0: GM tonight here on Westwood One Sports. He's Brett Evans. I'm Pat Boyle. 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We have talked multiple times, and we'll continue to tonight, about the Knicks' dominant win over the Cavs yesterday. Another sweep for the Knicks. They're in the finals for the first time in 27 years. As a diehard Knicks fan, I still can't believe it. It feels like a dream. We also talked about the Cavs side of things. Reportedly, they're going to bring back Kenny Atkinson, and they're going to try to re-sign James Harden to an extension. Your thoughts on that? Anything from the Eastern Conference Finals? 310-840-4910. We previewed Spurs Thunder game 5 tonight, which is in about 30 minutes from now. And we talked some football news. Josh Jacobs arrested on some pretty disturbing charges. But again, legal process has to play out. But how could that affect the Green Bay Packers? Some of the big topics we've been getting into tonight. Brad, before we get to our 3-point stance, our off-season little addition that we've been doing here on all the teams, in draft order as we work our way towards mandatory mini camp and training camp, we do have breaking news for the Spurs Thunder game 5 tonight. And that is kind of as expected. J-Dub, Jalen Williams, out again tonight for Oklahoma City. He's going to miss his third straight game since he re-aggravated that left hamstring injury in game 2. He is out, and AJ Mitchell is out as well for Oklahoma City. He is missing his second straight game after he got hurt in game 3. And again, the Thunder, they are a very short favorite here. 3.5, 4.5 points on BetMGM. But again, no J-Dub, no Jalen Williams. That came down just moments ago. So tip off in about 30 minutes. And obviously, Brad and I will have you covered with live in-game analysis and reaction throughout the game. But Brad, let's get to the Titans here. Because we hit on the Raiders, who had the first pick. We hit on the Jets, who had the second. We hit on the Cardinals last week, who have the third. We've worked our way to number 4 with the Tennessee Titans. And, again, big changes in the coaching staff here. Robert Saleh gets another crack. He's the head coach. Another former New York coach, Brian Daboll, is now the offensive coordinator. But it's now Cam Ward in year 2, coming off a disappointing rookie season. And he's got some new weapons alongside him. They bring along Wandale Robinson. They draft Carnell Tate. And the defense should be improved after some nice moves in free agency and in the draft. But overall, the big question mark this season is, can Brian Daboll take Cam Ward and turn him into the franchise quarterback that the Titans are hoping for? Your thoughts on if that's going to be the case, Brad? What do you think? Year 2 for Cam Ward.
1: Yeah, Cam Ward reportedly has dropped 10 lbs as well. So a little bit better shape, slender, and a lot of people overhype the weight gain or weight loss for certain players that are out there. But there's no mistake, this roster on paper is better. The coaching staff is proven and better. So they should be able to move in the right direction, but still going to be a building block kind of process. I don't think with a snap of the fingers overnight, they're all of a sudden become like an 8-win team, maybe even a 7-win team when it's all said and done. I still think despite the upgrades on defense, that is a unit that's not overly impressive overall. They could obviously prove me wrong. I still think they're going to be bottom half this year, probably another year away from getting some additional pieces to really get up in that top half, not quite the upper echelon, but at least the top half of the league across the EPA data, across the board defensively. Offensively, Carnell Tate, a massive addition to this roster. They were kind of devoid of reliable pass catchers last season. Calvin Ridley, another year older, coming off another injury. It's definitely going to fall into the shadows of Carnell Tate, who looks spectacular in his OTA's debut. And then, of course, got Tony Pollard still there. Tyjae Spears, a change of pace option. Some decent tight ends and Gunnar Helm on the roster. Like, there's some encouragement, some encouraging signs overall for the Tennessee Titans but it's baby steps, folks. Again, it's not going to be a quantum leap difference from last year to this year, in my opinion.
0: Yeah, I mean, look, it comes down to this offense, though. Their defense, despite having multiple players hurt last year, was actually, they were respectable. Titans, middle of the pack in terms of yards allowed per game. In terms of their passing defense, that was really their weakness. It was their secondary that kept getting burned. But in terms of stopping the run, we know they've got a big, feisty front. They were in the top half of the league. But again, it was the inability for the offense to hold the ball. They weren't good in the red zone. And so they were in the bottom five in points allowed per game, 28 points per game allowed last year. And special teams was a big problem for them as well. So again, they got rid of Brian Callahan. So it's, can this Titans offense take the next jump? You bring in two former New York coaches who were longtime coordinators, both then failed with the Jets and the Giants. Can Saleh and Dable get this team to where they need to be here? Let's get to our three-point stance here, Brad, and let's start with some fantasy football here as we are at the end of May. You mentioned OTAs. We got mandatory mini camp just about a week away, 2 weeks away for every team in the NFL, and training camp around the corner. So as we're sizing up this Titans offense, you mentioned a bunch of the names already. Who do you think brings the best value from this Titans offense that was very severely lacking firepower last year?
1: Yeah, everybody overlooks Tony Pollard every single year, it seems like. And they immediately write him off. He goes for dirt cheap in a lot of fantasy drafts. They're talking about standard snake drafts or auction / salary cap exercises. And, you know, this year so far, based on the ADP average draft position, more of the same, as he is RB31 in average best ball drafts right now. 88.16 overall, Pat. I think that's a steal of a deal. You're basically giving it like an RB3, RB4 price. And he's a guy that in a 12-team format, I think, is going to be in the RB2 conversation. Mike Clay at ESPN has kind of projected for 1,076 rush yards, 6 rushing touchdowns, 30 receptions, 180 receiving yards, just inside the RB top 30. He's got the 6 easiest projected strength of schedule for a fantasy running back after having one of the hardest last season. So that's encouraging. He was number 16 in yak per attempt last season. None of this golf out there. Number 22 in missed tackles force. Number 20 in yards created. Again, solid production across the board. He saw 67.2% of the opportunity share. I think at a minimum, it's going to be a 60-40 split between him and Spears. And if Ward does take that step forward overall, with Carnell Tate now in tow, that is only going to lighten those fronts and give him more exploitable running lanes that he could take advantage of. And a guy who's still south of 30 years old. So sign me up for Tony Pollard, man. I'll go the extra buck. I'll go the extra round to acquire his services, because right now he's highly affordable and a guy I think is going to turn a tidy profit.
0: Yeah, again, 4 straight years of 1,000 yards rushing for Tony Pollard. I agree with you. It feels like everybody's like, ooh, Tony Pollard, ooh. And yet the guy puts up 1,000 yards almost every single year and a handful of touchdowns. So I agree with you. The value you're getting there is, like you said, somebody that's a running back 3 or 4, and he's going to get the majority of the touches. That's for damn sure. And, you know, as he stays healthy, you probably could book him for 1,000 rushing yards again. I'm going to go with the newest receiver via free agency, not Carnell Tate. Give me the guy in the slot that I think is going to have a big impact on this offense, because he's got his former head coach with him now. Give me Wandell Robinson for the Titans. Wide receiver number 46, average draft position of 108. Wow. So if you got a 10-team league, you're getting him in round 11. If you got a 12-team league, you're getting him in round 9, close to round 10. Rondell Robinson last year with the Giants, 1,000 receiving yards, 4 touchdowns, but 92 catches. So again, you're playing in a PPR. I mean, he averaged 6 catches a game last year. And that was for a Giants offense that had some ups and downs, right? The beginning of the year, and then Jackson Dart took over and Malik Nabers got hurt. So yes, he basically became the number one receiver, but the guy on the outside is a rookie who they just drafted in Carnell Tate. So again, Ryan Dable, you know he's going to have plenty of plays drawn up for Wandell Robinson. That I am sure of. And I would think Cam Ward, yes, he wants to get chemistry going with Carnell Tate, but also he knows he's got a reliable vet in the slot that can get yards after the catch. And that is Wandell Robinson's specialty, his route tree. I mean, it is very looming. He can run all the freaking routes in the book. He could play on the outside, but he's going to primarily play in the slot, I would think, here on this team, you know, playing in the slot at over 60% of the snaps last year. So that's just screams reliability. And it's a guy that has only missed two games in the last 3 years in Wandale Robinson. So I think he's going to be involved. He is durable and he's got a play caller that obviously trusts him. So I'll go Wandale Robinson, who gives you the most fantasy football value for the Tennessee Titans. Brad, your favorite player or team prop for Tennessee this year would be what?
1: I'm going to go with Cam Ward and give me the over on 3,300.5 pass yards at a minus 110 juice there at our friends at BetMGM. Look, I know Ward looked like a young and inexperienced quarterback. He was definitely the definition of a greenhorn last season, number 33 in adjusted completion percentage. But you peel back the layers of the onion, he was number 15 in deep ball completion percentage. Quite respectable there. He's even better in the red zone at number 3 in red zone completion percentage. And the total air yards at number 12 overall. So a guy that can uncork down the field. And the cupboard was bare, again, with some of the weapons that he had, with the upgrades. You mentioned Wandale Robinson, a water bug underneath, working out of the slot, sure-handed, get really creative in that offense with him on some high-percentage throws. And then you bring in Carnell Tate, who's slick, who's savvy, can run every single round of the trees, got reliable hands. He's not a blazing speed kind of guy, but, man, he showed up and showed out in OTAs, and I think that could carry over to the regular season. Yeah, he only completed 59.8% of his attempts last season, threw for 3,169 yards as well. But if the defense is only slightly improved, which I think is going to be the case, that's going to put him in pew, some shootout affairs, which only bolster the opportunities through the air. I think he could, you know, blazed by this number. It could be like 3,700 passing yards when it's all said and done for Cam Ward in year numero dos. So give me the over 3,300.5 pass yards at minus 110. Again, at our friends at BetMGM.
0: Yeah, I like that because I am kind of simpatico with you there. I'm going to stick with my guy, Wandale Robinson, if I'm putting together a futures play here for the Titans, any of their offensive players. I mean, he was over 725.5 receiving yards. Again, last year, he had 1,014. The year before that, 699, despite having 93 catches. Kind of tough to imagine that. Guy almost had 100 catches and only 700 yards. That's because his average depth of target is one of the lowest in the NFL, only 8.5 yards. Okay, but he became a yak monster last year, and the guy doesn't drop a football. 1.4% drop rate. That is among the 80th percentile of all NFL receivers. So he's got sturdy, reliable hands, like you mentioned. And again, I just think that Brian Daboll coming to Tennessee here, he is going to make sure that Wandale Robinson gets the football because other than Carnell Tate, I mean, we saw these guys last year who were supposed to be the weapons for the Titans. Chimere Dike, Elik Ayomanner. Like, they had some nice moments, but come on. I mean, you got a couple of, you got some really good receivers now on this offense in Wandale, and if Carnell Tate lives up to the hype. And again, I'm looking at the tight ends. Daniel Bellinger, another former Giant, who's a run-blocking tight end, and Gunnar Helm, who's going to be their number one tight end. You know, his rookie season a year ago, he had 357 yards. And he played almost every game. So they're not throwing a ton to the tight ends. It's going to be a lot of Wandale Robinson. I like him to go over his yards. Assuming he plays at least 15 games, I would imagine he is going to get there. Finally, Brad, what do you think of this Titans team overall? BetMGM's got their over-under wins at 6.5. They've got the 14th easiest schedule. So right smack dab in the middle. They play in the AFC South, which last year was pretty freaking good, and they might have had 3 playoff teams if Daniel Jones stayed healthy. But the AFC South, historically, not that strong of a division. Are the Titans going to be the anchor once again, or are they going to get some wins here and steadily build towards being a playoff team? What do you think? Is Tennessee in store to go over this year or under?
1: Well, Brando, make sure you have our friends Men at Work on the quick cue here because I am going to live in a land down under my way to be at the ready. 6.5 is an aggressive number. It really is. And I think, yarr, shiver me timbers, Captain Hook. very much make up on a play here. I think they're probably your 5 or 6 win franchise. Again, you know, a light step in the right direction overall. You know, they do have a decent schedule. Not the easiest, not the hardest by any stretch of the imagination. You're going to see some improvement team-wide in certain categories. But hey, look at my friend Mike Clay at ESPN. Is only projecting for 4.8 wins. Only gives them a 40% or greater win probability in only 4 contests this season. Those being the New York Jets in Week 1. The Cleveland Browns at home in Week 7, the Washington Commanders in Week 13, also in Las Vegas, and on the road in Sin City against Las Vegas and those Raiders. That's in Week 16. Again, I think they'll find a way to win maybe 1 or 2 more games, but 7? I think that's a pipe dream. Give me 6 wins on the nose. That half will definitely come into play. So again, living and land down under at a -110.
0: Okay, I'm going to be opposite here, but only just. I do think they will go over, but I do think it's probably a 7-10 season for the Titans. And I'll tell you this much, if I'm really trying to get crystal ball forecasting here for you, I think they probably start this season off like 4-10, and then maybe they rip off 3 wins at the end of the year that don't really matter. Again, I'm looking at their schedule. They get to play the Jets in Week 1. That's a winnable game for both of those teams. I think Tennessee is stronger on paper because I trust Cam Ward in Year 2 more than I trust Geno Smith. And he got the revenge factor. Salah looking to give it back to his team, even though it's been 2 years. I think they're a better team than the Jets. I think the Jets are terrible. Again, Week 7, they play the Browns at home. They'll probably be favored in that game, especially with who the hell is going to play quarterback for Cleveland. Will it still be Deshaun Watson at that point? Will it be Shador? God knows who. They play the Colts at home in Week 15. I mean, again, they play the AFC South. So look, I know last year Jacksonville was great, and the Texans were a playoff team, and the Colts had a great start. 6 division games. I think the Titans can win 2. I think they can win 2-4 in the division. It's not good, but that's give me 2 division wins to add that to this ledger as I get to 7 here for the Titans. And in the last 3 weeks, they play the Raiders on the road, and who knows what that's going to look like. Las Vegas, when is Fernando Mendoza jumping into the under center? And with 3 games to play, are the Raiders, do they have any shot of the playoffs? Are they basically just playing towards next year at that point? Steelers in Week 17. Now, again, the Steelers are probably going to be playing all the way down to the wire for a playoff spot. But Week 17, if things go wrong and Rodgers gets hurt or things go terribly and their season is over, that's a winnable game. And then Week 18, Houston may or may not have anything to play for. So, like, again, I could see the Titans starting off like 4-10. And then maybe just snagging 3 meaningless wins at the end of the year so they can tell themselves, oh, look, we're on the up and up. We've got great momentum heading into 2027. So I'll go over. But again, I'm not expecting this team to be a playoff team. I'm not expecting them to finish above 500. But I think that's a pretty sharp line there from our friends at BetMGM, 6.5. And I think they're either going to get 6, like Brad said, or they're going to get 7. So I'll go over for the Tennessee Titans.
1: All right. Bold. I like it.
0: All right, beautiful. We'll take a short break. Phone number to join, 310-840-4910. When we come back, we will get you set for tip-off between the Thunder and the Spurs. Game 5 is minutes away. And if we have time, we'll do a little blind rankings as well. He's Brad Evans. I'm Pat Boyle. This is BetMGM Tonight on Westwood One Sports.
2: 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And the world was worried about Y2K. Yeah, it's been a while. Congrats, Big Apple. 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
1: Welcome on back. 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He's Brad Evans. I'm Pat Boyle. Phone number to join, 310-840-4910. All right, we'll get to a little blind rankings here in just a bit. But, Brad, before we do that, and before we preview Game 5, again, Spurs-Thunder just minutes away. We did it once already. We're going to do it again because we got updated injury news. We did have somebody reach out on Twitter. Last segment, we broke down the Tennessee Titans at a little three-point stance. You went under on their 6.5 wins. I went over. We got some folks reaching out on Twitter. And what are they saying?
2: Yeah, at Ross and Bergen offered his 2 cents and said, Titans over 6.5 is my favorite play so far. An entire payroll of people looking to prove something at a division that changes hands every year. So you, me, amigo, are not alone. You have a fan in Ross and Bergen on that over 6.5 wins for Tennessee this season.
1: Beautiful. Yeah, again, and I think it probably comes down to the last 2 weeks of the season. Because I don't see them taking that big of a jump. You know, that this we've seen tremendous rookie seasons, Jaden Daniels, CJ Stroud, and we've seen the regression. Last year, you witnessed a huge year two jump under Caleb Williams. You know, again, it just took the right coach. Now, again, I would think Ben Johnson probably held in a much higher regard than Brian Daboll in terms of the play caller. But it is possible if Cam Ward takes a big step forward, this team could win. They could win 9 games. They could win the AFC South. I'm not sold on Trevor Lawrence and Jacksonville being dominant, you know, a 13-win team again this year. And I think Houston, as great as their defense is, man, if CJ Stroud bottoms out this year, look out. And Daniel Jones coming off of a torn Achilles. I mean, stop me if you've heard that go wrong before. So, look, this division is the gift that keeps on giving because it's so freaking unpredictable year in and year out. So I think it is absolutely possible. I don't think it's likely, but we've seen crazier things happen before. All righty. We're a couple of minutes away from tip-off here. Again, the big news that came down at the top of the hour, J-Dub, Jalen Williams out again for Game 5 for Oklahoma City. And as we stand right now, thanks to our video producer, Monty, if you're watching live on YouTube or on Twitter or on Twitch, you see the odds there from our friends at BetMGM. OKC, 4.5 point faves, the total at 217.5. And so we got some incredible stats from our producer, Brandon Combs. Now, sometimes you take a grain of salt with history, right? When you're talking about maybe 10 years ago, 20 years ago, guys that weren't on these teams. Especially for OKC, they've only been in the playoffs now for the last 3 years here, and they've had such a meteoric rise, but I think it's worth mentioning. The Spurs, all-time in franchise history, are 17-3 in closing out series when they're up 3-2, and yet they are 1-13 when they are down 3-2. Meanwhile, OKC, 12-2, went up 3-2, and if they lose tonight and they're down 3-2, they are just 3-11 in series in franchise history. So the history in any series would tell you the winner of Game 5 in a 2-2 series is likely going to win that series. And then you look at these teams' franchise histories when going up or down 3-2. And, Brad, I think we can say with a decent amount of confidence, whoever wins this game tonight might be going to the NBA Finals. Do you agree, or do you think no matter what happens tonight, it's going 7 still?
2: I still think it's going to be a 7. I'm going to stick to my guns and listen to my gut. That's what I felt coming into this series. I was going to go the full extent, and there's no reason to budge off that belief now. These two teams are so evenly matched, whether with the eye test or looking at the statistical profiles of each. The Spurs a little bit better defensively, but OKC no slouches in that category. OKC slightly better offensively in a per-possession basis than San Antonio, but you see what Stephon Castle can do in this series. You can see obviously what Wimby can do, Vassell as well. I mean, they've got guys that can splishy and splash all over the place. Dylan Harper has had his moments when he, obviously back in game one with the 20 plus points, 11 rebounds, he had that performance, always the X factor coming off the bench. So I don't think tonight's victor or the team on the losing end is going to determine anything. I just think this is going to go the entire distance, a full seven games. And I think tonight is going to be nip and tuck. I know a lot of people have been really complaining, been very vocal about how unsatisfied they are with a lot of the blowouts that have occurred in this NBA postseason, particularly by the ones issued from your New York Knicks, which is glorious in the largest city in North America. But people that aren't fans of Knicks are like, man, I need some drama. Give me something compelling. Give me a reason to watch. I think tonight is going to be exactly that. I said it before during the show. I ain't going to differ on it now. I think this is going to be a single possession game. I think it's going to be hair raising. I think it's going to be fingernail biting all the way down to the final ticks, the final seconds of the game. Again, I feel OKC is going to win. I say by exactly 3 points, but San Antonio, most importantly, Pat, they cover.
1: Yeah, and again, you're talking about a cover and an OKC win. That means things are coming down to the wire. Coming down to the wire. By the way, Combs lets us know as well, here is overall history. 82% of the time in NBA history, the winner of Game 5 in a 2-2 series goes on to win the series. 82%. Baby.
2: That's significant.
1: That's the most in the three major sports that have seven-game series. The NHL, winner of Game 5 in a 2-2 series, 79% of the time. Major League Baseball, winner of Game 5 in a 2-2 series, goes on to win that series 68% of the time. So, oh, baby. Yeah. And look, I think, man, I tend to think, no, because I can see the Thunder closing out the Spurs in Game 6 on the road in San Antonio. If San Antonio were to win tonight, I'm maybe just because I'm predicting the Thunder to win this series and I have all playoffs long, that's the only thing that I would think would, you know, have them go then and win a game 6 on the road and force a game 7. I don't know though, Brad, if the Spurs win this game, knowing what I know about J-Dub's injury, I think it's basically a charade that they've had him go through his pregame warm-up in the last three games. And again, I'm watching clips on social media. He's kind of jogging. He's getting some shots up. That doesn't look like a guy that's ready to participate in an intense game. Now, who knows? Maybe they're doing that at morning shoot around. Maybe they're putting through all these tests and they're not going to have him do it 20 minutes before a game if they already know that he's going to get ruled out, right? He's just going to go get some shots up, just try to get in that rhythm of things. So I don't want to read too much into, you know, the Twitter clips of him in pregame warmups, but they're, he's basically just getting a couple of shots up, knowing he's not going to play. So if J-Dub does not play in Game 6, and if there is a Game 7 and he don't play in it, I don't know, man. I'm starting to think it's less and less likely that the Thunder are going to win this series. So I think tonight is as close to a must-win for them as possible. Because if they lose tonight, and I'm not confident that J-Dub's playing in Game 6. Again, they did win in San Antonio on the road without him. The game he got hurt, he got hurt in game 2. So they did win on the road already once without him. But you throw AJ Mitchell's injury on top of that, they lose tonight. It's going to take a Herculean effort for OKC to then win game 6 on the road and force a game 7 back at home. So again, I will stay with that term. It is about as close to a must win tonight for the Thunder as you could have.
2: Yeah, I think they're solid points, man. I kind of feel that way as well to a certain extent. But as I said before, I just think it's going to go the full game 7. There's no reason for me to alter my opinion pre-series based on what has transpired. And of course, the injuries that you already laid out. But yeah, I think you're onto something, man. If the Thunder cannot conquer San Antonio tonight, they're definitely going to be behind the eight ball in the Spurs. They might have the ultimate advantage overall. And as we, we're talking about Nick Friedell earlier, I think that's what the NBA wants more than anything. Wemby against the Knicks. Holy mackerel, there's not enough popcorn in the world for us to devour and enjoy that one.
1: I'll give you one stat tonight that I think, not single-handedly, but it is the X factor for who wins this game. Turnovers. And the points off the turnovers. They're big, big issue for the Spurs in games 1 through 3. Game 4 on Sunday, the one they just won 103-82. Spurs only had 13 turnovers, and the Thunder had 13 points off those turnovers. Meanwhile, they forced 20, and they scored 25 points off those OKC turnovers. That's normally been flipped this entire series, including in Game 2, where the Thunder won by 9, the last home game they played here. The Spurs had 21 turnovers, and the Thunder got 27 points off those turnovers. Meanwhile, the Spurs, they only got 10 points off of turnovers. So that was a plus 17. And then, like I mentioned, last game, which was a 21-point Spurs win, San Antonio was a plus 12 in the points off turnovers. I say if either team is more than plus 10 in points off turnovers, that team's winning the ball game. And San Antonio, they could have a big rebounding advantage, which they've had in a few games. They could have a big points in the paint advantage, which they've had in a few games. If the Thunder are able to score 10 plus more points off turnovers than the Spurs do, I think that's the difference here tonight. And I think OKC's bench obviously is going to have to show up, because you're down J-Dub, and Lu Dort has basically been, he's been invisible. I mean, he can't play in this series. He's not hitting threes. I don't know. He's normally a great defensive player, and he's not even doing enough defensively here in this series. So it feels like the Thunder are down two starters, because Lu Dort is barely playing. He's barely having an impact.
2: Yeah, that puts the onus on, and let's say, Alex Caruso, who we've seen have some monster games this NBA postseason. But he's a guy that is coming off open up a Krispy Kreme in OKC, and he has got to go out there and actually put points on the board. We know he's going to bring the heat defensively. That is his calling card. He's arguably the best defender in the league, pound for pound. But he has got to probably have like a 15-point or better night off the pine if OKC is going to win this thing. That's a bottom line, especially with J-Dub now out. And again, with no A.J. Mitchell, which is a factor that nobody should be overlooking, because he's been largely brilliant coming off the bench. And when he's been inserted into the starting lineup, playing some monster in meaningful minutes. And without his services, without J-Dub's services, they're dinged with some of the other bodies and some other key players on that roster. Caruso has got to step up and carry the load off the bench when those rotations start kicking in. He is one of the ultimate X factors, I feel, in the game tonight.
1: All righty, we'll take a short break here. 310-840-4910 is the number to join. 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When we come back, we'll do a little blind rankings, also get you to some other football news that came out over the weekend. He's Brad Evans. I'm Pat Boyle. This is BetMGM Tonight here on Westwood One Sports.
0: Where will LeBron take his talents? Will the King continue to hang in Hollywood? Sign with Steph in Golden State? Join the Joker.

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1: Alrighty, welcome on back. 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He's Brad Evans. I'm Pat Boyle. 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We're underway. Game 5, Western Conference Finals. Thunder and Spurs, 4 minutes in. And San Antonio with another quick start. They lead it 11-6. Julian Champagne has already knocked down a couple of threes. He's got 6 points. So far for Wemby, no points, no rebounds. Again, 4 minutes in, but he has not been a factor. Stephon Castle hit a three, and De'Aaron Fox has a bucket as well. Meanwhile, for the Thunder, SGA, also no points, no rebounds. He does have an assist. Chet Holmgren's got a quick 4 points and three rebounds, and Hartenstein's got 2 points. Jared McCain, by the way, is the fifth and final member of that Oklahoma City starting lineup tonight without J-Dub. So we'll see if Jared McCain can have a big impact like he did in a couple of games already in this series, most notably game 3 when he scored 24 points en route to that win. Last game, 1 for 10 from the field, only 4 points. So again, the Spurs up early, 11-6. And then we'll add another playoff game into our live reaction into the fold tonight as well in about 20 minutes when you got game 4 from Vegas. The Golden Knights trying to sweep the President's Trophy winners, the Avalanche, who have some injury problems that they're now dealing with as well. Nathan MacKinnon got hurt last game. They said he's going to play. Don't know if he's 100%. Valeri Nichushkin, they just ruled him out. One of the Mets. And then Cale Makar, who returned in game 3, did not look 100%. So Colorado, they are staring up the mountain, pun intended here, and on the verge of getting swept. So there is that to stick along.

0: or a little DoorDash or Uber Eats here over the weekend. So Combs, I love it. Let's do a blind rank five fast food chain, shall we?
1: Let's do it, boys. All right. First one's up, and I tried going with five that pretty much everybody's been to or at least tried once. So hopefully you guys have tried all five of these. Let's go with the first on the list. That is Chipotle. Chipotle. Where are you going to rank Chipotle 1 through 5? Brad?
2: All right. So Chipotle for me is a number two. I am a diehard fan of Mexican foods. And I love the Chipotle bowls. I actually like the burritos as well. I just load it up with everything, literally everything imaginable. I like their hot sauce quite a bit. I love the guacamole quite a bit. The corn salsa is really good. There's nothing I dislike at Chipotle, except my local Chipotle recently had bugs. That's a downside. Mm-hmm. But you know what I say? Throw some hot sauce on it. It's added protein, baby.
0: I'm in full agreement here with Brad, and only because it's the first one, I think, am I hesitant to not put Chipotle at number one. I mean, I don't think I've ever had a bad experience at Chipotle. I mean, it's you get protein. It feels like you're eating healthy, even though it is kind of it's the new age fast food. It's the conveyor belt naked right in front of you. You get everything. You get your greens. You get your protein. You get the choice between white or brown rice. You get the choice between black and pinto beans. You get all the kind of sauces you want. You could get the chips and the guac on the side if you're really feeling saucy. Love Chipotle. Really, really love Chipotle. Would get it every day of the week, honestly, if I could. And I don't think I would ever get bored of it. So only because it's the first thing that Combs has given to us, probably the only reason I'm not putting it at number one. I'll put Chipotle at number two.
1: All right, I like it.
2: Same.
1: I'm not a big Chipotle fan myself. It would have gone straight to number five. There's a couple other places I'd rather go for my
2: eater.
1: I like Qdoba more than I like Chipotle. Just throwing it out there. All right.
2: That's also good.
1: Next one.
0: I think it's pronounced Qdoba. Qdoba. But,
1: I call it Qdoba.
2: He's from Chicago. It's okay. Mispronounce stuff all the time.
1: Next one that I know exactly how it's pronounced, Chick-fil-A. Pat, where are you putting Chick-fil-A?
0: Oh man, this is tough. All right, I'll go Chick-fil-A at three. And again, I'm not getting really anything on the menu other than the chicken sandwich and the waffle fries. But those two things,
2: yep,
0: man,
2: me too.
0: That's all you need. That's all you need. The Chick-fil-A chicken sandwich, I mean, it's right up there at the top tier of any kind of chicken sandwich you could possibly ever put your lips on. Mm. And probably the only reason I'm putting it at number three, they're not open on Sundays. Is that still a thing? I don't know. I know it always used to be.
1: Yes.
0: I mean, come on.
2: Same. Yep.
0: I don't care what kind of religion you follow. You should be open on Sunday. Yep. So Chick-fil-A, number three for me.
2: Just to add a cherry on top of the sundae, the sauce is rock solid at Chick-fil-A. So I'm with you, man. I love chicken and everything. But I got to put number three because I got a feeling a couple of my favorites are coming. So I got to save room.
1: All right. Yeah. Chick-fil-A for me. It's probably number one for me. Love their waffle fries. Love the chicken sandwich. Add a little bit of cheese, but the waffle fries, you dip them in that Chick-fil-A barbecue sauce. Oh my God, dude. Oh my God. Chick-fil-A for me at number one.
2: Solid.
1: All right. Let's go with the next one. This is probably the most famous one. McDonald's. Where are you putting McDonald's, Brad?
2: Five. I don't think I've eaten McDonald's in 30 years, and it was rather unexciting 30 years ago. Nothing has really changed. I do like the McDonald's fries. That's something you get right. Everything else is just, okay, ho-hum. Five.
0: Yeah, I think for me at this point, McDonald's is more nostalgia than anything, but
2: I don't think I've eaten McDonald's in 30 years, and it was rather unexciting 30 years ago. Nothing has really changed. I do like the McDonald's fries. That's something you get right. Everything else is just, okay, ho-hum, five.
0: Yeah, I think for me at this point, McDonald's is more nostalgia than anything, but I think they've probably got the best ice cream treat. For my money, the McFlurry, I still think is unbeatable. Oh. Again, okay. I'm not a big fan of the burgers, but, back in the day, could toss back the quarter pounder with cheese. Was never a Big Mac guy. Their nuggets, though, normally very reliable. The fries, as Brad mentioned, I feel like they're the staple. Their fries is better than just about any other fries elsewhere.
1: Yeah.
0: So I'll put McDonald's at number four.

0: All right. Well, I had to put a breakfast place in here, and I'm a big fan of one and not a big fan of the other, so I went with the one that I'm a big fan of. Let's go with Dunkin' Donuts. Where does Dunkin' Donuts fall on your list? Pat?
1: I mean, it's... Okay, so now we're getting tough. So, by the way, Monty, if you could edit, if you could adjust, I did want McDonald's at 4 for me. So, am I going to put Dunkin' Donuts at number 1, or am I going to put Dunkin' Donuts at number 5? You know, again, that's my go-to coffee spot.
0: Mm-hmm.
1: I'd be lying every now and then if I'm like, all right, I'm a little hungry as well. Give me the hash browns. Give me the sausage, egg, and cheese on the biscuit. Give me the turkey sausage, egg, and cheese on the English muffin. You do have the donuts, obviously, and the munchkins. It's not your typical fast food, but Combs, if you're giving it to me, I think the fact that I've been there thousands of times for the coffee and it has rarely let me down, I think I got to put Dunkin' at number 1. It's not a traditional fast food list because you threw it in there, but I got to put Dunkin' at number 1. I have to because of the coffee.
2: And you have to because of your geographic location out east. It's number 4 for me. I think the donuts are just so average, kind of boring. But I do like the coffee, though I only drink espresso. Get a triple shot. It's delicious. Outside of that, it's just kind of average.
0: All right. That means for this one, Brad has it at number 1. Pat has it at number 5. Pat's going to kick himself because the last one is Taco Bell.
2: Yes. Yes! Yes, yes, yes, yes! Number 1 with the bullet!
0: We talk about it too much on the show for it to not be on the list, and I thought you were both saving it, so I did have a gun in the barrel if you were both saving it, because you guys are both thinkers, and you try to beat the system. So I was going to go with a bullet in the chamber if you both saved number 1 and go with something different just to throw you guys off, but... We talk about it too much. Taco Bell's got to be in there, and I can't believe you ever ranked that number 5, Pat. That's crazy.
1: So wait, so you rigged your own game? So
0: No. I didn't rig it.
1: And me and Brad both had Taco Bell at 1. You would have with what Bojangles? You would have threw that in the mix.
0: Probably Wendy's. Wendy's was my bullet in the chamber. You know.
1: All right. Well, I love Wendy's. That probably would have been an acceptable number 1 for me. All right. Well, yeah, you screwed me up and Brad wins because he had Taco Bell at 1 and I have it at 5. And I'm an absolute dirty boy for Taco Bell.
2: I can taste the fire sauce on my tongue, Pat. Mm. It's so delicious.
1: Well, Brad, your list is astounding. Really, no complaints for me. No complaints.
0: I have a complaint.
2: You know what that means? I'm going to see Kevin Harlan at the local Taco Bell here momentarily.
1: Well, we will bid you adieu, brother. Can't wait to be reacting to this Thunder Spurs game tomorrow with you when you jump back on.
2: Yeah, just keep it tight, guys. A 1 field goal difference. That's all I'm asking. I'm out.
1: And when Brad comes back tomorrow, the Cubs may have lost their 10th straight game. So we'll bid him adieu. We roll on next. This historic run continues for the Knicks. They're in the finals. This is BetMGM Tonight.
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1: 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I'm Pat Boyle, and we, as you hear a little burp coming through there, you know, it happens. 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And if you do call, if you do text, just let us know what your name is and where you're from so we can get you featured on the show. All right, before I get to my New York Knicks, again, we got double barrel playoff action here coming at you tonight, as we have for the last several weeks here on BetMGM Tonight. And that is just as big of a part of the show as is the stuff that happens earlier in the day and the day before and all that jazz. So let's get you first caught up here. Game 5, Western Conference Finals, Oklahoma City and San Antonio, 2 games apiece. Crucial swing game here in this series. Winner of this game goes on to win this series statistically, historically, 82% of the time. And we are all locked up at 27 apiece with under 20 seconds to go in the first quarter. But it's not the guys that you normally would think are getting it done here, especially for San Antonio. First, let's start with Wemby. 2 points, 1 rebound. That's it. Julian Champagny has been the monster so far for the Spurs. He's got 13 points. He's already hit 3 triples. So Julian Champagny leading the way for the Spurs. Their next highest scorer, by the way, is Carter Bryant. Guy that was in the dunk contest earlier this year. He's got 5 points. So surprising are the contributors from the Spurs in the first quarter. Meanwhile, for OKC, Chet Holmgren finally making his presence felt in this series, at least to start. He's got 8 points, 4 rebounds, and a steal in the first quarter. SGA is now starting to score. I don't think he had a point until about 2 minutes ago. But the two-time MVP now with 7 points and 2 assists, along with 2 steals. And OKC's bench chipping in big time already. Caruso's got 3 points. Kenrich Williams has 3 points. Kayson Wallace has 4. Again, the big injury news, no J-Dub again for Oklahoma City, missing his 3rd straight game with that hamstring injury. A.J. Mitchell out as well. But SGA hits a couple of free throws. Thunder lead 29-27 at the end of one. And then they're about to drop the puck in Vegas. Game 4, Western Conference Finals on the ice. And the Golden Knights are going for the sweep of the Avalanche. So that one's about to start. And there you go. All right. I have had just under 24 hours to reflect. And a lot of this still doesn't feel real. And you might hear me say that over the couple times over the next 8 days here before game 1 of the NBA Finals tips off. And so you'll have to excuse me if I say 10 to 15 times over the next week that this doesn't feel real. And maybe in a couple of days it will, when the euphoria wears off just a bit. But as a diehard Knicks fan who was only 4 years old the last time the Knicks were in the finals in 99, and I don't remember it at all. I mean, who would? What 4-year-old would? They'd be lying. This is the first time seeing the Knicks play for a title. And the way that the Knicks have played, first of all, just, you know, the last 20 years, you don't need me to basically give you the encyclopedia, but the Knicks were a laughingstock for the majority of the last, from 2000 on, they were a laughingstock. And a couple, you had a small blip, is what it feels like, of Carmelo Anthony carrying a very mediocre Knicks team to the playoffs 3 times. 2 years, they get bounced in the first round, and the 1 good year, they get to the 2nd round, winnable series against the Pacers, and they lose. That was it. I mean, you had Knicks teams that won 18 games, 25 games, 24 games. I mean, they were god-awful. And then to have the last couple of years where Tom Thibodeau comes here, The Knicks get had Julius Randle. Then they get Jalen Brunson. And they grit their way to the playoffs 3 out of 4 years. Bounced in the second round. Last year, get to the conference finals. Lose to the Pacers again. Every game came down to the wire. Every series was 6 or 7 games. Every year, the Knicks battling injuries. But that's just the Tibbs way, right? Gotta play your starters 40 minutes in a game on a Wednesday night in January on a back-to-back against the Utah Jazz. Doesn't matter. Brunson and Randle and these guys are going to play 40 minutes because that's how the Knicks operate. And to see them fall short, and not against the best teams either. Not like in the last couple of years, the Knicks were losing to the one seed or the Knicks were getting knocked out by a team they had no chance against. A couple of years ago, the Knicks lost a second-round series to the 8-seed Miami Heat. Then the Knicks lost a second-round series to the Indiana Pacers. And last year, the Knicks, as the higher seed, home court advantage, once again lose in the conference finals to the Indiana Pacers. For the Knicks to not only get to the finals this year, but do it winning 11 straight games, and this is arguably the greatest stretch and most dominant stretch of basketball in the history of the NBA. It's unbelievable. It's unbelievable. So some of my biggest takeaways from the Knicks being in the finals for the first time since 1999 will be as follows. And by the way, you want to join the conversation, 310-840-4910. Let's just start with the how historic this run is. Because you might hear me say that. Maybe you're not on social media. Maybe you haven't been paying attention to the graphics that they put, you know, on the bottom third when these games are over or during these last couple of games for the Knicks, or you don't watch the talking TV shows, the talking heads TV shows, and you haven't listened a ton to our show in the last couple of days. That's fine. The Knicks' margin of victory in the last 11 games, they've won 11 in a row since they were down 2-1 against the Hawks. It is 262 points. That is the most dominant 11-game stretch, again, in the history of the NBA. Playoffs or regular season. And I said this in the open. If you want to include the first 3 games of the Hawks series in the first round, where, again, the Knicks won game one by 11, and then they lost games 2 and 3 by a combined 2 points. But you want to throw 2 losses in the mix. And the Knicks' average margin of victory in their 14 games in the playoffs, which includes 2 losses, their average margin of victory is 19.5 points. That is still the greatest in NBA playoff history. Now, we'll see what happens in the finals. Things could change. But the 1971 Milwaukee Bucks owned the record. Because, again, the finals do have to be completed, but the Bucks won by an average of 14.5 points per game in those playoffs. The Knicks are winning by an average of 19.5 points through 3 rounds in the playoffs. And like I said, you take out the first 3 games against Atlanta just during this 11-game stretch. The Knicks are winning by an average of 25 points per game. 11 straight wins. Let that sink in. 11 straight wins by an average of 25 points. 3 straight closeout games. The Knicks in game 6 against the Hawks. The Knicks in game 4 against the Sixers. And the Knicks in game 4 last night against the Cavs. They won by 51. Then they beat the Sixers in game 4 by 30. And they win last night by 37. That is also the first time in NBA history that a team has won 3 straight closeout games by at least 30 points. And finally, the points, looking at the box score, it's one thing, but just how of an offensive machine are the New York Knicks right now? In the playoffs as a whole, they are shooting 59% from the field. That would be the greatest in NBA playoff history. And during this 11-game stretch, they are shooting over 60% from the field, which is, again, the greatest in NBA history. Together, playoffs, regular season, in an 11-game stretch, nobody has shot the ball better than the Knicks. Their effective field goal percentage is also the best in NBA history for any 11-game span. So what you're seeing is dominance like we have quite literally never seen before. Now we've seen, like, they're not at the longest win streak, right? The Golden State Warriors of 2017, they won 15 straight games. They dominated. They didn't break a sweat towards winning the title. But on a game-per-game basis, on a per-game statistical average, they are not even dominating like these New York Knicks are. So it is nearly impossible for me, for Knicks fans, and for plenty of basketball fans to wrap their heads around just how elite the Knicks have been. Hopefully those numbers do some of it justice. 310-840-4910. My next biggest takeaway, it's just another crowning achievement in what is becoming probably the greatest Knicks career we've ever seen. And I know that Walt Clyde Frazier and Willis Reed co-authored a couple of championships. And if he never wins a title, then, I who knows? But we are year four of Jalen Brunson on the Knicks. And it's without a doubt the greatest Knick career this century. And I think at worst, it's probably the fourth greatest Knicks career of all time. In just 4 years. Signed from the Dallas Mavericks for a $100 million contract. And at the time, there were plenty of people, and some of my friends included in the industry, that said this was a terrible move. It's another terrible move by the Knicks, overpaying for a player that isn't that good. Because remember, he was on the bench. He was Luka's backup. Jalen Brunson in Dallas had a 40-point game in the playoffs that year in his final year with Dallas, and then signs with the Knicks for $100 million, and it was viewed as a joke by many. And look at what Brunson has done in just 4 years on the Knicks. And the culmination, at least to date, was last night being named the Eastern Conference Finals MVP. Three times an All-Star. Two times now, All-NBA. Not this year. Three times now, All-NBA. With Jalen Brunson being named to the All-NBA team here. Second team. Pardon the pause there. I was double-checking that it was the second team All-NBA and not the third team. And I could make the argument that Jalen Brunson should have been a first-team All-NBA player this year, but second-team All-NBA for the third straight year. And he has finished top 10 in the MVP voting now three straight years. That was unthinkable. That was unthinkable for a Knicks franchise that the last best player was Carmelo Anthony. Where we had Jeremy Lin Sanity. We clung on to Amari Stoudemire. clung on to Julius Randle and thought he was going to be the savior. And it's Jalen Brunson at 6'2", which is generous. Second round draft pick out of Villanova. And Jalen Brunson just continues to prove night after night, playoff year after year, playoff series after playoff series, he's the best player on the floor, and he's a top 10 player in the NBA. There's no doubt about it. There's no doubt about it. So Brunson, again, just spectacular all series long. Now last night, 15 points. I don't think he played the fourth quarter. Barely played the third quarter as well. But a 30-point game in game three, 38 points in that miraculous comeback in game one. And so far this postseason, Jalen Brunson averaging 27 points per game with 6.5 assists, shooting 49% from the field. He's the captain. He's the captain, and he might be, this is a big debate for the last couple of years in New York sports, he might be the king of New York. He might unquestionably be the king of New York now over Aaron Judge. Yes, has taken the Yankees to a World Series, lost. And yes, is a record holder, most home runs in an American League season. But Jalen Brunson has now gotten the Knicks to a finals, and he's done it in 4 years. So his impact in year four, it's legendary. It's a legendary career, and it's just 4 years. 310-840-4910. Another one of my takeaways from the Knicks getting to the NBA Finals for the first time in 27 years is the impact in year one of Mike Brown. And this is also a shout out to Leon Rose, the president of the Knicks, the guy that's in the shadows, never speaks to the media. Again, if you wouldn't know Leon Rose if the Knicks weren't having the run they were on. Got hired March 2nd, 2020. Right before COVID. Right before COVID to take over a disastrous Knicks team. A disastrous franchise that got run into the ground and set back even further by Phil Jackson. Leon Rose comes here. And he has rebuilt a franchise starving for a winner. He has ignited a city that was just dying for any semblance of playoff basketball. And now here we are 6 years later, and it is a first trip to the NBA Finals. Leon Rose for signing Jalen Brunson. Leon Rose for trading for OG Anunoby. Leon Rose for trading away Julius Randle and Dante DiVincenzo to get Karl Anthony Towns. And yes, I would have been a hater of that trade probably until a couple of weeks ago, and I'm giving Leon Rose all the credit in the world for it. And yes, even though I probably still wish the Knicks had Giannis, they still had those 5 first-round picks that they could have used on Giannis. I've had to eat my words on Mikal Bridges, the 5 first-round picks to the Brooklyn Nets to get Mikal Bridges, because there is a sleeping dog that woke up inside Mikal Bridges after that loss to the Hawks in Game 3. It's a guy that was a huge contributor for the Phoenix Suns in their run to the NBA Finals where they lost to Giannis and the Bucks back in 2021. The Iron Man of the NBA that always stepped up in the playoffs and was consistent throughout the regular season. And in the last 2 years here on the Knicks, it's been quite disappointing. Quite disappointing, save for a few moments. Defensively won games 1 and games 2 against the Celtics last year, but this entire regular season he was a disappointment, and he got benched in back-to-back games in the fourth quarter against the Hawks. And then the sleeping dog, that is one of the best defenders in the NBA and a guy that can consistently get you 15 to 20 points a game, woke up. He woke up. And this is the best ball I've ever seen him play. And it is right in line with how amazing he was for the Phoenix Suns in those 2 playoff trips for them, including the one to the finals. Over the last 9 games, Mikal Bridges is averaging 19 points, 1.5 steals, and he's shooting 63% from the field. Just hitting every single mid-range jumper he takes and playing elite defense. And so, yes, I got to give credit to Leon Rose for that. And I got to eat my words on Mikal Bridges. He's woken up, and I hope he never goes back to sleep. But finally, the year one impact of Mike Brown. And again, that's a testament to Leon Rose. One of the biggest gambles he's made as president of the Knicks was last year firing Tom Thibodeau. And I've stated numerous times my admiration and respect as a Knicks fan for Tibbs, getting the Knicks out of the mud, bringing a level of professionalism and respect back to this organization. The Knicks needed to go from point A to point B with Tom Thibodeau. Otherwise, they never would have been able to get to point C, which is where they're at now. But they, but from point B to point C, the Knicks were not getting there with Tibbs. He got them close, but he couldn't get them over the hump. And there were a large portion of the fan base last year that ripped Leon Rose and ripped the Knicks for firing Tom Thibodeau and said, how could you give up on him so soon? How could you do this? Look at what he's done for the Knicks. You're taking a complete gamble. The grass ain't always greener. As long as the Knicks can stay healthy. I mean, again, it was just, it was the same thing for the last three trips to the postseason. The Knicks would beat the team they were supposed to beat in the first round and then run into a team that was on paper, probably even a little bit inferior to them as well. But they got outcoached. They got outcoached by Spoelstra. Got outcoached by Rick Carlisle, back-to-back years. And in a best of seven, the Knicks got found out. The Knicks got exposed because they were very one-dimensional offensively. It was just Jalen Brunson hero ball, ISO, very slow, try to win the game in the half court. Could never hit their ceiling. Or they did hit their ceiling with Tom Thibodeau. But the players on this team had a larger ceiling. You're seeing it. And so I commend Leon Rose for taking the huge risk and bringing Mike Brown here. And in year one, again, going into game four against the Hawks when the Knicks are down 2-1, you had all the Tibbs lovers and all the anti-Mike Brown and the Knicks fans that just wanted to be right. They were ready to pounce. Because if the Knicks got knocked out in the first round, it was a failure. The Knicks needed to get to the finals in year one under Mike Brown. Otherwise, there was no justification for firing Tom Thibodeau. But here we are 11 straight wins later. And the most dominant stretch in NBA history. And Mike Brown, his whole thing with the Sacramento Kings, the light the beam years, was that they always had the most passes per possession. They moved the ball. The ball never stuck. And it's a team that could get out and play in transition and run, which is what the Knicks rarely did under Tibbs. And they certainly didn't pass the ball enough under Tom Thibodeau. So that has unlocked it. Mike Brown having Karl-Anthony Towns play as point center. Again, Cat has stepped up. This is the best basketball of his entire career. And I was another one that I've doubted. I doubted Karl-Anthony Towns and I doubted Mikal Bridges as much as you could, you know, from a fan's perspective over the last 12 months. And they finally answered the bell. And they answered the bell in a big, big way. So I don't want to hear about the level of competition. Oh, the Knicks, the East is so weak. I mean, you know, tough bleep. The Knicks would have beaten the Celtics. Here's some facts for you. The Knicks would have beaten the Celtics. Whether Jason Tatum was healthy or not. And game seven, he injured his knee, you know, not the same leg that he tore his Achilles on. But another best of seven series for a guy that's a year, less than a year removed from a torn Achilles. I always thought it was crazy. So I wish I could go back and change it. I wish the Knicks did play the Celtics because they would have crushed them. And I wish the Knicks would have played the Pistons because they would have crushed them too. But the Sixers had a healthy Joel Embiid and came from 3-1 down to beat the Boston Celtics and the Knicks destroyed them. And the Cavaliers knocked out the one seed, 60-win Pistons, and the Knicks destroyed them. So I don't want to hear about the level of competition. Oh, the East is so much weaker than the West. I mean, are we so sure that the Denver Nuggets were really that great of a team? They lost to a 50% Timberwolves team. Timberwolves are missing three starters. The Nuggets couldn't beat them. Are we really sure they're that good? Now, Phoenix Suns overachieved. Their second best player is Dylan Brooks. The Blazers have like one great player in Denny Avdia. Those are the other teams in the West. But because the Spurs and the Thunder both had 60 wins and are playing a great series, it makes the East look weaker. I'm tired of hearing that. It's garbage. It's BS. 310-840-4910. So I just had to get a lot of thoughts off my chest about the Knicks getting to the finals for the first time since 99. You want to weigh in on the conversation, any of the points I hit, 310-840-4910. You could call, you could text. When we come back, we got to look at it from Cleveland's perspective because they're already reportedly making two major moves here. I'll tell you what those are and why I disagree heavily with them as the Cavs still lick in their wounds after getting swept last night by the Knicks. 310-840-4910. We'll also get you a scoreboard update. I'm Pat Boyle. 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
17: The Knicks are headed to the NBA Finals for the first time since 1999. Back then, we had dial-up internet. Living La Vida Loca topped the charts. And the world was worried about Y2K. Yeah, it's been a while. Congrats, Big Apple. Party like it's 1999. Westwood One Sports.
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31: Colleague of mine was telling me the other day about how their Instagram feed is filled with videos, most of them kind of funny, about how grandparents and friends tend to bulldoze new parents out of the way to get to see their baby. Now, as a dad of 3 daughters, I know how life really does become all about them the moment those kids are born. But I also know parents are still people, too, who need their own attention beyond being mom or dad. And moms, in particular in those early years, can feel especially invisible in the eyes of other people. So what can you do to stop contributing to what is known as maternal invisibility? Women we spoke to said these two things were the most helpful. When people stopped to ask how they could best support them, number one, or when they took the initiative to handle certain tasks that obviously needed to be done. I'm Dr. Sanjay Gupta, helping you live a better life.
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1: 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I'm Pat Boyle. Phone number to join the show, 310-840-4910. 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You can also tweet me at PatBoyle44. You want to get in on the Knicks celebration? I'm a diehard Knicks fan. First time in the finals since 1999. I was only four. I do not remember it. You want to get in? Jalen Brunson's impact, Eastern Conference Finals MVP. Is he the greatest Knick of all time already? Only 4 years into his Knicks career. The impact of Mike Brown in year one as the head coach. Karl-Anthony Towns stepping up. And some of these historic stats on this 11-game playoff win streak for the New York Knicks. You can join the show, 310-840-4910. Before we get to Cleveland side of things, this from our friends at BetMGM. With BetMGM's Hat Trick Jackpot, you have the chance to win your share of $10,000 in bonus bets during each playoff game. Just place an anytime goal scorer wager, and if your guy scores 3+ goals during the game, you will win a share of $10,000 in bonus bets. So with that, let's get you a playoff scoreboard update here, and then we'll get to what the Cavs should do this offseason. Game 4, Western Conference Finals on the ice, Stanley Cup playoffs, Golden Knights looking for the sweep of the President's Trophy winners. And Vegas already up 1-0 on Colorado. A Mark Stone goal, his fifth of the playoffs. This is a guy that's been battling injuries, and he has showed up and shown out a big way. His fifth goal of the postseason, 4:42 into the game. Vegas leads Colorado 1-0 midway through the first period. Over to the NBA. Game 5, Western Conference Finals. Spurs and Thunder, series tied at 2. Oklahoma City leads it 48-44. With 5.5 left to go in the second quarter. Victor Wembanyama, after a slow start, finally getting in on the scoring, but 7 free throws, part of his 9 points, and he's only got 1 rebound. His lack of rebounding in the last couple of games has been shocking, to say the least. Remember, game 1, yes, it did go to double overtime. He had 24 rebounds, but he had 17 in regulation. Game 2, 17 rebounds again. The last two games, Wemby, 4 rebounds in game 3, 8 rebounds in game 4, and he's only got 1 more than midway through the second quarter. I mean, and I'm, you know, I got an eye on the game. He just, I mean, OKC's doing a good job of drawing him out away from the rim, and I mean, they're just doing a great job of boxing him out. He's not imposing his physical will to grab second chance opportunities. Julian Cempedi, that got off to a red-hot start, and he still is the leading scorer for San Antonio. He's the only double-figure scorer for San Antonio. He's got 16. Meanwhile, for the Thunder, SGA also had a slow start. He has picked it up. He's got 11 points to go with 2 assists. Chet Holmgren's got 8. And wouldn't you know it, Alex Caruso, who I've said many times, and I'll say it again, I give up my first unborn child if Alex Caruso could ever be on the Knicks. He's got 9 points, 2 rebounds, 3 assists, and 3 steals in just 10 minutes. So, and then the Thunder just hit a 3. It's 52-46 with under 4.5 left to go in the second quarter. That was a 3 from Lu Dort, by the way, and those have been very few and far between in this series. So Lu Dort stepping up. So there you go. All right. What do the Cleveland Cavaliers do this offseason? Well, I'll tell you what I think they're going to do is they're largely going to run it back, and I think it's a mistake. I have a small issue. It's not the biggest issue in the world with retaining Kenny Atkinson, but that is the reporting from Shams Charania earlier this afternoon, is that owner Dan Gilbert is going to continue to employ Kenny Atkinson as the head coach of the Cleveland Cavaliers. Shams reported that earlier today. Kenny Atkinson is returning next season. I like Kenny. Good head coach. Loved him when he was with the Brooklyn Nets. I thought he was building that organization towards something special. And then Kevin Durant and Kyrie Irving came to Brooklyn and ruined everything. And they were like, nah, let's get this guy out of here. We want Steve Nash to do TikToks with his wife, and we'll be the coaches. Literally, Kyrie Irving in a press conference one time said, you know, sometimes, you know, You know, Steve's the coach. Sometimes, you know, KD could be the coach in the huddle. Sometimes I could be the coach. Those were real words from Kyrie Irving at one point. So, you know, the Brooklyn Nets had a good, nice thing going on the up and up, and then they ruined it. So I always have a soft spot in my heart because I thought Kenny Atkinson got absolutely shafted by a couple of, in their tenure with Brooklyn, basketball terrorists with Kevin Durant and Kyrie Irving. Because they terrorized that organization. They sunk it. they sunk it. And Sean Marks still has a job, which is incredible. But I'll always have a soft spot in my heart for Kenny Atkinson. The Cavs fired J.B. Bickerstaff a couple of years ago. And Kenny Atkinson now, in his time as the head coach of the Cleveland Cavaliers, and it hasn't been long, it's been 2 years. Last year, they win 64 games. It was awesome. They lose in the second round of the Pacers. This year, they made the big trade at the deadline to get James Harden. They get to the conference finals. They're basically a year away from what the Knicks did with Tom Thibodeau. Where it was, all right, second round 1 year after a great regular season, and you go a step further. So again, I have a small issue, but I'm fine either way, honestly. I think the more time that goes by this offseason, I'll probably say it was the right decision to keep Kenny Atkinson. I just feel like what happened in game one was such a bad look for him. The way they blew that game, and he just sat there, didn't call timeouts, didn't take James Harden off the floor. It's probably recency bias more than anything. I mean, the rest of the series, they just got dominated and outplayed. I don't know if there was any move that Kenny Atkinson could have made that would have had the Cavs competitive in this series. So you look at it just on paper, 64 wins in year one, second round of the playoffs, this year, conference finals. Tough to move on from a guy like that. The big issue I have is that, again, a lot of reporting is that the Cavs are going to re-sign James Harden to a long-term contract extension. Brian Windhorst said it today. He said James Harden is going to be a Cav next year. He's going to opt out of his player option and is likely going to sign a new deal with more years and a cheaper average annual value so that the Cavaliers can get below the second apron. And after watching what James Harden did yet again this postseason, and it wasn't peak disaster class James Harden where it's a game six or a game seven and he scores 6 points. I mean, he did do that in game seven against Detroit, but literally the Pistons were so bad, the Cavs still won that game by 35 points. And he wasn't very good in the tail end of the series against the Raptors either. And game one, we all remember the Knicks hunted him relentlessly. And he fizzled down the stretch offensively, and he wasn't a big factor in this series at all. Wasn't peak James Harden disaster class, but it was more disappointing playoff performances from James Harden. And the Cavs want to double down and bring him back. They want to continue the partnership of him and Donovan Mitchell. Are you out of your mind? I said it a week and a half ago. When the Thunder finished off a sweep of the Lakers, LeBron James' best move for next year is saying to Cleveland, I want to come back, homecoming, retirement tour, take me. And the Cavaliers should have been open arms accepting LeBron James back to Cleveland for a part 3. Everybody loves a good trilogy. And they should have told James Harden, kick rocks. Don't even bother opting into your player option because we are going to trade your ass if you do. You might as well opt out and get a better deal elsewhere for more years. This same Cavs core, swap out LeBron for James Harden. They're a finals contender. They are. Same exact team, just swap LeBron James for James Harden. You're telling me, even right now at 41, there's only a 5-year difference. It's not like James Harden is like 10 years younger. James Harden's 36 going on 37. He's a terrible defender. You're telling me the Cavaliers have a better shot of winning with James Harden than LeBron James? You're out of your mind. I don't care what James Harden can do passing the ball. I don't care what he looks like in the regular season. We know what he looks like in the playoffs. And LeBron, basically by himself with no Luka in that series against the Thunder, yes, they got swept. LeBron played well. LeBron played great this postseason. Wasn't his fault. Same exact Cavs team, just swap out Harden for LeBron, and I think that they're a better team than they were this year, and that's a team that got to the conference finals and then, yes, got obliterated by the Knicks. James Harden, by the way, has the nerve. He has the stones to say yesterday in his postgame, I think we were the better team. We just didn't show it. That is levels of delusion and gaslighting that I aspire to have. I mean, you've just unlocked a new excuse for anybody that ever loses any game in sports. Anybody that ever gets blown out. The Cavs got destroyed. The one game they should have won, you blew a 22-point lead, and then you got basically smoked three games in a row, and you have the nerve to say you were the better team, you just didn't show it? So the Super Bowl this year, this past year, the Patriots, Drake May should have just got up to the podium and said, I think we were the better team than the Seahawks. We just didn't show it. You didn't show it for 3.5 games. Are you out of your freaking mind? We were the better team. We just didn't show it. It was one of the more lopsided sweeps in the last decade of NBA playoffs. And you have the nerve to say you were the better team. Delusional. Delusional. So again, if Brian Windhorst is correct and the Cavs are going to bring back James Harden, I mean, his player option was $42 million this year. Even if he opts out and he gets a 3-year deal and it's only $30 million a year, and that's being generous, the Cavaliers next season, are barely going to be under the second apron, which is you're over that second apron. Nobody in the NBA is over the second apron. Nobody wants to be. Teams will do whatever it takes to be under the second apron so they don't get smoked with the taxes. Basically, like in baseball, where if you're over the salary cap, or excuse me, you're over the luxury threshold, you're getting taxed basically for every dollar. Nobody goes over the second apron in the NBA anymore. So if you're doing James Harden, you're bringing him back, what other moves? You have no other moves to make. You have no other moves. The only other move you could possibly make is to try to trade Evan Mobley for Giannis. That's it. If you want to go Giannis hunting, it's got to be Evan Mobley, who's making over $50 million, so the salaries can match up, and you're bringing in Giannis, and what? And you're replacing Evan Mobley with Giannis? Good luck. Because the Bucks also want great young players, which the Cavaliers really don't have. And they don't have the draft capital like other teams have. So if you don't get that Giannis trade, you are quite literally just going to run it back with the same exact team. That is a disaster. That is the worst thing the Cleveland Cavaliers could do. 310-840-4910. We can get more into this when we come back. We got to take a quick break. But also we'll talk some hockey as well, because the Hurricanes finally figured out the Montreal Canadiens. That's a great series that you should be paying attention to. So we'll talk about that when we come back. Take your calls and your text, 310-840-4910. I'm Pat Boyle. 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
0: Sean Watson, he's been on IR the last 19 months. And now, the front runner to be the Browns starter. But Shador Sanders and Dylan Gabriel are coming for the job. As always, the quarterback carousel in Cleveland is one to watch. Westwood One Sports.
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5: A better life with Dr. Sanjay Gupta.
6: Making sure your kids get enough sleep. It's one of the most important things you can do for them as a parent, and yet it's often overlooked. Not only does sleep in the early years set the stage for mental and physical health, it also creates the foundation for how one sleeps later in life. That's according to the National Sleep Foundation. Now, that organization recommends 14 to 17 hours a night for newborns, 12 to 15 for infants, 11 to 14 for toddlers, 10 to 13 for preschoolers, and 9 to 11 for school-aged children. When it's age appropriate, start by talking to your kids about why sleep is important. It helps their body grow, helps their brains learn, helps their mood stay steady. Don't underestimate the importance of a routine. You can even narrate what you're doing step by step to help them along the way. I'm Dr. Sanjay Gupta, helping you live a better life.

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1: All right, welcome on back. 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I'm Pat Boyle. Phone number to join the show, 310-840-4910. You can also tweet me at PatBoyle44. Get you a scoreboard update here in just a bit because I want to get to this Eastern Conference Finals on the ice in the Stanley Cup playoffs because it's been awesome. And last night, the Hurricanes, they win in overtime again. They won in overtime in game two. 3-2. They win yesterday in overtime, 3-2. Yesterday, they did it in Montreal as the series shifted north of the border. So the Hurricanes now lead it 2-1, and they finally figured out Montreal. Because when these two teams played each other in the regular season,

0: The Habs swept it. 7-5, 5-2, and 3-1. 3-0 against Carolina. And mind you, the Hurricanes were the better team in the regular season. They had 113 points. Montreal had 106. And then you add in game one where the Canadiens blitzed them 6-2. They had won all four games. And half of them by three goals or more. And all of a sudden, the last two games, Carolina figured things out. And they figured things out by just doing enough to get by. Carolina has played these last two games very conservative. The reason they gave up six goals in game one, they were aggressive. They were with their forechecking, and they made a couple of mistakes in the neutral zone that allowed Montreal to use their speed and get out in some odd man rushes. And you know, you get past that Carolina defense. Like, if you're able to get the advantage with the speed going into the attacking zone, that's your best chance. If Carolina's waiting for you to enter the zone, that's why they're one of the best defenses in hockey. That's why they've been in the second round of the conference finals year after year here for the last 5-6 years, because they're so sound. If you're able to beat them with speed, or you're able to force a mistake out of them, then they're average. But they rarely make those mistakes. And so the last two games, it feels like Carolina has just said, we are not going to make mistakes, and let's see if Montreal can just outmaneuver us, can outplay us. And the Hurricanes have dominated. They've dominated. They've outshot Montreal in the last two games, 65-25. They've outshot them by 40 in the last two games. So they are dominating. But yet the last two games have had to go to overtime. Why is that? As Rod Brind'Amour said, he goes, we're comfortable in overtime. By the way, he's not kidding. Carolina 5-0 in OT in the postseason. 5-0. They're undefeated in overtime. We're one shot, you know, puck luck, an errant skate, and you're done. And they're 5-0. They have that extra gear. That's where the postseason experience, it's finally making a difference here in this series. Montreal, young team. They got a bunch of great young players. I like them, and their goalie's awesome. Jakub Dobish, the rookie, who, by the way, has only given up six goals despite facing 65 shots here over the last two games. It's pretty damn good. It's a 900 save percentage. But Carolina, they've proven, it's like, all right, we're dominating these games. We still have to go to overtime. You would think that the better team might then tense up. They realize they have that extra gear to go to in overtime. As much as you're on thin ice, pun intended, they've got that extra gear in OT. So as long as they don't have defensive lapses, they can outshoot Montreal by 40, still be tied. They're comfortable on winning in overtime. That's been the biggest difference. And I think Montreal, honestly, is starting to get a little fatigued in this series. They played a couple long series before this. I think Carolina's like, they're like the snake, ready to choke them out. Hot or cold
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25: How often do you stop to wonder whether you should share something that's revealing, maybe even embarrassing, with a partner, a friend, or even your boss? In her new book called Revealing, The Underrated Power of Oversharing, behavioral scientist Leslie John says doing just that can help you deepen relationships that are vital to your life. We need people to trust us in order to get things like love, friendship, and career success. That's what she told us. When you make yourself vulnerable by revealing something sensitive, it does make other people trust you. In turn, when you ask someone to reveal something about themselves, showing that interest will generally lead someone to like you more. Why? Because people like to be asked about themselves, she says. It also signals that they are discriminating and choosy, but in a good way. I'm Dr. Sanjay Gupta, helping you live a better life.
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0: 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Open phone lines here this final hour. Whatever you want to talk about, 310-840-4910. Although if you're just joining us, it's been a lot of Knicks celebrating, a lot of breaking down the Knicks' historic sweep of the Cavs, this historic 11-game winning streak they're on, what Cleveland should do now next. Reportedly, they're bringing back Kenny Atkinson. Reportedly, they're going to try to sign James Harden to a new contract extension. I think that is a disaster. The latter, I don't have a problem bringing back Kenny Atkinson. Bringing back James Harden when LeBron James is potentially available this summer? Disaster. for Cleveland if they bring back James Harden. They will go nowhere in terms of what their goals are, is to get to the NBA Finals. They ain't getting there. No shot. Not with James Harden. Sorry. I don't know how you watched this last series and for the most of his postseason and think, yeah, that was the right move when you have a chance to get out of the trade that you just did. You just got swept and had the brakes beat off you in the conference finals. Now we're going to double down. We're going to run it back with James Harden, 36 years old. Can't play defense. Got hunted relentlessly by the Knicks and will get hunted by any team in the postseason next year. Has been the face of disappointment in terms of underperforming stars in the NBA playoffs for the last 15 years. Cavs are going to bring him back. Okay. We also talk some hockey. Talk some NFL news. Again, big news of the day. Josh Jacobs arrested for the Green Bay Packers. Brad and I got into what the implications could be for the Green Bay Packers. So again, anything you want to get in on the show, on the phone lines, texting, it's 310-840-4910. All right, before we get to a little hot or cold here to kick off hour number five, let's get you a playoff scoreboard update. Let's start on the ice. Looking more and more like you could break out the brooms in Vegas. The Golden Knights up 3-0 on the President's Trophy winning Colorado Avalanche. And it's 1-0 Vegas at the end of one. Looking for the sweep. The Golden Knights already up a goal, and they'll be on the power play to start the second period. Mark Stone, who's battled injuries this entire postseason with his fifth goal of the playoffs. And again, Vegas up 1-0. And the way they have beaten Colorado these last two games, just crushing their hearts. I give the Avalanche any kind of credit if they can come back and win this game here. They led 1-0 in game two, and they got a first period goal. So they led for about, it was what, 45 minutes? And then gave up 3 goals in the final 10 minutes of game two. They went up 3-0 in the first period in game three and lost 5-3. Vegas scored 5 unanswered. So after you lose back-to-back games like that, where you have a third period lead and you collapse, well, they didn't have a third period lead last game, but they're up 3-0. They had a third period lead in game two. Last two games, they've collapsed. I'll give the Avalanche any credit. They come back and win this now that they're down 1-0. Maybe if you're looking for a miracle, you got a better chance in any of the casinos in Vegas than what you'll find in that arena. And then finally, NBA playoff game five, Western Conference Finals, all knotted up at 2 games apiece. Pivotal swing game between the Thunder and the Spurs in OKC. The reigning champs have a double-digit lead at halftime, 69-58. Thunder lead it, and you're getting a ton of free throws in this game. I can't lie and say that it has been the most awesome watch, especially what we've seen so far from this series. So you're not missing much. Stick it right here with us, as you should, through every live game that we, you know, are on the air for. It's 69-58, so he got 127 points, 37 of them at the free throw line. The Thunder have already taken 20 free throws. The Spurs have already taken 19. I mean, it's not a great game. The whistles are relentless from the referees. You know, they were letting him play physical early on in this series. It's been the exact opposite here tonight. Everything is a foul. But either way, Thunder up 69-58. You're getting an MVP performance from SGA. 19 points and 3 assists to go with 2 steals. He does have 5 turnovers. But still, he's attacking the cup. He's getting the whistle. He's going to the line. And I don't want to hear about SGA flopping. He's taking 10 free throws. Stephon Castle's already taken 8. Wemby's already taken 7. But SGA with 19 points at the half. Chet Holmgren's got 12, and off the bench, my guy, Alex Caruso, 14 points, 4 assists, and 3 steals in just 12 minutes. Ha, unbelievable. He didn't score a single point last game. Meanwhile, for San Antonio, Julian Champagne, red hot start in the first quarter. He's got 17 points. Stephon Castle's got 12. Wemby's got 11 points, but he only has 1 rebound, and he's only got 1 block. De'Aaron Fox, only 2 points, although he does have 8 assists. And Devin Vassell, who's been a double-digit scorer, like he's scored in double digits every single game in the playoffs, and have a single point. So San Antonio's got a small mountain to climb here. Otherwise, they're going to be looking at elimination going back home for Game 6. Thunder up 11 as they're starting the second half right now. All right, let's get to some hot or cold here. 310-840-4910. Let's get producer Brandon Combs in the mix. Combs, first off, congrats to your daughter graduating high school. You were off Wednesday, Thursday, Friday, and yesterday for the holidays. So I haven't spoken to you in a freaking week, man. How the hell have you been?
1: I've been good, man. I've been good. It was a good little break, little refreshing to get some time off. It's been a while. I was talking with my wife over the weekend. It's actually been about 4 years since I've had more than 3 days off in a row. So it was it was a little bit refreshing, but also I was ready to be back at work because 5 days at home with the wife and the mother-in-law.
0: Hell yeah. And your daughter that graduated, this is the one that's going to Iowa this fall, right?
1: Yes. Yes. She is going to Iowa. It was amazing because so she had a graduating class of 353 students and 99% of the graduating class was committed to universities, and the 1% that didn't commit to universities were all going into the military. Just an incredible wow. number for the school. And that's you know, look, when Chicago Catholic schools, you pay a little bit extra, but you know the numbers are there, man, and it's pretty incredible to have that stat underneath their belt.
0: Wow, that's amazing. So literally 100%, either 99% college, and like you said, the other 1% going to the military. That's awesome. Yeah. That is phenomenal. So congrats to her. All right, you want to get into a little hot or cold, or do you want to take this time to rip apart your... Actually, let's say your Cubbies, because they're gonna be in hot or cold. So go ahead and kick us off.
1: Yeah. Let's go with tonight's games, tonight's playoff games. The Spurs and Avs will both come back and win tonight. Hot or cold?
0: I'm going to go cold, and I got a feeling you're going the other way more ways than one, but I'm going to go cold here. I think Colorado can do it because it's hockey and crazy crap happens all the time. I'd be pretty shocked if San Antonio comes back here. They've gotten outplayed in the first half. They don't have that same kind of aura where they're just everywhere. You know, matching OKC, who's normally the team that's everywhere, and Wemby's not playing that well. You know, you get the way this game has been going here, all the whistles, slowing the game, disrupting the momentum. I think it helps OKC. I think they don't mind playing this free throw shooting contest where the rhythm is disrupted. There's not a lot of flow. It's very slow. I think they thrive off that because I think that kind of helps disrupt. I think it could cause more turnovers. And I think the Thunder are completely fine playing this type of game. So unless Wemby all of a sudden turns into a machine here or they start hitting a bunch of threes, I don't think San Antonio is coming back. And I would like to, I probably think neither team is coming back. But if there is going to be one team that does it, I would say it would be the Avalanche, but I'm going cold.
1: Yeah, so at halftime and during the first intermission, which were both going on at the same time, I live bet both teams that were down. And it had a great price at 13-1 on BetMGM. It was a great parlay price for two teams that are down. Look, I agree with you that if there's going to be one of the two, it's going to be the Colorado Avalanche. They're only down 1-0. It's the NHL. It's hockey. Crazy things happen. It's and the Avalanche are a really good hockey team, regardless of being down 3-0. This is a team that we were looking at a couple weeks ago about whether or not they're actually going to lose a game in the playoffs. So this is a really good hockey team. They can actually win this game still. The Spurs, man, this game has been, I mean, just whistle central. The refs in the first four games have just let the guys play. They haven't been blowing the whistle much. And when they have, there's been a lot of controversy over the flopping and all of that stuff, which we'll get to in a little while. But I feel like tonight they tightened it up and they might have tightened it up too much because it's just, I mean, it's unbearable. I mean, the calls that they're getting, I mean, just ticky-tack calls here and there. So it's going to be interesting. Spurs are capable of doing it, though. Spurs are capable of doing it. And we saw the numbers that we talked about earlier, whether you're down 3-2 or up 3-2. It's a massive difference for these two franchises.
0: Yeah, I agree. By the way, Spurs now 14.5 live underdog. So That was a huge run. I think you just got a 10-0 run out of the gate here to start the third quarter for Oklahoma City. 7-0 run out of the gate. So, yeah, I don't know, man. Your guy Wemby, you're going to have to start answer a whole lot of questions here. Soon comes Wemby. What's up, man? He can't grab rebounds. Hasn't been scoring all that much.
1: We're going to talk about Wemby, who's averaging 30-13-4 in these conference finals. But you don't want to talk about SGA, who's averaging, 24-5? We're going to talk about Wemby, who's absolutely doing everything he can for this Spurs team. We're going to talk about him. Really? I have questions to answer about Wemby.
0: I love how you cherry pick SGA's rebounding average as if he isn't averaging 10 assists per game in this series. 25 points and 10 assists.
1: I went with his assists.
0: Wemby's averaging 30-13.
1: Okay.
0: Yes, but he is look, the last two games, man. I mean, game four, he was great. Game three and game two wasn't very good.
1: I mean,
0: he's getting outplayed.
1: He's getting outplayed by who? Getting outplayed by SGA. Who? You're talking about SGA, who in game one had 4 points at halftime, needed double overtime to get into the 20s, and you're going to talk about SGA.
0: Oh, yeah. You know what Wemby had at the end of regulation in game one? He had 21-17, which was a great game, don't get me wrong. And then he finished with 41-27. So,
1: and not to mention that,
0: overtime only helped SGA.
1: And a logo three in overtime to send it to double overtime. I mean, just stop it, Pat. Stop. You're making an.
0: You can't say SGA, who needed double overtime to do this. Wemby got half of his stats in that game from overtime, which, yes, like half of the conversation is it was so damn great because he took over in overtime. But in regulation, it was a good game. It was a very good game. The overtimes made it a historic game. Just don't, you can't say SGA needed overtime to get to this when Wemby got half his numbers in overtime in that game.
1: Pat, he's averaging 30 points and 13 rebounds. What are we talking about? The argument doesn't even make sense to talk about Wemby. You want to talk about the Spurs and what are the Spurs doing as a team collectively? Sure. Without De'Aaron Fox in a couple of games, the injuries are starting to mount up for them. Yeah, absolutely. We can talk about whether or not what the Spurs need moving forward if they don't win this series. But we're not going to sit here and talk about Wemby as if he's not doing everything he can to get his team there. Like, what did SGA do in games one and four? Hey, you want to cherry pick game two where you know Wemby had a bad game in game two? What about SGA, the MVP, of the league, which he wasn't? The MVP of the league, scoring four points at halftime.
0: Literally has the award to show for it.
1: Could you imagine if Jordan ever had 4 points at halftime in a playoff game? Come on, man. Stop it. Stop.
0: How about 3.5 out of the 5 games in this series now? The Thunder are playing without their second best player, who is an all-NBA player. Guy that scored 40 in a finals game last year. And yes, SGA is doing all the things he's doing without J-Dub, without Jalen Williams. While getting double teamed every possession, getting mogged and mauled every possession by Stephon Castle, and is still putting up the numbers he's putting up. And he ain't 7'5".
1: Okay. All right. Now all of a sudden Wemby's height. Now you want to use Wemby's height against him, but when you try to use it for him, it's not that big of a deal. It's not that big of a deal that he's 7'5". It doesn't matter. We've seen guys that this tall before. We've seen guys that can do this that are that big. This isn't anything crazy that he's doing. Stop it. Your nonsense about Wemby. Look, I understand that you're scared as a Knicks fan. And don't tell me that you're not, because there's no way on this. I've heard you say it time and time again. I do not believe that you believe that a matchup of Cat versus Hartenstein or Chet is better than a matchup of Cat versus Wemby. There's no way that I believe that you believe that, because you know ball. And Cat is the catalyst for that Knicks team. Yes, I know Jalen Brunson is the MVP of the conference finals. I know Jalen Brunson is an absolute animal, and I like Jalen Brunson a lot. But if Cat isn't having great games, then that's going to be a problem for the Knicks. And Cat versus Wemby is not as delicious as Cat versus Chet Holmgren or Cat versus Hartenstein. Like, we're not going to sit here and pretend like that's not a better matchup for the Knicks, because it is.
0: That's, I mean, like, that's one position. That's one player. Yes.
1: That's a huge
0: Cat
1: player,
0: having
1: though.
0: To go up against Wemby. I know, but it, the reason I kept saying that the Knicks are in a better position to beat the Spurs than to beat the Thunder, the reason why I think the Spurs are a more favorable matchup for the Knicks is, yes, the biggest, the best player in terms of Wemby, yeah, that's a matchup nightmare. I think SGA is even a tougher matchup for the Knicks than Wemby would be for the Knicks. But it's because of the fact that OKC is so deep. Their bench is amazing. Jared McCain drilling threes. Alex Caruso has three games with 15 points or more. He had a 30-point game. The guys that they can bring off the bench, their defense, that's a bigger overall problem for how I think the New York Knicks are constructed versus the San Antonio Spurs. That's why I keep saying that.
1: You talk
0: that's
1: about why. The bench
0: I'm not
1: how
0: afraid
1: you want,
0: of the Spurs. I'm not afraid of Wemby. And Karl Anthony Towns wouldn't be the only one guarding Wemby. Mitchell Robinson, I think, would do a great job at slowing down Wemby, making things physical with him. OG Anunoby, who has locked down Joel Embiid in the past, you know, who can guard a five. He can guard Wemby at least for a little bit. Caruso did it for a little bit. I think that the Knicks can actually slow down Wemby in certain ways, whereas as a team, they'd have much more of a problem slowing down SGA and the Thunder's wings.
1: Pat, both the Thunder and the Spurs are right now 2-3 in the playoffs, in the NBA playoffs, a point scored off the bench. They're both better than the Knicks. So you talk about the bench all you want. Yes, the Thunder's bench is deep for sure. Absolutely 110%. I give you that. But the matchups are not better for the Knicks against the Spurs. They're better against the Thunder. Those matchups are better against the Thunder.
0: I completely disagree.
1: How do you disagree with that?
0: I mean, Stephon Castle and Dylan Harper, not as good. And De'Aaron Fox, I'll even throw De'Aaron Fox, Stephon Castle, Dylan Harper, not as good as SGA. If J-Dub is healthy, if he's able to play in the finals, and Caruso, or the way that he's scoring right now, freaking Jared McCain. Like, Oklahoma City, advantage them in that regard. Advantage them. The bench, huge advantage, OKC. The defense, forcing turnovers. OKC is better.
1: So you're telling me Alex Caruso, because he had that one game in game one where he absolutely carried the Thunder
0: multiple
1: because
0: games. SGA
1: was absent.
0: He had amazing playoffs last year.
1: But Pat, we're talking about right now. Like he wasn't scoreless in game four?
0: Yeah, one game. He had one bad game. And the other three had 31, 17, 15, and he's got 15 tonight midway through the third quarter.
1: All right. I guess we agree to disagree. I think that the matchups for the Knicks are better against the Thunder, because especially down low. Because I'm telling you right now, Wemby versus Cat, that's a nightmare for the Knicks. That's a nightmare.
0: I don't think it's as big of a nightmare as SGA and the rest of the Thunder against the Knicks.
1: Of course you don't.
0: So we will have to agree to disagree. How does that make me a Knicks homer? What do you have? We're debating the merits of the Thunder and the Spurs. We're not debating the merits of the Knicks. I know how the Knicks are built. I know how they're constructed. I think they could be able to handle Wemby better than they can handle SGA.
1: Wow. Okay.
0: That's what it essentially comes down to.
1: Yeah, I mean, I guess if you think that, I just, a struggling SGA, that, like, and he has been struggling in these Western Conference Finals, is, to me, I don't know. If I'm a Knicks fan, I want the Thunder. That's just me.
0: Okay. But,
1: and that's from somebody who doesn't have a dog in a race. Like, I'm not looking at this from a fan perspective. Yes, I do. Am I high on the Spurs? Do I want the Spurs to win because I've been on them since November? Sure. But I don't have a dog in the race. So if the Spurs lose, I'm not going to lose any sleep. It's the damn Cubs that are causing me to lose sleep. I'm not going to lose sleep if the Spurs lose this series. But what I'm looking at from a outside, from a fan perspective, just as somebody who's watching these without a dog in the race, I think the Knicks have an easier time with Oklahoma City. I think they lose either way. I just think it's a better series for them if it's OKC than it is if it's San Antonio.
0: Okay. All right. Well, we can talk more about that in terms of the New York Knicks side of things when we come back. We'll take a short break. 310-840-4910. The Spurs are starting to hit some threes. They've made it a close game. We'll get you a scoreboard update on that and on the Golden Knights and Avalanche Game 4 when we return. That's producer Brandon Combs. I'm Pat Boyle. This is BetMGM Tonight here on Westwood One Sports.
8: The Knicks are headed to the NBA Finals for the first time since 1999. Back then, we had dial-up internet. Livin' La Vida Loca topped the charts. And the world was worried about Y2K. Yeah, it's been a while. Congrats, Big Apple. Party like it's 1999. Westwood One Sports.
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1: Welcome on back, BetMGM Tonight, Westwood One Sports. I'm Pat Boyle. Phone number to join the show, 310-840-4910. 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You can also text 310-840-4910. You can also tweet me at PatBoyle44. Let's get you a playoff scoreboard update here. First, on the ice, game four in Vegas. 13.5 minutes to go in period number two, and the Golden Knights are closer and closer to sweeping the President's Trophy winners. They lead the Avalanche 1-0. That Mark Stone goal in the first period still standing up. Again, Vegas up 3-0, going for the sweep, trying to get back to the Stanley Cup Finals. And then on the hardwood, Game 5, Western Conference Finals. Spurs and Thunder, 2-0, and OKC started the third quarter on a 7-0 run to go up by 18, and then San Antonio got it back within 8. And then the Thunder have punched back. Right now, the Thunder lead at 93-81, 2:44 to go in the third quarter. It's a high-scoring affair. A lot of fouls in the first half. This has been much better. A lot of open play and some really good shot-making here from both teams. SGA leading the way for the Thunder, 24 points and 5 assists. And elsewhere, you got Alex Caruso off the bench with 17 points, 5 assists, and 3 steals. The Caruso doing it all. Meanwhile, for the Spurs, Julian Champagne, 20 points on 4 threes. Stephon Castle's got 19. Wemby's got 14 points, but only 2 rebounds. That's been stunning. Yeah, little rebounds he's been grabbing here these last couple of games. He had 24 rebounds in game one in that double OT, 17 rebounds in game two. Last 3 games, 8 rebounds, 4 rebounds, and now 2 rebounds here towards the end of the third quarter. Thunder up by 10, 2 minutes left to go in the third. All right, let's get producer Brandon Combs back in the mix. Combs, I think it has gone final here with your Chicago Cubs.
2: They lost 1.5 to 1. It was
1: pretty
2: ugly showing tonight against the Pittsburgh Pirates. Look, I don't know if this team is going to win a game in the near future. I like we were talking about in the break, Monty says that he believes they're getting swept by the Pirates and the Cardinals. Like if that happened, like I just don't know. You look at this team and you watch what they're going through, and I understand all of the pitching issues, which I screamed for all winter long. Jed didn't do enough to bolster the rotation. Jed didn't do enough to bolster the bullpen, and here we are with that. But now the lineup, man. I mean, there is no life in this baseball team. There is no life in the bats. There's no life in the lineup. It's almost like you need somebody to stand up and maybe even go off on somebody in the locker room and just like rip into the team. But I don't even know who would do it. Everybody's been so bad. Nobody has any room to stand up and talk. Like that's how bad this run has been. You've got 4 of the top 7 players with runners left in scoring position are in the Chicago Cubs lineup. That's not sustainable. It's not a recipe for success, but it's just not sustainable. You can't do that and keep winning ball games. And the way that they were winning earlier, we talked about how special it was because it was special and it was fun to watch that month stretch that they had to open the season. It was good, but you knew that wasn't sustainable either. You weren't going to be able to come back 17 times in 20 games, and you weren't going to be able to have, you know, 8 or 4 walk-off victories or, you know, all the stupid stats that they had, and it wasn't going to be sustainable, but all you had to do after those two runs of 10 wins, all you had to do was just stay consistent, you know, and don't go on a streak where you lose 14 or 15 in a row. But I mean, here we are. It's a 10-game losing streak now. I mean, you Jameis and Taillon tomorrow in Pittsburgh. There's probably going to be about 74 home runs hit in the first three innings by the Pittsburgh Pirates. Then after that, you got to face Paul Skeens, and I mean, good luck with that. And then you get the Cardinals, who are just, I don't know how they're playing as well as they're playing, but they are. And
1: so let me ask you this: hot or cold? The Cubs' losing streak will not end before the Spurs Thunder series ends.
2: I got to be hot on that, right? Because the series would end, what, Saturday?
1: Wow.
2: The series would end Saturday.
1: Well, could end. There is an elimination game no matter what, because whoever wins is going to be up 3-2. So you will have an elimination game on Thursday.
2: Okay.
1: But if it goes seven, then yes, game seven would be Saturday night. The Cubs play tomorrow in Pittsburgh. You mentioned they face Paul Skeens Thursday night in Pittsburgh. And then they're in St. Louis Friday night, Saturday night. So they would have to lose maximum at least another four games for this to be hot. But also, Spurs Thunder series could end on Thursday. The Cubs could just lose two more and it would still be hot.
2: I mean, I have to tend to agree with Monty that they might get swept by Pittsburgh and they might get swept by St. Louis. Like this could get really ugly really quick, and so I'm gonna say hot. I think no matter what, whether it ends Thursday or it ends Saturday, the Cubs are still on their losing streak unless something crazy happens and they find a way. Right now, how do you have faith? Like, how can you look at this team? And because when the bats were good, on Sunday, but the pitching wasn't. And when the bats are good and the pitching's not, and then when the pitching's good, the bats aren't. Like, there is nothing that you can do right now with this Cubs team. They need a shakeup in the roster. If I'm Jed Hoyer, I'm looking at maybe moving a guy like Ian Happ, who's a free agent at the end of the year anyway, and you're probably not re-signing. I mean, maybe trade Ian Happ and a prospect for some pitching and go out and make a move, shake up this roster. Because if you move a guy like Ian Happ right now, who's been, you know, the face of this franchise for a little while now, you go and you move him, and all of a sudden, you know, you send a message through that locker room. And especially if you get some decent pitching back in return for that, it could be the best thing that you do. But the problem for me, and I've said this ad nauseum on my podcast, Combs and Fitz, Windy City Sports Talk, 11 a.m. Sunday mornings, if you ever want to check it out on YouTube. Or anywhere where you can catch your podcast. It's just Jed Hoyer, when it comes to doing stuff like this, he just has the smallest GM balls in baseball. And that's just the truth. I mean, he doesn't make these big moves. He doesn't go out and make the splashy move. He just doesn't do it. And it's not about spending money. I hear Cubs fans talk about, oh, well, it's got to be Ricketts. It's got to be willing to spend money. First of all, money doesn't equate to wins, as we've seen, because the top six payrolls, I think only two of them have winning records. And not only that, but the Cubs have the sixth highest payroll in baseball. Sixth highest payroll in baseball, and you're going out and you're doing this. Like, they're spending the money. You got to construct the roster the right way. Sure, the Dodgers have spent $1 billion and they've won the last two World Series, but they also built they constructed a roster in which they can withstand stuff like this. They could withstand injuries. All the injuries they had in their pitching rotation last year, and they still won the World Series because they could withstand that stuff. The Cubs haven't built that, and Jed hasn't built that, and he hasn't built that. He hasn't built anything since Theo Epstein left. And Theo, without Theo, Jed's been lost, and it's been bad. And for all the people that want to sit out there and criticize Ricketts for not spending money, it's not about the money. It's about how you spend the money. And if I'm an owner of a business and I have you as a manager and I give you a budget and you go out and you spend it and you eclipse the budget and you're still putting out bad product, your budget's going to go down. That's how business works. But they've had the sixth highest payroll in baseball right now, and this is where you're at. You're still with a team that just can't be consistent because you're expecting a bunch of these guys to play above the back of the baseball card because you're a GM that thinks like you're running the Tampa Bay Rays. Like, it's not a recipe for success.
1: Jeez, who would have thought that a team that has two separate 10-game winning streaks this year and is still above 500. And Combs is talking, well, they're in last place in the division. There is that, but everybody in the NL Central is above 500. But who would think, Combs, you're talking as if the season's over.
2: It's
1: come
2: not
1: on,
2: over.
1: Have a little bit of faith.
2: It's still salvageable. It is, but you have to do something to salvage it. That's the problem. You have to make a move to salvage it. I just don't think that Jed is capable of doing that. I don't, and even if he does make a move, I don't trust him to make the right move. I really don't. And that's, I mean, it's his record that shows that. His GM record that shows that at trade deadlines, at you know, in off seasons, he doesn't make these big splashy moves. He doesn't do these things. And then they just gave him a 5-year extension last year for no damn reason whatsoever. It blew my mind when they gave him that extension last year. And I wish
1: Combs,
2: you could talk.
1: Good to have you back, brother.
2: I wish you could stop talking about the Cubs losing streak with a smile on your face, you son of a.
1: I'm not talking about it with a smile on my face.
2: Oh, you
1: I'm
2: did.
1: Watching
2: we'll
1: the game.
2: Rewind the tape if we have to. We'll rewind the tape if we have
1: rewind
2: to.
1: Rewind the tape. Look, all I know is the Milwaukee Brewers, who I was told is not a good team. They're a small market team. You know, their manager's not that great. Their batting's not that great. Their pitching's not that great. Mizorowski's not that great. And they're 12 games above 500. They all of a sudden have one of the best records in baseball, and they are way ahead in the NL Central. That's all I know. Those are just the facts.
2: I hate you right now.
1: Good.
2: Hope the Knicks
1: get swept.
2: Good
1: to have you back, Combs.
2: Hope the Knicks get swept.
1: I know you do. I know you hope that. And the great, the amazing intro you made on today's show that nearly had a tear shed from my eye. I know that basically, you know, that means nothing anymore. That means nothing to you.
2: Not anymore. It did till about 5 minutes ago.
1: 310-840-4910. Well, we've got some callers on hold. We'll get to your calls to finish off the show next. We'll get you a scoreboard update. This Thunder Spurs game, though, is taking forever. This thing might not end till freaking midnight. All these fouls. But we'll get you an update either way and an update on the ice. And maybe a little French Open talk since the second Grand Slam of the season for tennis is underway. Round one just finished today. I'm a big tennis fan, so a little bit to get into that in the final segment. I'm Pat Boyle. This is BetMGM Tonight right here on Westwood One Sports.
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11: We've talked a lot about measles over the past year, but mumps has largely flown under the radar, even though it's been making a bit of a comeback as well. That's because fewer people are getting the MMR vaccine, which stands for measles, mumps, and rubella. The vaccine's been around for decades. It is effective. It is safe. What makes mumps outbreaks difficult to contain is that symptoms usually don't appear for 2 to 3 weeks after someone's been exposed. And that can make it hard to pin down where that exposure took place. And someone who is infected can transmit the virus to someone else before they are symptomatic. If you get sick, which could manifest like a run-of-the-mill respiratory virus or the telltale swelling of your cheeks and jaw, all you can really do at that point is to treat the symptoms and also isolate yourself so you don't infect anyone else. I'm Dr. Sanjay Gupta, helping you live a better life.
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1: All right, welcome on back. 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I'm Pat Boyle. Last chance to get aboard the phones here at 310-840-4910. Scoreboard update. They just started the fourth quarter. The Thunder lead the Spurs 101-91. SGA.

0: team of the last 10 years. Because if it's the team of the 2020s, then yes, you could absolutely make the argument that it's the Thunder. If they win, it'll be back-to-back titles, three straight years of regular season dominance. If it's the last 10 years, it's a hot take. But even then, as you consider the tail end of that Warriors dynasty was about 2017, 2018. If the Spurs win a title, I don't know how you say they're the team of the decade. Unless you're just counting this season being one of the best seasons of the last decade. Yeah, even then, I mean, they had, what, 62 wins? Great season. If they knock off the Thunder, yes, that's a great achievement. If it's just this season, you're saying this is one of the greatest seasons of the last decade, you could throw it in the conversation. But if you're saying one of the best teams of the last decade, I don't know about that. I don't know about that. Definitely a hot take, but I like it. I enjoy it. I enjoyed that take, Lucas. I disagree with it, but I enjoyed it. All right, 310-840-4910. Paul is next up in Rhode Island. Paul, you're on BetMGM tonight. Go ahead, brother.
1: Hey, thank you for taking my call. I appreciate your show. Pat, I'm going to tell you, New York needs glory. It ain't the Yankees. It ain't the Rangers. It ain't the Rangers. I'm telling you, I think this team is going to take it all. And this 7-foot French kid, get at the back of the line, young man. It ain't your time. That's all I have to say.
0: Paul, appreciate it, man. I love it. I love it. I love how he said the Rangers twice, by the way. He's like, it ain't the Yankees, it ain't the Rangers, and it ain't the Rangers. 7-foot French kid, get at the back of the line. It ain't your time. Yeah, look, I don't think it's Wemby's time because I think the Thunder are going to win this series anyway. They're up by 12 with 9.5 to go. Now let's see if Wemby goes nuclear here in the final minutes. That could turn it around, but he's missed a couple of buckets right at the rim here in just the last 2 minutes. He tried to dunk on Hartenstein and missed it. He just missed an alley-oop layup. But yeah, look, I think the Thunder are winning this series. And so either way, the Knicks are in great shape. The Knicks are rested up. Again, there is enough rest no matter what. Even if this series went 7 games, game 7 would be Saturday. Game 1 of the finals is next Wednesday. So it's not like the Knicks are getting the huge rest advantage like they had the last 2 series against the Sixers and the Cavs. But yeah, I mean, look, the Knicks offense, it ain't lying to you. It ain't lying to you. You could try to play it down like, oh, the NBA playoff competition's not that great in the East. I'm like, I mean, come on. What else? Who else do you want the Knicks to play? The Celtics couldn't even finish off a 3-1 lead against the Sixers. You really think that they would have beaten the Knicks? The Pistons, who won 60 games, were down 3-1 against the Magic and then lost to the Cavs, who barely beat the Raptors. The Knicks offense, this is the greatest 11-game stretch in NBA history. Point margin of victory, shooting percentage, whatever you want to do, whatever, however you want to slice this cake. You want to poop down on the competition? You want to poo-poo the competition, I should say? You're just lying to yourself. You're just not allowing yourself to believe what your eyes are showing you. And that's fine. That's fine. But some of us realize the reality that's going on here. So, Paul, I appreciate the call. All right. Let's finish up here with a couple of last items. I'm a big tennis fan. And so we'll finish the final 30 seconds. We'll give you one last scoreboard update before we turn it over. I believe Linnell is not off tonight. So I believe I'll be turning it over to Linnell Willingham, my guy, the top of the hour for Westwood One Sports Night. We'll get you a scoreboard update before we send things off to Linnell. But I'm a big tennis fan. And so the French Open started on Sunday, and they split the first round over 3 days. So far, not a ton of huge surprises, although some of the biggest upsets have both been Americans. Jessie Pegula today, you know, the daughter of the Bills owners, Terry and Kim Pegula, she got knocked out, which clay's not her greatest surface, but she definitely should not have lost the match she lost today. She hasn't lost in the first round of the French Open in 6 years, so she's already out. And then the second highest ranked American man, Taylor Fritz, who's been battling a knee injury, only played in one warm-up clay event last week. His knee is still definitely not 100%. He lost to a fellow American, Nishash Basov already, but a kid that's young, barely in the top 100. I think he's actually

0: like slightly outside the top 100. And so that was a big shock upset on paper. So funny enough, we always root for, you know, I always root for the American interest in tennis, and two of the biggest chances on paper are already gone on both the men's and the women's side. Outside of that, there hasn't been a ton of upsets. You know, Carlos Alcaraz not playing in this tournament is going to continue to be the biggest headline as Jannik Sinner, the world number one, looking for the career Grand Slam, probably just demolishes his way through the competition. You know, he was a nearly minus 300 favorite at BetMGM to win the French Open. We haven't seen odds like that since Rafael Nadal. He hasn't lost on clay this year. And he crushed one of the French wild cards, who I've barely heard of. That's how you know the guy was obscure. He crushed him today. And on the women's side, Coco Gauff, she had an easy dominant win. Sabalenka had an easy dominant win. And then some of the, you know, the farewells, Stan Wawrinka, who I'm sure even if you're a casual tennis fan, you know of Stan Wawrinka, three-time Grand Slam champion. He played his last French Open. He lost in round one. And Gael Monfils, the Frenchman, he lost in a five-set thriller yesterday in round one. So a couple of farewells. Djokovic, he's playing tomorrow. He's got a big test. His physicality, how his body holds up. He's playing a young Frenchman who he's a big favorite against. And as long as his body's okay and it holds up, again, it's been 95 degrees basically every day so far at the French Open. So Djokovic never liked the heat. We'll see how he deals with it tomorrow. All right, 7:25 to go in the game. The Thunder up by 11. So we'll see. They're going to need a big Spurs comeback if they're going to win it. And then they're going to the third period in Vegas. Golden Knights still lead the Avalanche 1-0. All right, fun show. Thanks, everybody who worked on it. Thanks to my co-host, Brad Evans. Thanks to producer Brandon Combs, video producer Monty. Thanks to Zach Kroll, Chloe Pratt, Max Sheedy, and everybody else. I'm Pat Boyle. We'll see you tomorrow at 6 o'clock here on BetMGM.
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9: Making sure your kids get enough sleep. It's one of the most important things you can do for them as a parent, and yet it's often overlooked. Not only does sleep in the early years set the stage for mental and physical health, it also creates the foundation for how one sleeps later in life. That's according to the National Sleep Foundation. Now, that organization recommends 14 to 17 hours a night for newborns, 12 to 15 for infants, 11 to 14 for toddlers, 10 to 13 for preschoolers, and 9 to 11 for school-aged children. When it's age appropriate, start by talking to your kids about why sleep is important. It helps their body grow, helps their brains learn, helps their mood stay steady. Don't underestimate the importance of a routine. You can even narrate what you're doing step by step to help them along the way. I'm Dr. Sanjay Gupta, helping you live a better life.
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1: What up, good people? Fresh installment of Westwood One Sports Night coming right at you with the youngest in charge. Linnell Willingham will take you coast to coast as we get you up to 3 a.m. Eastern time. We will keep you up to speed with the finish of Game 5 of the Western Conference Finals. OKC looking to take a stranglehold on this series if they're able to go up 3-2. 6-11 left to go in regulation, 112-99. OKC on top right now. This has been a game of runs. And it's hard for me to ever count San Antonio out just based off of the fight and the grit that they've shown throughout the course of this year, the course of the postseason, and then, you know, most recently in this series. But, man, down 13 with 6-11 left, like, this is it. This is do or die time. We've seen it here in this second half. My biggest takeaway from this game to this point, Victor Wembanyama, man, 4 of 14 from the field. It was something like 6 or 7 shot attempts only in the first half. For whatever reason, San Antonio has refused to play with the blueprint that's worked for them here in this series and here in this postseason. I understand you want to get other guys involved. I understand the importance of Stephon Castle and others. But the straw that stirs the drink for the San Antonio Spurs is Victor Wembanyama. And for him to only have 6-7 shot attempts in the first half, that's not the winning formula for San Antonio. It's just not. And look, we give him a ton of praise on this program. I am going to call him out on this program when it's necessary. Dude, we can't keep talking about, you know, Victor Wembanyama being potentially one of the greatest of all time and being on that GOAT trajectory. GOATs don't have first half performances in clutch playoff games the way that Wemby just did tonight. And I know, you know, the box score doesn't look bad. His impact defensively, obviously, is still there. He's credited with 3 blocks. Excuse me, and has altered a ton more. But, like, they need his offense. There's no reason. And it's great for Spurs and Spurs fans that, you know, Justin Champagne has come to life tonight. Julian Champagne, rather, has come to life tonight. But, like, there's no reason he should have more shot attempts than Victor Wembanyama. It's just no reason. I think Victor Wembanyama, for whatever reason, got to get your mind right, man. I don't know if he needs a visit, you know, with the Shaman Monks in between games or what. But, like, brother, the one thing that's frustrated me is, like, not only are you not being aggressive in terms of shooting the basketball, period, but when you are aggressive offensively, it's not near the basket. Victor Wembanyama has dominated this Spurs offense. I'll take it a step further. This Spurs offense cannot function with Victor Wembanyama not being aggressive in the short roll, right? Not being aggressive trying to get downhill, right? The attention that he draws, it's why Julian Champagne and Devin Vassell and Keldon Johnson and all these guys, it's why they've had such tremendous looks from downtown all year long. I give you all the stat all the time. The Spurs had the most corner three-point attempts in NBA history this year. Why? Because the corner three is wide the hell open when a guy with Wemby's gravity is rolling to the basket. So, like, it's tough. And defensively, look, they're doing the best that they can. I thought they've done a pretty good job on Shai Gilgeous-Alexander here tonight. And obviously the free throw line has been what's aided him. But defensively, it feels like they're doing the damn thing, right? Like, OKC's the best offense in basketball, man. They're going to make shots. They're going to make shots. Everything has been tightly contested. Everything has been, you know, they're right in their mitt. They're right in their grill. It's the offense to me for San Antonio, man. The turnovers, once again, have reared their ugly head. And then just the shot selection, possession in and possession out, man. Like, Victor Wembanyama just took a 28-foot three-pointer just now. You're down 14 with 5 minutes left. Can you play below the three-point line? You can score a field goal or get to the free-throw line every time down. You are quite literally unguardable. And this is what other folks have tried to express here over the course of this first half and here in the second half. He's got to be more assertive. And someone said something to him in the locker room because his demeanor, his mentality, the aggression, the mindset on the offensive end in the second half, the third quarter in particular, totally different. Totally different night and day. They need him to be aggressive. And I keep going back to this, man. I understand wanting to get guys involved, right? I get that you want Stephon Castle to have confidence and be in rhythm. I get that you want Vassell to be confident and be in rhythm. But, like, Wemby needs to be the one that's shooting the ball, man. Your best looks offensively come when he is touching the basketball. The other piece about tonight where I got to get on Victor Wembanyama in a Jarrett McCain triple was just another example of it. As they're up 15 now with 3:42 left in regulation, the rebounding, man. You've got 6 rebounds tonight, Wemby. They needed this game. I was saying it over the weekend going into this bad boy, man. They needed this game. If they win tonight, they're in a position to close it out in game 6 at home. Now, if they don't handle their business here down the stretch, all of the pressure is going to be on the San Antonio Spurs. We will keep you up to speed with game 5 of the Western Conference Finals as we roll throughout this opening hour of the program here on Westwood One Sports tonight. I do want to get to the team that punched their ticket to the NBA Finals over the weekend, the New York Knicks sweeping the Cleveland Cavaliers, and they once again did it, and as I like to call it, disrespectful fashion. What we have seen from the New York Knicks here in this postseason, and most specifically, most recently, in that series against Cleveland, that is the equivalent of coming in the house. I know the saying I like to use, putting the kids to bed, drinking your bourbon, smacking your wife on the ass, eating the last piece of big chicken. The Knicks in the run that they're on right now, it's one of the best Eastern Conference playoff runs of all time. And I don't speak in hyperbole when I say that. There are only, what, 12 teams to win 10 consecutive playoff games in NBA history? The Knicks are a part of that group. The 24 Celtics were able to do it. They won the finals. The 17 Warriors were able to do it. They won the finals. 0-1 Lakers, they won the finals. 16 Cavs, they won the finals. Here's the most impressive part about it. I joke all the time that, damn, man, it feels like the Knicks haven't missed a shot in like 2-3 weeks, man. Ever since that Atlanta series, they have shot the cover off of the basketball. It is represented in the true shooting percentage here in this 26th postseason. The Knicks are shooting it at a 62.5% clip. No team has ever had a higher true shooting percentage in NBA postseason history. So when I talk about this being one of the best playoff runs of all time, baby, I mean it. And the best part about it for the Knicks, everybody's getting in on the action. Mikal Bridges and what he's been able to do throughout the course of this series, coming alive, shooting the cover off the basketball, the development of Landry Shamet off the bench. He was electric in game 4 last night. So it feels like the Knicks are figuring it out. And slowly but surely, man, as we've watched them progress throughout this postseason, I know what the narrative has been. I've been one of the people pushing the narrative, saying that New York has absolutely no shot in the NBA Finals. But after watching the run that they've been on, after knowing how hot this group is right now, and knowing the way that OKC and San Antonio, quite frankly, are beating the tar off of each other, right? It's going to be a battle of attrition here the rest of the way here in this Western Conference Finals. New York is licking their chops for whoever they have to take on 1 week from tomorrow night in game 1 of the NBA Finals. It's either going to be San Antonio or OKC. And at this current juncture, my mind has changed a little bit. I'm not going to be a crazy man and pick them to win the finals, talking about the Knicks. But the mentality, the thought process of them not having a shot at all, that's got to be thrown out of the window. It's a total discredit and disservice to what New York has been. And it's also a discredit to a dude that, quite frankly, has been the best player in this NBA postseason. And Becky Hammon, you know, went viral for her comments about small guards not being able to win. Jalen Brunson has been the best player in the NBA postseason to this point, man. The way that he has been clutch, the way that he has helped close out games, the way that he has helped them get ahead, the way that he has, the efficiency. We're going to talk about Leon Rose, the president of the New York Knicks, a little bit later on in the show as we roll throughout this thing, because it's no coincidence the Knicks are in this position. But looking at Jalen Brunson, man, holy cow. Can we nickname him? You know, I like that. You know, I'm a big nickname guy, author of Authenticity, Youngest in Charge, all of it, right? I love nicknames. Kanganoff Kakalaki for Josh Graham, Oliver Popular for Oliver. Can we get a nickname for Jalen Brunson here? The American Dream, Jalen Brunson. Stick with me here. The American Dream, Jalen Brunson. Why did I go with that nickname? One, he acknowledges our tribal chief, Roman Reigns, before every Knicks playoff game. So that's a reason to go by the American Dream. Shout out to Dusty Rhodes. But Jalen Brunson is what this country is founded on, right? Guys, the land of opportunity. That's what we call America all the time, man. Jalen Brunson being a small guard, a guy that was a second-round draft pick, he has worked and grinded his way to this point to where he is now one of the most respected and feared competitors in all of the NBA, despite being Mighty Mouse, as I like to call him, Pocket Hercules, as they used to call Maurice Jones-Drew back in the day. Jalen Brunson and just his rise, his story, is one of the best in all the association. Here's the thing, though. I keep it real, right? I'm going to call a spade 9 times out of 10. Despite all the praise I just gave to Jalen Brunson, as clutch as they come in terms of postseason play since he's gotten to New York, one of the most consistent playoff players in this whole league since he's gotten to the Knicks, what he's going to see in the finals defensively, whether it's OKC or San Antonio, it is a different animal. It is. The length, the size, the switchability, it's different. It's different. For the Knicks in the finals, and we're going to talk about this in more detail as we roll throughout the show. Yes, it's about Jalen Brunson being the man, 110%, right? That's been their formula all throughout the course of the year and in this playoffs. But there's one dude that has kind of, to me, cemented himself as the Knicks' second best guy since this run has kind of happened here. What do I mean by this run? This stretch of play since they closed out the Philadelphia 76ers. OG Anunoby has been huge for them on both sides of the floor. Defensively, shooting the ball from the perimeter. He's also their other offensive engine all of a sudden. You're watching him break guys down off the bounce and go to the basket. Him, Jalen Brunson, Karl Anthony Towns, everybody involved deserves credit. But OG Anunoby here over the past couple of games and really in this Cavs series has kind of asserted himself as that second guy. But we know it. Jalen Brunson is the guy. He has earned my respect. He continues to earn my respect throughout the course of this postseason. He is the real deal. There's a level of humility that he has as well that I think all of us should be able to appreciate, because nothing's promised in life. Damn sure not in pro sports. Nothing is promised. And Jalen Brunson knows it, man. When you're his size and when you're a second-round draft pick, you've got to bank deposits every day. You've got to bank deposits every day to continue to prove that you are the man. The way that the New York City culture in the people of that town and that city have rallied behind this group, it's special. I was saying it over the weekend, man. The NBA pro sports period is just better when the New York Knicks are relevant, when the New York Knicks are a part of the equation. Here is Jalen Brunson postgame. After closing out the Cavs, showing his appreciation for the moment.
2: Like I said before, I mean, like, the belief that the organization has in me has been amazing, and it's something I don't take for granted, and it's something that not a lot of people get the opportunity to do so. So I'm very thankful, and it's an honor to be here in this city and for this organization and this with my teammates. And, yeah, obviously these guys have my back, and they've always had it, and wouldn't trade it for the world.
1: It's probably an underrated part of sports, right? This Knicks group, and it's not for fake, it's not for the cameras. We hear and talk a lot about OKC and their camaraderie and the way that they like one another. I feel the same way about this New York Knicks team. They have a genuine care for one another. Obviously, we know the relationship between Josh Hart, Mikal Bridges, and Jalen Brunson. I'm laughing at the damn TV now. Jalen Williams was just yelling to somebody, stop bringing the damn ball up. Go to the corner. But in reality, though, man, with this Knicks bunch, I'm not there yet to say that I think they're going to win the finals. I've heard a couple of different pundits kind of lean all the way in with it. I'm not there yet when it comes to this group. There's still more left to prove. But here's what I'll say about the New York Knicks. The great American philosopher, Aubrey Drake Graham, once said, "Never late, better late than never, but never late is better." I'm just now really giving the New York Knicks my full-blown respect and attention here to this point because of the way that they dominated Cleveland. What we're going to find out quickly is this, though. Did the Knicks just have a cakewalk of a time to get here? Or did they really earn this thing? Are the Knicks really playing their best basketball right now? Or is this the byproduct of having to go through the Atlanta Hawks in a beat-down Philadelphia team that had no camaraderie with one another? And then a Cleveland team who had no guts or glory. I mean, we're going to talk about the Cavs a little bit later on in the show. It's been pitiful to watch what that group has done and how they've showed for themselves throughout the course of this postseason. It has been, as a James Harden truther, as a fan of basketball, damn it, it's been tough to watch. They have been the laughingstock of social media. We're going to get you an update on the Cavs as we roll throughout this program here tonight. But, man, the New York Knicks are in the NBA Finals, man. For all the people out there in New York, I hope you all are sleeping outside of bodegas and whatnot, man, doing all the crazy New York things that you do, fighting each other, licking telephone poles. Do whatever you got to do, New Yorkers. This is your time. You got a little bit of rest, a week to celebrate here. The one thing that I worry about for New York to start the finals, and we saw it in game one against the Cavs, after having the 9-day layoff after closing out Philadelphia, they started off the Eastern Conference Finals slow. They're going to have another 9-day layoff here going into game one of the finals. How does it impact them? Especially when you consider how this group has shot the basketball. But, like, I'm honestly baffled. The run that everybody deserves credit from the front office putting it together, the players executing it, Mike Brown, who has been fired several different times in this league, pushing the right buttons to get this group over the hump and back in the finals, man. It has been absolutely incredible to watch. Their point differential right now over this past 10-game stretch, plus 225. It's the best point differential, regular season or playoffs, over a 10-game span in history. So when we talk about them having the best Eastern Conference, you know, postseason run ever, I'm saying it with my entire chest. Ain't no shame in my game with it, man. Shout out to the New York Knicks. We will see who awaits them coming up 1 week from tomorrow in the NBA Finals. We will put a bow on Thunder and Spurs coming up a little bit later on in the hour as we get the finish to that one. When we come back, though, a crazy story out of the National Football League that is sure to put a dent in a NFC contender's plans. We'll give you the details next. This is Westwood One Sports Tonight. 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
0: The Knicks are headed to the NBA Finals for the first time since 1999. Back then, we had dial-up internet. Livin' La Vida Loca topped the charts. And the world was worried about Y2K. Yeah. It's been a while. Congrats, Big Apple. Party like it's 1999. Westwood One Sports.
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17: A Better Life with Dr. Sanjay Gupta.
18: If you are struggling with substance abuse, alcohol, pills, whatever it may be, first of all, it's nothing to be ashamed of. We know addiction is a brain disease, and we also know getting into recovery can be tough. Also, in case this helps, I want to tell you about a new study out of Harvard School of Public Health, which found that spiritual belief, the idea of a steady religious practice, had a protective effect from addiction. Experts we talked to told us there were probably a few reasons why this might be the case. Number one, excessive drug and alcohol use would not be the norm in a religious community, and people want to fit in. Two, a belief in a higher power provides people with hope and solace, great foils for addiction. And three, and I think there's some merit to this, regular attendance in a faith community also provides connection. Just like in AA, camaraderie and social support is often what you need. I'm Dr. Sanjay Gupta, helping you live a better life.

0: OKC with a 127-114 victory. They take a 3-2 series lead as game six will happen on Thursday night from San Antonio. I can only imagine the mentality of the San Antonio Spurs going into that one. Say it all the time about pro sports. You cannot fake desperation. San Antonio backs against the wall, knowing that they didn't play well enough tonight. I'm sure they'll be ready for game six coming up on Thursday. We will break down every angle of game five coming up here momentarily here on Westwood One Sports Tonight. Whitney Youngest in charge. Linnell Willingham taking you coast to coast as we get you up to 3 a.m. Eastern time. Let's hop into the National Football League's drama. OTAs started for 11 different teams across the NFL today. I'm going to be boots on the ground myself, and the super producer, Denton Day, going to be boots on the ground tomorrow in Ashburn for the first open session for the Commanders of the offseason. Excited to see what that revamp group looks like. The NFC is going to be very, very interesting. I think the hierarchy of this conference as we go into the summer and as we go into the start of the regular season, man, we're going to have some very interesting conversations. There is one team that had pretty high hopes in the conference is dealing with something that no sports franchise wants to deal with. It was reported at about 7, 8 p.m. Eastern time, first by Adam Schefter of ESPN. Packers star running back Josh Jacobs arrested and booked on several domestic violence charges, including strangulation, disorderly conduct, intimidation of a victim. The court records and the jail records show that the strangulation and suffocation is a felony, and the other four charges are misdemeanors. Josh Jacobs still in the clink right now, man, being held without bond. The fact that he's being held without a bond right now should let you know the severity of this situation. Look, we all got people out there that are, you know, pretty familiar with the court system. I'm sure a lot of you all out there are familiar with the court system. When you were denied bond, that is not good. And in a situation like this, that means there is circumstantial evidence proving your guilt already. Because in order for you to not have a bond, you've got to be deemed a threat, and they've got to have conclusive evidence that he did what the charges are accusing him of doing. It is a awful situation. You feel bad for the victim, obviously, her family. You feel bad for him that he's going through this. It's tough, man. I always say this, though. Y'all know how I get with any of these off-the-field situations dealing with these pro athletes. Innocent until proven guilty. That's how I roll. That's how Americans should roll. That's the way the justice system should roll. You are innocent until you are proven guilty. But I can say it on first blush, the accusations, the charges, whether or not he's guilty or not, are not good on its surface. We'll see, you know, what type of consequences are levied down from Roger Goodell and the National Football League. I don't even care, and it's going to sound really insensitive, but like, I'm really not looking at it from the standpoint of domestic violence. And that's obviously the situation at hand and what he's dealing with. It's tough. I wish the best for both of them. Talking about Josh and the victim. The Green Bay Packers without Josh Jacobs is the worst team in the NFC North. And when you consider what he's being accused of, when you consider how the NFL has handled domestic violence over the course of the past decade, this ain't good. And the Packers should be prepared for a significant period of time without one Josh Jacobs. And if that is their reality, I have no confidence in the Green Bay Packers in a super competitive NFC North division. A division that sent three teams to the postseason last year. This is one of the best divisions in football, without a shadow of a doubt. So you take Josh Jacobs away from Green Bay, the trickle-down effect that it has, I think, is crippling. And I don't know, quite frankly, if Green Bay has enough to overcome it. Look at some of their key losses this offseason. Quay Walker, out. Now a member of the Las Vegas Raiders. Rashawn Gary, a member of the Dallas Cowboys by way of trade. Elgton Jenkins, a member of the Cleveland Browns. they released him, and this was a decision that they made to move on. But when I look at not having Josh Jacobs, I look at the interior of the offensive line being retooled there. Anthony Belton's going to be counted on a whole hell of a lot coming into year three, or year two here, rather. Look at the – and Oliver Popular, you can speak to this. You're a Packers fan. You watch every damn snap. Down the stretch of the regular season, what did they struggle to do? Run the football with any sort of consistency. When they got bounced in the wild card game, Josh Jacobs had 55 yards rushing on the afternoon or on the evening. So not having him a part of the fold, and then you think about the interior of the offensive line and the competitions and battles that we'll see in camp, it just makes me look at this group and think, well, if there's no running game, and if that's going to be a big hindrance, a big deterrent for them, not something that they can count on, what is the trickle-down effect that it has on Jordan Love, who's going into a pivotal season coming up here? I don't know if he's the type of quarterback that can survive and really be an upper echelon guy. He's not, without a running game. Point blank, Jordan Love, if Josh Jacobs, in this news that we just got, is awful, as he's being accused of strangulation, domestic abuse, and some more, he is going to probably miss some time as a result of this. If Jordan Love doesn't have Josh Jacobs, if that run game for the Packers is not aiding their offense, Jordan Love is not a top 10 quarterback. Jordan Love is not a guy that I would want leading my franchise. He's the type of quarterback to me that you need to have pieces around him. And all we've seen here with Josh Jacobs and his potential absence being the latest departure, Dontavian Wicks, out of there. Romeo Dobbs, out of there. Josh Jacobs, potentially now, out of there. Tucker Kraft, coming off of a major surgery. Here's the other thing. And Oliver Popular, this is where I want to tag you in because I am interested. You're our resident Packers guy here. Without Dontavian Wicks and Romeo Dobbs, the way that they are counting on Christian Watson, I think, is organizational malpractice when you consider his inability to stay healthy here. Where's the depth in the receiver room here?
1: To be honest with you, I think they're just doubling down on Golden. Think they're just they don't want it proven that they botched another receiver, especially he's the first round receiver since I believe it was 2002, 2003, whatever the 22-year mark was.
0: It's a long, long time, man. It's going to be fascinating to see how they roll, man. This is not ideal. If you are a Packers fan, the key questions I have for this group on both sides of the line of scrimmage, the offensive line and the defensive line, I have major, major questions. We talked about, you know, some of my question marks on the offensive side. Elgton Jenkins going to Cleveland. Josh Jacobs and his availability very much in question now with this pending investigation. And then I just look, and I'm going to pull the numbers here. I look at the way the Packers finished rushing the football down the stretch and in the postseason. It was something that even with Josh Jacobs in the fold, even with Elgton Jenkins in the fold, it's something that they struggled with. It's something that they struggled with, man. You look at the final games of the season, the game against Baltimore, the game against Chicago, the game against Denver. They didn't have a 100-yard rusher since week 12. They didn't have a 100-yard rusher since week 12. This is a group that runs the football. And you look at the postseason game, as I referenced, against Chicago, Josh Jacobs and company, well, that, I don't even want to say in company, that offensive line got pushed around. It was 19 carries for 55 yards. For Josh Jacobs, that ain't going to cut it. And the Bears' run defense isn't really that good, if we're being frank about it, if we're being honest. So I think the Packers have a ton of questions going into this year. They are the worst team in this division, though, without a shadow of a doubt. Without Josh Jacobs, if he is going to be, you know, having to miss a significant period of time, I don't know. I don't know how they overcome it. I don't. And our guy Oliver Popular was just talking about the receiving core and them doubling down here in year number two with Matthew Golden. And a lot of pressure is on that young man. He is going to have to be big time, you know, coming up here in 2026. But look at their receiving core outside of Matthew Golden. It's Christian Watson is your number one. And the fact that he is your number one, like, I don't know if that's a smart choice. Why do I say that? You look out of two of the last three seasons, he hasn't played more than 10 games in two out of the last 3 years. So he's not a guy that you can count on and that you can rely on to be healthy, man. His hamstrings are like toaster strudels, damn it. Like, just soft and flimsy. He has struggled to stay healthy throughout the course of his young NFL career. He is their deep guy. He's somebody that they rely on. If he goes down, where's the depth here? Sky Moore, Savion Williams maybe in year two. Is he the guy, the former TCU receiver? Is he the guy that potentially comes in and is able to, you know, replace the production of Romeo Doubs and Dontavian Wicks? This is fascinating, man. It is, because Josh Jacobs is a player. Josh Jacobs is a player. I know running back, when you're not Jahmyr Gibbs and when you're not Bijan Robinson ripping off 70-yard runs and having 100 yards receiving, it's not a glamour position. But all Josh Jacobs has been since his time in Green Bay, dating back to his time in Vegas with the Raiders, he's a bell cow. He's efficient. He gets it done. Puts his hard hat on and goes the hell to work each and every time out. So the potential of being without him here for Green Bay is crippling, man. Look at their divisional foes, too. The Vikings may have the quarterback position solved. I fell for it, too, by the way. I'm one of those guys. You're going to see it here as we begin to get our whistle wet with NFL content via social media from the OTAs. Kyler Murray launched one to Jordan Addison today at practice. I got all the feels. I almost put $5 on the Vikings to win the damn Super Bowl off of it. That's what happens this time of year, baby. This is why we love it. This is why we're sickos for it. This is why we get geeked up. I cannot wait. Y'all think I'm playing. I may not be able to go to sleep tonight knowing that I get to watch up close and personal the revamped Washington Commanders tomorrow. I am out of my body right now. I don't know how to act. 310-840-4910 is how you hit us up on the talking text line. It is the People's Show here on Westwood One Sports Night. 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Just search Westwood One Sports Night. We appreciate you being here, though, man. We are just getting rolling. We will recap game number 5 of the Western Conference Finals coming up here momentarily. Oklahoma City taking a 3-2 series lead. The series goes back to San Antonio coming up on Thursday. We will recap game 5 next, plus take your calls here on Westwood One Sports Night.
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Yes, indeedy. You heard the big voice guy, Youngest in Charge, and L. Willingham, rocking out with you as we take you coast to coast, giving you the latest in the world of sports. I got Law Murray going to join us top of the 2 o'clock hour on the East Coast as we look to wrap things up. We'll get his thoughts on tonight's pivotal game five of the Western Conference Finals. And I got Law Murray, just give my guy a little shameless plug and tease here. Him and some folks at The Athletic working on tiering the top 100 players in the association. His project just wrapped up at the end of last week, so we will let him share his work with that as well. That comes up 2 a.m. Eastern time. The Oklahoma City Thunder made a statement tonight and have taken control of this series, man. All of the pressure is on San Antonio going into game number six at home, do or die. Go hard or go home. I talked about earlier to start the show my disappointment in one Victor Wembanyama not being aggressive enough tonight. The rebounding number simply not good enough. 6 rebounds tonight for Wemby. That isn't going to cut it. A lousy 4 of 15 from the field. 0 of 5 from the three-point line. There's a point in time in the first half where they only finished with 7 shot attempts, and 2 of those were from distance. I thought Wemby cost his group tonight. They needed his offense. They just did. On a night in which they shot 40% from the field, they needed his offense. De'Aaron Fox, 4 of 15. Vassell, 2 of 11. They needed Wemby tonight, and he didn't show up. On the flip side, one man has been under a hell of a lot of scrutiny, and I thought he answered the bell tonight. Chet Holmgren showed up tonight for Oklahoma City when they needed him the most. Oklahoma City tonight was the more desperate team. At home, facing the reality of being down 3-2, going into hostile territory, they had to punch back tonight. They did just that. Chet Holmgren, his struggles throughout this series are well documented. His numbers damn near sliced in half here in this NBA Western Conference Finals. During the regular season, Chet Holmgren, 17 points per game, 9 rebounds, 2 blocks, shot 56% from the field, 37% from downtown. In this series, it's gone from 17 points to 11 points. It's gone from 9 rebounds to 6 rebounds. It's gone from 56% shooting to 46% shooting. So there has been a significant drop-off in Holmgren's play offensively. Now, on the defensive end, I want to give him credit. I don't want to shortchange him at all. On that end of the floor, we have consistently felt his impact. And it's not always going to show up in the box score by way of a block. It's him altering shots. Just like we talk about Wemby, not to the same degree, obviously. But Chet Holmgren, and he only finished with 16 points tonight, but you saw his aggression level offensively from the outset in this one. I think he scored the first 6 points, you know, for Oklahoma City. Down the stretch, and in the second half, you saw his offensive game kind of diminish a little bit. But Wemby was 4 of 15. Part of the reason he was 4 of 15 is because Chet Holmgren's defense

0: I expect him to respond. I do. Question for OKC. One, the health of A.J. Mitchell and Jalen Williams is going to be huge. I didn't think they could win this series without Jalen Williams. I said it going into the start of the series, but they're showing you, man. They're getting it done. They need Chet, especially without J. Will on the floor, or J. Dub, as I like to call him. And I'm normally not someone that gets irritated with nickname gate. But Jalen Williams and J. Dub and J. Will, one Jalen has dreads and one doesn't. One Jalen's light skin, one Jalen's dark skin. One Jalen's good, the other Jalen is a hype beast. That's okay, though. He's happy to be there. He's wearing a jersey. I can't even lie, though. He's hit some big threes throughout this series, and tonight he had a touch pass to Alex Caruso in the corner that is the stuff that greats are made of. I said, okay, that's why he's there. He's not just first team all vibes, ladies and gentlemen. He's there to produce as well. Everybody's giving you something, though, in this series. Both of these teams, the way that they have battled, it has been spectacular, man. 310-840-4910 is the number. I see you all hanging out there. We'll get to some of you here. Let's go to Bert in Baltimore, batting leadoff for us. Bert, what's going on, man? Welcome in to Westwood One Sports Night, man. I hope the Memorial Day weekend treated you well.
1: Absolutely, and likewise, my man.
0: Yes, sir.
1: Hey, I'll try to blow through this quickly. You mm-hmm. open tonight recognizing that you're coming around, which is nice to see on the New York Knicks. And also chimed in about your love for nicknames. Now, you know me as Bert from Baltimore because I don't really like to talk about myself in the third person.
0: Okay.
1: But I'm also known as the stat doctor, the human eraser, and the captain of correction.
0: The captain of correction is good because you got Josh.
1: In your opening, you said the Knicks share the most wins in the Eastern Conference in history with three other teams. Au contraire, my frere. They won 11 in a row, which is the all-time record in the history of the NBA. Everything else he said was dead on. It's the most impressive by average margin of victory, 11-game run in NBA history.
0: I didn't update my notes from last night, Bert. There you go.
1: Right.
0: There you go, yes, captain indeed. Of correction.
1: Five
0: I appreciate
1: of the wins
0: that.
1: Have been uh-huh. by 20 points or more, four of them by 30 or more, and I don't know who they're going to play because this Western Conference is a toss-up, but I'm on record as stating that the Knicks are going to win the NBA Finals Ooh. This year. I know it's not a popular opinion.
0: There we go. We don't want you for your popular opinions. We want you to tell it how a T.I. is, man. We appreciate you as always. Let's go to Mike in Dallas. Mike, what's going on, brother? What'd you think about tonight? Mike's not ready to go. We're going to move on from Mike. We'll move from Mike, and we'll go to, let's go to our guy Johnny in Atlanta. What's going on, Johnny?
2: What's going on, Willingham? I'm with you. I do not believe in the Knicks. I didn't believe him all year, and now I start a little believing him. But guess what? I feel like that's the reason why kids are in high school. You know, when high school students are in regular classes, and then they get to advanced classes and don't succeed, that's what the Knicks finna get ready to do,
0: man.
2: Right now.
0: You talking to me? What you trying to put me on blast, man?
2: I'm putting the thing about it, like the Knicks. Right now, they was in regular class. The East, a regular class. The West is advanced, man. You got to come with. I do not believe in Jalen Brunson. I think he's a great player, but he cannot compete with De'Aaron Fox. De'Aaron Fox is not no James Harden. He's not no cone out there. Shai Gilgeous is not no cone. They're too long. They're too long and too skilled. And I think Jalen Brunson gonna fall into that Jay McCullen defense where he couldn't score.
0: And we'll see what happens,
2: man. Yeah, exactly. And the Knicks are going to be exposed. I don't want to put a dim on their light. Congratulations to the Knicks.
0: No,
2: y'all
0: for sure.
2: Everything.
0: And look, exactly. Johnny, they partying like hell out in New York. I appreciate the call. They deserve to party. But Johnny echoes my sentiments, man. I feel the exact same way. And he hit on it. And we'll talk about it a little bit more and more detail. The length that New York has between Bridges, excuse me, the length, rather, that Oklahoma City and San Antonio have to.

0: defensively between their guys on the perimeter, it makes life a hell of a lot more difficult for one Jalen Brunson, man. We will see what happens coming up here as the finals start 1 week from tomorrow. A lot more to get to here on West Football and Sports Tonight. A couple housekeeping notes from the National Football League. Derwin James and the L.A. Chargers agreeing to a three-year $57.5 million extension. Derwin James, the highest-paid safety in the National Football League for the second time in his career. So we thought we'd pass that note along to you. We'll get back into the National Football League as we get into the midnight hour. The New York Giants, if you haven't heard, in the news for all the wrong reasons over this past weekend. We will get into that coming up here momentarily. When we get back, though, man, Game 5 of the Western Conference Finals officially in the books. We'll recap that, and we'll update you on the big story of the night, Josh Jacobs of the Packers in some hot water. A lot more coming up here on Westwood One Sports Tonight with the youngest in charge, and Willingham, right here on Westwood One Sports.
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14: A Better Life with Dr. Sanjay Gupta.
15: Breast cancer is the most common cancer among women in the world. And according to a new study out of the University of Washington School of Medicine, an estimated 3.5 million cases a year are expected by 2050. Now, the good news is we've gotten so much better at screening, earlier detection, and cutting-edge treatments in many countries, including here in the United States. But even here in America, black women have a death rate from breast cancer that is 40% higher than white women. a disparity that exists despite our world-class treatment infrastructure. So what can you do to lower your risk? Eat less red meat? Try your best to manage your blood sugar and your weight? Exercise is really important. Cut back on drinking, quit smoking. And remember this, you should start getting mammograms. At what age? 40. That's when you should start. I'm Dr. Sanjay Gupta, helping you live a better life.
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0: finals in the books. SGA and the Thunder taking a 3-2 series lead. They will try and wrap this bad boy up and punch their ticket to the NBA Finals. It's officially midnight on the East Coast, so happy Wednesday to you. Meaning, finals start 1 week from today, June the 3rd. The New York Knicks, for the first time in a long time, are going to be there awaiting the winner of Oklahoma City and San Antonio. Impressive performance tonight from OKC. I thought Chet Holmgren kind of got the party started early for this group. He was under a lot of scrutiny after the way that he performed in Game 4. And quite frankly, the way that he's performed throughout the course of this series hasn't been good enough. He's been thoroughly outplayed on the offensive end, at least, by one Victor Wembanyama. Tonight, put his hard hat on and went to work. Chet Holmgren, just 16 points. But it's the defense. It's the aggression to start the game. When Shai Gilgeous-Alexander, quite frankly, wasn't shooting it well, it was Chet that got this group going in that first half, and it was really an avalanche effect after that. The key adjustment that you saw tonight, Jarrett McCain in the starting lineup, is once again, there was no A.J. Mitchell, there was no Jalen Williams, and he was big time in this one as well. SGA finishes with 32. He was his usual MVP self, it felt like, in the second half. Another slow start for him, though, as he has had to feel his way into these games throughout this series. But after a while, a dog is going to find a way to eat. He has just continued to, you know, dictate tempo and really play at his own speed throughout the course of this series and this postseason, getting his teammates involved, exuding confidence into those guys. He has been special per usual, man. I thought Victor Wembanyama tonight, we talked about it in the opening segment. To me, my biggest takeaway from the night is Wembanyama, and I'm going to be more hard on him than maybe anybody you hear, because I think I'm more high on him than anyone that you hear. This is a Wemby Stan show, right? Like, that is, I make no mistake, I'm not shy about, you know, expressing how I feel about Victor Wembanyama and the trajectory that he is on as an NBA superstar. This is a kid at 22 years of age that is on pace, if he's able to stay healthy, to be the greatest of all time. He did not play that way tonight. And it's not about him shooting 4-for-15. One of the big separators with Victor Wembanyama, for me at least, one of the big things that really puts him in a different stratosphere, for me at least, is the mentality. The way that he carries himself, the story about going out with the monks, the way that he just carries himself like the ultimate pro, the demeanor that he carries himself with on the floor, the work ethic, all of that, going out and working out with Jamal Crawford and working out with Hakeem Olajuwon and spending time getting cussed out by Kevin Garnett just to get motivated. You know what I'm saying? The kid is cut from a different cloth. And it's what separates him. But I can't continue, and I mean this, I can't continue to come up here night in and night out talking about his mentality, and then we see a game like tonight. We can't have that from him. We just can't. There's no way in holy blue hell that you should have under 10 field goal attempts each half. You are Victor Wembanyama. I give a rat's ass about Stephon Castle, you know, throwing a BF on the sideline and playing with his dreads because he's frustrated and upset. You're the best option for this group offensively. You need to touch it every single possession. I don't care what Devin Vassell thinks. I know Julian Champagne got hot tonight. Oh, that's fine. You don't win when he's not the aggressor offensively. You saw it in game number 4. This is the frustrating part about San Antonio. This is the frustrating part. And I can kind of relate. And stick with me here when I draw this parallel. I tell you all the time. I was raised by my aunt and uncle, right? Super strict. in terms of like education in high school, middle school, if I got a grade lower than a C on my report card, I was punished till the next report card. The expectations were sky high. That's how I feel with Victor Wembanyama, man. We expect you to come out and be a certain level of aggressiveness and show a certain level of aggressiveness, rather, on the offensive end. The other piece is this, right? If you're Victor Wembanyama, and if you're the San Antonio Spurs here, you have showed America and yourselves, for that matter, what works. You know what works? Is when all 7'4 of Victor Wembanyama's big ass is in that paint, rolling hard to the basket, getting lob attempts thrown to him. That is the that's how they butter their bread, so to speak. Talking about San Antonio. That's when they're the best version of themselves. When he's the aggressor offensively. This passive stuff we've seen from him. Take it back to France. I don't know if you need to visit the monks tonight. I don't know if Greg Popovich needs to stick his foot up your ass. Wemby, if you do not come out and be aggressive from the outset in game six, y'all are going to get sent packing. You are the barometer. You are the gauge. You set the tempo here. You do. And if you don't come out strong, if you don't come out strong in game number six, it's going to be a long, long off season. Because at some point, you'll learn. It'll be a long off season because you have to face the music and face the reality. I was disappointed in his lack of aggression from the outset tonight. Frustrated the hell out of me. And when you look at the hole that they ultimately got in, it's as a result of him not being aggressive. They need his offense. There's no way he should go through a half with 7 shot attempts. There's no way. There's no way he should finish a 48-minute game with 6 rebounds. Especially on a night where De'Aaron Fox doesn't shoot it well. Especially on a night where Devin Vassell doesn't shoot it well. He's the guy. He is the guy. It's on him. And I can be critical of Victor Wembanyama because I give him as much praise as anybody. But tonight, the bottom line is, and he should be, you know, transparent and telling us this in the postgame, and we'll hear from him coming up here momentarily. He's got to be better. And if he's not better in game six, this Cinderella story, this special season, it's over. Your thoughts on game 5 of the Western Conference Finals, SGA and the Thunder, now 1 win away from punching their ticket to the finals where they'll meet Jalen Brunson in the New York Knicks. 310-840-4910. You disappointed in Wemby's performance tonight? Do you trust him to bounce back coming up here in game number 6? I fully expect him to bounce back. So one thing I'll say, say what you want about what happened tonight. Say what you want about any shortcoming he's had this postseason. What has made him so special is all postseason long, whenever there has been adversity, whenever he has had to, you know, be met with an obstacle, whenever there's a challenge, Wemby's rose above it. I say it all the time. The concussion in the opening round series against the Blazers, the ejection against the Timberwolves, both of those games, he bounced back. He bounced back. Even in this series, the response in game 4, after not being all that spectacular in game 3, he bounces back every time. I expect him to bounce back coming up here in game 6. And look, if he don't, well, we know what happens. 310-840-4910. Let's go back to Mike in Dallas. What's going on, Mike?
1: Hey, man. So, y'all be praising Wemby so much, and he's so young, and he hasn't really done much. I mean, I think he's going to be here ever. Like, yeah, y'all already.
0: Wemby deserves the praise, though.
1: Ever.
0: He deserves but it, though.
1: He hasn't done anything yet. And he what is he great at? What is one thing that he's great at? Rebounding? He's not the greatest big man shooter.
0: Did you just ask what he's great at? Do you watch him play? Yeah.
2: One thing that he's great, the best at.
0: Are you asking me?
2: Yeah, that's the question.
0: You're not being serious, right? He's arguably the most impactful defender the game's ever seen. And you're going to ask, is there one thing that he's great at? Are you watching the games?
2: So, besides
0: what are you talking
2: about? He's not the greatest big man shooter.
0: It's not about being the greatest big man shooter. He's doing things at his size that have never been done before. He's virtually unguardable when he puts his mind to scoring the basketball. That's the problem. It's the mentality.
2: I see Jalen Brunson does more than what he does.
0: That's ridiculous, brother. I don't know what you're watching. I appreciate the call. That's crazy. Jalen Brunson didn't give you a diddly poo on the defensive end of the floor. But anybody that, look, and I know this is when all the Wemby haters are going to come out of the closet and say, see, you were giving them too much praise. It's one game. They're down 3-2. It's not over. I promise you it's not. And if he responds the way that we expect him to, the way that I expect him to, and we've seen it all throughout this postseason, when met with adversity, he kicks it in like the damn ATF on a drug bust. I'm telling you, there is no wall that he's incapable of kicking down here, man. Pile on him tonight. He was not good enough, as I continue to talk about. Come on. It happens. The way that he is going to bounce back is what I'm most impressed with. 310-840-4910. Jimmy is in Myrtle Beach wanting to check in. What's going on?
3: Hey, bud. As far as Wemby's concerned, we got to remember he's just 22, and he hasn't had many opportunities to go this long into the playoffs. He'll bounce back, and he'll get better. And in years to follow, he'll never let this happen again. But I got something I was going to talk about tonight in the flop. I got a great solution for the flop. Millionaires don't care about fines. But say SGA flops and he gets called on it. In each game, you get five team fouls to the half. And if you get called on a flop, they add a team foul to the other team. So in the second half, you got to wait till 16 fouls before you get to the line. What do you think about that?
0: It's a fascinating solution. So they've tried to do the bit of punishing and reprimanding guys for flopping prior. It was a technical foul.
3: Yeah, money's not going to do it. They don't care about the money.
0: It wasn't money. They were giving out technical free throws.
3: That'll help too.
0: It was fines, and depending on the level of it, it was a tech rather, and depending on the level of the flop, you got fined. So
3: yeah,
0: They've tried to reprimand folks for it. Here's the tough part about the flopping conversation, and I can see it from both sides.
3: If coaches are looking at that and thinking the second half, wait a minute, we got to get the 16 fouls before we get to the line because you're throwing yourself down.
0: Here's the thing, though.
3: You're not going to let it happen nearly as much.
0: I appreciate the call. Here's the thing. The coaches got no damn influence on the flopping. None. It's on the player. Point blank. But here's the other part, right? There's a level of gamesmanship with it that I think we've now... I get the excessive flopping, right? Like I throw my hands up. I totally get where a lot of people are ultimately coming from with that. But to act as if there's not a gamesmanship that comes with flopping, I know it can get excessive. And with Shea in particular, and now you're about to get me on my soapbox here, because I've been thinking about this, because I was having an argument. Remember what I said last week about Shea being the best guard since Michael Jordan? You know. Yeah. It was met with a warm reception. I was having an argument with one of my cousins about it. And I'm like, dog, y'all are getting on Shea for shooting free throws. You look over the course of history in the NBA, the league MVP, the leading scorer, is always amongst the league leaders in free throw attempts. So why are we acting like it's something totally different with SGA? Now, I might get some of the flops or... If you want to say they're egregious, if you want to say they're unethical, that's my favorite saying on NBA Twitter is, oh, this is such unethical hoops. So all the hoop nerds that tweet from their mom's basement and won't go get an LA Fitness membership say, I can flex my LA Fitness hoop skills at the moment. I'm on 7 games in a row on Friday, people. People may not believe it. I feel like it, though, right now. I won 7 games in a row, damn it, on Friday. And I feel like I got in a damn car crash. It's a great feeling. It's actually not that great. Saturday mornings after, like, a football game used to always feel horrible because football is literally an organized car crash. But, damn, man, at 3 Bills throwing myself on the damn hardwood the way that I was, I need to chill the hell out. I need to chill out. Mike is in Chicago wanting to chime in. Mike, what's going on, brother? Welcome into Westwood One Sports Night.
4: Hey, how you doing? Listen, I don't put any of this on Wemby. I've watched the last 2 games at least, and I've been watching a lot of hockey, but I've been checking in on the series, and I think their game plan or whatever, they have him way out of position all the time.
0: Is that again?
4: Hello? I said I think they have it's not on Wemby because I think their game plan, they have him way out of position all the time. He's not in the lane. He's 30 feet from the basket.
0: Well, I'll give you that. So part of the blame does fall on Mitch Johnson. I agree.
4: Yes, the coach and the game plan, because I never see him near the basket the last 2 games. They have him positioned way far away, and I haven't been able to understand it.
0: I hear you, and it's equally as puzzling. And we're going to let you hear from Mitch Johnson, Victor Wembanyama, and the best sound from Game 5 of the Western Conference Finals coming up here before we get out of this midnight hour on the East Coast. I appreciate the call. That's another piece of this whole thing that maybe I haven't hit enough. Mitch Johnson does probably have to do a better job putting Wemby in position, right?
5: It is objectively weird, right, that after Game 4 when they beat the Doors off of OKC, everyone was like, yeah, you know, Popovich came in after Game 3 and we listened to him and all of a sudden it started working. That does feel like they're undermining their current head coach, does it not?
0: I see where you're going with that. I have loved outside of him playing short-ass Jordan McLaughlin in that stupid zone. I have loved everything about Mitch Johnson. In Game 4, they were showing him yelling in somebody's face. I think it was Carter Bryant trying to motivate him. I think he's young, relatable, and they rock with him. Pop's involvement he's a Hall of Famer, right? Put yourself in Mitch's shoes. What you going to do, tell Pop to get the hell away? So I don't have a problem with his involvement, but I think when we have questions like this and when we see performances like this from Wemby, everything gets scrutinized, everything gets put under the microscope. And as we get geared up, I'm getting goosebumps, honestly, thinking about it. The Spurs weren't the team that had their back against the wall tonight. They weren't. They were not the team that had their back against the wall. It was OKC. They could not lose. They could not lose that game tonight at home and then face the reality of going on the road for a do-or-die Game 6. They couldn't put themselves in that spot, and they played like it from the outset. We can blame Mitch Johnson. We can blame Devin Vassell. We can blame De'Aaron Fox. I'm sorry. If I'm going to praise him, I'm going to hell raise him at the same time. Wembanyama's got to be better. He's got to be. He has to be better. Because look, despite OKC being the more desperate team, they're undermanned. They're down 2 starters, 2 key rotation pieces. I thought the Spurs missed a million-dollar opportunity tonight to have a realistic shot of closing this thing out at home on Thursday night. Mr. Positive, wrapping us up on the calls here as we continue to roll throughout this midnight hour on the East Coast. Good evening to you, my friend.
6: Good evening, ALW. I apologize for the other morning.
0: No, you're all good, man. You got a chuckle out of me, unfortunately. You're all good.
6: Thank you. The unicorn, Wemby, is changing the game like Wilt Chamberlain. And the gentleman who said that Wemby's not a unicorn, and he's like the Shohei Ohtani of basketball, is totally wrong. And I got to ask you, though, Shea Butter is great, but do you think the Pistons would have put up a lot better challenge against the Knicks as opposed to the Cavaliers? I certainly do. Wow. What do you think?
0: Probably, but they vomited on themselves and are still cleaning it up. The worst thing for Pistons fans is what happened yesterday with Jalen Duren being named to the All-NBA third team, now in line for a max deal. They better not do it. They better not do it. That's all I say.
6: Good point. They better have not a do great it. Night, buddy.
0: Yes, sir. I appreciate the call, man. 310-840-4910 is the number. A lot more to get into. We'll get back to Game 5 of the Western Conference Finals coming up momentarily. We'll let you hear the best sights and sounds. Sights and sounds? We'll let you hear the best sounds. Why'd I try to get cute? We'll let you hear the best sounds of Game 5, the best post-game audio coming up a little bit later on in the hour. When we come back, things got real political in the Big Apple over the weekend. I'll tell you how next.
7: The Knicks are headed to the NBA Finals for the first time since 1999. Back then, we had dial-up internet. Livin' La Vida Loca topped the charts. And the world was worried about Y2K. Yeah, it's been a while. Congrats, Big Apple. Party like it's 1999. Westwood One Sports.
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22: People have started using AI for all sorts of things, but I cannot think of an area where the stakes are higher than your health. First of all, I'll tell you this. I know doctors who have cracked some seemingly impossible cases with the help of AI, so it can be a powerful tool. But AI can also hallucinate, provide bad advice, and be just as confident when it does that. If you do decide to plug any personal medical information into one of these chatbots, you should know that while the companies that created them have robust privacy protections in place, they are not bound by HIPAA, like your healthcare provider is. Whatever the advice presented to you, take it with a degree of healthy skepticism. Always get a second opinion. And remember, if you ever experience concerning symptoms, skip the AI consult and head straight to the ER. I'm Dr. Sanjay Gupta, helping you live a better life.

0: This is going to get very serious very fast. And I just know it is because that's how these things normally go. This is Westwood One Sports Night. Youngest in charge. I know Willingham kicking it with you as we take you coast to coast, taking you up to 3 a.m. Eastern time. We'll get a visit from our pal Law Murray, top of the 2 o'clock hour on the East Coast as we continue to recap game number 5 of the Western Conference Finals. We'll let you hear from Stephon Castle and Shai Gilgeous-Alexander coming up here momentarily as the post-game audio continues to filter in. SGA and the Thunder up 3-2 with a pivotal game number 6 coming up Thursday from San Antonio. We'll put a bow on that for a second here. Put a bookmark on that for a second. And I want to go to the National Football League because I could not believe what I saw on Twitter this weekend. Abdul Carter and Jackson Dart of the New York Giants need to grow the hell up. Both of them need to grow the hell up. The way that both of them acted this weekend, total embarrassment for the New York Giants organization. An organization that already has enough off-field drama. Roger Goodell and the ass clowns at the NFL refused to investigate Steve Tisch, whose name was littered over 162 times in the damn Epstein files. Yet we got J6. Jackson, JD6, they tried to hijack Jaden Daniels' damn nickname. Jackson Dart, how many games did he start this past year? The bottom line is Jackson Dart hasn't accomplished a damn thing. So for him to not have the self-awareness to do what he did over the weekend is crazy. Jackson Dart is totally tone-deaf for even agreeing to introduce President Trump at a damn political rally. Just a unnecessary potential distraction for a team that, like I said a moment ago, does not need any more off-the-field distractions. Did you see what happened? 14 games played last year for Jackson Dart. 15 touchdowns, 5 picks. Threw for a tick over 2,200 yards. Anybody that watched Jackson Dart last year, there were some impressive moments, correct? We can't deny it. We simply can't. You know what else I can't deny? The final 3 games of the season and the final 4 out of 5 games down the stretch, he sucked. It's called a spade a spade. Not able to keep himself protected. Poor decisions. And it just is what it is. Look, he may end up being a fine player, and their success in 26 is going to be heavily dependent upon whether or not he's able to take a step forward here in this offense. But, like, what are we doing here? What are we doing? And it's not about President Trump and his policies or your political beliefs. It's not about that. You're a second-year quarterback. You're going into year 2. You haven't accomplished a damn thing. Don't you think it's a pretty risky brand move for a totally unestablished athlete to draw his line in the sand politically in front of the entire country? It just doesn't. I don't know who's in his corner. I don't know who's providing him guidance. But the bottom line is, what he chose to do was tone deaf and lacked fundamental understanding for one, who Jackson Dart is at this current moment, because he's really not anybody to this point. And then to a lesser degree, who the damn president is. It's frustrating. It is, because you want the best from guys, right? You want everyone to make great decisions and grow up to be respectable young dudes, right? I'm all for everybody having their political beliefs and so on and so forth. I can give a rat's ass about that. The bottom line is, though, in the workplace, it doesn't matter. And that is where I get to Abdul Carter, who also is totally tone deaf and lacks a fundamental understanding of who he is. That's the problem with both of them to me. First of all, Jackson Dart's got an identity crisis. And if you understand what I'm saying, you know what I'm saying. And I'm just going to leave it at that before I ruffle too many more feathers. The brother's got an identity crisis that I don't think is totally comfortable in who he is. And maybe wants to be somebody else. And I will just very much leave it there. But for Abdul Carter, I look at him, I think they both just lack a fundamental understanding of who they are at this point. And I think it's probably a worse look. I don't even want to say probably, 1,000%. It's a way worse look to me for Abdul Carter. You were the number three pick in the draft in 2025. You had four sacks as a rookie. You had one of the most forgetful rookie campaigns in recent memory for a top three pick that's assigned to rush the passer. Without a shadow of a doubt. Shut up. I keep going back to a lack of fundamental understanding of who you are. You're Abdul Carter. You were the number three overall pick. You didn't do much in your rookie year. Why are you bringing this sort of negative attention to your doorstep? Not all attention is good attention. You know what I'm saying? This is what kids do, right? When kids want attention, they act bad. That's what Abdul Carter's doing. It's like he wants the attention. And I don't get it, because for a guy that had four sacks, you shouldn't want the spotlight on you. Because when it was on you for the better part of 18 to 17 weeks, you didn't do a damn thing with it. This is where I say he's tone deaf, though. Even if you do have differing political beliefs with your quarterback, why is it social media's business? See, my problem with a lot of folks on social media is I don't care what you wear. I don't care what you eat. I don't need you to do the whole bit of phones got to eat first. Everybody overshares and does too much on social media. For Abdul Carter, even if your political beliefs differ from your franchise quarterback, why take it to the public for everyone else to be able to throw stones at your glass house? Honestly. Why give everyone the opportunity to throw stones at your glass house? It just was unnecessary. Here's the other part. I gave this example over the weekend, man. I work here at Westwood One Sports. I work with Denton. I work with Oliver Popular. I work with our esteemed program director. I work with all the other talent that you hear across this 24-hour network. Respectfully. Love everybody. I can give a rat's ass about their political affiliation. They can honestly take it and shove it. I don't care. I don't care. It does not influence how I look at them. It doesn't. And in an NFL locker room, it shouldn't either. We're here for one common goal, one common mission. And that is to win football games. Whether or not you're blue or red or non-color, whatever, it doesn't matter in the grand scheme of things. That's my frustration. For a young player to be this tone deaf, it ain't a good sign. It's not. And if I'll take it a step further, if I'm the Giants, and Denton, tell me if I'm totally tripping with this one, because I'm admitting I'm about to reach here. If I'm the Giants, like, you've totally broke my trust here, Abdul Carter. How the hell can I trust you? If you're that quick at the trigger on social media to go out and just air our damn starting quarterback out the way that you basically did, how could I trust you with anything else?
1: They about to sit him that first day of pads. He gonna see that red jersey as a red cap and go all out.
0: Dog, I want to actually open up the phones on this because I think it's fascinating. 310-840-4910. One, do you take issue and do you think that Abdul Carter was in the wrong for calling out Jackson Dart via social media? Two, do you see this having any sort of bearing on the camaraderie within the Giants locker room? Because that's the first thing that I thought is, damn, to be publicly divided this way is one thing. Imagine what the conversations are like. Imagine what's being said with this situation behind closed doors. And those of you that are familiar with Jackson Dart and how he carries himself, you kind of get where I'm going here. I would love to know if this is something that ruffles feathers in a locker room. In the workplace, it wouldn't. In the workplace, it doesn't. The locker room is the NFL's workplace. Is this something that you think could potentially tear the Giants apart at the seam? 310-840-4910. Also, look at it from this angle. I think that as a second-year quarterback that hasn't proven anything, I don't think you should be doing something high-profile like introducing the most polarizing president in the history of the damn country. Why don't you lay low a little bit? Then I don't know if you saw the pictures of him and Sam Hartman with their spray tan abs throwing and working out together. But he should do more of that instead of introducing presidents. Work out. You're Jackson Dart, pal. You haven't done anything yet to this point. 310-840-4910 is the number. Robert is in Houston wanting to check in. Robert, what's going on? Welcome into Westwood One Sports Night.
2: Hey, man, how's it going?
0: Going swell, going swell.
2: So I don't understand, what's the big deal with Jackson, having his own political beliefs? I mean, I didn't catch the full conversation. I mean, maybe I thought in the middle of it, but I'm not really sure what he's trying to say.
0: Say that again?
2: I'm asking, what's the big deal with Jackson having his own political beliefs? I didn't catch the full conversation. I kind of came in during the middle, but...
0: My problem is you can have your own political beliefs. What's most important right now for Jackson Dart? His political beliefs are becoming the best version of himself as an NFL quarterback possible. For a guy that hasn't done a damn thing in this league to do something so high profile, introducing the most polarizing president in the country's history, to do that is a little bit tone deaf. And to me, he lacks a clear fundamental understanding of who the hell he is.
2: I mean, he can be focused on becoming the best version of himself, but he can also...
0: What is the benefit of doing it? What's the benefit of doing it?
2: Why do you have to make a spectacle of it? What does it matter?
0: What's the benefit of doing it? What is it? How does it benefit Jackson Dart? All it's done is create ridiculous negative blowback. It's unnecessary, and it's not how I want my franchise quarterback to be maneuvering. He doesn't know when to slide, and he doesn't know when to get his ass off stage. I appreciate the call. Maybe we're going to all disagree on this tonight. You know how crazy? Let me use an example. You know, because I'm trying to get you all to understand when I keep talking about he doesn't understand who he is. You have to be, to me, of a certain profile to do certain things when it comes to being a pro athlete. There are certain things as a pro athlete, especially when you're the face of a franchise, there are certain things you have no business doing. None. And Jackson Dart introducing the president, to me, is one of those things. 310-840-4910. Any problem with Jackson Dart introducing the president? Do you agree with how Abdul Carter challenged him publicly about it? And then three, could you see this as something that potentially divides the New York Giants locker room? 310-840-4910. That and the best postgame sound from Game 5 of the Western Conference Finals is next.
3: Remember Deshaun Watson? He's been on IR the last 19 months. And now, the front runner to be the Browns starter. But Shedeur Sanders and Dylan Gabriel are coming for the job. As always, the quarterback carousel in Cleveland is one to watch. Westwood One Sports.
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13: Colleague of mine was telling me the other day about how their Instagram feed is filled with videos, most of them kind of funny, about how grandparents and friends tend to bulldoze new parents out of the way to get to see their baby. Now, as a dad of three daughters, I know how life really does become all about them the moment those kids are born. But I also know parents are still people, too, who need their own attention beyond being mom or dad. And moms, in particular in those early years, can feel especially invisible in the eyes of other people. So what can you do to stop contributing to what is known as maternal invisibility? Women we spoke to said these two things were the most helpful. When people stopped to ask how they could best support them, number one, or when they took the initiative to handle certain tasks that obviously needed to be done. I'm Dr. Sanjay Gupta, helping you live a better life.
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1: All righty, we'll get back into Game 5 of the Western Conference Finals coming up momentarily. Currently taking your calls on what happened over the weekend between two members of the New York Giants, two faces of the franchise of the New York Giants, talking about former number 3 overall pick Abdul Carter and last year's first round pick at quarterback Jackson Dart. Dart introduced President Trump at a rally this weekend, and Abdul Carter came after him via social media for doing so. And it got everyone's attention, causing some folks to think, you know, is there a potential divide in the Giants locker room over this situation? I want your thoughts on this. Do you think it's something, do you think that this situation, not politics period, this individual situation, from Abdul Carter calling him out the way that he did to Jackson Dart making the decision period, could you potentially see it dividing a locker room? Did you have a problem with Abdul Carter publicly calling out Dart? And do you think Dart was smart to accept the honor of introducing President Trump? 310-840-4910 is the number. We'll take your calls on that. Plus, we'll give you the best audio postgame from game number 5 of the Western Conference Finals. Ray is in Inglewood wanting to check in. Ray.

0: totally disagree with you. Abdul Carter's dead ass wrong. Point blank. It's totally, you're one of the faces of this franchise. You're one of the leaders of this franchise. For you to publicly shame a teammate, what the hell are we talking about here? If Jackson Dart would have came and sucked, if he would have came and cussed Abdul Carter's ass out, he would have been absolutely right for it. Abdul Carter was totally out of bounds for what he did.
1: Well, maybe he's not the best example, maybe not the best role model to do that. But I do think the issue needed to be talked about. If Jackson Dart,
0: Twitter's not the place to talk about it, though, is my point. And I appreciate the call, but let you run because we got a couple more and we're up against it. I didn't mean to cut you short. But, like, my whole point is I don't mind it being brought up. I don't mind it being brought up at all. If you really brothers and you rock with one another and band together as teammates, and a lot of you haven't played organized team sports. So, like, I don't know, maybe you won't be able to get it. Stuff like this in a locker room matters. Like, this stuff is talked about. But it's done in the confines of the locker room. It's done in privacy. It's done in confidentiality. What Abdul Carter did was totally break that third wall, so to speak. It totally break the trust and the confidentiality, in my opinion, of that Giants locker room. Because if I was a member of the Giants, whether I agreed with Jackson's political stance or not, I would have jumped in Abdul Carter's ass for ripping our young quarterback like that to the public and causing this unnecessary ass distraction. That's my frustration. It really has less to do about their political views. I can give a rat's ass about that. You're 2 second-year players. Who the hell do you think you are, Abdul Carter? And then Jackson Dart, on the other hand, even accepting the honor. And notice I'm calling it an honor. I get it. A sitting president is asking you to introduce them. I don't care who it is. That's a prestigious honor. It is. I'm aware enough to understand that. But there's a time and place for everything. I don't think that's an opportunity that you should be jumping at this juncture of your career, is my point. 310-840-4910 is the number. Let's go to Darren in Chicago wanting to check in. What's going on, Darren? Welcome into Westwood One Sports tonight, brother.
2: How much? How you doing, sir? First of all, both players are just don't know what's called proper workplace environments. You're representing the Giants. The last thing you want to do is embarrass your team, embarrass your employer. Because if I did that to my employer and went out and said something political, especially to a public thing, my butt would be dragged into the office and written up, or worst case, fired. You keep it in the locker room. You don't go out and make a bad name for yourself, because what you do, you set yourself up for either embarrassment, criticism, or even worse. That's all this is. Both players should not have done anything with this at all. Period. And you're right.
0: I think you're spot on with it, family. I appreciate you chiming in. Let's go to Sean in Tacoma. Wants to chime in. Sean, what's going on, brother? Welcome into Westwood One Sports tonight, man.
3: Hey, Linnell. Thanks for taking my call, man.
0: Yes, sir.
3: Couple things that are being ignored here. Mm-hmm. People forget that Harbaugh visited the White House even before he got hired by the Giants. So if anything, you know, the whole political alignments have been in place a little bit before that.
0: But here's the thing, though. I don't even have a problem with the alignments. I don't have a problem with the alignments. Do I agree with it? No. Do I have a problem with it? No. My thing is this. Well, you don't have to. The public call out, I thought, it just takes it over the top to me.
3: At this point, to say that it's divisive for someone to state that they're against what's going on right now, given the fact that what's going on is some of the most divisive acts by a president we've ever seen. At this point, you're either on the right side of history or you're in the cult. Thanks for taking my call.
0: Did you see how he tried to back out after he dropped his mic drop line? That's where I didn't want the conversation to go, because it's not about that. The point is, politics and sports don't mix in the locker room, especially. You're going to have disagreements with one another. It is what it is. They're coworkers. You don't have the same political beliefs as your coworkers half of the damn time. But you're not going to go call them out on social media. I don't care how against the current sitting president you are. It's undermining the New York football Giants is my problem with it, right? I don't have a side. I'm not picking a side. The issue to me is Abdul Carter choosing to undermine his teammate. The issue with me for Jackson Dart, I think accepting the honor

0: And notice I'm calling it an honor purposefully, right? Accepting the honor to me at this juncture of your career. I don't know, man. I just think it's a little bit tone deaf, man. Just think it's a little bit tone deaf. 310-840-4910 is the number. We got a lot more to get to. In about an hour, we'll be joined by our pal Law Murray of The Athletic. We'll get his thoughts on Game 5 of the Western Conference Finals. OKC up 3-2 with a pivotal Game 6 coming up Thursday from San Antonio. Coming up on the other side, though, man, I want to continue to take your calls on this conversation. And we'll get to Brendan Sorsby next.
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14: How often do you stop to wonder whether you should share something that's revealing, maybe even embarrassing, with a partner, a friend, or even your boss? In her new book called Revealing, The Underrated Power of Oversharing, behavioral scientist Leslie John says doing just that can help you deepen relationships that are vital to your life. We need people to trust us in order to get things like love, friendship, and career success. That's what she told us. When you make yourself vulnerable by revealing something sensitive, it does make other people trust you. In turn, when you ask someone to reveal something about themselves, showing that interest will generally lead someone to like you more. Why? Because people like to be asked about themselves, she says. It also signals that they are discriminating and choosy, but in a good way. I'm Dr. Sanjay Gupta, helping you live a better life.
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0: 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Here's Linnell Willingham.
1: Here I go. Fresh installment of Westwood One Sports Night. Coming right at you halfway through as we continue to take you coast to coast, bring you the latest and greatest in the world of sports. A lot more to get to, including 1 hour from now, we'll be joined by our pal Law Murray of The Athletic. He will give us his thoughts on game number 5 of the Western Conference Finals between the Spurs and the Thunder. We said it prior to the start of the series. I've been screaming it from the mountaintops really for a little while now, man. This series was going to be a absolute slobber knocker. This series, I called it the next best rivalry in all of pro sports. It has lived up to that hype and then some. Without a shadow of a doubt, it has lived up to that hype and then some. And tonight was no different, man. The one thing that continues to impress me about this series is the responses, right, from both of these teams when they're met with adversity, when they're punched in the face, right? The old adage out there in pro sports, little league sports, regardless, is everyone's got a plan until you get punched in the mouth. Everybody's got a plan until you get popped in the lip. And all postseason long and most recently in this series, both of these teams have done a great job responding when punched in the mouth. Tonight, it was OKC's time to respond and punch back. And they did it. Shai Gilgeous-Alexander, to me, you've watched him get off to slow starts in all 4 of these games, all 5 of these games to this point. Yet down the stretch, when they're looking to close these games out, he's the guy that they go to, and he routinely comes up big. He has been special for Oklahoma City. But here's the reality, right? As great as SGA is, this group is not in this position if it's not for their role players absolutely starring in their roles. From Cason Wallace to Isaiah Hartenstein to Aaron Wiggins, you name it, man. Their role players have starred in their roles, including a man that's now being talked about as, this is crazy, but it's kind of where we're at this point. A man that's being talked about is arguably the greatest role player of all time. Saw him do it with the Lakers. Saw him do it with OKC last year. And he came up big again tonight when his team needed him the most. Off the bench, 22 points and a hell of a lot of good defense from one Alex Caruso. He was awesome. A plus 18 tonight for Oklahoma City, man. His starting point guard, SGA, couldn't stop giving the praise out postgame. He had this to say about Alex Caruso and his phenomenal performance in game 5.
2: He has the most championships on this team, first and foremost. So he's played in the most big games, biggest games on this team. So that experience you can't recreate, you can't manufacture, you either go through it or don't. And he's just like, AC isn't like some uber talented guy. Like, he's not some guy that's 6'7" with a 7'3" wingspan and shoots lights out. Like, but he's one of the, not if the best competitor in the NBA, like night in and night out. And he wears that, and he sets that tone for us as a group. And it's come full fledged this series with guys out and him having to step up. But, yeah, he wears that hat for this group all season long, and it's on TV every night now, so the world's getting to see it. But, yeah, he's huge for us.
1: It is the true mark of a champion, man, honestly. Just what Alex Caruso has done, the way that he has grinded here throughout the course of this series and throughout the regular season as well, man. The injury situation for OKC, this isn't something that's new. They dealt with this throughout the course of the regular season, and there's a reason that they're battle-tested and they're responding to the injuries and the attrition as well as they are. They've been here before. They're prepared for this moment, man. I think Coach Dagnall deserves all the credit in the world as well. It feels like he's kind of the unsung hero when it comes to all of this, the forgotten man, so to speak. But he's just as important as anybody that's a part of this process, man. I gave him his flowers about an hour ago, but I want to give him again here. Chet Holmgren was special to start the game. And what he did offensively, coming out, being aggressive, it's what we've needed from him. The shooting splits in the series, his numbers in this series, have totally taken a dip on the offensive end of the floor. I do not want the defense to be forgotten about when we have our conversations about Chet Holmgren. He is leading the pack, being physical with Victor Wembanyama, being physical, protecting the rim. Chet has been good on defense. They needed his offense tonight, and they got it to start this basketball game, man. So shout out to Oklahoma City, overcoming what was, again, another slow start for one Shai Gilgeous-Alexander, but down the stretch he was able to do his thing. This depth, though, and I keep going back to it, right? The depth that OKC has, and tonight they only played, what, five guys off the bench instead of seven, which we've seen at times. They played five guys off the bench tonight, and the one thing that I continue to be impressed by, when you're this deep and you pride yourself on effort and hustle and tenacity and really getting after it on the defensive end of the floor, when that is what you pride yourself on, when you're able to go 10, 11 guys deep, there is no drop-off when it comes to that energy. There is no drop-off when it comes to that play style. And that, to me, has been the most impressive part, you know, about Oklahoma City to this point, man. But I mentioned it. Role players were great. You know who else was great? One Chet Holmgren came up big for Oklahoma City tonight. SGA, the man of the hour, the leading scorer for tonight, had this to say about the big fella, Chet Holmgren, coming up big tonight.
3: As a player, you're going to go through ups and downs. Like, I don't ever worry about Chet, just because I know, like, how much he loves the game, how much he cares, how much he works. Like, he'll figure it out. No matter what it looks like, you'll get to it. And I bet on Chet 10 times out of 10, and he proved why I would bet on him tonight. As a player, you're going to go through
1: and look, downs. Sometimes, you hear people talk about coach speak and so on and so forth, and people speaking in cliches and this and that. That wasn't no cliche. Wasn't cliche at all. Wasn't coach speak. There's a trust and a belief that he has in Chet Holmgren. And for Chet to play the way that he played tonight and to give you, you know, his regular season scoring output tonight, I thought it was big, and they needed him. Because once again, as I've been reiterating, Shai did not start the game, you know, off well. He didn't, and he hasn't throughout the entirety of this series. Tonight, though, Chet was there to ultimately pick up the pieces. I started off the show with this, and the more and more we think about it, we're about halfway through here tonight. The more and more I think about it, the more conviction I have when saying it, man. I know that De'Aaron Fox tonight shot a lousy 4 for 15. I know that Devin Vassell shot a lousy 2 for 11. I know Dylan Harper was just 1 of 5 with 3 turnovers off the bench. The reason the Spurs lost tonight is because they didn't get enough offense from Victor Wembanyama. They simply didn't. And I know some folks are going to say, well, Linnell, they gave up 127 points. What about the defense? Right? They allow OKC to shoot 48% from the field and 44% from three. What about the defense? I thought the defense was fine. Sometimes you just got to shake your opponent's hand and say, hey, Slim, you were the better guy tonight. I think that if you're San Antonio, that's what you got to do on that end of the floor, so to speak. They made tough shots. They were contested. You saw the length of this group on full display. Oh, that's fine. Victor Wembanyama was not good enough tonight offensively. Bottom line, he was not good enough. And it starts with the mentality to me. And we've been talking about it all night, right? You have to be more aggressive offensively. I don't know if it's him wanting to be a good teammate. I don't know if it's him wanting to please his teammates. I don't know if it's him not trying to beef with anybody. But, Victor, We've seen it all throughout the postseason. What the answer is, it's you playing from the free throw line and below, dominating. You are the most impactful role threat in all of the NBA in the 3-point shooting numbers from the corner this year. For San Antonio, proved that they attempted the most corner threes this year in NBA history. Why? Because of Wemby's role, the gravity that he has on the roll. And when he's done it in this series, it's worked. When he's been aggressive offensively in the series, they've had no answer for it. So for them to continuously go away from it is frustrating. It honestly is. When they continue to go away from it, it's frustrating. He was 4-for-15 tonight. I wouldn't have gave a rat's ass. I would have preferred him to be 4-for-25, right? I just want the aggression to be there. I want the mentality to be there on that end of the floor. And right now, for a guy that I think has the potential to be the greatest of all time, the mentality offensively tonight, it wasn't there. I could say all that and then on the same breath say this. Without a shadow of a doubt, he will show up in game 6. Without a shadow of a doubt, he will respond in game 6 the way that he's responded all postseason. This is what it is, man. The one thing I didn't like tonight from San Antonio, and we've seen it at times, you know, throughout the course of this postseason, the whining from San Antonio, specifically Stephon Castle. And I love everything about Castle, junkyard dog mentality, toughest dude in the room, somebody that I'd want in a damn bar fight with me. It's him. This whining and crying that he's been doing on the floor is kind of rubbed me the wrong way. Here's what he had to say post-game about the way the game is being officiated. Take a listen.
2: You know, trying to play through it, you know, it's tough. I just think with the way they guard, how physical they are, we don't get that same luxury to be able to play as physical on the other end at times. But offensively, I think we do a good job of screening and playing through it. So I think we create a lot of advantages, but I think we just missed a lot of open shots tonight. You know, trying to play through.
1: I thought at the tail end of that, you heard the maturity come out of him a little bit more accountable for what happened towards the tail end of that. But the bigger picture thing is like, yo, you got to be better. Got to be better. He struggled tonight, man. He struggled to shoot the ball from three in this series after shooting the cover off the ball in the first two series. So it's been interesting to watch here, man. Bottom line, though, Victor Wembanyama has to be better if San Antonio is going to have an opportunity to win at home in game number 6. I expect him to win, though, man. Backs against the wall. I fully expect him to come out swinging, man. 310-840-4910 is the number. Let's hear from our guy, John, out in Toronto, wanting to check in. John, what's going on, man? Welcome in.
4: Yeah, great to talk to you. I guess a couple words on the New York Giants situation. I guess I'll echo some of what I heard. It was a little bit unwise, and I think I'll echo also your emphasis. It was a little bit, only a little bit, unwise on Jackson Dart's part. At this point in his career, if you're Tom Brady, you can go whole hog, you know.
1: Right.
4: But even he was, because there's nothing wrong with it, and there is a double standard. We don't have to get into that too much. There is a double standard where, because of sort of the way a lot of media leans, sort of let's say a left leaning celebrity or athlete would tend to get away with it without less criticism versus right leaning, whatever. But you know, but it is also an honor, like you said, to introduce the president, and he didn't say anything crazy so. For him, it's a small faux pas. It could be, actually, now that I was thinking about it, and one of the other callers alluded to it, it could be that he was trying to ingratiate himself, in addition to maybe believing it, trying to ingratiate himself to his new head coach, who is a Republican. It was colossally dumb.
1: If that's the case, then he's totally tone deaf. I appreciate the call, man. We're not even really on that anymore, but I appreciate you. Let's go to our guy Jim in New Hampshire wanting to check in. Jimbo, what's going on, man?
5: How you doing, my friend?
1: I am good, buddy.
5: Hey, just wanted to say, Wembanyama, he has to keep shooting more. I mean, you know, back in the day, if Larry Bird had a cold night, just keep giving him the ball. And he's going
1: to
5: heat up.
1: So you just kind of added on to the conversation in a way that I appreciate. We were talking about this earlier. How much of the onus goes on Wemby? How much goes on Mitch Johnson, the head coach, not putting him in position to succeed more?
5: Yeah, I you got to put something on the coach. But, I mean, it's Wemby out of don't play. But, I mean, the Knicks have a solid chance in this now. They really do. And I hate to say that, being a Boston fan.
1: It's going to be fascinating to see how that group is ultimately able to, you know, battle coming up here in the NBA Finals. I do know this. My thoughts on them throughout this postseason has totally changed, man, for sure.
5: Yeah, well, the Knicks are going to have plenty of rest. And
1: we'll see if that rest hurts them or helps them. I appreciate the call. 310-840-4910 is the number. Let's do this. Let's take a timeout. Put a pause on things here for a second. I want to talk about a couple of different things coming up on the other side of the break. One, our guy Law Murray is going to join us coming up here in about 45 minutes, so make sure you stick around for that. One, I want to let you hear from James Harden and Kenny Atkinson, who went out totally sad as they were swept by the New York Knicks. And then I want to give you an update on a story we haven't spent a ton of time on here on this program, but I think it's fascinating. We got a massive, massive update in the case of one Brendan Sorsby, the quarterback from Texas Tech, the NCAA making a ruling on whether he's going to be able to play coming up here in 2026. We'll give you the details on that next here on Westwood One Sports Night.
0: The Knicks are headed to the NBA Finals for the first time since 1999. Back then, we had dial-up internet. Live in La Vida Loca topped the charts. And the world was worried about Y2K. Yeah. It's been a while. Congrats, Big Apple. Party like it's 1999. Westwood One Sports.
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19: We've talked a lot about measles over the past year, but mumps has largely flown under the radar, even though it's been making a bit of a comeback as well. That's because fewer people are getting the MMR vaccine, which stands for measles, mumps, and rubella. The vaccine's been around for decades. It is effective. It is safe. What makes mumps outbreaks difficult to contain is that symptoms usually don't appear for 2 to 3 weeks after someone's been exposed. And that can make it hard to pin down where that exposure took place. And someone who is infected can transmit the virus to someone else before they are symptomatic. If you get sick, which could manifest like a run-of-the-mill respiratory virus or the telltale swelling of your cheeks and jaw, all you can really do at that point is to treat the symptoms and also isolate yourself so you don't infect anyone else. I'm Dr. Sanjay Gupta, helping you live a better life.

0: Westwood One Sports Night continues. As we continue to take you coast to coast, getting you up to 3 a.m. Eastern time, Law Murray of The Athletic going to join us coming up in about a half hour or so. We'll get his thoughts on Game 5 of the Western Conference Finals between the Spurs and the Oklahoma City Thunder. What a series that has been here to start. We'll get Law's opinion on it coming up here momentarily. The New York Knicks punched their ticket to the Eastern Conference Finals, the NBA Finals, which starts a week from today. They'll obviously await the winner of OKC and San Antonio. The New York Knicks, I mentioned it earlier, to me this is probably the most impressive run that we've ever seen anyone go on in the Eastern Conference postseason. Just their dominance, the point differentials, the greatest ever in an 11-game stretch in postseason history. The true shooting percentage at 62.5% is the best true shooting percentage in a postseason ever by a team. They're quite literally doing the damn thing, man. And look, some folks are going to say, well, how much of a shot do you give them in the finals? They have totally changed my opinion on them in terms of the finals, right? And some folks are going to say, well, you beat Cleveland, right? Like, is that really a tall task? You beat Cleveland. You beat, you know, you didn't really have any stiff competition to get to this point is what the argument's going to be. And in terms of who they beat to get to the finals, I mean, Cleveland was sorry. The way that Cleveland looked in this series, just they looked spineless. They looked gutless. They looked like a group that lacked leadership. They looked like a group that lacked any sense of urgency. And I use, you know, talk about sense of urgency and desperation all the time when we talk about the postseason. When Cleveland put on tape the effort that they gave, and it's always a slippery slope to go down in terms of questioning a team's effort, right? Very risky thing to do. These are grown professional athletes, and nobody wants to have their effort questioned, but hot damn. Just the way that New York scored in transition, Cleveland's unwillingness to get back defensively, their unwillingness to slide their feet defensively in the half court, they just look totally disinterested throughout the entirety of this series. And I think what you saw from New York is part of why we give them a puncher's chance. But you also saw why the future in Cleveland is extremely bleak. The shocker of the afternoon to me. We've had a bunch of stories break. We'll get you an update on the Brendan Sorsby situation. We'll get you up to speed on Meek Mill versus LeBron James, which is just epic. But man, the most wild story tonight was Kenny Atkinson. He's going to be brought back by Cleveland. That was reported by Shyam Sarania and Brian Windhorst of ESPN, is that he is going to be back as the head coach of this group. He made a total ass of himself throughout this series with some of his comments at the podium postgame. Here's what he had to say, and I promise this ain't no AI. This is Kenny Atkinson. If you're out there in Cleveland listening, I'm sorry. This is Kenny Atkinson, the head coach of the Cleveland Cavaliers. He had this to say after falling down 0-3 against the New York Knicks. Take a listen.
1: I think we've won the expect. I said 3 out of 3. We're 2 out of 3 in the expected. I don't know if you guys follow that. It was an expected score, you know, and we won 2 out of 3. And I know you're looking confused, but I.
2: No, I'm not.
1: There is really, you know, if you believe in process and all that, like, man, up. So, I, you know, take that later. I know I don't throw that on them. I see it for myself.
0: He was serious. He basically was trying to say down 0-3, we technically won 2 out of the last 3 games in terms of expectance. And that's looking at the analytics basically saying, based off of how you shot, based off how you started the game, so on and so forth, your percentage chances of winning the game. They were expected to win 2 out of the last 3, but ultimately came up short. Why? Based off how they played. So when you hear that sort of excuse making from your head coach. Naturally, and maybe I'm reaching, naturally to me, there is a trickle-down effect that it has on the rest of your basketball team. Naturally to me, it feels like there's just a lack of accountability from the top down when it comes to Cleveland. Almost as if there's this happy-to-be-here mentality. And Kenny Atkinson, after they got swept last night, sounded like a coach that was happy to be here. Here's what he had to say when recapping the season for the Cleveland Cavaliers last night.
2: That was the task, right? Take another step. And we know, you know, Knicks were in the conference finals last year, right? This is how it, you have to, there are barriers, right? And we jumped a barrier that we were stuck on, right? Second round, stuck on that. You make a jump, it's hard, not easy to do in a really competitive East.
0: So part of what he said is obviously true, right? Technically, yeah, they did make a jump. They got further than what they got last year. But everyone knows this was a team that was going to be judged off of whether they made it to the finals or not. In an Eastern Conference that, you know, prior to the start of the season with the injuries that Boston had, and the injuries that Orlando suffered throughout the course of the season, the injury to Tyrese Halliburton last year in the finals, this conference was supposed to be wide the hell open. So, yeah, technically great. They, you know, they got further than what they've gotten, than what they got previously, but they clearly, to me, didn't live up to expectation, right? This was a group that was expected to make the finals. Like, based on the attrition that, you know, existed throughout the rest of the conference, they were supposed to make the finals. They obviously did not. To me, they didn't, in large part because Donovan Mitchell was a one-man show, it felt like. He did not get the help that he needed, and he wasn't good enough defensively throughout the course of this series. But Evan Mobley, Jared Allen, James Harden, all three of those dudes totally inconsistent. But it's James Harden who he consistently put under the microscope, and he was hunted out defensively. The best way that I can describe James Harden and where things currently sit for him and why he looks the way that he looks at this point. Father Time is undefeated, except in its current bout against LeBron James. But, like, you could tell, bro. Like, he doesn't have the burst offensively to blow by guys. Think about what James Harden was doing, man. His ability to get downhill and get to the cup and forcing the defense to collapse, he specialized in it. He's not that guy anymore offensively. Everything is tough for him offensively. Everything. And when you look at the length in the defenders at New York had, they made life hell for James Harden. That same issue that he has offensively, lacking the burst, lacking the explosiveness, it's why he is a damn traffic cone on the defensive end. He cannot move his puppies laterally. He can't. The sad part about it is, I feel like everyone but James Harden understands that. Here's what James Harden had to say post-game when asked, you know, how he thought he played this series.
3: I think I did pretty good, you know. Like, I don't grade myself off shot making. You know, I think coming here was just a piece to fulfill whatever needs to be fulfilled. And, you know, defensively being extremely solid. Offensively, you know, getting guy shots and fitting into a system that was already in place.
0: I was totally taken aback by those comments, man. There's a right time and place for everything. That may have been the truth, because I do, you know, just based off of some folks' comments on Twitter, people are trying to make it seem like his shortcomings defensively are being way overblown. I don't think that's the case, but if that is true, that's not the time and place to say it, right? At the podium, you're a veteran leader of this team. Take accountability. Take accountability. That's it. You're a veteran, all top 75 player, been around a block too many times. Take accountability in that specific situation. And unfortunately, James Harden did not. It leads us to believe, like, hey, what is next here potentially for the Cleveland Cavaliers. Brian Windhorst of ESPN is reporting, sooner rather than later, they are going to be engaged in trade talks with Milwaukee in a deal centered around one Evan Mobley. We'll see which way Cleveland ultimately goes, but damn, feels like that group coming up short the way that they did. Like I always say, when you come up short in the postseason in the NBA more than any other sport, there are usually some pretty sweeping consequences that that come your direction. Benny is in Dallas wanting to chime in. Benny, what's going on, man? Welcome into Westwood One Sports Night.
4: Hey, how's it going tonight, Liddell, man? Look, you know, you and I had a conversation a few days ago about this same thing, you remember? And I think I mentioned to you that, San Antonio is just not ready right now. I mean, Wimby is going to be the greatest player I think ever played the game, but right now he's got to beef up and he's got to get him some more wind because down the stretch tonight, I watched this whole game from start to finish. He was tired, and he was outside shooting threes where there's no way he should have been out there. I mean, this guy's 7'4". He should have been in that paint, I mean, you know, pissing people off and wrecking everything. And as far as James Harden goes, it's over, man. 37 years old. I mean, this guy has no pop at all anymore. And he's basically disappeared in almost every playoff series he's ever been in. I mean, game 6, 7, he's nowhere to be found. And he's continued that trend in Cleveland. I don't know why they would even, you know, keep him there any longer.
0: So the fascinating part, and I appreciate the call, brother, the fascinating part on that front when it comes to Harden is all you continue to hear is that, yeah, no matter what, and we talked about this last week, he's going to be back next year. And I don't necessarily understand it. Hopefully for their sake, it's at a much reduced, at a reduced rate and a reduced price, because at this juncture, like, you can't justify paying him $30 million a year. $40 million. You can't. You simply can't, man. And I think what this postseason has showed, I think there's a role for him, but he can't be, he can be no more than a pass first point guard in the playoffs. You need him to lock in on defense. I don't think you're getting any quicker offensively to be able to score at a higher clip. And the defense just gets tougher in the postseason. But offensively, man, offensively, he's cooked. He's a shell of himself. He just is, man. He just is. We'll see what happens. Maybe one LeBron James is able to take his talents back to Cleveland. That would be something. I wanted to get to this college football news that we got earlier today, and it's a story we haven't talked a whole lot about here on this program, myself specifically here. The NCAA denied Texas Tech quarterback Brendan Sorsby's request to be reinstated as eligible for the 2026 season. This whole case is nutty. Sorsby caught betting on all kinds of things. Soccer, football, basketball, you name it. And to his defense team's credit, this was the best defense, period, right? They tried to say he had a gambling problem. Because of that problem, he should be eligible to play, because why hurt a kid in a situation that's clearly got an addiction, an issue? Why hurt a kid instead of trying to help the kid? Well, the NCAA called poppycock on him having an addiction, and they said, we don't give a damn if you have an addiction. You are not going to play during the 2026 season. And every time something big comes up in gambling, in pro sports, collegiate sports, it gets me asking the million-dollar question, man, and it's my biggest fear as a sports fan. I want your calls on this at 310-840-4910. Brendan Sorsby, the latest to get popped for sports gambling. Are you afraid as a sports fan? Are you fearful as a sports fan of the potential of, like, sports gambling ruining the integrity of not just pro sports, but as you're seeing here with Brendan Sorsby, collegiate sports as well? Do you see sports gambling undermining the integrity of college sports and pro sports down the line here? 310-840-4910 is the number. We'll take your calls on that. Plus, I'll tell you why LeBron James and Nike totally slimed out Meek Mill. 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

0: closer of what you will hear maybe exactly 1 hour from now. Because I don't know if you heard, the paperwork has officially been filed for the boy to turn into the man. Aubrey Drake Graham. Call him a goat. Call him the best solo artist of all time. Whatever tickles your fancy, whatever floats your boat, you do it here on Westwood One Sports Night. Linnell Willingham taking you coast to coast. Law Murray going to join us in about 15 minutes. We will get his thoughts on game five of the Western Conference Finals as OKC takes a 3-2 series lead. Kevin is in Los Angeles wanting to react to the NCAA's ruling on Brendan Sorsby. Do you see sports gambling undermining the integrity of college and pro sports at some point, Kevin?
1: First, the answer to that question is yes. But college and these professional leagues can't have it both ways. Because the bottom line is this. If you're going to be in the bed with these gambling organizations as sponsors and you're doing that nationally, the people are seeing that and you're saying, okay, well, that's okay. We don't mind you betting and doing these types of things. But if you turn around and then you want to come down hard on the players, let's face the facts. We don't know which way the player is going to go. Is he going to throw the game? Is he going to win the game or not? So we're still back at zero. There's no crystal ball that tells us what this player is going to do because he's gambling. So if you're going to get involved with these organizations, you're the one who's setting the example. So in my opinion, if you're going to do that, you can't come down hard on the players. It's just a natural thing that they're going to do, just like your listeners, just like the fans are going to do. Everybody's going to do it. So that's all I want to say, and I'll get off and listen for your
0: response. I thought it was a great call, man. The one thing that I don't necessarily agree with, I don't have any issue. Shohei Ohtani should be able to bet on the NBA. Victor Wembanyama should be able to bet on Major League Baseball. Aaron Rodgers should be able to bet on hockey. You know, I totally disagree with this notion that for all the reasons that Kevin just listed, I totally disagree with the notion that, you know, players shouldn't be able to gamble on sports outside of their pro sports league. I don't see the issue with it at all. I thought Kevin put it perfectly, man. You can't have your cake and eat it too, so to speak. You're signing these multi-billion-dollar deals and contracts with your DraftKings, your and name your favorite sports book, right? Like, with that being the case, I think it's hard to discourage players in your league from gambling on other sports. It makes you look totally hypocritical. It does, man. 310-840-4910 is the number on that. That's a story I want to get into, and clearly I'm not proud of what we're about to talk about, because one of the greatest rappers currently is being pigeonholed and painted as a total dummy. And maybe he is. Meek Mill, best known for Dreams and Nightmares, his hit song that came out back in like 2012, had me in middle school acting a damn fool, had me in high school acting a damn fool. I think it came out in my like eighth grade year. But apparently, LeBron James and Nike are doing a brand collab, and there's new merch and new shoes with Dreams and Nightmares on it. LeBron is getting ready to drop the Nike Zoom LeBron 23 Lux Dreams and Nightmares, along with

0: guys. Here's why. 8 days ago, meaning May the 18th of 2026, 14 years after the song came out, it was just Dreams and Nightmares was officially trademarked 8 days ago. 8 days ago. I don't know who's in Meek's corner. I don't know who's helping Meek Mill make decisions. This is some of the stupidest stuff I've seen ever. Ever. And I almost feel bad for Meek. Because it's like, dog, if you ignorant, you ignorant. If you don't know better, you don't know better. But like, dog, how the hell your whole artistry at this point, your whole brand is centered around three words, dreams and nightmares. So for you to not have the wherewithal to protect yourself from a business standpoint, it's embarrassing. Honestly, this is why people have, you know, agents. That's why I have Denton as my damn advocate. So I don't do stupid things like Meek Mill not trademarking Dreams and Nightmares, dog.
1: Meek Mill's agents around him are so bad that they didn't even trademark it to try and steal from him.
0: They
1: spent years of this being unmarketed and no one swooped in to be like, you know what? Let's take advantage of the rapper that maybe is misguided and we will take this. No one did that either.
0: It's disappointing. It's sad. How does something like I almost thought it was fake, Denton. You know how the internet gets nowadays and how Elon Musk and his X app works. You got to, you know, corroborate evidence, so to speak. I thought this was fake. It is real. Meek is silly, man. This is silly.
1: His reputation's been kind of struggling the last, like, 10 years.
0: Yeah, ever since he got bodied by the singing guy. It's been... Well,
1: your goat. It's actually your fault. You should be taking the blame for this.
0: I am in no way responsible for the immaturity of Meek Mill and his team.
1: It's definitely Nicki Minaj's fault.
0: Well, she's ridiculous, by the way. Anybody publicly backing her in 2026, you're just horny. That's the best way.
1: Easy, Mr. Positive. Calm down.
0: Yeah, that's the best way that I can put it. But it's incredible that this is happening. I do want to get to Drake before we end the show, and I hope our esteemed producer gives me the opportunity.
1: Yeah, we can do that at 3:01 a.m.
0: Huh?
1: What?
0: Hopefully we get the chance to celebrate the accomplishments of one Aubrey Drake Graham tonight. Is that something you see us doing later in the show?
1: What accomplishment?
0: That's a tease, actually. I'll save that for when we actually celebrate the accomplishment. You know the accomplishment. So, like, this bit that you're doing is actually incredible. How can you, even on a day like today, where all 92 of the damn songs that he dropped charted on the Billboard Top 100, you can't give credit and flowers even on a day like today, Denton?
1: You didn't tell me what he did. What am I celebrating?
0: I'll tell you a little bit later on in the show. That's why you should stick around. We'll ask Law Murray what he thinks of Drake's accomplishment. Coming up here momentarily, our friend from The Athletic is going to join us. Him and his colleagues over at The Athletic did an interesting exercise last week where they broke down and split up 100 different players, I believe, throughout the association into several different tiers. And he gave us who he thought was the best player currently in the association. He will share the findings of that list coming up momentarily when he joins us here on Westwood One Sports Night. Final hour of power coming your way next. You know how we do it in the final hour. We'll hear from Law. We'll recap Game 5 of the Western Conference Finals. OKC with a stranglehold on this series, up 3-2 as they get geared up for a pivotal Game 6 coming up Thursday night from San Antonio. Is Victor Wembanyama going to show up? Is Victor Wembanyama going to show up? He didn't show up tonight. They need him coming up on Thursday. We'll get Law Murray's opinion on that and a whole lot more.

0: to get geared up for the final hour of power here on a Tuesday night edition of Westwood One Sports Night with the youngest in charge, Linnell Willigan.
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0: Even Beth.
1: Horseradish? Anyone? 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
11: Colleague of mine was telling me the other day about how their Instagram feed is filled with videos, most of them kind of funny, about how grandparents and friends tend to bulldoze new parents out of the way to get to see their baby. Now, as a dad of three daughters, I know how life really does become all about them the moment those kids are born. But I also know parents are still people, too, who need their own attention beyond being mom or dad. And moms, in particular in those early years, can feel especially invisible in the eyes of other people. So what can you do to stop contributing to what is known as maternal invisibility? Women we spoke to said these two things were the most helpful. When people stopped to ask how they could best support them, number one, or when they took the initiative to handle certain tasks that obviously needed to be done. I'm Dr. Sanjay Gupta, helping you live a better life.
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1: You bet your bottom dollar it's Westwood One Sports Night. And this is the youngest in charge of the Willingham rocking out with you for one final hour. The final hour of power as we get you up to 3 a.m. Eastern time. We take you coast to coast here on Westwood One Sports Night. We appreciate you joining us after you choose to do so. What a night it has been. We started things off in the association. We will get back there momentarily. SGA and the Thunder with a huge win tonight, going up 3-2. Looking to close this bad boy out on the road Thursday night in San Antonio. Another, you know, night where SGA didn't shoot it well to start. Chet Holmgren, his early first quarter offense, I thought was huge for OKC and allowed them to kind of weather the storm early on. The big story, though, here tonight to me is I wanted Victor Wembanyama to be more aggressive from the outset offensively, and it feels like for whatever reason, Mitch Johnson and company, they will not use the formula that's gotten them here to this point, and I would like to see them play through Wembanyama a little bit more. I want to see him be more aggressive offensively. I think it was something like 7 shot attempts in the first half. He's got to take it upon himself to be more aggressive on that end of the floor on a night where Vassell and Foxy did not shoot it well. They needed his offense. He didn't give it to him until the second half, and at that point it was a little bit too late. He was 4 of 15 tonight from the field. He's got to be better. And quite frankly, I expect him to respond coming up on Thursday in game number 2 from San Antonio, the way that he has responded all year long. All right, now we go out to the guest hotline where we find our pal Law Murray of The Athletic. Always kind enough to give us some time. A friend of the program. You can give him a follow on the X app at Law Murray, the NU. I just peeped your updated bio. If anyone's looking for a summer run partner, my brother Law is always 6'6 wingspan, brother. I dig it.
2: People don't know until they get on the court with me and try some lazy passes. And, you know, that wingspan is paired with a great pair of hands. I get steals, brother. So,
1: I dig it, man. Appreciate you making some time for us, as you frequently do, my friend. A lot to talk about. We'll get into the offseason. We'll talk and look ahead at what the Knicks have done. And we'll also ask you about the piece in the project that you all have been working on at The Athletic, where you've tiered a bunch of dudes throughout the course of this NBA postseason, eager to hear how you came to your conclusions. But we got to start with game 5 tonight, man. This was one of those games, Law. OKC was clearly the more desperate team going into this one. Backs against the wall. You couldn't go down 3-2 and then try to go into San Antonio and keep your season alive. Your initial thoughts on what you saw tonight?
2: Yeah, I believe it was Chet Holmgren. I'm not on the road, so don't quote me. But I believe it was Chet who made the astute observation that the Spurs played with the desperation of a team with their season on the line Sunday in game 4. And I, you know, if I'm right in saying that this was Chet observed of his own team and possibly of himself, that they did not bring the same level of urgency to that game. And you saw how that played out. Like, it was the first time in 4 years that Oklahoma City failed to score 90 points, and they weren't close to 90. They barely scored 80 in game 4. So I was looking to see what the response was going to be. I was looking to see what the officiating was going to look like, because I felt like San Antonio beat the hell out of Oklahoma City, and that none of their best players handled it well. None of their satellite players handled it well. What I saw was a level of aggression from the Thunder. I don't think they were great. They had 7 of what wound up being 17 turnovers in that first quarter. 11 points allowed off of those turnovers. But I felt like they set a tone of urgency in terms of how they were going to just be aggressive. And the turnovers were bad. I mean, they were bad all night. Spurs had 14 steals, but I loved how Shet played to begin the game. He was 4 for 4.
1: Yep.
2: The rest of his team in that first quarter was 6 of 16. I didn't think Shea was great to begin the game, but what Shea did do, and this was aided by the Spurs fouling, you know, especially their bench. The bench came in and they just weren't very disciplined. Shea lived at the free throw line, and a lot of it was just bonus awareness. You know, the Spurs fouled Shea, and it wasn't necessarily in the act of shooting. I saw Julian Champagne, two hands in Shea's back. I saw Steph Castle multiple times, 30 feet from the basket, foul Shea when the Spurs were in the penalty. I felt like Oklahoma City definitely needed their home court. I felt like regression to the mean, they were due for some of it, and that's what they got. They shot well. The officiating was what it was. I mean, Shea scored half of his points from the free throw line, but Wemby scored 60% of his points from the free throw line.
1: Yeah.
2: And pretty much the difference in the game was Shea had some success and Wemby had very little. I mean, Shea outscored Wemby by 12 points in a game that the Thunder won by 13 points. I mean, that's pretty much the sum of the game for me.
1: Tells you the story. So I want to put Victor Wembanyama under the microscope here for a second, Law. I have given him credit all postseason long, and I wonder if you agree with me. I have just, even as recently as game 4, Law, I have been so impressed by his response to adversity throughout this postseason. You look at how he responded in the first game off of the concussion in round 1. You look at how he responded in the game after the ejection in round number 2 against Minnesota. And then in game 4, do or die, not do or die necessarily, but backs against the wall. You needed to tie this series, and he came up big. What did you make of his aggression level tonight? What have you made of Mitch Johnson and his ability to get him the ball in favorable spots? And then do you expect him to once again respond in game 6?
2: Definitely think there's going to be an appropriate response. I feel like both teams are really good, man.
1: Yes,
2: for sure. You have both teams adjusting to the other. You had a team adjust to how Belt was dealt in the regular season. I mean, the Spurs beat this team 4 out of 5 times. I mean, you don't even get many opportunities to face a team 5 times in the season. So, like, Oklahoma City had to deal with that. And then game 1, you know, with Oklahoma City not playing for a week, they got tripped up in game 1. And so I don't look at this as a Mitch Johnson thing as much. I mean, Mitch has plenty of tape to look at and see how the Thunder made it difficult for Victor Wembanyama to get to his spots, get touches, and the like. But I think the reality is Victor was just a bystander for most of this game. You know, like we saw in game 3, Victor was saying how he needed to make his teammates better.
1: Right. Yep.
2: And you know, the scoring was there, the defense was there, but also I feel like Victor did a pretty decent job making plays for his teammates. But that's not really a strength of Victor Wembanyama's game at this stage of his career. You know, it's one of the reasons why, you know, I feel like Victor Wembanyama, his ceiling is pretty extraordinary, but that doesn't mean that he is at that level on a consistent basis. Like when he
1: let me interject here for a second because I want to double click on what you said. I think that's fascinating. I agree with you to an extent when it comes to, like, we're not looking for him to be the guy that breaks down the defense and kick out to guys in terms of making them better. Do you think he's talking about just being more forceful on the rolls and the short rolls? Because I think the stat that I pulled, Law, I think they shot the most corner threes in NBA history this year because of the gravity that he has as a roll man. They got to put him in the action more is my thing when I point fingers at Mitch Johnson, Law. It's like, get him in the damn action. He has so much gravity as a roller that, like, he makes, even if it's not him finishing or shooting the shot, Law, he just totally changes how you defend them when he's rolling with a purpose to the bucket.
2: Yeah, I feel like that physicality is such an important thing for the Thunder. And when they are able to be physical, I mean, you know, this game started with a lot of, like, the Spurs got a ton of threes up today, you know, like, Dwayne Champagne was off to he had a 13-point first quarter, you know, he had 6 3-point attempts just himself. And some of those were off of turnovers, live ball turnovers that created advantages because of fast break opportunities. I mean, but I think that's what I'm saying when I say the Thunder's defense, they are physical with him.
1: Yeah.
2: They are pinching in. You know, you're gambling. Like, if the Spurs shoot a normal percentage from three, this is a completely different game. We saw what happened in the third quarter when they started to hit a few more threes when Oklahoma City took a 20-point lead. You know, Devin Vassell had an awful night. He only hit two threes. He only hit two shots the entire game. But the two threes he hit in that third quarter, I was like, okay.
1: I think he had the and-one three in that third quarter too, right?
2: Right, he had a four-point play opportunity. He missed the free throw. So, you know, when you look at, like, I know people were clowning Kenny Atkinson for what he said about the process of the game, right? And, you know, to everyone clowning Kenny, it's like, yeah, you should clown Kenny because Kenny can't say that in public. But if you're being real about how you play and how you practice and how you prepare for these games, you're thinking to yourself, just from a number standpoint, from a this is how we play, from a this is how we win standpoint. Look, if you get to the conference finals, you had to end two good team seasons. And that's not even counting the fact that you had to get to the playoffs yourself, right?
1: Right.
2: Like, the San Antonio Spurs are not a great shooting team, but they're pretty good at their process. And if they get the same shots at home, then it's a different game. If they get a different whistle, it's a different game. Everyone is expecting a game seven for those reasons alone. And so Victor Wembanyama, yeah, like that overly aggressive defense, the kind of defense that discourages Victor from just taking the ball and doing things with it, it opened up shots. Like, the Spurs got 92 shots on goal. Six different players for the Spurs took at least 10 shots in this game. And, you know, you had a few decent performances. I mean, Victor did get 12 free throw attempts. Like I said, he had a higher percentage of scoring from the line than Shea did. You know, Julian Champagne, he shot it well. Stephon Castle had a very strong game. But, and then Keldon Johnson played like the actual sixth man of the year. But I'm looking at Fox, I'm looking at Vassell. Like, those guys combined to miss 19 out of 26 shots that they took.
1: Yeah.
2: Actually, 20 out of 20. They missed 20 out of 26 shots.
1: Yeah, that's.
2: I think the way that you got regression to the mean for the Oklahoma City Thunder tonight in game five, I think you can expect some of that to turn around for game six. But the biggest thing that we were talking about, Wemby's not a strong playmaker at this stage of his career. He's not a Jokic. He's not a Luka. You know, Shea Gilgeous-Alexander struggle with turnovers, struggle with his efficiency from the field. But you know what? This dude is averaging his most assists in any series of his playoff career. And, you know, if Wemby were to come up with that level of playmaking for his teammates, some of that is missed shots.
1: Right.
2: But a lot of it is true. Just you're not asking Wemby to do those things. And I'm not sure Wemby is capable. I'm sure he's capable of doing all things. You know, he's our alien overlord. But that is an area of improvement. And Victor has many areas of improvement, especially offensively. So the response is going to be multi-layered Thursday. It's not just going to be make shots and prey on the officiating.
1: Our alien warlord, our alien troop, one Victor Wembanyama. I do expect him to respond. I'm surprised that he wasn't more aggressive tonight from the outset, but I do expect him to respond the way that he's responded all postseason long. We'll see who ultimately is able to have the edge coming up here in a pivotal game six on Thursday. Real quick, on the Knicks, Law, one of the best runs we've ever seen in a postseason. Do you give them, let me rephrase it. What type of chance do you give them in a finals matchup? And do you think this run is more of a byproduct of who they played or just them playing tremendous basketball right now?
2: Yeah, I'm gonna give credit to the Knicks. Like, you know, they had 2 1-point losses in the Hawks series, and you know, the same things that you would have been saying about the Knicks came out, and they weren't a great regular season team. They were a good regular season team. They were contenders based off of their run last year, but they didn't really play to that standard consistently. They showed flashes. You know, there was a flash in there where they were the best defense in the league for a quarter of the season. They obviously won the NBA Cup. But, you know, the success wasn't exactly linear this year. But this is a special run. Like, they won 11 in a row. They haven't, as a franchise, won that many games in a row in 13 years. I'm talking regular season or postseason, obviously. And they're not just winning these games. I mean, even the overtime game win was a double-digit win. And, you know, they're mopping the floor with these teams. You know, they play maybe one competitive game a series. And even, again, after they realized CJ McCollum was the best player on the Hawks, that series wasn't close. I mean, right. They closed them out by 51 points. So I'll give credit to the Knicks. Have they played the best competition? No. Is that the Knicks' problem or fault? No. Will they play a much better team and a much more rested team and a team that will have home court advantage in the finals? Also, yes. So I'm not looking at the Knicks replicating what they've done to get to the finals in the finals. But you have to respect that. They're playing great. They clearly are playing hard for each other. They're playing for a coach that is pushing the right buttons right now. All the respect in the world to Mike Brown. And yeah, they're going to sit back and see if their opponent is known Thursday or Saturday.
1: Law Murray from The Athletic joins us right here on Westwood One Sports Night. You can give him a follow on the X app at Law Murray, the NU. We're going to get into the project that you did at The Athletic throughout the course of the past week or so, coming up here momentarily. As we peek ahead of the offseason in the NBA, Law, which offseason rumor to this point do you think has the most legs to it?
2: Man, I hate offseason rumors, but I mean, I'm looking at some obvious guys who their run with their current teams is over. And I mean, the top of the list is obviously Giannis Antetokounmpo. It just doesn't make sense to bring him back. Like, the Bucks need to really replenish their assets. Taylor Jenkins could coach Giannis. They have relationships. Jenkins was a Bucks assistant. You know, I would be sad because I really enjoyed Giannis Antetokounmpo in Milwaukee specifically. And I'm interested to see what his next team looks like and what kind of team you put around him, what that trade looks like, that package looks like. But, I mean, he is to Milwaukee what Kevin Durant was to Phoenix last year. And, yeah, I'm just, like, looking ahead. Like, I don't want to talk about this dragging out. And the Bucks were bad enough this past season to make it clear that it's time for both sides to start over.
1: Yeah. What is more likely in your neck of the woods, a co-star being brought in for Kawhi or – the number 5 overall pick being dealt?
2: Wow. I would say the 5th pick being dealt. But I think they're drafting a player. So okay, that 5th pick being dealt is a matter of they're going to try and either move up or they're going to move slightly down. The Clippers know that they need a pick. But I think the Clippers know that they tried for years to appease Kawhi specifically to try and put the best team possible around Kawhi. And, you know, I feel like those efforts were good efforts and that Kawhi's body betrayed him. And Kawhi's body has been healthier the last couple of years. The Clippers learned a lot in 2025. They learned what they felt like they needed. They didn't do the best job of putting their team together. I didn't realize that until, ironically, Kawhi got hurt. You know, Kawhi not being healthy started a domino effect that led to the Clippers failing in November, and that changed the calculus for the rest of their season. Like, James Harden doesn't look at Cleveland as an appealing, or a more appealing, I should say, situation if the Clippers are just normal in November instead of losing 13 out of 15 games. So, this past season was just a further down the road. Like, the beginning and the end was 2024, you know, the last run with Paul George. Yeah. The Clippers have had a plan, and I feel like a part of that plan is phasing out of the Kawhi era. That doesn't necessarily mean Kawhi needs to leave for that.
1: Well, we'll let you go on this, my friend. I saw, first of all, great job by you on social media laying it out the way that you did. Could you explain to our listeners the project that you did last week at The Athletic, where you tiered, it looked like, over 100 different players in the association, and then tell our listeners how they could check that work out?
2: Yeah, I appreciate everybody who actually reads it. I mean, our team at The Athletic, like, shout out to everybody, the editors, the video team, our social team, and, you know, shout out to everybody who, you know, gave me the feedback that I needed to put this whole thing together. Shout out to Seth Partnow, who was the first person to do this at The Athletic for the time that he was at The Athletic. And when he left the company, they asked me to take it on, and I've done my best with it. So this is, you know, looking slightly ahead. You know, it's not like dynasty rankings, or it's not a lifetime achievement award. It's not even an acknowledgement of who was the best just this year. It's like, who are the players from next year could possibly, you know, do the most to help a team win a championship with just their presence? And it's a lot. It's super subjective. And I try and use a bunch of objective measures to, you know, be fair to the process and fair to the results. But, you know, ultimately, yeah, that's 125 players that I put in these tiers, and in five tiers. We have sub tiers in those tiers to break it down even further, but it's not a ranking. It's like, how do I group these players and do it in a way that kind of puts a hierarchy to the league.
1: When you talk to folks and gather information for this piece, what was the most, the player that you were most surprised to hear certain feedback on?
2: Oh, man, there are so many. There are so many. I mean, I was comfortable jacking Wemby up for sure. I will say that. But I didn't want to put him in the highest tiers because what we just talked about, right? Like, you know.
1: There's a step to the game that's missing.
2: Yeah. You know, I think we can all be legitimately excited for Victor Wembanyama, right? But it's also like, is he showing you everything right now? No. Can he get there reasonably? But, you know, in respect to the guys who are doing it right now, you know, and have done it for a couple of years, I think there's a standard that needs to be set and met. And I think it's cool to watch when a guy actually meets that standard, when you're watching it and he meets it consistently, you know. So, I mean, there was that. You know, Cooper Flagg was another one where it's like, oh, you know, people get excited. But also I heard people, you know, who got back to me and was like, this is early for Cooper Flagg, you know. Jaylen Brown was another interesting one. I'm not sure where I had him initially, but, you know, people were excited about Jaylen Brown. I wound up
1: as
2: not even moving him up that much. Yeah. Like, Jaylen Brown is one of those players who, you know, is more polarizing than he should be. Like, Jaylen's a very good player. Now, what that means for the team around him, it's interesting. He's another one where it's like, people have been trying to break up the Celtics for years because, in my estimation, it benefits every other team in the league to break those guys up in Boston much more than it does benefit the Boston Celtics.
1: It's crazy. It's always what comes up whenever they fall short. It's like clockwork, man. But we all know it. I think Brad Stevens is a smart cookie. And unless the return is something ridiculous, you're probably never going to see that happen. Law, we appreciate you as always, good brother. Continue the good work. We will catch up soon, man. Enjoy the rest of this Western Conference Finals.
2: And thank you for having me, man.
1: Always love catching up with a guy, Law Murray. Just gets you smarter. Make sure you check out his tiers ranking in The Athletic. Just a super deep dive looking at, you know, some of the best players in this league and how they stack up right now and moving forward. About a half hour left to go in the program. We got a lot more to cover, including resetting things here, man. Our top stories of the night, the result of Game 5 in the Western Conference Finals, and a running back for an NFC contender that is in major, major hot water. We'll give you the details on that next. This is Westwood One Sports Night.
0: The Knicks are headed to the NBA Finals for the first time since 1999. Back then, we had dial-up internet. Live in La Vida Loca topped the charts. And the world was worried about Y2K. Yeah, it's been a while. Congrats, Big Apple. Party like it's 1999. 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
1: Switch One Sports Night continues with the youngest in charge, Linnell Willingham. Super producer Denton Day with us. Oliver Popular manning the controls per usual. There's some bald guy named Mike here tonight with him that I guess he's training. Shout out to you, Mike. Mike, you're a cool dude, so I felt like I could do that with you, man. Shout out to Mike. You're going to be hearing a lot more of Mike as Oliver Popular may or may not be the next great MLB scout. We just don't know yet. We'll keep you up to speed on that news as it is appropriate. There's some calls to get to before we recap our top stories of the night. So let's do that. Super Rossi Day out in Detroit. What's up, pal? So this is why you got dropped on the weekend, because you weren't prepared, and then you proceeded to harass me on my social media accounts, and you're not answering when we're coming to you. Super Rossi Day, are you there? Grow a pair, pal. 310-840-4910 is the number. Let's go to Brandon in Chicago. What up, B? Long time no call, Brandon. What's up, man?
2: What's good, L-Dub? Thanks for taking my call, man.
1: Yes, sir, brother. Good to hear from you, man.
2: So the other guy who was on just earlier kind of stole my thunder, no pun intended. But, you know, the Spurs, their lack of bonus awareness tonight was evident, man. And you kind of saw their youthfulness come into play, you know, lack of awareness. You know, in the second quarter, I think there was like 6 minutes left and they were already in the bonus and they still wanted to live and die by the three. And what I don't understand is Vassell is such a good penetrator and, you know, he was still just, you know, jacking up threes. Going forward, I think the Spurs maybe should take advantage of Wemby's ball handling skills and let him kind of drive to the paint, you know, to draw the double teams and then, you know, kick it out. And then, you know, what they can do then is, you know, either drive to the basket again and then leave it for Wemby for a pocket pass or, you know, shoot up a open look for three if they got it. Maybe even playing cornet with them, two bigs.
1: So that was the thing. I'm glad you brought that up. So that was the other thing I was going to ask, especially when you consider how Wemby's struggling on the glass. Or how we struggled on the glass tonight, maybe just having somebody else to box out the biggest guy on the Thunder may help him out. You mentioned the youth and the inexperience, right? I was totally surprised tonight to watch them just lack the sense of urgency that I thought that they would have, man. They've done such a good job all postseason playing up to the moment, and tonight they didn't.
2: You know, and I, you know, you're probably going to laugh at me for saying this, but maybe get McLaughlin in there. You know, he's
1: Gosh, Brandon. He must have been turned the ball over.
2: He won't make stupid fouls. You know, and he can maybe shoot a couple threes and get a rebound or an assist.
1: I know he came in and he hit a couple threes the other night. They had to go zone because I couldn't play him, man. He's unplayable, dog. And I know what you're saying. Just give you a spark, give you something different. I couldn't do it, Brandon. I couldn't do it. I appreciate the call as always, man. 310-840-4910. Uh-oh, this should be good. Our old pal north of the border, Tony in Montreal. Good morning, good evening, good night, Tony.
3: How you doing?
1: I'm good, man. Good to see you on the line. What's up, man?
3: I was listening to you, and I heard you go to break, and you said quickly, Meek Mill. I'm like, bro, this guy's mentioning Meek Mill. I bet you if I mention Meek Mill back to him, he's going to say, how's this dude from Montreal, this old dude, know about Meek Mill? Well, I got a bunch of young kids. They love Meek Mill.
1: Really?
3: My son sends me everything. He sends me anything by Drake, Meek Mill. I got everything. That's the best thing about being old and having young kids, brother.
1: You get the best of both worlds.
3: Get to see all the young babes that show up with my son too. That's not a bad deal either.
1: Are you aware of what happened to Meek Mill?
3: Dad, you're not supposed to look at those girls.
1: Are you aware of what happened to Meek Mill, Tony?
3: Yeah, I was pretty flabbergasted, but I I don't know. I'm going to just say this, like, because I never mentioned it, but I'm an attorney, and I did 32 years of that type of work.
1: Okay.
3: And I would tell you one thing, man. That guy has some serious lawsuit against his representation. Yeah. If they did not, you know, that type of, let's say, that type of, I guess, trademark language or poetry or song value that's been like just forgotten and without having had it registered as a, as his personal trademark. It's like Coca-Cola never registering the trademark. It's almost insane. And I think
1: it's crazy.
3: If you look at it another way, Linnell, like LeBron, I know LeBron doesn't have any money. I know he's homeless and he, you know, he's not a worldwide basketball star. He's got nothing going for him. Yeah, and then he's got to go steal the guy's thunder, not to use another pun, but stealing of the thunder of Meek Mill, a Philadelphia boy that went to jail and all kinds of nonsense, right?
1: I don't get it. But, it wasn't a good look on LeBron's part. I think it's horrible look for him as a brother and a whole nine to have an opportunity to monetize with him, and he chose not to. I don't know what type of beef they got.
3: Linnell, why not share a little of the pot, right?
1: That's how I'm looking at it. Especially since Meek doesn't know no better.
3: Maybe Meek Mill is a great artist, like LeBron is a great athlete. And LeBron should know as a great athlete that sometimes athletes get screwed, you know, in their careers. Sure. So look at Bobby Orr. Allen Eagleson ripped him off for years and years and years. And Bobby Orr, instead of declaring bankruptcy, he paid everybody off and became even a greater star. Eagleson ended up in jail. He's a lawyer from Toronto.
1: Real quick, on the way out, I hope your kid has shared this new Drake album with you, by the way. He's now officially the greatest solo artist of all time, and we know Denton Day doesn't love to hear that.
3: I heard you say that he dropped 92 and they're all on the chart right now. Is that correct?
1: 92 was hyperbolizing it a little bit, but it was north of 60 songs.
3: Well, let me tell you something. I love Drake.
1: You better love Drake. You're from north of the border. You got to love the border.
3: But you know, everybody in Montreal is like, oh, I hate everybody in the 416, man. We're 514. Like, bro.
1: Oh, you're not from the 6. Oh, you don't like the people from the 6. Okay.
3: No, Linnell, I know you're in the U.S. It's like this, okay? Let's say you're from Boston and I'm from New York. Look at the vibe between those two cities, right?
1: I got
3: competitive teams, right. Competitive teams, championship cities. One wins a world championship in baseball. Another one wins it in football. Montreal's like that. We have the same thing in football. We have the same thing in hockey. And it's always been like that. And the two cities compete because one's a French city, the other is an English city. But the thing is, people don't understand, Montreal's an international city. It's a bilingual city. So we have the ups. We have 24 cups. They have like 16. So there's always that type of gamesmanship going. But I just want to say one thing about like this poor guy, Meek Mill. Like, you gotta figure that he's going to get something out of this. Like, I don't think he's...
1: If LeBron's not a scumbag, he will. I appreciate the call. If LeBron's got any class or dignity, it's a really bad look. This honestly could have been our lead story tonight because it's so embarrassing that this is happening.
4: That was a roller coaster by Tony. We hit about 8 different topics.
1: Yeah, like, I just feel like he just had his own show here. That was probably the longest call we've ever taken in the history of this show.
4: That was the Tony Show with Linnell Willingham.
1: Yeah, literally.
4: Is what that was. I don't even think it's LeBron that's doing this. I think it's his agency. Like, I don't think... I can't imagine LeBron is negotiating deals or, with all due respect, coming up with creative ideas.
1: Hold on. What do you think? He's not capable of making gear?
4: No. He has people do that for him.
1: Then he goes, with all due respect, and then proceeds to disrespect the hell out of him.
4: Right, you're not great at everything.
1: No,
4: he doesn't need to cosplay as a fashion designer. All I got to do is wear the shoes. He does the cool stuff, and then everybody uses him as the muse to create the sneakers.
1: He is my goat. He's also a habitual liar. So, like,
4: yes, it's actually hilarious how much.
1: Like, it's ridiculous how much he lies. It's pretty bad. He gave an update on his future over the weekend, saying he'd make a decision about around July, August. in terms of what he's going to do?
4: August.
1: Yeah, I know. You know he's a me guy. I
4: mean, come on, Aaron Rodgers. Jeez.
1: I think NBA free agency normally opens up July 1st. So yeah, I guess he's going to wait. I guess he's going to wait it out and see what ends up happening. It feels like free agency in the NBA has lost its mystique. Just like in the NBA, the best players don't hit free agency anymore. And if they do, it's normally some major baggage that comes along with it, man. All right, we got about a month until the NBA draft. I can't stop thinking about that, my beloved Wizards. A quick thought on Anthony Davis when we come back, and we'll put the show to bed and give Drake his flowers next.
0: Where will LeBron take his talents? Will the King continue to hang in Hollywood? Sign with Steph in Golden State? Join the Joe.

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9: Breast cancer is the most common cancer among women in the world. And according to a new study out of the University of Washington School of Medicine, an estimated 3.5 million cases a year are expected by 2050. Now, the good news is we've gotten so much better at screening, earlier detection, and cutting-edge treatments in many countries, including here in the United States. But even here in America, black women have a death rate from breast cancer that is 40% higher than white women, a disparity that exists despite our world-class treatment infrastructure. 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And remember this, you should start getting mammograms. 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That's when you should start. I'm Dr. Sanjay Gupta, helping you live a better life.
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How much money, how many dollars do you think it costs to fill up a gas can? I should have asked that question last night before I went about my late night endeavors where I ran out of gas and was on the side of the road. Shout out to Charles County Police for helping me out. You all are great. I promoted my show. I shamelessly plug it. I plug it to police. I plug it at night on TikTok Live to random women. It's just what I do. I am a man of the people, and I am a Westwood One mark. I'm a mark for having a good time. We do that routinely here on this show. Aubrey Drake Graham is the greatest solo act in American music history.

0: Billboard Top 100, what he accomplished. So officially debuted at number one, Janice STFU is the name of the song. Am I allowed to say that? That was awkward.
1: You're allowed to say it. That's what the name is. Just don't actually say it.
0: Okay. It becomes his 14th career number one hit, passing Michael Jackson for the most among solo male artists. That's why the Iceman cover, smartly enough, was the Michael Jackson glove. And then one of the side covers, one of the alternate covers, was Iceman May 15th in the same font that Michael Jackson used back in the day when he had the picket sign saying Sony kills music. Conspiracy theorists out there say that Michael Jackson was like purposely killed because he was about to buy Sony Entertainment. I know it's probably a crazy theory.
1: Not that crazy.
0: Not that crazy though, right? Have you ever heard that one before, Denton?
1: Yes. Yeah. Okay. I'm pretty sure it was ruled. I'd have to check that a doctor had there's some foul play there.
0: Dr. Conrad Murray. Mm-hmm. I used to have nightmares about that doctor because he was like scary looking. I used to have nightmares about Michael Jackson, full transparency. Like, like, it's not, no offense to anybody out in L.A. who geeked up over Mike. He was a scary-looking dude at a certain point in his career. I can't believe he was going to go on tour. And that's what he was preparing for when he died. He was going to go on tour again and probably have, like, the highest-grossing tour ever.
1: Yeah, he was going to buy Sony. How'd he get that money?
0: His aura is just next level. I consider Drake like the greatest solo artist of all time, and so does Billboard, based off the numbers, because he is.
1: I love how you don't actually like most of his music. You just like the fact that he's number one.
0: What do you mean I don't like most of his music? That's
1: you
0: a
1: just
0: stretch.
1: Said you didn't listen to any of his other two albums. It's been like 2 weeks.
0: Well, no, it hasn't been 2 weeks, has it?
1: Yeah. Damn. It's 2 weeks on Friday.
0: That's because I'm really spending time with the music. I'm spending time with the art.
1: Shebang.
0: Shebang.
1: Oh, please tell me you've seen the viral meme of that.
0: Yeah, the guy with the DJ with the towel. Yeah, it's awkward. It's awkward.
1: I love that you love that he's number one as if they're playing a sport. And he celebrated with his little cute balloons.
0: Did you see with all his number ones?
1: My boy showing up like a 7-year-old with his little balloons at his birthday party.
0: You see how he even tries to disparage Drake's greatness. It's amazing.
1: When was the last time you bought balloons?
0: I don't know. I used to like think that I used to get mad at all my friends when they would do the helium trick. I was convinced it would kill you. And anybody that did it, I was against it totally. So
1: that one song is gonna get his ass whooped again.
0: What song are you talking about? The LA
1: Janice,
0: song?
1: No, Janice STFU.
0: Oh, you think it's gonna get? You think someone's gonna? A certain somebody's gonna come out of the closet? I think Jay-Z's got something prepared for him when he does the New York. Oh, you're talking about? You're talking about Kendrick? I'm so tired of Kendrick.
1: Well, I know he keeps beating your ass. well, Janice, do you know what Janice is?
0: No.
1: It's the name of Baby Keem's mom. Your man just does not learn.
0: Oh.
1: Yeah. He just doesn't catch the hint. He always goes for women. I don't know. It's weird. That's your boy, though. That's your boy.
0: I don't subscribe to the attacking of the other sex part. I just like the rap music. He had a crazy bar. He said, check signing is my kink. I'm pushing out ink. I feel like a squid. What a bar. You don't seem to be impressed or moved by the ball. That's going to do it for Westwood One Sports Night. Denton hates Drake. I'm going to hate Kendrick just because. Drake told us next we may or may not hate him too. Kidding! Kidding!
2: 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Is Westwood One Sports.
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10: People have started using AI for all sorts of things, but I cannot think of an area where the stakes are higher than your health. First of all, I'll tell you this. I know doctors who have cracked some seemingly impossible cases with the help of AI, so it can be a powerful tool. But AI can also hallucinate, provide bad advice, and be just as confident when it does that. If you do decide to plug any personal medical information into one of these chatbots, you should know that while the companies that created them have robust privacy protections in place, they are not bound by HIPAA, like your healthcare provider is. Whatever the advice presented to you, take it with a degree of healthy skepticism. Always get a second opinion. And remember, if you ever experience concerning symptoms, skip the AI consult and head straight to the ER. I'm Dr. Sanjay Gupta, helping you live a better life.
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0: Conference Finals in the books. SGA and the Thunder taking a 3-2 series lead. They will try and wrap this bad boy up and punch their ticket to the NBA Finals. It's officially midnight on the East Coast, so happy Wednesday to you. Meaning, finals start 1 week from today, June the 3rd. The New York Knicks, for the first time in a long time, are going to be there awaiting the winner of Oklahoma City and San Antonio. Impressive performance tonight from OKC. I thought Chet Holmgren kind of got the party started early for this group. He was under a lot of scrutiny after the way that he performed in Game 4. And quite frankly, the way that he's performed throughout the course of this series hasn't been good enough. He's been thoroughly outplayed on the offensive end, at least, by one Victor Wembanyama. Tonight, put his hard hat on and went to work. Chet Holmgren, just 16 points. But it's the defense. It's the aggression to start the game. When Shai Gilgeous-Alexander, quite frankly, wasn't shooting it well, it was Chet that got this group going in that first half, and it was really an avalanche effect after that. The key adjustment that you saw tonight, Jarrett McCain in the starting lineup, is once again, there was no A.J. Mitchell, there was no Jalen Williams, and he was big time in this one as well. SGA finishes with 32. He was his usual MVP self, it felt like, in the second half. Another slow start for him, though, as he has had to feel his way into these games throughout this series. But after a while, a dog is going to find a way to eat. He has just continued to, you know, dictate tempo and really play at his own speed throughout the course of this series and this postseason, getting his teammates involved, exuding confidence into those guys. He has been special per usual, man. I thought Victor Wembanyama tonight, we talked about it in the opening segment. To me, my biggest takeaway from the night is Wembanyama, and I'm going to be more hard on him than maybe anybody you hear, because I think I'm more high on him than anyone that you hear. This is a Wemby stan show, right? Like, that is, I make no mistake, I'm not shy about, you know, expressing how I feel about Victor Wembanyama and the trajectory that he is on as an NBA superstar. This is a kid at 22 years of age that is on pace, if he's able to stay healthy, to be the greatest of all time. He did not play that way tonight. And it's not about him shooting 4-for-15. One of the big separators with Victor Wembanyama, for me at least, one of the big things that really puts him in a different stratosphere, for me at least, is the mentality. The way that he carries himself. The story about going out with the monks. The way that he just carries himself like the ultimate pro. The demeanor that he carries himself with on the floor. The work ethic. All of that. Going out, working out with Jamal Crawford and working out with Hakeem Olajuwon and spending time getting cussed out by Kevin Garnett just to get motivated. You know what I'm saying? The kid is cut from a different cloth, and it's what separates him. But I can't continue, and I mean this, I can't continue to come up here night in and night out talking about his mentality, and then we see a game like tonight. We can't have that from him. We just can't. There's no way in holy blue hell that you should have under 10 field goal attempts each half. You are Victor Wembanyama. I give a rat's ass about Stephon Castle, you know, throwing a BF on the sideline and playing with his dreads because he's frustrated and upset. You're the best option for this group offensively. You need to touch it every single possession. I don't care what Devin Vassell thinks. I know Julian Champagne got hot tonight. Oh, that's fine. You don't win when he's not the aggressor offensively. You saw it in game number 4. This is the frustrating part about San Antonio. This is the frustrating part. And I can kind of relate. And stick with me here when I draw this parallel. I tell you all the time. I was raised by my aunt and uncle, right? Super strict in terms of like education in high school, middle school. If I got a grade lower than a C on my report card, I was punished till the next report card. The expectations were sky high. That's how I feel with Victor Wembanyama, man. We expect you to come out and be a certain level of aggressiveness, and show a certain level of aggressiveness, rather, on the offensive end. The other piece is this, right? If you're Victor Wembanyama, and if you're the San Antonio Spurs here, you have showed America and yourselves, for that matter, what works. You know what works? Is when all 7'4 of Victor Wembanyama's big ass is in that paint, rolling hard to the basket, getting lob attempts thrown to him. That is the that's how they butter their bread, so to speak. Talking about San Antonio. That's when they're the best version of themselves. When he's the aggressor offensively. This passive stuff we've seen from him. Take it back to France. I don't know if you need to visit the monks tonight. I don't know if Greg Popovich needs to stick his foot up your ass. Wemby, if you do not come out and be aggressive from the outset in game six, y'all are going to get sent packing. You are the barometer. You are the gauge. You set the tempo here. You do. And if you don't come out strong, if you don't come out strong in game number six, it's going to be a long, long offseason. Because at some point, and you'll learn. You'll learn. It'll be a long offseason. Because you're going to have to face the music and face the reality. I was disappointed in his lack of aggression from the outset tonight. Frustrated the hell out of me. And when you look at the hole that they ultimately got in, it's as a result of him not being aggressive. They need his offense. There's no way he should go through a half with 7 shot attempts. There's no way. There's no way he should finish a 48-minute game with 6 rebounds. Especially on a night where De'Aaron Fox doesn't shoot it well. Especially on a night where Devin Vassell doesn't shoot it well. He's the guy. He is the guy. It's on him. And I can be critical of Victor Wembanyama because I give him as much praise as anybody. But tonight, the bottom line is, and he should be, you know, transparent and telling us this in the postgame, and we'll hear from him coming up here momentarily. He's got to be better. And if he's not better in game six, this Cinderella story, this special season, it's over. Your thoughts on game 5 of the Western Conference Finals, SGA and the Thunder, now 1 win away from punching their ticket to the finals where they'll meet Jalen Brunson in the New York Knicks. 310-840-4910. You disappointed in Wemby's performance tonight? Do you trust him to bounce back coming up here in game number 6? I fully expect him to bounce back. So one thing I'll say. Say what you want about what happened tonight. Say what you want about any shortcoming he's had this postseason. What has made him so special is all postseason long, whenever there has been adversity, whenever he has had to, you know, be met with an obstacle, whenever there's a challenge, Wemby's rose above it. I say it all the time. The concussion in the opening round series against the Blazers, the ejection against the Timberwolves, both of those games, he bounced back. He bounced back. Even in this series, the response in game 4, after not being all that spectacular in game 3, he bounces back every time. I expect him to bounce back coming up here in game 6. And look, if he don't, well, we know what happens. 310-840-4910. Let's go back to Mike in Dallas. What's going on, Mike?
1: Hey, man. So, y'all be praising Wemby so much, and he's so young, and he hasn't really done much. I mean, I think he's going to ever. Like, yeah, y'all already.
0: Wemby deserves the praise, though. He deserves it, though.
1: He hasn't done anything yet. And he what is he great at? What is one thing that he's great at? Rebounding? He's not the greatest big man shooter.
0: He's not the greatest. Did you just ask what he's great at? Do you watch him play? Yeah.
1: One thing that he's great at, the best at.
0: Are you asking me?
1: Yeah, that's the question.
0: You're not being serious, right? He's arguably the most impactful defender the game's ever seen. And you're going to ask, is there one thing that he's great at? Are you watching the games?
1: So, besides
0: what are you talking
1: about? He's not the greatest big man shooter.
0: It's not about being the greatest big man shooter. He's doing things at his size that have never been done before. He's virtually unguardable when he puts his mind to scoring the basketball. That's the problem. It's the mentality.
1: I see Jalen Brunson does more than what he does.
0: That's ridiculous, brother. I don't know what you're watching. I appreciate the call. That's crazy. That's crazy. Jalen Brunson didn't give you a diddly poo on the defensive end of the floor. But anybody that, look, and I know this is when all the Wemby haters are going to come out of the closet and say, see, you were giving them too much praise. It's one game. They're down 3-2. It's not over. I promise you it's not. And if he responds the way that we expect him to, the way that I expect him to, and we've seen it all throughout this postseason, when met with adversity, he kicks it in like the damn ATF on a drug bust. I'm telling you, there is no wall that he's incapable of kicking down here, man. Pile on him tonight. He was not good enough, as I continue to talk about. Come on. It happens. The way that he is going to bounce back is what I'm most impressed with. 310-840-4910. Jimmy is in Myrtle Beach wanting to check in. What's going on?
2: Hey, bud. For as far as Wemby's concerned, we got to remember he's just 22, and he hasn't had many opportunities to go this long into the playoffs. He'll bounce back, and he'll get better. And in years to follow, he'll never let this happen again. But I got something I was going to talk about tonight in the flop. I got a great solution for the flop. Millionaires don't care about fines. But say SGA flops and he gets called on it. In each game, you get five team fouls to the half. And if you get called on a flop, they add a team foul to the other team. So in the second half, you got to wait till 16 fouls before you get to the line. What do you think about that?
0: It's a fascinating solution. So they've tried to do the bit of punishing and reprimanding guys for flopping prior. It was a technical foul.
2: Yeah, money's not going to do it. They don't care about the money.
0: It wasn't money. They were giving out technical free throws.
2: That'll help too.
0: It was fines, and depending on the level of it, it was a tech rather, and depending on the level of the flop, you got fined. So
2: yeah,
0: they've tried to reprimand folks for it. Here's the tough part about the flopping conversation, and I can see it from both sides.
2: Coaches are looking at that and thinking the second half, wait a minute, we got to get the 16 fouls before we get to the line because you're throwing yourself down.
0: Here's the thing, though.
2: You're not going to let it happen nearly as much.
0: I appreciate the call. Here's the thing. The coaches got no damn influence on the flopping. None. It's on the player. Point blank. But here's the other part, right? There's a level of gamesmanship with it that I think we've now... I get the excessive flopping, right? Like, I throw my hands up. I totally get where a lot of people are ultimately coming from with that. But to act as if there's not a gamesmanship that comes with flopping, I know it can get excessive. And with Shea in particular, and now you're about to get me on my soapbox here, because I've been thinking about this, because I was having an argument. Remember what I said last week about Shea being the best guard since Michael Jordan? You know. It was met with a warm reception. I was having an argument with one of my cousins about it. And I'm like, dog, y'all are getting on Shea for shooting free throws. You look over the course of history in the NBA, the league MVP, the leading scorer, is always amongst the league leaders in free throw attempts. So why are we acting like it's something totally different with SGA? I might get some of the flops or... If you want to say they're egregious, if you want to say they're unethical, that's my favorite saying on NBA Twitter is, oh, this is such unethical hoops. So all the hoop nerds that tweet from their mom's basement and won't go get an LA Fitness membership say, I can flex my LA Fitness hoop skills at the moment. I'm on 7 games in a row on Friday, people. People may not believe it. I feel like it, though, right now. I won 7 games in a row, damn it, on Friday. And I feel like I got in a damn car crash. It's a great feeling. It's actually not that great. Saturday mornings after, like, a football game used to always feel horrible because football is literally an organized car crash. But, damn, man, at 3 Bills throwing myself on the damn hardwood the way that I was, I need to chill the hell out. I need to chill out. Mike is in Chicago wanting to chime in. Mike, what's going on, brother? Welcome into Westwood One Sports Night.
3: Hey, how you doing? Listen, I don't put any of this on Wemby. I've watched the last 2 games at least, and I've been watching a lot of hockey, but I've been checking in on this series, and I think their game plan or whatever, they have him way out of position all the time.
0: Say that again?
3: Hello? I said I think they have – it's not on Wemby because I think their game plan, they have him way out of position all the time. He's not in the lane. He's 30 feet from the basket.
0: Well, I'll give you that. So part of the blame – part of the blame does fall on Mitch Johnson. I agree.
3: Yes, the coach and the game plan, because I never see him near the basket the last 2 games. They have him positioned way far away, and I haven't been able to understand it.
0: I hear you, and it's equally as puzzling. We're going to let you hear from Mitch Johnson, Victor Wembanyama, and the best sound from Game 5 of the Western Conference Finals. Coming up here before we get out of this midnight hour on the East Coast. I appreciate the call. That's another piece of this whole thing that maybe I haven't hit enough. Mitch Johnson does probably have to do a better job putting Wemby in position, right?
4: It is objectively weird, right, that after Game 4 when they beat the doors off of OKC, everyone was like, yeah, you know, Popovich came in after Game 3 and we listened to him and all of a sudden it started working. That does feel like they're undermining their current head coach, does it not?
0: I see where you're going with that. I have loved every outside of him playing short-ass Jordan McLaughlin in that stupid zone. I have loved everything about Mitch Johnson. In Game 4, they were showing him yelling in somebody's face. I think it was Carter Bryant trying to motivate him. I think he's young, relatable, and they rock with him. Pop's involvement is – he's a Hall of Famer, right? Put yourself in Mitch's shoes. What you going to do, tell Pop to get the hell away? So I don't have a problem with his involvement, but I think when we have questions like this and when we see performances like this from Wemby, everything gets scrutinized, everything gets put under the microscope. And as we get geared up, I'm getting goosebumps, honestly, thinking about it. The Spurs weren't the team that had their back against the wall tonight. They weren't. They were not the team that had their back against the wall. It was OKC. They could not lose. They could not lose that game tonight at home and then face the reality of going on the road for a do-or-die Game 6. They couldn't put themselves in that spot, and they played like it from the outset. We can blame Mitch Johnson. We can blame Devin Vassell. We can blame De'Aaron Fox. I'm sorry. If I'm going to praise him, I'm going to hell raise him at the same time. Wembanyama's got to be better. He's got to be. He has to be better. Because look, despite OKC being the more desperate team, they're undermanned. They're down 2 starters. 2 key rotation pieces. I thought the Spurs missed a million-dollar opportunity tonight to have a realistic shot of closing this thing out at home on Thursday night. Mr. Positive, wrapping us up on the calls here as we continue to roll throughout this midnight hour on the East Coast. Good evening to you, my friend.
5: Good evening, ALW. I apologize for the other morning.
0: No, I you're all bad. Good, man. You're You got to chuckle out of me, unfortunately. You're all good.
5: Thank you. The unicorn, you, Wemby, is changing the game like Wilt Chamberlain. And the gentleman who said that Wemby's not a unicorn, and he's like, the Shohei Ohtani of basketball is totally wrong. And I got to ask you, though, Shea Butter is great, but do you think the Pistons would have put up a lot better challenge against the Knicks as opposed to the Cavaliers? I certainly do. Wow. What do you think?
0: Probably, but they vomited on themselves and are still cleaning it up. The worst thing for Pistons fans is what happened yesterday with Jalen Duren being named to the All-NBA third team, now in line for a max deal. They better not do it. They better not do it. That's all I say.
5: Good point.
0: They better
5: have
0: not
5: a great night, buddy.
0: Yes, sir. I appreciate the call, man. 310-840-4910 is the number. A lot more to get into. We'll get back to Game 5 of the Western Conference Finals coming up momentarily. We'll let you hear the best sights and sounds. Sights and sounds? We'll let you hear the best sounds. Why'd I try to get cute? We'll let you hear the best sounds of Game 5, the best post-game audio coming up a little bit later on in the hour. When we come back, things got real political in the Big Apple over the weekend. I'll tell you how next.
6: 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Back then, we had dial-up internet. Livin' La Vida Loca topped the charts. And the world was worried about Y2K. Yeah, it's been a while. Congrats, Big Apple. Party like it's 1999. 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
23: A better life with Dr. Sanjay Gupta.
24: People have started using AI for all sorts of things, but I cannot think of an area where the stakes are higher than your health. First of all, I'll tell you this. I know doctors who have cracked some seemingly impossible cases with the help of AI, so it can be a powerful tool. But AI can also hallucinate, provide bad advice, and be just as confident when it does that. If you do decide to plug any personal medical information into one of these chatbots, you should know that while the companies that created them have robust privacy protections in place, they are not bound by HIPAA, like your healthcare provider is. Whatever the advice presented to you, take it with a degree of healthy skepticism. Always get a second opinion. And remember, if you ever experience concerning symptoms, skip the AI consult and head straight to the ER. I'm Dr. Sanjay Gupta, helping you live a better life.

0: This is going to get very serious very fast, and I just know it is because that's how these things normally go. This is Westwood One Sports Night. Youngest in charge, and Willingham kicking it with you as we take you coast to coast, taking you up to 3 a.m. Eastern time. We'll get a visit from our pal Law Murray, top of the 2 o'clock hour on the East Coast as we continue to recap game number 5 of the Western Conference Finals. We'll let you hear from Stephon Castle and Shai Gilgeous-Alexander coming up here momentarily as the post-game audio continues to filter in. SGA and the Thunder up 3-2 with a pivotal game number 6 coming up Thursday from San Antonio. We'll put a bow on that for a second here. Put a bookmark on that for a second. And I want to go to the National Football League because I could not believe what I saw on Twitter this weekend. Abdul Carter and Jackson Dart of the New York Giants need to grow the hell up. Both of them need to grow the hell up. The way that both of them acted this weekend, total embarrassment for the New York Giants organization. An organization that already has enough off-field drama. Roger Goodell and the ass clowns of the NFL refused to investigate Steve Tisch, whose name was littered over 162 times in the damn Epstein files. Yet we got J6, Jackson JD6. They tried to hijack Jaden Daniels' damn nickname. Jackson Dart, how many games did he start this past year? The bottom line is Jackson Dart hasn't accomplished a damn thing. So for him to not have the self-awareness to do what he did over the weekend is crazy. Jackson Dart is totally tone deaf for even agreeing to introduce President Trump at a damn political rally. Just a unnecessary potential distraction for a team that, like I said a moment ago, does not need any more off-the-field distractions. Did you see what happened? 14 games played last year for Jackson Dart. 15 touchdowns, 5 picks. Threw for a tick over 2,200 yards. Anybody that watched Jackson Dart last year, there were some impressive moments, correct? We can't deny it. We simply can't. You know what else I can't deny? The final 3 games of the season and the final 4 out of 5 games down the stretch, he sucked. Let's call a spade a spade. Not able to keep himself protected. Poor decisions. And it just is what it is. Look, he may end up being a fine player. And their success in 26 is going to be heavily dependent upon whether or not he's able to take a step forward here in this offense. But, like, what are we doing here? What are we doing? And it's not about President Trump and his policies or your political beliefs. It's not about that. You're a second-year quarterback. You're going into year 2. You haven't accomplished a damn thing. Don't you think it's a pretty risky brand move for a totally unestablished athlete to draw his line in the sand politically in front of the entire country? It just doesn't. I don't know who's in his corner. I don't know who's providing him guidance. But the bottom line is, what he chose to do was tone deaf and lacked fundamental understanding for one, who Jackson Dart is at this current moment, because he's really not anybody to this point. And then to a lesser degree, who the damn president is. It's frustrating. It is, because you want the best from guys, right? You want everyone to make great decisions and grow up to be respectable young dudes, right? I'm all for everybody having their political beliefs and so on and so forth. I can give a rat's ass about that. The bottom line is, though, in the workplace, it doesn't matter. And that is where I get to Abdul Carter, who also is totally tone deaf and lacks a fundamental understanding of who he is. That's the problem with both of them to me. First of all, Jackson Dart's got an identity crisis. And if you understand what I'm saying, you know what I'm saying. And I'm just going to leave it at that before I ruffle too many more feathers. The brother's got an identity crisis that I don't think is totally comfortable in who he is. And maybe wants to be somebody else. And I will just very much leave it there. But for Abdul Carter, I look at him, I think they both just lack a fundamental understanding of who they are at this point. And I think it's probably a worse look. I don't even want to say probably, 1,000%. It's a way worse look to me for Abdul Carter. You were the number three pick in the draft in 2025. You had four sacks as a rookie. You had one of the most forgetful rookie campaigns in recent memory for a top three pick that's assigned to rush the passer without a shadow of a doubt. Shut up. I keep going back to a lack of fundamental understanding of who you are. You're Abdul Carter. You were the number three overall pick. You didn't do much in your rookie year. Why are you bringing this sort of negative attention to your doorstep? Not all attention is good attention. You know what I'm saying? This is what kids do, right? When kids want attention, they act bad. That's what Abdul Carter's doing. It's like he wants the attention. And I don't get it, because for a guy that had four sacks, you shouldn't want the spotlight on you. Because when it was on you for the better part of 18 to 17 weeks, you didn't do a damn thing with it. This is where I say he's tone deaf, though. Even if you do have differing political beliefs with your quarterback, why is it social media's business? See, my problem with a lot of folks on social media is I don't care what you wear. I don't care what you eat. I don't need you to do the whole bit of phones got to eat first. Everybody overshares and does too much on social media. For Abdul Carter, even if your political beliefs differ from your franchise quarterback, why take it to the public for everyone else to be able to throw stones at your glass house? Honestly. Why give everyone the opportunity to throw stones at your glass house? It just was unnecessary. Here's the other part. I gave this example over the weekend, man. I work here at Westwood One Sports. I work with Denton. I work with Oliver Popular. I work with our esteemed program director. I work with all the other talent that you hear across this 24-hour network. Respectfully. Love everybody. I can give a rat's ass about their political affiliation. They can honestly take it and shove it. I don't care. It does not influence how I look at them. It doesn't. And in an NFL locker room, it shouldn't either. We're here for one common goal, one common mission. And that is to win football games. Whether or not you're blue or red or non-color, whatever, it doesn't matter in the grand scheme of things. That's my frustration. For a young player to be this tone deaf, it ain't a good sign. It's not. And if I'll take it a step further, if I'm the Giants, and Denton, tell me if I'm totally tripping with this one, because I'm admitting I'm about to reach here. If I'm the Giants, like, you've totally broke my trust here, Abdul Carter. How the hell can I trust you? If you're that quick at the trigger on social media to go out and just air our damn starting quarterback out the way that you basically did, how could I trust you with anything else?
1: They better sit him that first day of pads. He gonna see that red jersey as a red cap and go all out.
0: Dog, I want to actually open up the phones on this because I think it's fascinating. 310-840-4910. One, do you take issue and do you think that Abdul Carter was in the wrong for calling out Jackson Dart via social media? Two, do you see this having any sort of bearing on the camaraderie within the Giants locker room? Because that's the first thing that I thought is, damn, to be publicly divided this way is one thing. Imagine what the conversations are like. Imagine what's being said with this situation behind closed doors. And those of you that are familiar with Jackson Dart and how he carries himself, you kind of get where I'm going here. I would love to know if this is something that ruffles feathers in a locker room. In the workplace, it wouldn't. In the workplace, it doesn't. The locker room is the NFL's workplace. Is this something that you think could potentially tear the Giants apart at the seam? 310-840-4910. Also look at it from this angle. I think that as a second-year quarterback that hasn't proven anything, I don't think you should be doing something high-profile like introducing the most polarizing president in the history of the damn country. Why don't you lay low a little bit? Then I don't know if you saw the pictures of him and Sam Hartman with their spray tan abs throwing and working out together. But he should do more of that instead of introducing presidents. Work out. You're Jackson Dart, pal. You haven't done anything yet to this point. 310-840-4910 is the number. Robert is in Houston wanting to check in. Robert, what's going on? Welcome into Westwood One Sports Night.
2: Hey, man, how's it going?
0: Going swell, going swell.
2: So I don't understand, what's the big deal with Jackson, having his own political beliefs? I mean, I didn't catch the full conversation. I mean, maybe I thought in the middle of this, but I'm not really sure what he's trying to say.
0: Say that again?
2: I'm asking, what's the big deal with Jackson having his own political beliefs? I didn't catch the full conversation. I kind of came in during the middle, but...
0: My problem is you can have your own political beliefs. What's most important right now for Jackson Dart? His political beliefs are becoming the best version of himself as an NFL quarterback possible. For a guy that hasn't done a damn thing in this league to do something so high profile, introducing the most polarizing president in the country's history, to do that is a little bit tone deaf. And to me, he lacks a clear fundamental understanding of who the hell he is.
2: I mean, he could be focused on becoming the best version of himself, but he can also...
0: What is the benefit of doing it? What's the benefit of doing it?
2: Why do you have to make a spectacle of it? What does it matter?
0: What's the benefit of doing it? What is it? How does it benefit Jackson Dart? All it's done is create ridiculous negative blowback. It's unnecessary, and it's not how I want my franchise quarterback to be maneuvering. He doesn't know when to slide, and he doesn't know when to get his ass off stage. I appreciate the call. Maybe we're going to all disagree on this tonight. You know how crazy? Let me use an example. You know how crazy? Because I'm trying to get you all to understand, when I keep talking about he doesn't understand who he is, you have to be, to me, of a certain profile to do certain things when it comes to being a pro athlete. There are certain things as a pro athlete, especially when you're the face of a franchise, there are certain things you have no business doing. None. And Jackson Dart introducing the president, to me, is one of those things. 310-840-4910. Any problem with Jackson Dart introducing the president? Do you agree with how Abdul Carter challenged him publicly about it? And then three, could you see this as something that potentially divides the New York Giants locker room? 310-840-4910. That and the best postgame sound from Game 5 of the Western Conference Finals is next.
3: Remember Deshaun Watson? He's been on IR the last 19 months. And now, the front runner to be the Browns starter. But Shedeur Sanders and Dylan Gabriel are coming for the job. As always, the quarterback carousel in Cleveland is one to watch. Westwood One Sports.
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15: We've talked a lot about measles over the past year, but mumps has largely flown under the radar, even though it's been making a bit of a comeback as well. That's because fewer people are getting the MMR vaccine, which stands for measles, mumps, and rubella. The vaccine's been around for decades. It is effective. It is safe. What makes mumps outbreaks difficult to contain is that symptoms usually don't appear for 2 to 3 weeks after someone's been exposed. And that can make it hard to pin down where that exposure took place. And someone who is infected can transmit the virus to someone else before they are symptomatic. If you get sick, which could manifest like a run-of-the-mill respiratory virus or the telltale swelling of your cheeks and jaw, all you can really do at that point is to treat the symptoms and also isolate yourself so you don't infect anyone else. I'm Dr. Sanjay Gupta, helping you live a better life.

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1: All righty, we'll get back into Game 5 of the Western Conference Finals coming up momentarily. Currently taking your calls on what happened over the weekend between two members of the New York Giants, two faces of the franchise of the New York Giants, talking about former number 3 overall pick Abdul Carter and last year's first round pick at quarterback Jackson Dart. Dart introduced President Trump at a rally this weekend, and Abdul Carter came after him via social media for doing so, and it got everyone's attention, causing some folks to think, you know, is there a potential divide in the Giants locker room over this situation? I want your thoughts on this. Do you think it's something, do you think that this situation, not politics period, this individual situation, from Abdul Carter calling him out the way that he did to Jackson Dart making the decision period, could you potentially see it dividing a locker room? Did you have a problem with Abdul Carter publicly calling out Dart? And do you think Dart was smart to accept the honor of introducing President Trump? 310-840-4910 is the number. We'll take your calls on that. Plus, we'll give you the best audio postgame from game number 5 of the Western Conference Finals. Ray is in Englewood wanting to check in. Ray, good evening, my friend. Welcome into Western One Sports Night.
2: Yeah, how you doing? Thanks for taking my call. I don't have a real issue with Abdul Carter doing what he did. I thought he hurt himself by backing away from his stance. It seemed like he tried to kind of backpedal from it when he first jumped out there. The big issue for me is that more African-American players in that locker room didn't step up with him.
1: Because that's doing exactly what they don't need to. It's a divide. Why would they try to further cause a divide? I totally disagree with you. Abdul Carter's dead ass wrong. Point blank. It's totally, one of the faces of this franchise. You're one of the leaders of this franchise. For you to publicly shame a teammate, what the hell are we talking about here? If he would have came and cussed Abdul Carter's ass out, he would have been absolutely right for it. Abdul Carter was totally out of bounds for what he did.
2: Well, maybe he's not the best example, maybe not the best role model to do that. But I do think the issue needs to be talked about. If Jackson Dart,
1: Twitter's not the place to talk about it, though, is my point. And I appreciate the call. But let you run because we got a couple more and we're up against it. I didn't mean to cut you short. But like my whole point is, I don't mind it being brought up. I don't mind it being brought up at all. If you really brothers and you rock with one another and band together as teammates, and a lot of you haven't played organized team sports. So, like, I don't know, maybe you won't be able to get it. Stuff like this in a locker room matters. Like, this stuff is talked about, but it's done in the confines of the

0: And then Jackson Dart, on the other hand, even accepting the honor. And notice I'm calling it an honor. I get it. A sitting president is asking you to introduce them. I don't care who it is. That's a prestigious honor. It is. I'm aware enough to understand that. But there's a time and place for everything. I don't think that's an opportunity that you should be jumping at this juncture of your career, is my point. 310-840-4910 is the number. Let's go to Darren in Chicago wanting to check in. What's going on, Darren? Welcome into Westwood One Sports tonight, brother.
1: How much? How you doing, sir? First of all, I think both players are just don't know what's called proper workplace environment. You're representing the Giants. The last thing you want to do is embarrass your team, embarrass your employer. Because if I did that to my employer and went out and said something political, especially to a public thing, my butt would be dragged into the office and written up, or worst case, fired. You keep it in the locker room. You don't go out and make a bad name for yourself, because what you do, you set yourself up for either embarrassment, criticism, or even worse. That's all this is. Both players should not have done anything with this at all. Period. And you're right.
0: I think you're spot on with it, family. I appreciate you chiming in. Let's go to Sean in Tacoma wants to chime in. Sean, what's going on, brother? Welcome into Westwood One Sports Night, man.
2: Hey, Linnell. Thanks for taking my call, man.
0: Yes, sir.
2: Couple things that are being ignored here. Mm-hmm. People forget that Harbaugh visited the White House even before he got hired by the Giants. So if anything, you know, the whole political alignments have been in place a little bit before that.
0: But here's the thing, though. I don't even have a problem with the alignments. I don't have a problem with the alignments. Do I agree with it? No. Do I have a problem with it? No. My thing is this. Well, you don't have to. The public call out, I thought, it just takes it over the top to me.
2: At this point, to say that it's divisive for someone to state that they're against what's going on right now, given the fact that what's going on is some of the most divisive acts by a president we've ever seen, at this point, you're either on the right side of history or you're in the cult. Thanks for taking my call.
0: Did you see how he tried to back out after he dropped his mic drop line? That's where I didn't want the conversation to go, because it's not about that. The point is, politics and sports don't mix, in the locker room especially. You're going to have disagreements with one another. It is what it is. They're coworkers. You don't have the same political beliefs as your coworkers half of the damn time. But you're not going to go call them out on social media. I don't care how against the current sitting president you are. It's undermining the New York Football Giants is my problem with it, right? I don't have a side. I'm not picking a side. The issue to me is Abdul Carter choosing to undermine his teammate. The issue with me for Jackson Dart, I think accepting the honor, and notice I'm calling it an honor purposefully, right? Accepting the honor to me at this juncture of your career, I don't know, man. I just think it's a little bit tone deaf, man. Just think it's a little bit tone deaf. 310-840-4910 is the number. We got a lot more to get to. In about an hour, we'll be joined by our pal Law Murray of The Athletic. We'll get his thoughts on Game 5 of the Western Conference Finals. OKC up 3-2 with a pivotal Game 6 coming up Thursday from San Antonio. Coming up on the other side, though, man, I want to continue to take your calls on this conversation, and we'll get to Brendan Sorsby next.
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8: A better life with Dr. Sanjay Gupta.
9: People have started using AI for all sorts of things, but I cannot think of an area where the stakes are higher than your health. First of all, I'll tell you this. I know doctors who have cracked some seemingly impossible cases with the help of AI, so it can be a powerful tool. But AI can also hallucinate, provide bad advice, and be just as confident when it does that. If you do decide to plug any personal medical information into one of these chatbots, you should know that while the companies that created them have robust privacy protections in place, they are not bound by HIPAA, like your healthcare provider is. 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Always get a second opinion. And remember, if you ever experience concerning symptoms, skip the AI consult and head straight to the ER. I'm Dr. Sanjay Gupta, helping you live a better life.
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0: Here I go. Fresh installment of What's Up on Sports Night. Coming right at you halfway through as we continue to take you coast to coast, bring you the latest and greatest in the world of sports. A lot more to get to, including 1 hour from now, we'll be joined by our pal Law Murray of The Athletic. He will give us his thoughts on game number 5 of the Western Conference Finals between the Spurs and the Thunder. We said it prior to the start of the series. I've been screaming it from the mountaintops really for a little while now, man. This series was going to be a absolute slobber knocker. This series, I called it the next best rivalry in all of pro sports. It has lived up to that hype and then some. Without a shadow of a doubt, it has lived up to that hype and then some. And tonight was no different, man. The one thing that continues to impress me about this series is the responses, right, from both of these teams when they're met with adversity, when they're punched in the face, right? The old adage out there in pro sports, little league sports, regardless, is everyone's got a plan until you get punched in the mouth. Everybody's got a plan until you get popped in the lip. And all postseason long and most recently in this series, both of these teams have done a great job responding when punched in the mouth. Tonight, it was OKC's time to respond and punch back. And they did it. Shai Gilgeous-Alexander, to me, you've watched him get off to slow starts in all five of these games to this point. Yet down the stretch, when they're looking to close these games out, he's the guy that they go to, and he routinely comes up big. He has been special for Oklahoma City. But here's the reality, right? As great as SGA is, this group is not in this position if it's not for their role players absolutely starring in their roles. From Cason Wallace to Isaiah Hartenstein to Aaron Wiggins, you name it, man. Their role players have starred in their roles, including a man that's now being talked about as, this is crazy, but it's kind of where we're at this point. A man that's being talked about is arguably the greatest role player of all time. Saw him do it with the Lakers, saw him do it with OKC last year, and he came up big again tonight when his team needed him the most. Off the bench, 22 points and a hell of a lot of good defense from one Alex Caruso. He was awesome. A plus 18 tonight for Oklahoma City, man. His starting point guard, SGA, couldn't stop giving the praise out postgame. He had this to say about Alex Caruso and his phenomenal performance in game 5.
1: He has the most championships on this team, first and foremost. So he's played in the most big games, biggest games on this team. So that experience you can't recreate, you can't manufacture, you either go through it or don't. And he's just like, AC isn't like some uber talented guy. Like, he's not some guy that's 6'7" with a 7'3" wingspan and shoots lights out. Like, but he's one of the best competitor in the NBA, like night in and night out. And he wears that, and he sets that tone for us as a group. And it's come full-fledged this series with guys out and him having to step up. But, yeah, he wears that hat for this group all season long, and it's on TV every night now, so the world's getting to see it. But, yeah, he's huge for us.
0: It is the true mark of a champion, man, honestly. Just what Alex Caruso has done, the way that he has grinded here throughout the course of this series and throughout the regular season as well, man. The injury situation for OKC, this isn't something that's new. They dealt with this throughout the course of the regular season, and there's a reason that they're battle-tested and they're responding to the injuries and the attrition as well as they are. They've been here before. They're prepared for this moment, man. I think Coach Dagnall deserves all the credit in the world as well. It feels like he's kind of the unsung hero when it comes to all of this, the forgotten man so to speak. But he's just as important as anybody that's a part of this process, man. I gave him his flowers about an hour ago, but I want to give him again here. Chet Holmgren was special to start the game. But what he did offensively, coming out, being aggressive, it's what we've needed from him. The shooting splits in the series, his numbers in this series, have totally taken a dip on the offensive end of the floor. I do not want the defense to be forgotten about when we have our conversations about Chet Holmgren. He is leading the pack, being physical with Victor Wembanyama, being physical, protecting the rim. Chet has been good on defense. They needed his offense tonight, and they got it to start this basketball game, man. So shout out to Oklahoma City, overcoming what was, again, another slow start for one Shai Gilgeous-Alexander, but down the stretch he was able to do his thing. This depth, though, and I keep going back to it, right? The depth that OKC has, and tonight they only played, what, five guys off the bench instead of seven, which we've seen at times. They played five guys off the bench tonight, and the one thing that I continue to be impressed by, when you're this deep and you pride yourself on effort and hustle and tenacity and really getting after it on the defensive end of the floor, when that is what you pride yourself on, when you're able to go 10, 11 guys deep, there is no drop-off when it comes to that energy. There is no drop-off when it comes to that play style. And that, to me, has been the most impressive part, you know, about Oklahoma City to this point, man. But I mentioned it. Role players were great. You know who else was great? One Chet Holmgren came up big for Oklahoma City tonight. SGA, the man of the hour, the leading scorer for tonight, had this to say about the big fella, Chet Holmgren, coming up big tonight.
2: As a player, you're going to go through ups and downs. Like, I don't ever worry about Chet, just because I know, like, how much he loves the game, how much he cares, how much he works. Like, he'll figure it out no matter what it looks like. Like, he'll get to it. I bet on Chet 10 times out of 10, and he threw five. I bet on him tonight. As a player, you're going to go through ups
0: and look, downs. Sometimes, you know, you hear people talk about coach speak and so on and so forth, the people speaking in cliches and this and that. That wasn't no cliche. Wasn't cliche at all. Wasn't coach speak. There's a trust and a belief that he has in Chet Holmgren. And for Chet to play the way that he played tonight and to give you, you know, his regular season scoring output tonight, I thought it was big, and they needed him. Because once again, as I've been reiterating, Shai did not start the game, you know, off well. He didn't, and he hasn't throughout the entirety of this series. Tonight, though, Chet was there to ultimately pick up the pieces. I started off the show with this, and the more and more we think about it, we're about halfway through here tonight. The more and more I think about it, the more conviction I have when saying it, man. I know that De'Aaron Fox tonight shot a lousy 4 for 15. I know that Devin Vassell shot a lousy 2 for 11. I know Dylan Harper was just 1 of 5 with 3 turnovers off the bench. The reason the Spurs lost tonight is because they didn't get enough offense from Victor Wembanyama. They simply didn't. And I know what some folks are going to say, well, Linnell, they gave up 127 points. What about the defense? Right? They allow OKC to shoot 48% from the field and 44% from three. What about the defense? I thought the defense was fine. Sometimes you just got to shake your opponent's hand and say, hey, Slim, you were the better guy tonight. I think that if you're San Antonio, that's what you got to do on that end of the floor, so to speak. They made tough shots. They were contested. You saw the length of this group on full display. Oh, that's fine. Victor Wembanyama was not good enough tonight offensively. Bottom line, he was not good enough. And it starts with the mentality to me. And we've been talking about it all night, right? You have to be more aggressive offensively. I don't know if it's him wanting to be a good teammate. I don't know if it's him wanting to please his teammates. I don't know if it's him not trying to beef with anybody. But Victor, we've seen it all throughout the postseason what the answer is. It's you playing from the free throw line and below, dominating. You are the most impactful role threat in all of the NBA in the three-point shooting numbers from the corner this year for San Antonio proved that. They attempted the most corner threes this year in NBA history. Why? Because of Wemby's role, the gravity that he has on the roll. And when he's done it in this series, it's worked. When he's been aggressive offensively in the series, they've had no answer for it. So for them to continuously go away from it is frustrating. It honestly is. When they continue to go away from it, it's frustrating. He was 4-for-15 tonight. I wouldn't have gave a rat's ass. I would have preferred him to be 4-for-25, right? I just want the aggression to be there. I want the mentality to be there on that end of the floor. And right now, for a guy that I think has the potential to be the greatest of all time, the mentality offensively tonight, it wasn't there. I could say all that and then on the same breath say this. Without a shadow of a doubt, he will show up in game six. Without a shadow of a doubt, he will respond in game six the way that he's responded all postseason. This is what it is, man. The one thing I didn't like tonight from San Antonio, and we've seen it at times, you know, throughout the course of this postseason, the whining from San Antonio, specifically Stephon Castle. And I love everything about Castle, junkyard dog mentality, toughest dude in the room, somebody that I'd want in a damn bar fight with me. It's him. This whining and crying that he's been doing on the floor is kind of rubbed me the wrong way. Here's what he had to say post-game about the way the game is being officiated. Take a listen.
1: You know, trying to play through it. You know, it's tough. I just think with the way they guard, how physical they are, we don't get that same luxury to be able to play as physical on the other end at times. But offensively, I think we do a good job of screening and playing through it. So I think we create a lot of advantages, but I think we just missed a lot of open shots tonight. You know, trying to play through.
0: I thought at the tail end of that, you heard the maturity come out of him a little bit more accountable for what happened towards the tail end of that. But the bigger picture thing is like, yo, you gotta be better. Gotta be better. He struggled tonight, man. He struggled to shoot the ball from three in this series after shooting the cover off the ball in the first two series. So it's been interesting to watch here, man. Bottom line, though, Victor Wembanyama has to be better if San Antonio is going to have an opportunity to win at home in game number six. I expect him to win, though, man. Backs against the wall. I fully expect him to come out swinging, man. 310-840-4910 is the number. Let's hear from our guy, John, out in Toronto, wanting to check in. John, what's going on, man? Welcome in.
3: Yeah, great to talk to you. I guess a couple words on the New York Giants situation. I guess I'll echo some of what I heard. It was a little bit unwise, and I think I'll echo also your emphasis. It was a little bit, only a little bit, unwise on Jackson Dart's part at this point in his career. If you're Tom Brady, you can go whole hog, you know.
0: Right.
3: But even he was, because right, there's nothing wrong with it, and there is a double standard. We don't have to get into that too much. There is a double standard where, because of sort of the way a lot of media leans, sort of let's say a left leaning celebrity or athlete would tend to get away with it without less criticism versus right leaning, whatever. But you know, but it is also an honor, like you said, to introduce the president, and he didn't say anything crazy at the so. For him, it's a small faux pas. It could be, actually, now that I was thinking about it, and one of the other callers alluded to it, it could be that he was trying to ingratiate himself, in addition to maybe believing it, trying to ingratiate himself to his new head coach, who is a Republican. It was colossally dumb.
0: If that's the case, then he's totally tone deaf. I appreciate the call, man. We're not even really on that anymore, but I appreciate you. Let's go to our guy Jim in New Hampshire, wanting to check in. Jimbo, what's going on, man?
4: How you doing, my friend?
0: I am good, buddy.
4: Hey, just wanted to say, you know, Wembanyama, he has to keep shooting more. I mean, you know, back in the day, if Larry Bird had a cold night, just keep giving him the ball, and he's going
0: to
4: heat up.
0: So you just kind of added on to the conversation in a way that I appreciate. We were talking about this earlier. How much of the onus goes on Wemby? How much goes on Mitch Johnson, the head coach, not putting him in position to succeed more?
4: Yeah, I you got to put something on the coach. But, I mean, it's Wemby on it. Don't play. But, I mean, the Knicks have a solid chance in this now. They really do. And I hate to say that, being a Boston fan.
0: It's going to be fascinating to see how that group is ultimately able to, you know, battle coming up here in the NBA Finals. I do know this. My thoughts on them throughout this postseason has totally changed, man, for sure.
4: Yeah, well, the Knicks are going to have plenty of rest. And
0: we'll see if that rest hurts them or helps them. I appreciate the call. 310-840-4910 is the number. Let's do this. Let's take a timeout. Put a pause on things here for a second. I want to talk about a couple of different things coming up on the other side of the break. One, our guy Law Murray is going to join us coming up here in about 45 minutes, so make sure you stick around for that. One, I want to let you hear from James Harden and Kenny Atkinson, who went out totally sad as they were swept by the New York Knicks. And then I want to give you an update on a story we haven't spent a ton of time on here on this program, but I think it's fascinating. We got a massive, massive update in the case of one Brendan Sorsby, the quarterback from Texas Tech, the NCAA making a ruling on whether he's going to be able to play coming up here in 2026. We'll give you the details on that next here on Westwood One Sports Night.
5: The Knicks are headed to the NBA Finals for the first time since 1999. Back then, we had dial-up internet. Livin' La Vida Loca topped the charts. And the world was worried about Y2K. Yeah. It's been a while. Congrats, Big Apple. Party like it's 1999. Westwood One Sports.
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19: A Better Life with Dr. Sanjay Gupta.
20: If you are struggling with substance abuse, alcohol, pills, whatever it may be, first of all, it's nothing to be ashamed of. We know addiction is a brain disease, and we also know getting into recovery can be tough. Also, in case this helps, I want to tell you about a new study at a Harvard School of Public Health, which found that spiritual belief, the idea of a steady religious practice, had a protective effect from addiction. Experts we talked to told us there were probably a few reasons why this might be the case. Number one, excessive drug and alcohol use would not be the norm in a religious community, and people want to fit in. Two, a belief in a higher power provides people with hope and solace, great foils for addiction. And three, and I think there's some merit to this, regular attendance in a faith community also provides connection. Just like in AA, camaraderie and social support is often what you need. I'm Dr. Sanjay Gupta, helping you live a better life.
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0: Well, Westwood One Sports Night continues as we continue to take you coast to coast, getting you up to 3 a.m. Eastern time. Law Murray of The Athletic going to join us coming up in about a half hour or so. We'll get his thoughts on game 5 of the Western Conference Finals between the Spurs and the Oklahoma City Thunder. What a series that has been here to start. We'll get Law's opinion on it coming up here momentarily. The New York Knicks punched their ticket to the Eastern Conference Finals, the NBA Finals, which starts a week from today. They'll obviously await the winner of OKC and San Antonio. The New York Knicks, I mentioned it earlier, to me this is probably the most impressive run that we've ever seen anyone go on in the Eastern Conference postseason. Just their dominance, the point differentials, the greatest ever in an 11-game stretch in postseason history. The true shooting percentage at 62.5% is the best true shooting percentage in a postseason ever by a team. They're quite literally doing the damn thing, man. And look, some folks are going to say, well, how much of a shot do you give them in the finals? They have totally changed my opinion on them in terms of the finals, right? And some folks are going to say, well, you beat Cleveland, right? Like, is that really a tall task? You beat Cleveland. You beat, you know, you didn't really have any stiff competition to get to this point is what the argument's going to be. And in terms of who they beat to get to the finals, I mean, Cleveland was sorry. The way that Cleveland looked in this series, just, they looked spineless. They looked gutless. They looked like a group that lacked leadership. They looked like a group that lacked any sense of urgency. And I use, you know, talk about sense of urgency and desperation all the time when we talk about the postseason. When Cleveland put on tape the effort that they gave, and it's always a slippery slope to go down in terms of questioning a team's effort, right? Very risky thing to do. These are grown professional athletes, and nobody wants to have their effort questioned, but hot damn. Just the way that New York scored in transition, Cleveland's unwillingness to get back defensively, their unwillingness to slide their feet defensively in the half court, they just look totally disinterested throughout the entirety of this series. And I think what you saw from New York is part of why we give them a puncher's chance, but you also saw why the future in Cleveland is extremely bleak. The shocker of the afternoon to me. We've had a bunch of stories break. We'll get you an update on the Brendan Sorsby situation. We'll get you up to speed on Meek Mill versus LeBron James, which is just epic. But man, the most wild story tonight was Kenny Atkinson. He's going to be brought back by Cleveland. That was reported by Shams Charania and Brian Windhorst of ESPN, is that he is going to be back as the head coach of this group. He made a total ass of himself throughout this series with some of his comments at the podium postgame. Here's what he had to say, and I promise this ain't no AI. This is Kenny Atkinson. If you're out there in Cleveland listening, I'm sorry. This is Kenny Atkinson, the head coach of the Cleveland Cavaliers. He had this to say after falling down 0-3 against the New York Knicks. Take a listen.
1: I think we've won the expect. I said 3 out of 3. We're 2 out of 3 in the expected. I don't know if you guys follow that. It was an expected score, you know, and we won 2 out of 3. And I know you're looking confused, but I.
2: No, I'm not.
1: There is really, you know, if you believe in process and all that, like, man, up. So, I, you know, take that later. I know I don't throw that on them. I see it for myself.
0: He was serious. He basically was trying to say down 0-3, we technically won 2 out of the last 3 games in terms of expected, in terms of expectance. And that's looking at the analytics basically saying, based off of how you shot, based off how you started the game, so on and so forth, your percentage chances of winning the game. They were expected to win 2 out of the last 3, but ultimately came up short. Why? Based off how they played. So when you hear that sort of excuse making from your head coach. Naturally, and maybe I'm reaching, naturally to me, there is a trickle-down effect that it has on the rest of your basketball team. Naturally to me, it feels like there's just a lack of accountability from the top down when it comes to Cleveland. Almost as if there's this happy to be here mentality. And Kenny Atkinson, after they got swept last night, sounded like a coach that was happy to be here. Here's what he had to say when recapping the season for the Cleveland Cavaliers last night.
2: That was the task, right? Take another step. And we know, you know, Knicks were in the conference finals last year, right? This is how it, you have to, there are barriers, right? And we jumped a barrier that we were stuck on, right? Second round, stuck on that. You make a jump, it's hard, not easy to do in a really competitive East.
0: So part of what he said is obviously true, right? Technically, yeah, they did make a jump. They got further than what they got last year. But everyone knows this was a team that was going to be judged off of whether they made it to the finals or not. In an Eastern Conference that, you know, prior to the start of the season with the injuries that Boston had, and the injuries that Orlando suffered throughout the course of the season, the injury to Tyrese Halliburton last year in the finals, this conference was supposed to be wide the hell open. So, yeah, technically great. They got further than what they've gotten, than what they got previously, but they clearly, to me, didn't live up to expectation, right? This was a group that was expected to make the finals, like, based on the attrition that, you know, existed throughout the rest of the conference. They were supposed to make the finals. They obviously did not. To me, they didn't, in large part because Donovan Mitchell was a one-man show, it felt like. He did not get the help that he needed, and he wasn't good enough defensively throughout the course of this series. But Evan Mobley, Jared Allen, James Harden, all three of those dudes, totally inconsistent. But it's James Harden who he consistently put under the microscope, and he was hunted out defensively. The best way that I can describe James Harden and where things currently sit for him and why he looks the way that he looks at this point. Father Time is undefeated, except in its current bout against LeBron James. But, like, you could tell, bro. Like, he doesn't have the burst offensively to blow by guys. Think about what James Harden was doing, man. His ability to get downhill and get to the cup and forcing the defense to collapse, he specialized in it. He's not that guy anymore offensively. Everything is tough for him offensively. Everything. And when you look at the length in the defenders that New York had, they made life hell for James Harden. That same issue that he has offensively, lacking the burst, lacking the explosiveness, it's why he is a damn traffic cone on the defensive end. He cannot move his puppies laterally. He can't. The sad part about it is, I feel like everyone but James Harden understands that. Here's what James Harden had to say post-game when asked, you know, how he thought he played this series.
3: I think I did pretty good, you know. Like, I don't grade myself off shot making. You know, I think coming here was just a piece to fulfill whatever needs to be fulfilled. And, you know, defensively been extremely solid. Offensively, you know, getting guy shots and fitting into a system that was already in place.
0: I was totally taken aback by those comments, man. There's a right time and place for everything. That may have been the truth, because I do, you know, just based off of some folks' comments on Twitter, people are trying to make it seem like his shortcomings defensively are being way overblown. I don't think that's the case, but if that is true, that's not the time and place to say it, right? At the podium, you're a veteran leader of this team. Take accountability. That's it. You're a veteran, all top 75 player, been around the block too many times. Take accountability in that specific situation. And unfortunately, James Harden did not. It leads us to believe, like, hey, what is next here potentially for the Cleveland Cavaliers. Brian Windhorst of ESPN is reporting, sooner rather than later, they are going to be engaged in trade talks with Milwaukee in a deal centered around one Evan Mobley. We'll see which way Cleveland ultimately goes, but damn, feels like that group coming up short the way that they did. Like I always say, when you come up short in the postseason in the NBA more than any other sport, there are usually some pretty sweeping consequences that that come your direction. Benny is in Dallas wanting to chime in. Benny, what's going on, man? Welcome into West Football Sports Night.
4: Hey, how's it going tonight, Liddell, man? Look, you know, you and I had a conversation a few days ago about this same thing, you know, and I think I mentioned to you that San Antonio is just not ready right now. I mean, Wimby is going to be the greatest player I think ever played the game, but right now he's got to beef up and he's got to get him some more wind, because down the stretch tonight, I watched this whole game from start to finish. He was tired, and he was outside shooting threes where there's no way he should have been out there. I mean, this guy's 7'4". He should have been in a tank, I mean, you know, pissing people off and wrecking everything. And as far as James Harden goes, it's over, man. 37 years old. I mean, this guy has no pop at all anymore. And he's basically disappeared in almost every playoff series he's ever been in. I mean, game 6, 7, he's nowhere to be found. And he's continued that trend in Cleveland. I don't know why they would even, you know, keep him there any longer.
0: So the fascinating part, and I appreciate the call, brother, the fascinating part on that front, when it comes to Harden, is all you continue to hear is that, yeah, no matter what, and we talked about this last week, he's going to be back next year. And I don't necessarily understand it. Hopefully for their sake, it's at a much reduced, at a reduced rate and a reduced price, because at this juncture, like, you can't justify paying him $30 million a year. $40 million. You can't. You simply can't, man. And I think what this postseason has showed, I think there's a role for him, but he can't be, he can be no more than a pass first point guard in the playoffs. You need him to lock in on defense. I don't think you're getting any quicker offensively to be able to score at a higher clip. And the defense just gets tougher in the postseason. But offensively, man, offensively, he's cooked. He's a shell of himself. He just is, man. He just is. We'll see what happens. Maybe one LeBron James is able to take his talents back to Cleveland. That would be something. I wanted to get to this college football news that we got earlier today, and it's a story we haven't talked a whole lot about here on this program, myself specifically here. The NCAA denied Texas Tech quarterback Brendan Sorsby's request to be reinstated as eligible for the 2026 season. This whole case is nutty. Sorsby caught betting on all kinds of things. Soccer, football, basketball, you name it. And to his defense team's credit, this was the best defense, period, right? They tried to say he had a gambling problem. Because of that problem, he should be eligible to play, because why hurt a kid in a situation that's clearly got an addiction, an issue? Why hurt a kid instead of trying to help the kid? Well, the NCAA called poppycock on him having an addiction, and they said, uh-uh, we don't give a damn if you have an addiction. You are not going to play during the 2026 season. And every time something big comes up in gambling, in pro sports, collegiate sports, it gets me asking the million-dollar question, man, and it's my biggest fear as a sports fan. I want your calls on this at 310-840-4910. Brendan Sorsby, the latest to get popped for sports gambling. Are you afraid as a sports fan? Are you fearful as a sports fan of the potential of, like, sports gambling ruining the integrity of not just pro sports, but as you're seeing here with Brendan Sorsby, collegiate sports as well? Do you see sports gambling undermining the integrity of college sports and pro sports down the line here? 310-840-4910 is the number. We'll take your calls on that. Plus, I'll tell you why LeBron James and Nike totally slimed out Meek Mill give you the details on that next here on a Westwood One Sports Night.
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9: If you are struggling with substance abuse, alcohol, pills, whatever it may be, first of all, it's nothing to be ashamed of. We know addiction is a brain disease, and we also know getting into recovery can be tough. Also, in case this helps, I want to tell you about a new study at a Harvard School of Public Health, which found that spiritual belief, the idea of a steady religious practice, had a protective effect from addiction. Experts we talked to told us there were probably a few reasons why this might be the case. Number one, excessive drug and alcohol use would not be the norm in a religious community, and people want to fit in. Two, a belief in a higher power provides people with hope and solace, great foils for addiction. And three, and I think there's some merit to this, regular attendance in a faith community also provides connection. Just like in AA, camaraderie and social support is often what you need. I'm Dr. Sanjay Gupta, helping you live a better life.

0: precursor of what you will hear maybe exactly 1 hour from now. Because I don't know if you heard, the paperwork has officially been filed for the boy to turn into the man. Aubrey Drake Graham. Call him a goat. Call him the best solo artist of all time. Whatever tickles your fancy, whatever floats your boat, you do it here on Westwood One Sports Night. Linnell Willingham taking you coast to coast. Law Murray going to join us in about 15 minutes. We will get his thoughts on game five of the Western Conference Finals as OKC takes a 3-2 series lead. Kevin is in Los Angeles wanting to react to the NCAA's ruling on Brendan Sorsby. Do you see sports gambling undermining the integrity of college and pro sports at some point, Kevin?
1: First, the answer to that question is yes. But college and these professional leagues can't have it both ways. Because the bottom line is this. If you're going to be in the bed with these gambling organizations as sponsors and you're doing that nationally, the people are seeing that and you're saying, okay, well, that's okay. We don't mind you betting and doing these types of things. But if you turn around and then you want to come down hard on the players, let's face the facts. We don't know which way the player is going to go. Is he going to throw the game? Is he going to win the game tonight? So we're still back at zero. There's no crystal ball that tells us what this player is going to do because he's gambling. So if you're going to get involved with these organizations, you're the one who's setting the example. So in my opinion, if you're going to do that, you can't come down hard on the players. It's just a natural thing that they're going to do, just like your listeners, just like the fans are going to do. Everybody's going to do it. So that's all I want to say, and I'll get off and listen for your
0: response. I thought it was a great call, man. The one thing that I don't necessarily agree with, I don't have any issue. Shohei Ohtani should be able to bet on the NBA. Victor Wembanyama should be able to bet on Major League Baseball. Aaron Rodgers should be able to bet on hockey. You know, I totally disagree with this notion that, for all the reasons that Kevin just listed, I totally disagree with the notion that, you know, players shouldn't be able to gamble on sports outside of their pro sports league. I don't see the issue with it at all. I thought Kevin put it perfectly, man. You can't have your cake and eat it too, so to speak. You're signing these multi-billion dollar deals and contracts with your DraftKings, your and name your favorite sports book, right? Like, with that being the case, I think it's hard to discourage players in your league from gambling on other sports. It makes you look totally hypocritical. It does, man. 310-840-4910 is the number on that. That's a story I want to get into, and it, clearly I'm not proud of what we're about to talk about, because one of the greatest rappers currently is being pigeonholed and painted as a total dummy. And maybe he is. Meek Mill, best known for Dreams and Nightmares, his hit song that came out back in like 2012, had me in middle school acting a damn fool, had me in high school acting a damn fool. I think it came out in my like eighth grade year. But apparently, LeBron James and Nike are doing a brand collab, and there's new merch and new shoes with Dreams and Nightmares on it. LeBron is getting ready to drop the Nike Zoom LeBron 23 Lux Dreams and Nightmares, along with a Dreams and Nightmares t-shirt that, in quotes, says "about damn time." It basically has the dates of every championship that LeBron has won in his career. And on top of the shirt, right under the collar, it says Dreams and Nightmares. Meek Mill publicly went to Twitter and added Nike and said, "So at Nike, just going to take my whole brand and mash it up with LeBron? What is this? Why wouldn't anybody holler at me about this?" I thought the snakes was fake. I thought the sneaks was fake. What's up with this? So Meek Mill, he's kind of got a point, right? Like, if you're Nike and LeBron and you were going to do a Dreams and Nightmare collaboration, why wouldn't you include Mr. Dreams and Nightmares himself? Because they didn't have to, guys. Here's why. 8 days ago, meaning May the 18th of 2026, 14 years after the song came out, it was just Dreams and Nightmares was officially trademarked 8 days ago. 8 days ago. I don't know who's in Meek's corner. I don't know who's helping

0: and his X app works. You got to, you know, corroborate evidence, so to speak. I thought this was fake. It is real. Meek is silly, man. This is silly.
1: His reputation's been kind of struggling the last, like, 10 years.
0: Yeah, ever since he got bodied by the singing guy. It's been...
1: You're GOAT. It's actually your fault. You should be taking the blame for this.
0: I am in no way responsible for the immaturity of Meek Mill and his team.
1: It's definitely Nicki Minaj's fault.
0: Well, she's ridiculous, by the way. Anybody publicly backing her in 2026, you're just horny. That's the best way.
1: Easy, Mr. Positive. Calm down.
0: Yeah, that's the best way that I can put it. But it's incredible that this is happening. I do want to get to Drake before we end the show, and I hope our esteemed producer gives me the opportunity.
1: Yeah, we can do that at 3:01 a.m.
0: Huh?
1: What?
0: Hopefully we get the chance to celebrate the accomplishments of one Aubrey Drake Graham tonight. Is that something you see us doing later in the show?
1: What accomplishment?
0: That's a tease, actually. I'll save that for when we actually celebrate the accomplishment. You know the accomplishment. So, like, this bit that you're doing is actually incredible. How can you, even on a day like today, where all 92 of the damn songs that he dropped charted on the Billboard Top 100, you can't give credit and flowers even on a day like today, Denton?
1: You didn't tell me what he did. What am I celebrating?
0: I'll tell you a little bit later on in the show. That's why you should stick around. We'll ask Law Murray what he thinks of Drake's accomplishment. Coming up here momentarily, our friend from The Athletic is going to join us. Him and his colleagues over at The Athletic did a interesting exercise last week where they broke down and split up 100 different players, I believe, throughout the association into several different tiers. And he gave us who he thought was the best player currently in the association. He will share the findings of that list coming up momentarily when he joins us here on Westwood One Sports Night. Final hour of power coming your way next. You know how we do it in the final hour. We'll hear from Law. We'll recap Game 5 of the Western Conference Finals. OKC with a stranglehold on this series, up 3-2 as they get geared up for a pivotal Game 6 coming up Thursday night from San Antonio. Is Victor Wembanyama going to show up? Is Victor Wembanyama going to show up? He didn't show up tonight. They need him coming up on Thursday. We'll get Law Murray's opinion on that and a whole lot more as we get geared up for the final hour of power here on a Tuesday night edition of Westwood One Sports Night with the youngest in charge, Linnell Willigan.
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3: Making sure your kids get enough sleep. It's one of the most important things you can do for them as a parent, and yet it's often overlooked. Not only does sleep in the early years set the stage for mental and physical health, it also creates the foundation for how one sleeps later in life. That's according to the National Sleep Foundation. Now, that organization recommends 14 to 17 hours a night for newborns, 12 to 15 for infants, 11 to 14 for toddlers, 10 to 13 for preschoolers, and 9 to 11 for school-aged children. When it's age appropriate, start by talking to your kids about why sleep is important. It helps their body grow, helps their brains learn, helps their mood stay steady. Don't underestimate the importance of a routine. You can even narrate what you're doing step by step to help them along the way. I'm Dr. Sanjay Gupta, helping you live a better life.
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1: You bet your bottom dollar it's Westwood One Sports Night. And this is the youngest in charge of the Willingham rocking out with you for one final hour. The final hour of power as we get you up to 3 a.m. Eastern time. We take you coast to coast here on Westwood One Sports Night. We appreciate you joining us after you choose to do so. What a night it has been. We started things off in the association. We will get back there momentarily. SGA and the Thunder with a huge win tonight, going up 3-2. Looking to close this bad boy out on the road Thursday night in San Antonio. Another, you know, night where SGA didn't shoot it well to start. Chet Holmgren, his early first quarter offense, I thought was huge for OKC and allowed them to kind of weather the storm early on. The big story, though, here tonight to me is I wanted Victor Wembanyama to be more aggressive from the outset offensively, and it feels like for whatever reason, Mitch Johnson and company, they will not use the formula that's gotten them here to this point, and I would like to see them play through Wembanyama a little bit more. I want to see him be more aggressive offensively. I think it was something like 7 shot attempts in the first half. He's got to take it upon himself to be more aggressive on that end of the floor on a night where Vassell and Foxy did not shoot it well. They needed his offense. He didn't give it to him until the second half, and at that point it was a little bit too late. He was 4 of 15 tonight from the field. He's got to be better. And quite frankly, I expect him to respond coming up on Thursday in game number 2 from San Antonio, the way that he has responded all year long. Right now we go out to the guest hotline where we find our pal Law Murray of The Athletic. Always kind enough to give us some time. A friend of the program. You can give him a follow on the X app at Law Murray, the NU. I just peeped your updated bio. If anyone's looking for a summer run partner, my brother Law is always 6'6 wingspan, brother. I dig it.
2: People don't know until they get on the court with me and try some lazy passes. And, you know, that wingspan is paired with a great pair of hands. I'll get steals, brother. So,
1: I dig it, man. Appreciate you making some time for us, as you frequently do, my friend. A lot to talk about. We'll get into the offseason. We'll talk and look ahead at what the Knicks have done. And we'll also ask you about the piece in the project that you all have been working on at The Athletic, where you've tiered a bunch of dudes throughout the course of this NBA postseason, eager to hear how you came to your conclusions. But we got to start with game 5 tonight, man. This was one of those games, Law. OKC was clearly the more desperate team going into this one. Backs against the wall. You couldn't go down 3-2 and then try to go into San Antonio and keep your season alive. Your initial thoughts on what you saw tonight?
2: Yeah, I believe it was Chet Holmgren. I'm not on the road, so don't quote me. But I believe it was Chet who made the astute observation that the Spurs played with the desperation of a team with their season on the line Sunday in game 4. And I, you know, if I'm right in saying that this was Chet observed of his own team and possibly of himself, that they did not bring the same level of urgency to that game. And you saw how that played out. Like, it was the first time in 4 years that Oklahoma City failed to score 90 points, and they weren't close to 90. They barely scored 80 in game 4. So I was looking to see what the response was going to be. I was looking to see what the officiating was going to look like, because I felt like San Antonio beat the hell out of Oklahoma City and that none of their best players handled it well. None of their satellite players handled it well. What I saw was a level of aggression from the Thunder. I don't think they were great. They had 7 of what wound up being 17 turnovers in that first quarter. 11 points allowed off of those turnovers. But I felt like they set a tone of urgency in terms of how they were going to just be aggressive. And the turnovers were bad. I mean, they were bad all night. Spurs had 14 steals, but I loved how Shet played to begin the game. He was 4 for 4.
1: Yep.
2: The rest of his team in that first quarter was 6 of 16. I didn't think Shea was great to begin the game, but what Shea did do, and this was aided by the Spurs fouling, you know, especially their bench. Their bench came in and they just weren't very disciplined. Shea lived at the free throw line, and a lot of it was just bonus awareness, you know. The Spurs fouled Shea, and it wasn't necessarily in the act of shooting. I saw Julian Champagne, two hands in Shea's back. I saw Steph Castle multiple times, 30 feet from the basket, foul Shea when the Spurs were in the penalty. I felt like Oklahoma City definitely needed their home court. I felt like regression to the mean, they were due for some of it, and that's what they got. They shot well. The officiating was what it was. I mean, Shea scored half of his points from the free throw line, but Wemby scored 60% of his points from the free throw line.
1: Yeah.
2: And pretty much the difference in the game was Shea had some success and Wemby had very little. I mean, Shea outscored Wemby by 12 points in the game that the Thunder won by 13 points. I mean, that's pretty much the sum of the game for me.
1: Tells you the story. So I want to put Victor Wembanyama under the microscope here for a second, Law. I have given him credit all postseason long, and I wonder if you agree with me. I have just, as recently as game 4, Law, I have been so impressed by his response to adversity throughout this postseason. You look at how he responded in the first game off of the concussion in round 1. You look at how he responded in the game after the ejection in round number 2 against Minnesota. And then in game 4, do or die, not do or die necessarily, but backs against the wall, you needed to tie this series, and he came up big. What did you make of his aggression level tonight? What have you made of Mitch Johnson and his ability to get him the ball in favorable spots? And then do you expect him to once again respond in game 6?
2: I definitely think there's going to be an appropriate response. I feel like both teams are really good, man.
1: Yes, for
2: sure. You
1: have
2: both teams adjusting to the other. You had a team adjust to how Belt was dealt in the regular season. I mean, the Spurs beat this team 4 out of 5 times. I mean, you don't even get many opportunities to face a team 5 times in the season. So, like, Oklahoma City had to deal with that. And then game 1, you know, with Oklahoma City not playing for a week, they got tripped up in game 1. And so I don't look at this as a Mitch Johnson thing as much. I mean, Mitch has plenty of tape to look at and see how the Thunder made it difficult for Victor Wembanyama to get to his spots, get touches, and the like. But I think the reality is Victor was just a bystander for most of this game. You know, like we saw in game 3, Victor was saying how he needed to make his teammates better.
1: Right, yep.
2: And you know, the scoring was there, the defense was there, but also – I feel like Victor did a pretty decent job making plays for his teammates, but that's not really a strength of Victor Wembanyama's game at this stage of his career. You know, it's one of the reasons why, you know, I feel like Victor Wembanyama, his ceiling is pretty extraordinary, but that doesn't mean that he is at that level on a consistent basis. Like when he
1: Let me interject here for a second because I want to double click on what you said. I think that's fascinating. I agree with you to an extent when it comes to, like, we're not looking for him to be the guy that breaks down the defense and kick out to guys in terms of making them better. Do you think he's talking about just being more forceful on the rolls and the short rolls? Because I think the stat that I pulled, Law, I think they shot the most corner threes in NBA history this year because of the gravity that he has as a roll man. They got to put him in the action more is my thing when I point fingers at Mitch Johnson, Law. It's like, get him in the damn action. He has so much gravity as a roller that, like, he makes, even if it's not him finishing or shooting the shot, Law, he just totally changes how you defend them when he's rolling with a purpose to the bucket.
2: Yeah, I feel like that physicality is such an important thing for the Thunder. And when they are able to be physical, I mean, you know, this game started with a lot of, like, the Spurs got a ton of threes up today, you know, like, Dwayne Champagne was off to he had a 13-point first quarter, you know, he had 6 3-point attempts just himself, and some of those were off of turnovers, live ball turnovers that created advantages because of fast break opportunities. I mean, but I think that's what I'm saying when I say the Thunder's defense, they are physical with him. Yeah. They are pinching in. You know, you're gambling. Like, if the Spurs shoot a normal percentage from three, this is a completely different game. We saw what happened in the third quarter when they started to hit a few more threes when Oklahoma City took a 20-point lead. You know, Devin Vassell had an awful night. He only hit two threes. He only hit two shots the entire game. But the two threes he hit in that third quarter, I was like, okay.
1: I think he had the and one three in that third quarter too, right?
2: Right. He had a 4-point play opportunity. He missed the free throw. So, you know, when you look at, like, I know people were clowning Kenny Atkinson for what he said about the process of the game, right? And, you know, to everyone clowning Kenny, it's like, yeah, you should clown Kenny because Kenny can't say that in public. But if you're being real about how you play and how you practice and how you prepare for these games, you're thinking to yourself, just from a number standpoint, from a this is how we play, from a this is how we win standpoint. Look, if you get to the conference finals, you had to end two good team seasons. And that's not even counting the fact that you had to get to the playoffs yourself, right?
1: Right.
2: Like, the San Antonio Spurs are not a great shooting team, but they're pretty good at their process. And if they get the same shots at home, then it's a different game. If they get a different whistle, it's a different game. Everyone is expecting a game seven for those reasons alone. And so Victor Wembanyama, yeah, like that overly aggressive defense, the kind of defense that discourages Victor from just taking the ball and doing things with it, it opened up shots. Like, the Spurs got 92 shots on goal. Six different players for the Spurs took at least 10 shots in this game. And, you know, you had a few decent performances. I mean, Victor did get 12 free throw attempts. Like I said, he had a higher percentage of scoring from the line than Shea did. You know, Julian Champagne, he shot it well. Stephon Castle had a very strong game. But, and then Keldon Johnson played like the actual sixth man of the year. But I'm looking at Fox and I'm looking at Vassell. Like, those guys combined to miss 19 out of 26 shots that they took. Yeah. Actually, 20 out of 20. They missed 20 out of 26 shots.
1: Yeah, that's...
2: I think the way that you got regression to the mean for the Oklahoma City Thunder tonight in game five, I think you can expect some of that to turn around for game six. But the biggest thing that we were talking about, Wemby's not a strong playmaker at this stage of his career. He's not a Jokic. He's not a Luka. You know, Shea Gilgeous-Alexander struggle with turnovers, struggle with his efficiency from the field. But you know what? This dude is averaging his most assists in any series of his playoff career. And, you know, if Wemby were to come up with that level of playmaking for his teammates, some of that is missed shots.
1: Right.
2: But a lot of it is just you're not asking Wemby to do those things. And I'm not sure if Wemby is capable. I'm sure he's capable of doing all things. You know, he's our alien overlord. But that is an area of improvement. And Victor has many areas of improvement, especially offensively. So the response is going to be multi-layered on Thursday. It's not just going to be make shots and prey on the officiating.
1: Our alien warlord, our alien troop, one Victor Wembanyama. I do expect him to respond. I'm surprised that he wasn't more aggressive tonight from the outset, but I do expect him to respond the way that he's responded all postseason long. We'll see who ultimately is able to have the edge coming up here in a pivotal game six on Thursday. Real quick, on the Knicks, Law, one of the best runs we've ever seen in a postseason. Do you give them, let me rephrase it. What type of chance do you give them in a finals matchup? And do you think this run is more of a byproduct of who they played or just them playing tremendous basketball right now?
2: Yeah, I'm going to give credit to the Knicks. Like, you know, they had 2 1-point losses in the Hawks series, and you know, the same things that you would have been saying about the Knicks came out. And they weren't a great regular season team. They were a good regular season team. They were contenders based off of their run last year, but they didn't really play to that standard consistently. They showed flashes. You know, there was a flash in there where they were the best defense in the league for a quarter of the season. They obviously won the NBA Cup. But, you know, the success wasn't exactly linear this year. But this is a special run. Like, they've won 11 in a row. They haven't, as a franchise, won that many games in a row in 13 years. I'm talking regular season or postseason, obviously. And they're not just winning these games. I mean, even the overtime game win was a double-digit win. And, you know, they're mopping the floor with these teams. You know, they play maybe one competitive game a series. And even, again, after they realized C.J. McCollum was the best player on the Hawks, that series wasn't close. I mean, they closed them out by 51 points. So I'll give credit to the Knicks. Have they played the best competition? No. Is that the Knicks' problem or fault? No. Will they play a much better team and a much more rested team and a team that will have home court advantage in the finals? Also, yes. So I'm not looking at the Knicks replicating what they've done to get to the finals in the finals. But you have to respect that. They're playing great. They clearly are playing hard for each other. They're playing for a coach that is pushing the right buttons right now. All the respect in the world to Mike Brown. And yeah, they're going to sit back and see if their opponent is known Thursday or Saturday.
1: Law Murray from The Athletic joins us right here on Westwood One Sports Night. You can give him a follow on the X app at Law Murray, the NU. We're going to get into the project that you did at The Athletic throughout the course of the past week or so, coming up here momentarily. As we peek ahead of the offseason in the NBA, Law, which offseason rumor to this point do you think has the most legs to it?
2: Man, I hate offseason rumors, but I mean, I'm looking at some obvious guys who their run with their current teams is over. And I mean, the top of the list is obviously Giannis Antetokounmpo. It just doesn't make sense to bring him back. Like, the Bucks need to really replenish their assets. Taylor Jenkins could coach Giannis. They have relationships. Jenkins was a Bucks assistant. You know, I would be sad because I really enjoyed Giannis Antetokounmpo in Milwaukee specifically. And I'm interested to see what his next team looks like and what kind of team you put around him, what that trade looks like, that package looks like. But, I mean, he is to Milwaukee what Kevin Durant was to Phoenix last year. And, yeah, I'm just, like, looking ahead, like, I don't want to talk about this dragging out. And the Bucks were bad enough this past season to make it clear that it's time for both sides to start over.
1: Yeah. What is more likely in your neck of the woods, a co-star being brought in for Kawhi or the number 5 overall pick being dealt?
2: Wow. I would say the 5th pick being dealt. But I think they're drafting a player. So okay. That 5th pick being dealt is a matter of they're going to try and either move up or they're going to move slightly down. The Clippers know that they need a pick. But I think the Clippers know that they tried for years to appease Kawhi specifically to try and put the best team possible around Kawhi. And, you know, I feel like those efforts were good efforts. And Kawhi's body betrayed him. And Kawhi's body has been healthier the last couple of years. The Clippers learned a lot in 2025. They learned what they felt like they needed. They didn't do the best job of putting their team together. I didn't realize that until, ironically, Kawhi got hurt. You know, Kawhi not being healthy started a domino effect that led to the Clippers failing in November, and that changed the calculus for the rest of their season. Like, James Harden doesn't look at Cleveland as an appealing, or a more appealing, I should say, situation if the Clippers are just normal in November instead of losing 13 out of 15 games. So, this past season was just a further down the road. Like, the beginning and the end was 2024, you know, the last run with Paul George. Yeah. The Clippers have had a plan, and I feel like a part of that plan is phasing out of the Kawhi era. That doesn't necessarily mean Kawhi needs to leave for that.
1: Well, we'll let you go on this, my friend. I saw, first of all, great job by you on social media laying it out the way that you did. Could you explain to our listeners the project that you did last week at The Athletic, where you tiered, it looked like, over 100 different players in the association, and then tell our listeners how they could check that work out?
2: Yeah, I appreciate everybody who actually reads it. I mean, our team at The Athletic, like, shout out to everybody, the editors, the video team, our social team, and, you know, shout out to everybody who, you know, gave me the feedback that I needed to put this whole thing together. Shout out to Seth Partnow, who was the first person to do this at The Athletic for the time that he was at The Athletic. And when he left the company, they asked me to take it on, and I've done my best with it. So this is, you know, looking slightly ahead. You know, it's not like dynasty rankings, or it's not a lifetime achievement award. It's not even an acknowledgement of who was the best just this year. It's like, who are the players from next year could possibly, you know, do the most to help a team win a championship with just their presence? And it's a lot. It's super subjective. And I try and use a bunch of objective measures to, you know, be fair to the process and fair to the results. But, you know, ultimately, yeah, that's 125 players that I put in these tiers, and in five tiers. We have sub tiers in those tiers to break it down even further, but it's not a ranking. It's like, how do I group these players and do it in a way that kind of puts a hierarchy to the league?
1: When you talk to folks and gather information for this piece, what was the most, the player that you were most surprised to hear certain feedback on?
2: Oh, man, there are so many. There are so many. I mean, I was comfortable jacking Wemby up, for sure. I will say that. But I didn't want to put him in the, like, highest tiers, because what we just talked about, right? Like, you know.
1: There's a step to the game that's missing.
2: Yeah. Like, yeah. You know, I think we can all be legitimately excited for Victor Wembanyama, right? But it's also, like, is he showing you everything right now? No. Can he get there reasonably? But, you know, in respect to the guys who are doing it right now, you know, and have done it for a couple of years, I think there's a standard that needs to be set and met. And I think it's cool to watch when a guy actually meets that standard, when you're watching it and he meets it consistently, you know. So, I mean, there was that, you know. Cooper Flag was another one where it's like, oh, you know, people get excited. But also I heard people, you know, who got back to me, was like, this is early for Cooper Flag, you know. Jaylen Brown was another interesting one. I'm not sure where I had him initially, but, you know, people were excited about Jaylen Brown. I wound up not even moving him up that much. Yeah. Like, Jaylen Brown is one of those players who, you know, is more polarizing than he should be. Like, Jalen's a very good player. Now, what that means for the team around him, it's interesting. He's another one where it's like, people have been trying to break up the Celtics for years because, in my estimation, it benefits every other team in the league to break those guys up in Boston much more than it does benefit the Boston Celtics.
1: It's crazy. It's always what comes up whenever – they fall short. It's like clockwork, man. But we all know it. I think Brad Stevens is a smart cookie. And unless the return is something ridiculous, you're probably never going to see that happen. Law, we appreciate you as always, good brother. Continue the good work. We will catch up soon, man. Enjoy the rest of this Western Conference Finals.
2: And thank you for having me, man.
1: Always love catching up with a guy, Law Murray. Just gets you smarter. Make sure you check out his tiers ranking in The Athletic. Just a super deep dive looking at, you know, some of the best players in this league and how they stack up right now and moving forward. About a half hour left to go in the program. We got a lot more to cover, including resetting things here, man. Our top stories of the night, the result of Game 5 in the Western Conference Finals, and a running back for an NFC contender that is in major, major hot water. We'll give you the details on that next. This is Westwood One Sports Night.
0: The Knicks are headed to the NBA Finals for the first time since 1999. Back then, we had dial-up internet. Livin' La Vida Loca topped the charts. And the world was worried about Y2K. Yeah, it's been a while. Congrats, Big Apple. Party like it's 1999. Westwood One Sports.
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15: A Better Life with Dr. Sanjay Gupta.
16: If you are struggling with substance abuse, alcohol, pills, whatever it may be, first of all, it's nothing to be ashamed of. We know addiction is a brain disease, and we also know getting into recovery can be tough. Also, in case this helps, I want to tell you about a new study at a Harvard School of Public Health, which found that spiritual belief, the idea of a steady religious practice, had a protective effect from addiction. Experts we talked to told us there were probably a few reasons why this might be the case. Number one, excessive drug and alcohol use would not be the norm in a religious community, and people want to fit in. Two, a belief in a higher power provides people with hope and solace, great foils for addiction. And three, and I think there's some merit to this, regular attendance in a faith community also provides connection. Just like in AA, camaraderie and social support is often what you need. I'm Dr. Sanjay Gupta, helping you live a better life.
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1: Switch One Sports Night continues with the youngest in charge, Lynnell Willingham. Super producer Denton Day with us. Oliver Popular manning the controls per usual. There's some bald guy named Mike here tonight with him that I guess he's training. Shout out to you, Mike. Mike, you're a cool dude, so I felt like I could do that with you, man. Shout out to Mike. You're going to be hearing a lot more of Mike as Oliver Popular may or may not be the next great MLB scout. We just don't know yet. We'll keep you up to speed on that news as it is appropriate. There's some calls to get to before we recap our top stories of the night. So let's do that. Super Rossi Day out in Detroit. What's up, pal? So this is why you got dropped on the weekend, because you weren't prepared. And then you proceeded to harass me on my social media accounts, and you're not answering when we're coming to you. Super Rossi Day, are you there? Grow a pair, pal. 310-840-4910 is the number. Let's go to Brandon in Chicago. What up, B? Long time no call, Brandon. What's up, man?
2: What's good, L-Dub? Thanks for taking my call, man.
1: Yes, sir, brother. Good to hear from you, man.
2: So the other guy who was on just earlier kind of stole my thunder, no pun intended. But, you know, the Spurs, their lack of bonus awareness tonight was evident, man. And you kind of saw their youthfulness come into play, you know, lack of awareness. You know, in the second quarter, I think there was like 6 minutes left and they were already in the bonus and they still wanted to live and die by the three. And what I don't understand is Vassell is such a good penetrator and, you know, he was still just, you know, jacking up threes. From going forward, I think the Spurs maybe should take advantage of Wemby's ball handling skills and let him kind of drive to the paint, you know, to draw the double teams and then, you know, kick it out. And then, you know, what they can do then is, you know, either drive to the basket again and then leave it for Wemby for a pocket pass or, you know, shoot up a open look for three if they got it. Maybe even playing cornet with them, two bigs.
1: So that was the thing. I'm glad you brought that up. So that was the other thing I was going to ask, especially when you consider how Wemby's struggling on the glass. Or how we struggled on the glass tonight. Maybe just having somebody else to box out the biggest guy on the Thunder may help him out. You mentioned the youth and the inexperience, right? I was totally surprised tonight to watch them just lack the sense of urgency that I thought that they would have. Man, they've done such a good job all postseason playing up to the moment, and tonight they didn't.
2: You know, and you're probably going to laugh at me for saying this, but maybe get McLaughlin in there. You know, he's
1: Brandon. He must have turned the ball over.
2: He won't make stupid fouls. You know, and he can maybe shoot a couple threes and get a rebound or an assist.
1: I know he came in and he hit a couple threes the other night. They had to go zone because I couldn't play him, man. He's unplayable, dog. And I know what you're saying. Just give you a spark, give you something different. I couldn't do it, Brandon. I couldn't do it. I appreciate the call as always, man. 310-840-4910. Uh-oh, this should be good. Our old pal north of the border, Tony in Montreal. Good morning, good evening, good night, Tony.
3: How you doing?
1: I'm good, man. Good to see you on the line. What's up, man?
3: I was listening to you, and I heard you go to break, and you said quickly, Meek Mill. I'm like, bro, this guy's mentioning Meek Mill. I bet you if I mention Meek Mill back to him, he's going to say, how's this dude from Montreal, this old dude, know about Meek Mill? Well, I got a bunch of young kids. They love Meek Mill.
1: Really?
3: Yeah, my son sends me everything. He sends me anything by Drake, Meek Mill. I got everything. That's the best thing about being old and having young kids, brother.
1: You get the best
3: get
1: of both worlds.
3: Get to see all the young babes that show up with my son too. That's not a bad deal either.
1: Are you aware of what happened to Meek Mill?
3: Dad, you're not supposed to look at those girls.
1: Are you aware of what happened to Meek Mill, Tony?
3: Yeah, I was pretty flabbergasted, but I I don't know. I'm going to just say this, like, because I never mentioned it, but I'm an attorney, and I did 32 years of that type of work.
1: Okay.
3: And I would tell you one thing, man. That guy has some serious lawsuit against his representation. Yeah. If they did not, you know, that type of, let's say, that type of, I guess, trademark language or poetry or song value that's been like just forgotten and without having had it registered as his personal trademark. It's like Coca-Cola never registering the trademark. It's almost insane. And I think
1: it's crazy.
3: If you look at it another way, Linnell, like LeBron, I know LeBron doesn't have any money. I know he's homeless and he, you know, he's not a worldwide basketball star. He's got nothing going for him. Yeah, and then he's got to go steal the guy's thunder, not to use another pun, but stealing of the thunder of Meek Mill, a Philadelphia boy that went to jail and all kinds of nonsense, right?
1: I don't get it. But, it wasn't a good look on LeBron's part. I think it's horrible look for him as a brother and a whole nine to have an opportunity to monetize with him, and he chose not to. I don't know what type of beef they got.
3: Linnell, why not share a little of the pot, right?
1: That's how I'm looking at it. Especially since Meek doesn't know no better.
3: Maybe Meek Mill is a great artist, like LeBron is a great athlete. And LeBron should know as a great athlete that sometimes athletes get screwed, you know, in their careers. Sure. So look at Bobby Orr. Allen Eagleson ripped him off for years and years and years. And Bobby Orr, instead of declaring bankruptcy, he paid everybody off and became even a greater star. Eagleson ended up in jail. He's a lawyer from Toronto.
1: Real quick, on the way out, I hope your kid has shared this new Drake album with you, by the way. He's now officially the greatest solo artist of all time, and we know Denton Day doesn't love to hear that.
3: I heard you say that he dropped 92 and they're all on the chart right now. Is that correct?
1: 92 was hyperbolizing it a little bit, but it was north of 60 songs.
3: Well, let me tell you something. I love Drake.
1: You better love Drake. You're from north of the border. You got to love the border.
3: But you know, everybody in Montreal is like, oh, you hate everybody in the 416, man. We're 514. Like, bro.
1: Oh, you're not from the 6. You don't like the people from the 6. Okay.
3: No, but Linnell, I know you're in the U.S. It's like this, okay? Let's say you're from Boston and I'm from New York. Look at the vibe between those two cities, right?
1: I got
3: competitive teams, right. Competitive teams, championship cities. One wins a world championship in baseball. Another one wins it in football. Montreal's like that. We have the same thing in football. We have the same thing in hockey. And it's always been like that. And the two cities compete because one's a French city, the other is an English city. But the thing is, people don't understand, Montreal's an international city. It's a bilingual city. So we have the ups. We have 24 cups. They have like 16. So there's always that type of gamesmanship going. But I just want to say one thing about like this poor guy, Meek Mill. Like, you gotta figure that he's going to get something out of this. Like, I don't think he's...
1: If LeBron's not a scumbag, he will. I appreciate the call. If LeBron's got any class or dignity, it's a really bad look. This honestly could have been our lead story tonight because it's so embarrassing that this is happening.
4: That was a roller coaster by Tony. We hit about 8 different topics.
1: Yeah, like I just felt like he just had his own show here. That was probably the longest call we've ever taken in the history of this show.
4: That was the Tony Show with Linnell Willingham.
1: Yeah, literally.
4: Is what that was. I don't even think it's LeBron that's doing this. I think it's his agency. Like, I can't imagine LeBron is negotiating deals or, with all due respect, coming up with creative ideas.
1: Hold on. What do you think? He's not capable of making gear?
4: No. He has people do that for him.
1: Then he goes, with all due respect, and then proceeds to disrespect the hell out of him.
4: Right. You're not great at everything.
1: No,
4: he doesn't need to cosplay as a fashion designer. All he got to do is wear the shoes. He does the cool stuff, and then everybody uses him as the muse to create the sneakers.
1: He is my goat. He's also a habitual liar. So, like,
4: yes, it's actually hilarious how much,
1: like, it's ridiculous how much he lies. It's pretty bad. He gave an update on his future over the weekend, saying he'd make a decision about around July, August. in terms of what he's going to do?
4: August.
1: Yeah, I know. You know he's a me guy. I
4: mean, come on, Aaron Rodgers. Jeez.
1: I think NBA free agency normally opens up July 1st. So yeah, I guess he's going to wait. July. Yeah, I guess he's going to wait it out and see what ends up happening. It feels like free agency in the NBA has lost its mystique. Just like in the NBA, the best players don't hit free agency anymore. And if they do, it's normally some major baggage that comes along with it, man. All right, we got about a month until the NBA draft. I can't stop thinking about that, my beloved Wizards. A quick thought on Anthony Davis when we come back, and we'll put the show to bed and give Drake his flowers next.
0: Where will LeBron take his talents? Will the King continue to hang in Hollywood? Sign with Steph in Golden State? Join the Joker in Denver? Or come home to Cleveland? 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
8: Breast cancer is the most common cancer among women in the world. And according to a new study out of the University of Washington School of Medicine, an estimated 3.5 million cases a year are expected by 2050. Now, the good news is we've gotten so much better at screening, earlier detection, and cutting-edge treatments in many countries, including here in the United States. But even here in America, Black women have a death rate from breast cancer that is 40% higher than white women, a disparity that exists despite our world-class treatment infrastructure. So what can you do to lower your risk? Eat less red meat? Try your best to manage your blood sugar and your weight? Exercise is really important. Cut back on drinking, quit smoking. And remember this, you should start getting mammograms. At what age? 40. That's when you should start. I'm Dr. Sanjay Gupta, helping you live a better life.
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1: How many dollars do you think it costs to fill up a gas can? I should have asked that question last night before I went about my late night endeavors where I ran out of gas and was on the side of the road. Shout out to Charles County Police for helping me out. You all are great. I promoted my show. I shamelessly plug it. I plug it to police. I plug it at night on TikTok Live to random women. It's just what I do. I am a man of the people, and I am a Westwood One Mark. I'm a mark for having a good time. We do that routinely here on this show. Aubrey Drake Graham is the greatest solo act in American music history. And that's really all I have to say for the rest of the show. there's nothing else I really wanted to get off to you guys here in this final 5 minutes. I just want to use this opportunity to fawn over Drake. I have not moved on from Iceman, by the way. I am still listening to the first 18 songs. I have not moved on to Habibi TTTT or Death of Honor or Maid of Honor or Death Do Us Apart, whatever that stupid dance hall album is called. I haven't gotten there yet. But when I do, I'll have great things to say about it. He went crazy today in the Billboard Top 100. I had a bunch of cool facts written down, but I got to find the bookmark in my tweets. So here I go filibustering while I do that. The Nats hit the ball well today. Oh, here they go. Drake, Billboard Top 100. What he accomplished. So officially debuted at number one. Janis STFU is the name of the song. Am I allowed to say that? That was awkward.
2: You're allowed to say it. It's what the name is. Just don't actually say it.
1: Okay. It becomes his 14th career number one hit, passing Michael Jackson for the most among solo male artists. That's why the Iceman cover, smartly enough, was the Michael Jackson glove. And then one of the side covers, one of the alternate covers, was Iceman May 15th. In the same font that Michael Jackson used back in the day when he had the picket sign saying Sony kills music. Conspiracy theorists out there say that Michael Jackson was like purposely killed because he was about to buy Sony Entertainment. I know it's probably a crazy theory.
2: Not that crazy.
1: Not that crazy though, right? Have you ever heard that one before, Denton?
2: Yes. Yeah. Okay. I'm pretty sure it was ruled. I'd have to check that.

0: I don't like most of his. That's
1: you
0: a
1: just
0: stretch.
1: Said you didn't listen to any of his other two albums. It's been like 2 weeks.
0: Well, no, it hasn't been 2 weeks, has it?
1: Yeah. Damn. It's 2 weeks on Friday.
0: That's because I'm really spending time with the music. I'm spending time with the art.
1: Shebang.
0: Trying to
1: Oh, please tell me you've seen the viral meme of that.
0: Yeah, the guy with the DJ with the towel. Yeah, it's awkward. It's awkward.
1: I love that you love that he's number one as if they're playing a sport. And he celebrated with his little cute balloons.
0: Did you see with all his number ones?
1: My boy showing up like a seven-year-old with his little balloons at his birthday party.
0: You see how even in great he even tries to disparage Drake's greatness. It's amazing.
1: When was the last time you bought balloons?
0: I don't know. I used to like think that I used to get mad at all my friends when they would do the helium trick. I was convinced it would kill you. And anybody that did it, I was against it totally. So
1: that one song is going to get his ass whooped again.
0: What song are you talking about? The LA
1: Janice,
0: song?
1: No, Janice STFU.
0: Oh, you think it's going to get, you think someone's going to, a certain somebody's going to come out of the closet? I think Jay-Z's got something prepared for him when he does the New York. Oh, you're talking about Kendrick? I'm so tired of Kendrick.
1: Well, I know, he keeps beating your ass. Well, Janice, do you know what Janice is?
0: No.
1: It's the name of Baby Keem's mom. Your man just does not learn.
0: Oh.
1: Yeah. He just doesn't catch the hint. He always goes for women. I don't know. It's weird. That's your boy, though. That's your boy.
0: I don't subscribe to the attacking of the other sex part. I just like the rap music. He had a crazy bar. He said, check signing is my kink. I'm pushing out ink. I feel like a squid. What a bar. You don't seem to be impressed or moved by the ball. That's going to do it for Westwood One Sports Night. Denton hates Drake. I'm going to hate Kendrick just because. Drake told us next we may or may not hate him too. Kidding! Kidding!
2: 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Is Westwood One Sports.
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6: We all know how important it is to stay active as we age, especially as we get older. But I've come to realize that for as good as people are about getting their cardio in, a lot of older folks really don't seem to be doing the recommended amount of strength training or even understand why it's so important. It helps you stay functional and therefore independent for as long as possible. Certified strength and conditioning specialist Dana Santis says a great place to start is not with dumbbells or barbells, but with your body weight, which allows you to build strength while also learning how your body moves and where your limitations exist. It also reduces the risk of overwhelming your connective tissue, which adapts more slowly than muscles as we get older. Once you're comfortable, you can dial up that intensity, but do it slowly, do it carefully. I'm Dr. Sanjay Gupta, helping you live a better life.

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0: 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Yes, the one where they dance. And Locked On Big 12. We got a lot to get to today. Hyperbolic most days, right? The radio host comes with, oh, we got a packed show for you today. Olivia Rodrigo's here. Will Ferrell hosts. No, it is a travesty. What happened to the National Hockey League? The Golden Knights 2, the Avalanche 1. The Golden Knights sweep Colorado. Oklahoma City, 127. San Antonio, 114. 13-point deficit and a 3-2 series lead. Is that insurmountable for a guy named Victor Wembanyama? Oh, Brendan Sorsby, the quarterback at Texas Tech. You mean the former quarterback at Texas Tech. The NCAA said, hey, forever, the rest of time, you can never play here again. Whatever college you want to play in, NCAA-wise, you can't. You're not allowed to. Pending an appeal. Or the New York Knicks. This is the second day in 27 years. Right? You bank it on this. After 27 years, this is the second day you can say the New York Knicks are in the NBA Finals. Do they have any chance against a red-hot Thunder or a rallying Spurs? That's still a big question weighing on the minds of those in New York with less than a week before the NBA Finals officially starts. This is the first day of the rest of our lives. What else could you want? 310-840-4910. 310-840-4910. If you did not see it last night, we will start in basketball. If you did see it last night, we will start in basketball. Spurs Thunder. This is a trend in the series. San Antonio leads early. San Antonio gets out to a hot start. They were doubling up OKC 16-8. But you knew, and you should know, with the dominance and depth of OKC, San Antonio getting up by 8, 10, 15, they've been up by any number of those this entire series in the first quarter. It does not matter. Oklahoma City's the best team in basketball. Now, I'm going to get to the thesis I'm going to get to in this show over the course of our 3 hours together from 6 a.m. to 9 a.m. as you wake up in Axtell, Texas. The thesis is going to be, hey, I don't think San Antonio's out of the series. I think San Antonio will force seven. Victor Wembanyama will force seven. But before I can get to that thesis, there's one thing I have to do to open the show. That's tell you the Oklahoma City Thunder are the best team in the NBA. That is, it doesn't mean I can't give you reasons why I think San Antonio will win game six and possibly game seven, the same way they did game one in Oklahoma City. But from a depth standpoint, a talent standpoint, top to bottom, 1 to 12, there is nobody like Oklahoma City. 1 to 8, 1 to 10, there's nobody like Oklahoma City. There are maybe a couple teams you could argue, like, hey, 1 through 4, 1 through 5, they're a little bit better than OKC, and the Spurs might be one of those teams. But once you get to that first guy off the bench, second guy off the bench, Oklahoma City is playing dudes that would start almost anywhere else in this league. And now San Antonio, after a long, grueling, brutal playoffs, and the Timberwolves gave them all they could handle, now San Antonio is petering out. This road game didn't look, it had no mirror to game one, where in Oklahoma City, Victor Wembanyama was a star, and the Spurs won. Last night, the Thunder kept pushing and pushing. Oh, we're up by 7. Nope, we're up by 10. Oh, now we're up by 15. How? 18. Oh, no. Oh, you made a run. Now we're only up by 9. Oh, kidding. We're up by 13. Oklahoma City just did. They dangled the keys, dangled the keys, dangled the keys. There's nothing San Antonio could do. If the Thunder are shooting 44% from three, which they were, 48% from the field, 33 for 38 at the free throw line. So many whistles in this game. So many whistles. It's going to be tough to beat that version of the Oklahoma City Thunder, who led for 78% of the game last night. Shea Gilgeous-Alexander, 7 for 19. Is that good? Not particularly. Not at all, actually. Shai Gilgeous-Alexander 32 points. Well, how that happens? What that means? 16-for-17 at the free throw line. Now SGA is not beating the flopping allegations, but it doesn't have to. SGA was getting fouled last night. The whistle was consistent, at least on the Thunder side. You knew that SGA was going to get the whistle. He was going to the line. And for San Antonio, team leader in points, Castle. Rebounds, Champagne. Assists, Fox. Where's Victor Wembanyama? Where's Victor Wembanyama? It is 38 minutes, 20 points, 4 for 15 shooting, 0 for 5 from 3. And of those 20 points, similar to SGA, 12 for 12 at the free throw line. Ah, that's not a normal Victor Wembanyama stat line. No, Isaiah Hartenstein is on him, a pig in slop. And the Thunder win it, 127-114, but how did we get there? Let's take you back to last night. Spurs, early lead and momentum. Listen to the silence. Listen to the silence, the sound of it. At Oklahoma City last night, after the Spurs go up 20-17 on a Wemby alley-oop.
1: Bodies down. Johnson goes inside to Wemby. That's the way to get going. Alley-oop dunk.
0: Dead silent. Oh, no. We saw the script in game one. Come on, Thunder, do something. They do. Oklahoma City would respond momentarily by going on a 15-3 run that would make it 39-30. Jalen Williams with a three-point exclamation point on the run, and the whole place goes nuts.
1: Holmgren working inside with Harper. Wallace the push. Caruso moves it. Williams a three. Timeout, San Antonio.
0: It's Mike Tirico on NBC with the call. All right. Oklahoma City's back, 39-30. A few minutes later, start the clock again on a San Antonio 9-0 run that would make it 45-44. Just a one-point deficit for the Spurs. Keldon Johnson slam it home.
2: But you don't want to see that in a flagrant one. Oh, look at this.
1: Keldon Johnson, bully ball 101. It is a one-point game.
0: Momentum back. The pendulum swinging towards San Antonio. But from there, it was at that 45-44 mark. It is as if Oklahoma City is just, you know, hey, let's casually take this to 49-46. That turns into 54-46, then 54-49. And it was that kind of 5 point, 6 point, 8 point. Rest of the first half, you stayed within that arm's length, and Oklahoma City would lead by double digits, 69-58 at halftime over San Antonio, and not quite look back. That's about where the final score landed, at a 13-point deficit as compared to that 11-point deficit of the first half. Let's coast. We're Oklahoma City. We can do that. That slow buildup, followed by the daggers, the final shots that did it. And Jared McCain was the one to do so. I don't even know. It started to look like. Because, again, anytime the Spurs would get within seven, the Thunder would just right back out. It started to look like there was nothing San Antonio. The magnet was in the ball for OKC. Jared McCain falling away, scoop shot, flip it around, bounce on it crazy style in the third quarter of the Thunder to lead by 18 points.
1: Rough, tough, thick, and physical. McCain and his arm. Oh! And Fox's arm, and he scored anyway.
0: I love the Tirico. Oh, it freaked him out. That's the moment, early third quarter. Oh, no, everything's going in. Everything's going in. Then on to the fourth, where Jared McCain did it again, this time from deep.
1: Gilgeous Alexander, now the ball handler, McCain lifting, punching.
0: .118-103, 3:42 remaining. Any of those, I don't know, you know, they're only down by 12. Could the Spurs go on a late run? That was squashed by Jared McCain. A stud last night for the Thunder. McCain, top notch, namely in the clutch. His final stat line, 33 minutes, 20 points. on 7-for-19, which we talked about earlier is not great. But Jared McCain made the most of the opportunities he was given when it counted at the highest level. Welcome to the starting lineup. Final call last night, Oklahoma City. I asked you yesterday, we haven't seen this 125, 130-point performance from OKC this postseason. When do we get that? The Spurs defense is pretty good. We got it. We got it last night. 127-114. Mike Tirico, bring us home.
1: Game number 5 to the Thunder. One win from a return to the finals. And an epic game 6 awaits us on Thursday night.
0: Now, I told you the Thunder had early struggles in this, and that Shai Gilgeous-Alexander's stat line did not look great. And especially his shooting from the floor did not look great. He would go on to say this was one of the worst games of his career, that his one of the worst starts of his career, at least, and he felt like that. But I don't even want to hear from him on that. I'd rather hear from Mark Dagno on SGA having a tough start, because Dagno's like, oh, dude, this is the MVP. Everything and the team around him to lift him up. Here's Mark Dagno on SGA not having it in the opening.
3: I mean, like I've said before, I'm not like crazy about who the starters are. It's just the first substitution. We just thought, you know, he could give us some good stuff with that unit, just based on where we are right now with a couple of guys out. And he did. He was really good. You know, his pop early was excellent. And he kept himself in the game, you know, and had that flurry in the third and then the flurry again in the fourth. So great mental toughness. You know, I never take it for granted when somebody steps into a role like that. In a game like this, but certainly not surprised. He's got great moxie and confidence, and he showed that tonight.
0: Stepped up late. That moxie, that confidence when it mattered, stepped up. And now here's where I was wrong. Here's where I was the idiot of the day on this series. I said, and maybe I have to stand by it, because the series isn't over. But it's at least where I was wrong last night. I said that San Antonio has the better five. Hey, our five, that starting five, is better than any iteration that Oklahoma City can throw on the floor. Victor Wembanyama, huge piece of that. And a healthy De'Aaron Fox, you know, San Antonio at health. And that Oklahoma City, you can have your 12 players. San Antonio's just got to, they have to know, hey, our starters, our best five, will play 38 minutes apiece. Sorry. But if you can go do that and win four games out of this series, we can go to the NBA Finals. Deal? Handshake. Shai Gilgeous-Alexander, the Thunder have proven me wrong, that this depth doesn't have to mean as much, that San Antonio can overcome the depth of OKC. OKC, here's SGA at the podium saying, hey, Drake Toll, our depth is why we win.
4: Shai, heard you on the broadcast walk-off interview say you felt like that was one of your worst starts. What do you think about the way that the team was able to withstand that and how you responded once you were able to kind of steady yourself?
5: Yeah, the team was huge tonight, obviously. Let me just mention Chet was big to start the game. Obviously, the bench group came in, gave great minutes. But yeah, those guys, like, I would always say, like, we're a team out there. Like, we don't get this far. I don't have this individual success. This team doesn't have this success without all 15 guys in the locker room, and we proved it tonight. Like, if it was 4 or 5 me's out there, we would have been down 20 after the first quarter. But the guys were great to start the game. I probably should never start like that again and give us a better chance to win a ball game, but the guys held it down.
0: The depth. Those guys held it down. I, on the other end, was proven right again. Mitch Johnson, as much as SGA wanted to throw it back in my face and say, hey, it's the depth. That's the reason I can play poorly and Oklahoma City still wins. Even the head coach, Mitch Johnson, of the San Antonio Spurs, got to the podium and was asked, here's what I want from you. This is like a 3-minute deal. We're going to play the first minute of it. Here's what I want from you. Listen to how spaced out dejected Mitch Johnson is talking about fatigue. He sounds fatigued when talking about fatigue. Like, does this sound like a coach who's about to go win two straight games in the conference finals? Mitch Johnson in his postgame presser.
6: Are you looking at ways to sort of create advantages or scheme for the exhaustion at all? Or is that something you're not looking at?
7: You know, probably moments where you feel like the game can be in the balance or really crucial part of the game, I guess. Whether you're making a run or the other team's making a run. And sometimes that can supersede the typical rotation or what you're trying to do. But, you know, there's an understanding that if we want these guys to play a certain way, they have to be able to have energy to do it. And so sometimes you just got to make a gut call on that in terms of, you know, what that means in the moment and playing certain guys and what the return on that could be.
0: You know, you probably could barely focus on what he was actually saying. This idea, it wasn't bad, actually, this idea that you have to supersede your own ability here because it's the chance, you have a chance to go to the NBA Finals. I just couldn't, you could barely understand it. It's like, what, is he okay? You have game six and a possible game seven left, Mitch. You can't sound like that. You're asked about your team's fatigue and how you rotate them. And you yourself sound like you need an IV. That's a bad sign if you're the San Antonio Spurs. That's a bad sign. Coming up, the bad sign was there, is still here. It's brought down upon you if you are a fan of the Colorado Avalanche. This is one of the great fall aparts I've ever seen in hockey, because the Golden Knights, who fired their coach in the regular season, just swept the Colorado Avalanche to go to the Stanley Cup Finals. That's nuts. Coming up, how did that happen? Addie Bates produces. Curtis Poindexter runs the board. This is Westwood One Sports and the Westwood One Sports app. This is the Drake Toll Show.
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29: A better life with Dr. Sanjay Gupta.
30: Making sure your kids get enough sleep. It's one of the most important things you can do for them as a parent, and yet it's often overlooked. Not only does sleep in the early years set the stage for mental and physical health, it also creates the foundation for how one sleeps later in life. That's according to the National Sleep Foundation. Now, that organization recommends 14 to 17 hours a night for newborns, 12 to 15 for infants, 11 to 14 for toddlers, 10 to 13 for preschoolers, and 9 to 11 for school-aged children. When it's age appropriate, start by talking to your kids about why sleep is important. It helps their body grow, helps their brains learn, helps their mood stay steady. Don't underestimate the importance of a routine. You can even narrate what you're doing step by step to help them along the way. I'm Dr. Sanjay Gupta, helping you live a better life.

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1: 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Curtis is only allowed five drops.
2: Addy. I doubled the size of it, you dumb person.
1: Gatta, Addy, grab the. You got him. You take care of this.
3: Curtis, do you know what that means for tomorrow? You only get four, Curtis.
1: No, because I love it too. It makes it so fun for me.
3: Curtis.
4: Big gooner.
3: Curtis.
5: He came in so fast and so hard.
3: Curtis, what do you have to say for
4: some
3: yourself?
4: Some more? He wants some more?
6: Anyway.
3: I mean, who doesn't want a little more? What do you have to say for yourself?
7: Death! Taxes! Tanner Thomas long balls!
3: Yeah, Drake has an obsession with Tanner Thomas's long balls.
1: What? I said it one time.
4: I put like 16 of them. Is that better?
3: That's one more time than any other person has ever had an obsession with his long balls.
1: No.
3: Yeah. Yeah, Curtis, I'm a little disappointed in you, okay?
4: Sound like my parents.
1: Goodness. Oh, wow.
3: Well, Curtis, you have one job. That's to play sound drops and to press buttons, and you
4: have more than one.
8: Yeah, we keep in a book right now,
1: he's the hottest one on the show. People watch the YouTube to see Curtis.
3: That is true.
1: With his little chain out. Yeah.
3: Yeah, Curtis. Do it to him.
1: A little drip today. That ice on your neck.
3: Curtis, it's not even like a plain black tee. There's actually a logo. What's going on today?
4: Wow.
3: Curtis, what are you dressing
4: for? Leveled up.
1: Zelda on it? Did your shirt say Zelda today?
4: Yeah. It is a Zelda shirt, yeah. Hell yeah.
1: Whoa! Who's your favorite Zelda character? Come on, you can do it.
3: Zelda.
4: No, Link, duh. That's useless.
3: Oh.
1: Okay, Zelda's useless. Is that the quote of the day?
4: He gets kidnapped.
1: Curtis, quote of the
3: Curtis,
1: day.
3: Who do you play? Who do you play whenever you play Super Smash Bros? What character do you choose?
4: Probably Link, honestly.
3: Why? Ike's so much hotter.
4: It's OG.
1: You ever play as the turtle or the
8: in the meat,
1: the big gorilla?
3: Donkey.
4: Only that turtle.
1: Yeah. There are a few turtles, now to think about it. Bowser, turtle variety.
3: Right,
1: Yoshi,
3: right.
1: Turtle.
3: Right.
4: She's like a dinosaur.
1: Turtle? Oh, no.
4: Bowser's just Jack Black.
3: My little cousin likes to make it to where we all are Diddy Kong, and he likes to call it a Diddy Kong party. And then we're all just a little...
1: That's a good bit.
4: Not the cousin that likes me on the most on
3: no,
4: the show.
3: No, that's my other cousin. That is my other cousin who loves Curtis. Loves Based. Curtis. He's the homie pepperoni, wants to make him cookies. But I just think by the time they get to you, Curtis, in California from D.C., that they wouldn't be good.
1: Vacuum seal. You know, with the air getting there and it was
3: they
1: mold and stuff. Addy, what are your thoughts on this whole Colorado Avalanche sucking situation?
3: Whoa.
6: What?
3: Wow, that's a little personal.
1: Very dissimilar from the Diana Rossini, Mike Vrabel sucking situation. That was
3: right,
1: a different situation.
3: Right.
1: Yeah, correct.
4: Side
3: no, this
4: her.
3: Is, it's funny. We talked about this yesterday. The Golden Knights, man, you cannot get rid of them. No matter what, they're scrappy. They really do remind me of, I mean, Golden Knights of years past. Wow, deep take right there. No, it's just the Colorado Avalanche, they've had their fun. I'll be honest with you. They've won. They've done it. They're good. I think it's time to move on. I love this Vegas Golden Knights team, and they deserve it. You saw them. You've seen them in the postseason. You saw what they looked like. Yeah? Were you surprised by this?
1: Yeah. Oh, well, 100%. I'd be aggressively surprised. Could not have been more surprised, actually. And they looked good live. They did. They looked as physical as I thought they would, faster than I thought they would. And that was impressive, considering double overtime against the Mammoth, the game that I was on hand for. But the Avs are just so good. The Avs are the best team in hockey. They're the best team in the last decade in the regular season. They're you know, all these things people told you a month ago that I told you a month ago, and every hockey guest we had on here said, yeah, it's a crash course for the Avs to win the Cup. There's just nobody else who has what the Avs have. And I get Nathan McKinnon's banged up, and I understand that injuries happen, but tomorrow, if SGA goes down, I think the Thunder still are the favorite to win the NBA title. They have that kind of depth. You're the Colorado. You don't have the regular season the Avs did without having extreme depth and being able to play without a star if your star is banged up or half a star. And there's not an excuse for a team as good as Colorado to lose a series like this.
3: Yeah, but I don't think Vegas is as bad as like we're making them out to be. I don't think they were this team that's going to be like, there's no chance they win. Like, I don't think there's like that kind of thing. I think Vegas had a better shot against Colorado than the Canadiens have against the Hurricanes, honestly. I mean, the Canadiens are good. Trust me, they knocked out my Tampa Bay Lightning. Like, I'd hope they make it to the Stanley Cup Finals, because then we could say, you know,
0: at least we lost to the team who is in the finals.
3: Yeah, but like,
1: you're working on the impressions. This is good.
3: Thank you.
6: Top 10 Mount Rushmores.
3: sidebar, yesterday I got a tattoo, and my tattoo artist goes, what is your Mount Rushmore of albums? Ah. And I literally sat there and was like, wow.
1: Wrong.
3: Wow.
1: Also, thanks Curtis, for saying top 10 Mount Rushmores. That's my ultimate nightmare. That's my total nightmare. 40? I've got ranked 40 thing. Top 10 different Mount Rushmores.
3: Nightmare. That's actually the Kirch takeover on Monday was just his top 10 Mount Rushmore.
1: It's funny, he doesn't even tell you the items of the Mount Rushmore, how he would rank them. It's just the what concept of a Mount Rushmore.
4: And there's only four things on Mount Rushmore too. I don't know where the 10 came from, but
3: yeah, I think you just might actually be dumb.
2: I doubled the size of it, you dumb person.
3: See?
1: Avs fall last night, and in the end, series goes to the Las Vegas Golden Knights. I can prove it. Mark Stone, 5 minutes into the game, Vegas goes up 1-0 at home.
9: On the first try, Theodore to McNabb. Another lob ahead. Stone's behind the defense. He's in alone. Mark Stone scores! And Vegas leads 1-0.
10: In back-to-back games for Mark Stone. Power play goal in game three. This long lead pass, it's like a quarterback throwing to a receiver. This thing was perfect. Stone didn't have to slow down.
1: How do you not love hockey? Into just the high intensity. Audio's still up. Crowd audio's still up. Wax poetic about how it happened, what happened. 1-0. Vegas on top. Oh, until the third period, it becomes 2-0. Vegas on top. Cole Smith, double that lead.
9: Slam, Manson and Kolesar. Coughlin down low. They score! Tipped in by Cole Smith.
1: 2-0? Against the number one team in hockey? This stunning, shocking, what? Colorado shouldn't lose game one at home to the Golden Knights. And then game two. And then game three. President's Trophy, 121 points, 55, 16, and 11. A plus 99 goal differential in the regular season for the Colorado Avalanche. Now they're down 2-0 in a game four where they might get swept by the Vegas Golden Knights. Landeskog says, not yet. With 2:03 left in the third period, it's now 2-1.
9: Kadri for Natchez. Desperation time! They score!
1: Silence the home crowd. Now, at 2-1, pull the goalie. Anything can happen. Seems stranger in the sport of hockey with 2 minutes remaining. But no. It was never really a clear path in those final 2 minutes for
11: the Avs to have a clean opportunity at winning this game. That's it. That's it. It's done. It's over. Vegas wins it. A sweep of the Colorado Avalanche. The final call from Mike Breen, ESPN.
9: Patrick couldn't get it in. McCart is online. 10 seconds to go. Landeskog stopped by Stone. Eichel sends it in. 3 seconds to go. Vegas goes back to the Stanley Cup Finals. They sweep the President's Trophy winning Avalanche in the Western Conference Finals.
11: What a madhouse.
4: You want some more horn?
11: That. More horn. Or a horn school. What a madhouse. In Las Vegas, Johnny Greco, who directs their entertainment, has done it. It's built one of the best in-venue experiences in America in sports. And that was on display again last night. Who deserves a lot of credit for this? John Tortorella. The new Skip, who's taken over in Las Vegas, who was hanging out with his grandkids a month and a half ago when he got the call to, I don't know, be the head man of the Golden Knights. He spoke post-game to the media, and what an emotional 2 months. He talked about being with his grandkids a month and a half ago. Here's John Tortorella.
12: Okay, now a question about you. You mentioned that it was a few months ago you were sitting, relaxing, spending some time with family. You got a call from Kelly McCrimmon about this opportunity. At this point in your career and everything you've done, how much do you appreciate the opportunity you have now to go to a Stanley Cup final?
13: Yeah, it was a Sunday. We were just finishing up with our two grandkids. And I've never met Kelly. And, you know, I got the text. I showed my wife, and she says, well, call him. And things happened really quickly. I couldn't be more grateful. It's a great organization. Bill, George, Kelly, they've treated me so well. And to get an opportunity at my stage to come to this team, this organization, I couldn't be more thankful.
12: Last one for you. I'm not going to ask for you to say it word for word, but when you go into that dressing room, what's the message to the guys? Because I know the work isn't finished.
13: Yeah, you know what? And I've already talked to a couple of guys. I consider the three rounds, that's playoffs. The last round, if you're still in it, that's when you're playing for the Stanley Cup. So that's what we're doing. We're going to play for the Stanley Cup. How cool is that?
12: It's pretty cool. John, congratulations. Enjoy it.
13: Thanks, Sean. I appreciate it, bud.
11: We're going to play for the Stanley Cup. How cool is that? Vegas, the last decades, dominated hockey. Why would that not continue? What else did you expect, huh? Tortorella has not been to the Stanley Cup as a head coach since 2004 when he won it with Tampa Bay. And now he's back in the most random situation you could draw up. From hanging out with the grandkids by the pool to, yeah, fine, I'll take a team to the Stanley Cup. That's a pretty cool story, if you ask me. When we come back, it's our biggest losers of the day. Then our obituaries. A couple people died today. This is Westwood One Sports and the Westwood One Sports app. This is the Drake Toll Show.
14: Remember Deshaun Watson? He's been on IR the last 19 months. And now, the front runner to be the Browns starter. But Shedeur Sanders and Dylan Gabriel are coming for the job. As always, the quarterback carousel in Cleveland is one to watch. Westwood One Sports.
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5: That's where Never Give Up comes from. I wasn't Brock. I wasn't Roman. I wasn't Dwayne. 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
10: We've talked a lot about measles over the past year, but mumps has largely flown under the radar, even though it's been making a bit of a comeback as well. That's because fewer people are getting the MMR vaccine, which stands for measles, mumps, and rubella. The vaccine's been around for decades. It is effective. It is safe. What makes mumps outbreaks difficult to contain is that symptoms usually don't appear for 2 to 3 weeks after someone's been exposed, and that can make it hard to pin down where that exposure took place. And someone who is infected can transmit the virus to someone else before they are symptomatic. If you get sick, which could manifest like a run-of-the-mill respiratory virus or the telltale swelling of your cheeks and jaw, all you can really do at that point is to treat the symptoms and also isolate yourself so you don't infect anyone else. I'm Dr. Sanjay Gupta, helping you live a better life.

0: Good morning. It is the Drake Toll Show. Greg? No, Drake. Greg? Drake.
1: Jake?
0: Greg? Drake. Happy Wednesday, May 27th, 6:43 and 11 seconds Eastern Time. Good morning to the Food Giant Shoppers. Good morning, America. Good morning to the world. It is time for our biggest losers of the day. Biggest winner of the day, Addie Bates, new tattoo.
2: Yeah, look at her. Isn't it cool? Yeah.
0: What is it? Oh. Tell the people.
2: Okay, so it's a cassette, and it's a Jeff Buckley cassette. It has the same font that's used on the album Grace, and then it has, you know.
1: I heard Jeff Buckley, sorry.
2: Yep, he is dead.
0: I got really bad news about Jeff Buckley.
2: Isn't it cool?
0: And I'm walking in Memphis.
2: Yes, you walked right into the Mississippi River.
0: No.
2: I know. But yeah, it was good. I'm telling you. I got more planned.
0: That wasn't that part of the movie.
2: Got more planned. Gonna fill up the arm. I'm gonna look cool. Or a red flag, as some of the guys are saying.
3: Here we go again.
0: All right, biggest losers of the day.
2: Curtis.
0: Biggest loser, those who have less skin than others. Here is a White House cabinet room clip, 1 p.m. yesterday, where things got a little off the rails. Make of this what you will.
4: There's also many other confirmation studies. There's two studies that show children who are circumcised early have double the rate of autism. And it's highly likely because they're given Tylenol. So, you know, none of this is positive, but all of it is stuff that we should be paying attention to.
5: Yeah. But, you know, there's a tremendous amount of proof or evidence, I would say. As a non-doctor, but I've studied this a long time ago. You know, I met Bob.
0: Well.
1: But did he study for a long time?
0: What an interesting note to make.
6: I doubled the size of it, you dumb person.
0: Okay.
5: Anyway.
0: Yes. They're double the rate of autism if you are
7: interesting per se
0: on that side of the aisle. Biggest losers of the day. The United States of America? Yeah. Here's a clip from 1979 outside of a movie theater where patrons are asked about seeing the movie Alien. And the quote is, he needs to know, he needs to know things like this could happen in real life. Here's how Americans, the biggest losers of the day, responded to aliens in 1979.
8: Did you know that this was an R-rated movie when you brought him?
9: Yes, we did.
8: Are you sorry you brought him?
9: Yes, I am.
8: Are you glad you saw it? Yeah. Are you sorry, sir, that you brought your son along to see Alien?
9: No, ma'am, I think he should have seen it. It's something that he needs to know, that things could like that could happen in life. That could be a true story based on, you know, science. We never know what's going on the outside of the world.
8: Did the movie scare you at all? Yes, ma'am, it did.
10: We take him to see a lot of horror pictures and things like that because we like horror movies, horror buffs, I guess.
8: Would you recommend to your little friends who are your age to go see it?
11: No, I wouldn't.
2: Yes, I did. Wow. Yes, I did.
0: Here's the problem. As much as I'd like to make the biggest losers of the day, Americans in 1979 who thought that aliens, the movie Alien, was real and that aliens would attack them, You could go to Valonia, Arkansas right now, and 40% of the people would be like, yeah, you know, we saw Avatar again. I got my kids got to know, man. At any point in time, that could happen.
12: So yes, man. Blue things happen.
0: I blew myself. At any point in time,
13: touch yourself.
0: Things could go south. Oh, and I like that Sigourney Weaver lady
14: in the meat.
0: That's what it is. The dad bringing his 9-year-old son. Do you regret showing him this? No, he needed to see that. Sigourney Weaver.
13: Big gooner.
0: She's still with us, right?
2: Yes.
1: Yeah.
2: Very much so.
0: What's she up to today? We should get at
2: it. Probably listening to the Drake Toll Show.
0: Yeah, what's my 8:20 tomorrow? Can you get Sigourney Weaver on, please?
2: Nope, I don't do that. I don't do that anymore. I don't check the calendar. My therapist said, you need to change your boundaries, respect your boundaries. You do not control Drake's calendar.
0: You're getting therapy? How do I get some of that? Biggest Loser of the day, Pete Crow Armstrong, for throwing a baseball into the next zip code over again. Here's the audio.
15: Good list. And into center field, and that's another hit. And Connor Griffin doesn't waste any time. Motors into third, and Crow Armstrong fires it over the head of everybody. So Lau winds up at second, and the Pirates in business in the first.
16: Yeah, the Bucks are in motion early. They're looking really.
0: Oh, Addy. Pico Armstrong.
2: He threw it into the dugout. This man just got paid a whole bunch of money, and he threw it into the dugout. And the Cubs are very bad right now. I don't know if you saw, they were on a 9-game losing streak a couple days ago. That's bad. I got swept by the Astros.
0: Now. They lost 12-1 to the Pirates.
2: Is that good?
0: No. They lost a series to the Rangers. You lose a series to the Rangers, you don't deserve to have a baseball team.
2: Yeah, but they got swept by the Astros. Cannot emphasize that enough.
0: Which is hard to do right now, by the way. Speaking of, you haven't brought up the Astros yet today. Everything good over there?
2: Yeah, I think the funniest part about yesterday is that's Jason Alexander letting up 9 runs in the first inning, or 8 runs, whatever. And then the Astros still almost coming back to win. With a guy named Jason Alexander on the mound, it's Seinfeld.
0: Still almost coming back to win.
2: That's okay. Who leads the silver boot? Who leads the silver boot series? Come on now. I'm not concerned.
0: I don't even care anymore. Right. I'm numb.
2: Right. Maybe that's because you had too much of the day.
0: I'm an Excedrin guy. Book it. Texas Tech quarterback Brennan Soresby. I am deeply sorry to everyone I've disappointed.
17: He came in so fast. He did release a graphic.
0: Yesterday, after the NCAA said, hey, you can't play here anymore. And he said, well, why not? I said, well, because you've had 10,000 bets that you place. And many of them were on college football while you were in college football. And Soresby said, what's so bad about that, huh? Come on, I'm addicted. So he went to rehab. And on his graphic yesterday, he said, last Friday, I completed a residential treatment program for a diagnosed gambling addiction and anxiety disorder. He accepts responsibility, was at the mercy of his addiction, no longer is, endlessly grateful, and it continues. He said it's the start of a new beginning, and he hopes to be back in Lubbock in classes and on the football field. What an interesting graphic to post the day that the NCAA says you can't do that. Certainly, Soresby will appeal, and Addy, the question posed is, I pose the question again.

0: like, your own pitches and stuff and your team to lose, that's where I have a problem. But he's betting on his team to win as a coach. I don't care. I like that. I would bet on my team to win, okay? So maybe I'll never be a coach anywhere. Like I said, I have a bigger problem with the whole entire Georgia football team getting arrested for reckless driving and speeding, which is putting other people's lives in danger, not gambling. I have a problem with Lane Kiffin and Ed O, Coach O, what they're doing with college students, because that's infecting your character more than I feel like gambling is. That's what I have a problem with. NCAA doesn't, though, because that would ruin football for them. No Lane Kiffin? Oh, no.
1: You know, there was that baseball coach at Alabama that one time who bet hundreds of thousands of dollars on a random Thursday night SEC game between, I think, Bama and LSU through his buddy in Ohio, and then immediately got caught.
0: Who cares?
1: That's a bad. He bet on his team to lose, which is bad. The head coach bet on his team to lose. Can't do that. But Brendan Sorsby bet on himself, and he seems really, really addicted. Although I used to bet like this in college.
0: Yeah.
1: I mean, I was never addicted, but we all bet like this in college because it's just part of being a college kid.
0: I didn't do
1: that. So we just took it too far. And
2: anyway.
0: I think you were
1: frat boy. Yeah, correct. I had 7 roommates. So 8 at one time.
0: Gross.
1: That meant that we all would go downstairs and be like, oh, the KBO's on. Time to bet on it. That's Addie Bates. Curtis Poindexter runs the board. When we come back, our obituaries. Who died today? Westwood One Sports and the Westwood One Sports app. This is the Drake Toll Show.
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15: Have you ever noticed that you mostly breathe through one nostril at a time? Even when you're not sick, even when your allergies aren't bothering you. The body actually switches the dominant nostril as frequently as every 2 hours while we're awake. That's according to Adam Taylor, an anatomy professor at Lancaster University in the UK. This alternating cycle is automatic. It's regulated subconsciously by the hypothalamus in the brain, he said. Your body does

0: this to give each nostril a chance to rest and repair, so they don't get too dried out, which could make it easier for pathogens and inflammation to cause damage. Now, Taylor also said, studies suggest the left nostril may be more dominant, and when the right nostril is dominant, the body is in a more alert or even stressed state. Who knew? Pretty fascinating stuff. I'm Dr. Sanjay Gupta, helping you live a better life.
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0: Happy Wednesday, everybody. Welcome into Morning Jocks. Conrad Van Order and Damian Mitchell here with you. As we are already halfway through another week here, that's the beautiful thing about a holiday weekend is you get to come back and you look up and you're like, oh man, we're almost back to another weekend. That's just the way that it goes. But appreciate you joining us here, being with us this morning as we've got more coverage for you from spring meetings down in Destin, Florida from the SEC. So we've got a lot of audio for you to hear today from a number of coaches and some of their thoughts, what they had to say yesterday and their availability with the media. We've got people we've got two senators working towards a new bill that could really shake things up in the world of college football and lead to some big changes that we're going to tell you about as well. We've got an update on Brendan Sorsby. We've got a lot going on in the world of college football today. So this is what we call a very good day in May, because there's a lot going on in the world of college football, which we all love and care about very nearly and dearly. So buckle up. We're going to try to get you up to date on everything that's going on, and appreciate you being here with us on this Wednesday. So we will we'll start off down there in South Florida, or I guess North Florida, in Destin, at the Sandestin Hotel in the basement, where you have a number of head coaches from around the SEC that spoke with the media yesterday. It was kind of funny because you had a lot of basketball coaches, and then thrown in there at the very beginning, you had Sean Miller, the Texas basketball coach. So it didn't really, just kind of odd that you have all these things going on with playoff expansion and what's going on in that world, and then you just kind of had the Texas basketball coach thrown in there too. He's like, ah, don't know if I belong here right now. He's like, I'll give me 5 minutes and I'll get out of your way, and I'm going to go sit on the beach or what have you. So just kind of,
1: he's kind of looking around like, oh, yeah.
0: He's like, yeah, y'all figure that out. Glad I don't have to worry about that. We got our playoff expanded. We're good over here. So good luck to y'all trying to figure all that out. So let's start off by letting you hear from a few of the coaches in the SEC, including the two here in our state, and just kind of their thoughts on the expansion of the college football playoff. So let's start with Alex Golish, the new head coach there on the plains of Auburn. And I really appreciated this response from Alex Golish. I would say very honest, very self-aware answer from Alex Golish. So this is the Auburn head coach when he was asked yesterday his thoughts on college football playoff expansion. How many teams do we need to see?
2: Kind of finalize my thought process on, I haven't been in this league long enough to have an opinion on anything grander than Auburn football. And I say that like humbly in every way. Nobody in that room cares what I think about the college football playoff, and I hope at some point maybe people will. But when I tell you the college football playoff is literally the last thing that I've thought about since I took the job at Auburn, I've thought about the things we got to get done for us to be highly successful so that we're in that conversation. But man, nobody cares if I think it's 12 or 16 or 24. Like, and every time I see something on it or read it, I'm like, man, like, whoever's figuring this out, God bless them.
0: So there you go. Alex Golish, he's, you know, understands, hey, I'm kind of the new guy here. I don't think people are too worried about what I have to say on the matter. And, you know, that was kind of a common theme from some of the coaches. We'll hear that something similar from Mike Elko in a minute as well, where it's, I mean, it's, you know, the coaches are the ones that are competing in the playoff, but at the end of the day, what they have to say and what they want doesn't necessarily matter because they're not the ones ultimately making the decision. Alex Golish there just kind of, you know, putting his head down and going, hey, I'd like to make a college football playoff. I don't care how many teams there are in it. I'm just kind of focused on getting the team ready to go and compete and try to make one of those this year. I thought it was interesting that, you know, because him and John Sumrall are in similar spots, right? John Sumrall actually made the playoff last year with Tulane. Alex Golish didn't at USF, but they're the coaches coming in from the group of six into the Power Four this year. And even John Sumrall was, you know, basically like, yeah, I mean, we benefited from it last year, but like, I don't necessarily know that, you know, we need the group of six teams in the playoff, right? Like, maybe that's, you know, something that needs to be discussed as well. So I just kind of thought that was interesting that you got that from the two guys that were maybe were potentially benefiting from the way the playoff is currently set up, and then coming in and Alex Golden saying, I know nobody cares what I have to think. And John Summerall was like, yeah, I mean, it was great, but I don't think that.
1: And that's, to me, that's a good thing that they can read the room. Like, Alex Golish, he's not making – and one thing I will appreciate him, he's a breath of fresh air. Like, if you – whatever's on Alex Golish's mind, it's strictly Auburn football. He could care less about the college football playoff. He's like, I just want to be in the conversation. 12, 16, 24, if we're in the conversation, I've done what I've needed to do. And a lot of these coaches kind of had that same sentiment of, it doesn't even matter how many teams that we have in. As long as we're in there, then that's fine. But especially as an Auburn fan, you got to feel like finally we have a coach that's not giving us all this coach speak. We appreciate the conversation. Appreciate y'all asking me, but I need to build Auburn football into a playoff contender. Then come and ask me how I feel about the playoffs.
0: Yep. So, very honest from Alex Golish there. But from one side of the state, we'll go to the other. We'll let you hear from Kalen DeBoer. This was the Alabama Crimson Tide head coach. He was asked, just like all the other coaches, very similar question. What are his thoughts on the playoff expansion, and how many teams would he like to see included?
3: Yeah, I mean, I've heard the arguments from obviously all 12, I know it's 12, 16, and 24 seem to be the most popular, right? And so, I can make an argument for all of them. I know for me, it's really not about a number. It's about just trying to win every football game so we don't have to put it in a committee's hands.
0: All right. Very.
1: I'm here to win ball games.
0: I mean, not. This is not a knock on Kalen DeBoer. It's just he's never going to give you a strong opinion one way or the other on that kind of stuff. It's just going to be he's going to give you the safe answer, and that's perfectly fine. That's his style. But, yeah, that's Kalen DeBoer, his thoughts there on playoff expansion. He's just trying to win every game, so it doesn't come down to the committee, as you would expect to hear from the Alabama head coach. Let's hear Mike Elko, though, because this was my favorite response. This one's a little bit longer, but this was my favorite response from any of the coaches yesterday when asked about playoff expansion. So this is kind of two questions or two answers kind of combined. He kind of went on and had a couple of reporters kind of chime in here, but I put together the two answers, and this is ultimately kind of his overall thoughts, the Texas A&M head coach, on playoff expansion.
4: I don't know why you guys ask us. Like, why do you care what we think? Like, it doesn't matter what we think. I've said this before. I think there's two sides to that conversation. I think there's a good of college football where we better be really careful. I don't know why we're trying to become a trophy sport. I don't understand why that's something that we're trying to do. Then there's self-preservation, right? And so if you really ask me on record, what does Mike Elko want? I want 40, because then I'll make it, and then I won't get fired. Like, the cool thing about our sport is it has always been a challenge to get into the playoffs. Every year there are good teams, whether it was 4, whether it's 12, there are good football teams who don't make it. You know, I was in the 4 era at 5 with a really good football team that didn't get in. Last year there were some really good teams that didn't get in. That's okay. We don't have to find a number that lets everybody get in, because you just saw it with basketball, right? All of a sudden now 68 isn't enough, because there's still some teams getting left out, so we've got to go to 74. Like, it's okay to make it hard to get into the playoffs.
0: So that's the Texas A&M head coach, and yeah, I love that, because that's, that's part of my concern is, and I've, I haven't been afraid to say, like, I don't really want 24 teams. I think 16 would be okay, but 24, we talked about this a lot on Three Man Front, too. If you go to 24, you're not going back from that. And you're only going to continue to go up. And do we really need to – same thing with the basketball tournament. I get it's more games and more money, and I know why they would do it, but it's do you really need to continue to expand a postseason with teams that aren't ever going to win it? Like, that kind of defeats the entire purpose of it, and that's kind of what he meant there, too, talking about we don't need this to be a trophy sport where he kind of went in and explained that later where it was you don't need to just have, well – you know, this is a big name school and they didn't miss the playoffs, so we need to expand to make sure that they can make it every year. Like, that's not the point of it. And anything that's worth, you know, not to be cliche, but, you know, anything that typically we're doing in life is not easy. And I think that should include sports. It shouldn't be easy to make the playoffs. Like you said, it's okay if you're a good team and you don't make the playoffs. Like, that's part of it because it's for the best of the best. And I really appreciated that. I thought that was a refreshing take on it because, I mean, he was honest. He was, this is the way it should be. It shouldn't be easy to get in. But selfishly, if you let me pick, I want as many teams as possible because it's going to make me look better. Mm-hmm. And it's going to be harder for me to be fired if I'm making the playoffs every year. How are you going to fire a guy that makes the playoffs every year, right? It's more difficult, you know, to sell there. So I really liked that from Mike Elko yesterday. And I don't credit Texas A&M a lot, but I give him that one.
1: And I came away, especially when Mike Elko was at the podium. It's, man, if he was anywhere else, I'd believe everything he said. Like, I'm right there with him. And like you said, it's hard to give Texas A&M credit. But I do think that Mike Elko is spot on. It's the playoffs. Everybody can't get in. It's just like the Hall of Fame. You can't pick – everybody can't get in there.
0: Yeah.
1: If you don't handle your business in the regular season, then you won't be awarded a playoff spot. It's simple as that. And when we started talking about expansion, I felt the exact same way. It's – okay, now it's a participation trophy. The regular season, it will get devalued no matter how you slice it up because losses won't matter. Or to an extent, losses won't matter. Like, you're still going to find yourself, oh, man, we lost early on, and now instead of us being a top four seed, now we're, you know, number 18, number 19. Okay, well, you're still in the college football playoff. No, it still needs to have some value in the regular season because everybody cannot get in. We can't just keep expanding. To your point, too, once you go to 24, there's no walking it back. There's just not. So I'm with you. 16 is the ideal number. 12 is fine if you can actually tell me that we're getting the 12 best. Not the 12 most deserving, but the 12 best teams. And, you know, if you're on the outside looking in, you got to win. Like, it's as simple as that. Instead of, you know, some of those L's that you took, if you flip those to wins, then it's not a conversation. There's not a question mark. It's you handled your business in the regular season. This is your reward at the end of the season. So I kudos to Mike Elko for saying it.
0: Yeah, thought that was that really was fantastic stuff yesterday. And, you know, just kind of funny and honest as well. So there's three coaches, their thoughts on playoff expansion. Those were kind of the highlights there yesterday on the big topic that we knew going into the week was going to be the big topic of conversation there at the spring meetings. And to reiterate, if you missed the show yesterday, we told you that Greg Sankey, kind of in his opening address, said it's not going to be unanimous. We're not going to make any sort of a decision this week. But you're kind of getting to start to see everybody's train of thought. And you know, I know On Three did an anonymous poll yesterday where a bunch of the athletic directors, the majority of them, were in favor of going to a 24 team field. And so you kind of have this difference in what do the coaches want, what do the athletic directors want, what does Greg Sankey want, and they're all going to have to come together and figure it out one way or the other. So that's some of the highlights there from yesterday. We've got more that we will get into later in the show for you as well, because Kirby Smart certainly had some interesting things to say. Lane Kiffin always has some interesting stuff to say, Greg Sankey as well. So we've got more audio for you that we'll play a little bit later on in the show. But I do want to try to get into something else for a minute, because we do have a very interesting piece of legislation that's being worked on right now that could have major ramifications in college football. And this was kind of announced yesterday and could be, you know, we could see some real movement on this as early as today. So when we come back, we'll kind of break that down for you, tell you what it could mean for the future of college football and why it might not be a very good thing for the SEC and at that the Big Ten as well. So we'll dive into all that. Your text 205-834-9450. See you on the phone lines as well. You're always welcome to join in the conversation there as we roll along here on a Wednesday on Jock.
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16: Have you ever noticed that you mostly breathe through one nostril at a time? Even when you're not sick, even when your allergies aren't bothering you. The body actually switches the dominant nostril as frequently as every 2 hours while we're awake. That's according to Adam Taylor, an anatomy professor at Lancaster University in the UK. This alternating cycle is automatic. It's regulated subconsciously by the hypothalamus and the brain, he said. Your body does this to give each nostril a chance to rest and repair, so they don't get too dried out, which could make it easier for pathogens and inflammation to cause damage. Now, Taylor also said, studies suggest the left nostril may be more dominant, and when the right nostril is dominant, the body is in a more alert or even stressed state. Who knew? Pretty fascinating stuff. I'm Dr. Sanjay Gupta, helping you live a better life.
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0: Welcome back into Morning Jocks here on your Wednesday, 6:19. Conrad and Damien here with you as we shared some of the highlights with you from day one of the spring meetings there in Destin, Florida. We'll get back to that here in a little bit, let you hear some more of what went down, what was discussed yesterday. But want to get into this new legislation that we could potentially see some movement on today. And if not today, certainly later on in the week, as this story broke through last night, and we'll, you know, surely figure out more of it today. But some of the preliminary details coming out, and very interesting potential ramifications for the SEC and the future of college athletics. So if you missed the story late last night, and I don't blame you if you did, Senators Maria Cantwell and Ted Cruz are expected to release a landmark bipartisan bill later on this week, as soon as potentially Wednesday, which is today, to regulate college sports, though the legislation is yet to be finalized. And this is based on reporting from Yahoo's Ross Dellinger. So I know that Greg Sankey had said yesterday that he was aware of it, but that he had yet to see, I guess, the rough draft of the actual bill and exactly what was in there. But we do have some reporting, and this comes from ESPN, and some of the things that are expected to be in the bill, and they would be absolutely massive if this ultimately comes true. So the two big things in here, or I guess the three big things that could be included in this bill from Ted Cruz and Maria Cantwell would be limited antitrust exemptions, an option to pool media rights among all the conferences, and the one that I think caught most people's attention last night was a salary cap. And so essentially, I guess the easiest way to explain it, right, is we all know what a salary cap is. If you're familiar with the NFL, for example, right, it would essentially say, hey, this is how much money you can spend, and it would attempt to, I guess, bring order to what we all have a growing concern of, which is, all right, how high are these, you know, roster costs going to balloon? Because, you know, it wasn't that long ago that we were told, oh, well, you know, you're only supposed to spend, what was it, $20.5 million? And that was going to be on NIL for all of your sports, not just football. That was for all of your athletic programs at a single university was going to be $20.5 million. And here we are, what, a year and a half, 2 years later, and, you know, schools are spending $50 million on a football roster. And that's, you know, almost more of the norm now, I guess, on the upper echelon of college football. And so don't know what the salary cap number would be necessarily, but certainly an interesting way to go about it, and something that I know a lot of people would not be happy with. And it would try to even the playing field, but, you know, you also just kind of wonder, all right, well, how are these things going to be enforced? Because, you know, you essentially had a salary cap a couple of years ago and that didn't work. And now how are you going to actually make these things enforceable and be able to limit, you know, under the table deals and things like that, and make it a situation where, you know, your Texases, your A&Ms, your Texas Techs, your, you know, Ohio State's, LSU, right? Like these schools that we know are spending, you know, ridiculous amounts of money. You know, how do you kind of keep that under control? The other big one, which the SEC and Big Ten would obviously not be okay with and would be kind of a non-starter there for both of those conferences, would be the option to pull media rights among all the conferences. So as it stands right now, the Big Ten and the SEC make more money than the other conferences because they have a more desirable product and their television partners are willing to pay more money to broadcast their games. Kind of just capitalism, right? That's how it works. You have a better product, you can charge more money for it, and you're going to be more profitable. That's how it works. I think we all understand that. And so under this format, this would be great for the Big 12 and the ACC and, you know, the other smaller conferences out there, but this would be very, very bad for the Big 10 and the SEC. So some nothing's final. Again, they're still putting together, I guess, the finishing touches on this bill. And we'll know more hopefully today as we move forward with this. And if not today, you know, in the next couple of days. But just based on some of the early reporting from a number of sources yesterday, this would be something that would absolutely shake up the world of college sports and especially college football here in the Southeastern Conference. So yeah, that's where we are.
1: And especially on that, like, that salary cap deal. Imagine if you're Cody Campbell and they're going to tell you that, hey, we appreciate your donations. We appreciate you putting a lot of this money up front, but this is it. Like, this is the last little bit you can put in. And also, you're going to have to tell some players, like, hey, buddy, within the rules, you're going to take a pay cut, and there's no ands, ifs, or buts about it. But the fact that now we're getting legislation to essentially save college sports, college athletics, it's tough. It's tough because the fact that, you know, like you said, it's bipartisan, so, you know, everybody's kind of on board with it. I think the presentation of how you go about this is going to be extremely important because yeah. I do think that, you know, athletic administrators want to find the greater good, but also not, quote-unquote, limit a lot of these things. But like you said, the Big Ten, the SEC, they're more of the haves. Like, they have the equity. They have the money that's like, hey, you know, we can do this ourselves if we really wanted to. But I think that if for the, you know, the group of six or, you know, the FCS levels, like, it's going to be they need the legislation. They need some regulation as far as when it comes to the amount of spending and things like that. So it's tough. It's tough, but I think that you have to get some sort of guardrails up because, I mean, we've heard from a lot of these coaches, like, we're going to get to a point where there's going to be no turning back. We're going to have no wiggle room. We're just going to be stuck in a situation where the money isn't going to be there forever. So we've got to find some way to kind of even the playing field as much as we can. But man, it's going to be interesting. It's going to be interesting to say the least.
0: Yeah. Well, you mentioned Cody Campbell, and he is a big fan of this idea, and a lot of that has to do with what it would mean from the media rights perspective. But he went on social media last night, and this is what he posted. I'll read it real quick. Says, quote, as a senior member of the president's roundtable on fixing college sports, which has been working with many senators, house members, and other key stakeholders, we're encouraged that release of comprehensive legislation could be imminent. Senators Maria Cantwell and Ted Cruz should be greatly applauded for their bipartisan effort in working to solve a very complex and existential set of problems. We look forward to continue work in pushing this across the finish line and preserving a great American treasure. End of quote. So Cody Campbell, they're very much so in support of this moving forward, and we will see where it goes from there. But that's a good segue from Cody Campbell to what else is going on there at Texas Tech, because amidst all the stuff going on in the SEC, we did get an update yesterday on Brendan Sorsby, the star quarterback there of the Texas Tech Red Raiders, and what his future looks like following his gambling investigation. So Pete Thamel, he reported this yesterday afternoon, and that is that the NCAA has denied Brendan Sorsby's request for reinstatement for eligibility for the 2026 season. So they said, nope, we are not going to let you play football this year. And this comes on the heels of the news yesterday that Sorsby has now completed a 35-day inpatient rehab treatment for the gambling addiction. And this was done out in Arizona, so he is out of his rehabilitation for gambling. He released a statement on social media yesterday, and you had a statement from the school as well as they kind of move forward in this situation. So with the NCAA denying his appeal, Texas Tech is now going to they're going to appeal the NCAA's ruling of that in the coming days and hope to get that reversed. This is Texas Tech President Lawrence Chovanec. He wrote this in a letter yesterday about the situation. He said, quote, we believe that given the facts and the context of Brendan's case, the NCAA's ruling should be reversed or modified. As a generation of college athletes face the legalization and rapid proliferation of sports gambling in our country, gambling addiction is rising to the point of an epidemic among college-aged men in particular. End of quote. Well, I'm very sorry about that. That does not mean that he should be allowed to play football. That's called, we spent a lot of money on a quarterback that had an issue we weren't aware of. We now have gotten burned, and so we want you to change the rules. Because if you read the whole letter, they go on and talk about the importance of the integrity of sports and upholding the integrity of sports. And that kind of very hypocritical when you're then asking them to change their rules because, man, these college-age kids just can't stop gambling. Well, sorry. guess what? Most of them can do it, and it's fine. If they're over the age of 21 or the legal age limit of whatever age it is where they live, then so be it. But unfortunately, you decided to spend $5 million on a kid and didn't do your background research well enough, and so here we are. So I have no sympathy for that. It's a joke that you're going to go, and on one hand, you're going to talk about the integrity of the sport, and then a paragraph or two after it, you're going to bring up, oh, well, you know, take it easy on them. You know, this thing's getting pretty serious, and you know, sports gambling's just so rampant now that we can't really do anything about it. It's ridiculous. If I was Texas Tech, I'd be a little embarrassed by that, but, you know, I get it. They want to do what's in their best interest to, you know, put a competitive product on the field and make the playoff again. It's just kind of...
1: You want to show support, but realistically, you're fighting a battle that's already won by the NCAA. It's, you can do whatever you possibly can. And good. And again, kudos to Brendan Sorsby. He got help.
0: Yep.
1: He went and did what he needed to do, but that still doesn't...
0: Doesn't change what doesn't, he did.
1: Right. It doesn't, you know, allow you to say, hey, yeah, I did what I needed to do, so can I come back and play? No. There's still consequences to your actions, my brother. Like, and it's...
0: Mm-hmm.
1: Welcome to life.
0: I was about to say, it's unfortunate if you've got to be a guinea pig for this in a lot of ways and be kind of maybe the first big-name guy to, you know, have your career sidetracked or even ended early, and maybe this, you know, hurts you in your ability to go play professional football, and you know, that's unfortunate for him, but life's not fair. So you got to be, you know, you're responsible for your actions, and I'm sorry, but I find it hard to believe that, you know, you were 18, 19 years old playing on a college football team, and you didn't think somewhere in your brain that maybe I shouldn't gamble. Not only in general, but certainly not on the team that I am currently a part of. You can't tell me that there wasn't at least a little part of you that knew that was wrong.
1: No, he was doing it in support of his boys.
0: Yeah,
1: he's saying, you know, how much I love being a part of this Indiana football team. Bro, I got money on this. We're going to cover this spread. You know, my quarterback, he is going to throw for over 300 yards. And it's like, man, can't you just go into the locker room and just tell your boys you love them and just go on about your day? Like, you ain't
0: I'll give him credit. He came up with a creative excuse for it. It's a terrible excuse, but, you know, he's had a lot of time to think about it in Arizona, apparently. So I applaud him for trying to get creative, but I'm sorry. Not going to get any sympathy from me on that one. So the next stage for that is, so Texas Tech, they're going to appeal the NCAA, and then his court date is still set for June 1st in Lubbock, and they could potentially decide that he is eligible there and he could play, but I feel like with the NCAA making their voice heard here, it's not very likely that we see Brendan Sorsby, at least in a full capacity, in the upcoming season for Texas Tech, but we will have to wait and see how the rest of that plays out. So that's the latest there on the Brendan Sorsby situation with Texas Tech. But let's get back to the spring meetings. A lot more to discuss from yesterday. We'll let you hear a little more audio and get to some of the highlights. How about a scheduling change in the SEC? Going to make things a little trickier at the end of the season for each of these 16 teams. We'll tell you what that looks like next here on Jocks.
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0: 6:36 here on Morning Jocks. Conrad and Damien with you here as we listen to Damien's favorite song.
1: It is.
0: This is your favorite?
1: Yeah, 100%. Like, it was one of those, like, I was a late bloomer to it. Like, mm-hmm. I didn't know this song even existed till probably about 2 or 3 years ago.
0: I just like how you still work it into conversation there now and then.
1: Yeah. You know, I try my best.
0: Yeah, absolutely. No, absolutely. Well, the SEC, I guess they're kind of dancing with their hands tied right now as they try to figure out a path forward with the college football playoff expansion and much, much more. But we will let you hear a little bit more from some of the coaches as well as a little bit from Greg Sankey yesterday on what they had to say as we roll along there in Destin, Florida with the spring meetings. But first, it'll be summer before too long, and a long summer of heat and humidity is ahead of us. 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All right, so getting to some of the other takeaways, we told you there was a scheduling change coming for the SEC. It won't happen this year, but starting in 2027, some big news in the Southeastern Conference. So yesterday, the SEC's athletic directors, it was announced they voted to play league games the second to last weekend of the regular season starting next year. So no more cupcake games, no more cupcake week.
1: Let's go.
0: Heading into rivalry games. So, we're familiar with, okay, well, Auburn's going to play Mercer and Alabama's going to play UT Chattanooga and then they're going to play the Iron Bowl. And no, now you'll have Auburn playing Florida and Alabama playing Missouri, and going into rivalry week, what have you, whatever. Fill in the SEC team here. So I definitely like that move. I think they're doing that to maybe give an extra opportunity to impress the college football playoff committee when mm-hmm. they know that they are being evaluated the most. So I certainly think that that is a smart decision and moving to the 9 conference games. So you're going to get those cupcake games out of the way early on in the season. And then it's going to be just like COVID, man, straight through the SEC the rest of the way. So I'm all here for that. And Greg Sankey, his quote on that yesterday, he said, quote, "That's the end of cupcake week in late Cupcake weekend in late November. We never got that one sponsored." End of quote. So I guess that was a missed opportunity there.
1: That was nice.
0: For like little Debbie or somebody to come in and sponsor that. But yeah, so that's a big change there for the Southeastern Conference as schedules will get even more difficult late in the season starting next year. But getting to some of the other highlights, we let you hear from some of the coaches earlier, their thoughts on playoff expansion. But how about some of the other highlight quotes from yesterday? Let's go with Kirby Smart here. So this one was definitely one of the more interesting things that you would have heard yesterday. So if you go back a week ago, we told you that the president of Georgia, he had kind of come out and made some interesting comments about potentially breaking away and, the SEC and Big Ten kind of doing their own thing. Well, how about the SEC just breaking away and saying, no, we don't need anybody else. We're going to go do our own thing. And we're gonna compete on our own. We're gonna be our own league, the SEC. Well, Kirby Smart said that's something that he's advocated for some time now.
2: But I've said this for a long time to our president. I've been a huge advocate that if we can't find rules that everybody plays by, then we should play our own. I'm not afraid of that. I'm not afraid to break away and say that our conference is strong enough to go out and have and play. I mean, like if we could actually function and it financially would make our programs more stable and we could support things financially, I'm talking about all the sports, and do by our own rules, I'd be all for that.
0: So there you have it, and that would certainly be interesting. Now that's not going to happen, or at least not anytime soon, where you just have the SEC go off and do their own thing. And I don't want that to happen. I don't think that that's the best thing overall. I like the idea of all the conferences competing and having those bragging rights and it's unfortunate if we can't agree on a playoff number for right now, but I'm confident that at some point in the future we will be able to. There's just a lot of ways for it. I think the public perception of the SEC, at least at first, would probably not be great with that because it's very much the, okay, well, we're going to take our ball and go home with it, and we're not happy that we're not getting our way. And I understand that they're making a stand for what they want and what they think is the best. And I don't think there's a problem with that, but you don't want to completely separate yourself and alienate yourself from some of the other top competition in the country. Now, at the same time, you know, the SEC has proven, right? They have the best talent. They have the deepest conference. And I think that there are ways that it could potentially work, especially with football. But you would also have to go out there and you would have to expand. You would have to go and get more. Oh, 100%. You would need more than 16 teams to do this. You would need to go to 20 or even 24. I know people were joking yesterday, like, we'll go to 24 and then, you know, have a 24-team playoff, and then that's kind of like your jab back at the Big Ten. But I think if this were to happen, the likely scenario is you'd probably go to 20 teams, have a 4-team playoff of the SEC, and you would say the SEC championship was your national championship, and it maybe wouldn't be recognized like that on a national scale, but... You know, it's a fun rabbit hole to go down that's not going to actually happen.
1: Yeah, and the fact that Kirby Smart said it. Like, he made no bones about it. Yeah. He's had these conversations. And I think that, I mean, it's hard not to at least question it a little bit because, one, there's no doubt about it. The SEC and the Big Ten, they bring in the most money. Like, you saw the stand-up that – that the SEC put out, you know, 38% of college football viewers were watching SEC games. Like, the needle is definitely moved in the SEC. And, you know, we can get kind of trapped in our own bubble, but the numbers also support this, that, hey, the SEC, Greg Sankey's not lying when it just means more. Like, it's not a lie. It's an actual fact that people are watching and tuning in. And the way that the NCAA kind of slow plays all these things, and the SEC is kind of on the forefront of, hey, we need to get these things corrected, and we need to get these things corrected quickly.
0: Yeah.
1: So you can kind of understand where he's coming from, but I don't know how the rest of the world is going to feel as though if, you know, the SEC and the Big Ten break away and say, hey, we're going to do our own thing. We got the financial backing. We've got the team. We've got the support. We've got the eyeballs. It's up to y'all if y'all want to acknowledge it or not, but we can do this if we really needed to.
0: Yeah. So that was certainly something that caught a lot of people's attention yesterday, and especially when it's somebody like Kirby Smart making that comment, it's going to draw a lot of attention. So let's hear one of these cuts from Greg Sankey as well as we kind of close out the SEC spring meetings recap from yesterday. But let's go with him talking about the success of a 12-team model, because that's I guess the closer we get, the more likely it seems that maybe we actually could have a 12-team playoff again in 2027. So this was Greg Sankey yesterday speaking with the media, and this is him kind of talking about the success that they've had with the 12-team format so far in the playoff.
3: Okay, in the months of November, you know, the whole it just means more thing is real, so our games have always mattered. But would there be additional attention? And I would quantify Oklahoma last year as a really good example where In the old four-team format, that's a team that's out. November 1st last year, I think that was a Saturday, they played up in Knoxville, you know, had a really tough schedule. So for all the discussion about nine game and the difficulty of our schedule, that's a really good example of a difficult schedule in November helping a team earn its way into the playoff. And so what we've done is looked at those games that matter at a higher level all the way through. As you expand, there are games that mattered at a certain level that don't matter the same way. I'll give the example I've used before. Buffalo Bills fan Josh Allen has a winning or a starting streak. They're playing the Jets last week of the season. He takes a snap and leaves. Jets are done. Bills are locked into a wild card. We don't really experience that in college football. And that happens over and over and over in the playoff-based NFL model. And so when you start to quantify, you look at a certain number. What are games that may have mattered at a smaller number under the scarcity principles of 12? These games, all of those games are high leverage games for Oklahoma, where you go to 24 and maybe one or two of those games don't matter in the same way.
0: So there you go. So that's Greg Sankey talking about some of the, I guess, benefits of the way that the playoff is currently formatted. And he brings up Oklahoma and how they benefited from a tough schedule last year. And I think, you know, I guess the counter argument to that would be, if you're Oklahoma, would be, yeah, we don't need it to be more difficult than it already was.
1: Yeah, so you're adding another.
0: Yeah, it's like, so thank you. I'm glad that you're proud of us being able to make the playoff despite that, but now you're going to make it even harder on us. So that was just a little bit of what Greg Sankey's had to say so far down there in Destin. But a lot of you have chimed in on the text line. Larry, we see you on the phones as well. 205-834-9450. We'll get your response, your reaction to everything we've discussed today as we put a cap on the Wednesday edition of the show next.
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12: Have you ever noticed that you mostly breathe through one nostril at a time? Even when you're not sick, even when your allergies aren't bothering you. The body actually switches the dominant nostril as frequently as every 2 hours while we're awake. That's according to Adam Taylor, an anatomy professor at Lancaster University in the UK. This alternating cycle is automatic. It's regulated subconsciously by the hypothalamus in the brain, he said. Your body does this to give each nostril a chance to rest and repair so they don't get too dried out, which could make it easier for pathogens and inflammation to cause damage. Now, Taylor also said studies suggest the left nostril may be more dominant, and when the right nostril is dominant, the body is in a more alert or even stressed state. Who knew? Pretty fascinating stuff. I'm Dr. Sanjay Gupta, helping you live a better life.
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0: Final few minutes here of the show. Appreciate you joining us on this Wednesday. Conrad and Damien here with you. Before we hand you off to McElroy and Kublik in the morning, we've had a lot to discuss today. From SEC spring meetings, some new potential legislation that could shake up college athletics, the Brendan Sorsby situation as his I guess his filing for reinstatement was denied by the NCAA yesterday. So a lot that we've gotten to today, and now we get to hear from you on the text line as well as the phone line. So let's start off with Larry. He's been waiting patiently on the phones, and he wants to talk about the playoffs. So how are we doing this morning, Larry? What's on your mind?
15: Hey, guys. I always enjoy the show. I didn't get the gist of it yesterday. I was obviously moving, but what coach was mentioning the fact that now that they've been paying players now, guys, what, 4 years? Has it been that many years? 4 or 5 years?
0: Yeah, that sounds right. Five years, something like that.
15: Was it Coach Elko that mentioned

0: all of your athletic programs. And now, you know, just a couple years later, we're at 50 plus for football rosters. And yeah, there's just really not a whole lot you can do about that. So something is going to have to be done because it's even for the Cody Campbells of the world, you can't do this forever, right? You can do it for a while, but you can't do it forever. And so something is certainly going to have to change. And now we'll go to the text line. A lot of you wanting to chime in on the Brendan Sorsby situation here. Like this text that just came in, it says, but how is Brendan Sorsby going to maintain his mental health if he can't make $5 million? Well, he'll have to go like the rest of us and go pro in something other than sports potentially, or sit out a year and train and hope that someone takes a chance on you at the next level, maybe a year from now. I would think there's a few different paths for somebody like that, but we'll see. We will see. He still has a court date in Lubbock, and we'll see where we go from there, and if he does have an opportunity to go back to college and play again.
1: The Houston Gamblers need a quarterback.
0: Yeah, there you go. Maybe,
1: and it's very fitting. Like, you know,
0: you'd sell some T-shirts.
1: Yeah, for sure.
0: You'd sell some T-shirts. This text coming in, it says, from someone who has had a gambling problem, you two just don't understand. When the rules were set up and you had to be in Vegas or look for a bookie, now gambling is everywhere, or talking about it is everywhere, even on your show, ESPN, all over the internet, even commercials on your station. When the rules were set up, you had to search out a place to bet. Now it is 365 days a year all over the place. It's impossible to get away from it if you listen to sports radio or watch sports shows. One strike should not make you out. Maybe three, but for sure at least two before you're out. From someone who had a problem, but being older, I had to go looking for information and opportunity to make a bet. Now you would have to be deaf and blind not to be exposed. I'm not trying to be not sympathetic, because I understand it is a real issue, and I hate that for people, but that doesn't mean that, oh, well, just because it's difficult that you don't have to be held accountable to your actions. You're an adult just like he's an adult. If you can't control that, I hate that for you, and I hope you get help, but that doesn't mean that you get the rules broken for you because you can't control your urges. Sorry, that's not how life works. We're back tomorrow at 6 a.m. Mac and Kate.
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3: We've talked a lot about measles over the past year, but mumps has largely flown under the radar, even though it's been making a bit of a comeback as well. That's because fewer people are getting the MMR vaccine, which stands for measles, mumps, and rubella. The vaccine's been around for decades. It is effective. It is safe. What makes mumps outbreaks difficult to contain is that symptoms usually don't appear for 2 to 3 weeks after someone's been exposed. And that can make it hard to pin down where that exposure took place. And someone who is infected can transmit the virus to someone else before they are symptomatic. If you get sick, which could manifest like a run-of-the-mill respiratory virus or the telltale swelling of your cheeks and jaw, all you can really do at that point is to treat the symptoms and also isolate yourself so you don't infect anyone else. I'm Dr. Sanjay Gupta, helping you live a better life.
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0: Welcome in, McElroy and Kubik in the morning. Glad you're with us. 7 a.m. Wednesday, May 27th, right here on Jocks. SEC spring meetings are in full swing, and they have not disappointed. They are providing more for us to talk about. We knew that there was going to be some commentary. We knew there was going to be some discussion points. We knew different things were going to take place. Things were going to say things that got the conversation going, and that we have not been short of that. So we will discuss it across the course of the show today. 800-239-9569. You want to get in? 800-239-WJOX. You can tweet in at Mac and Q. Be a part of the show there. We've got audio from Mike Elko, Greg Sankey, John Sumrall, Lane Kiffin, Alex Golish, Kalen DeBoer, also Kirby Smart. So we'll get to all that throughout the course of the show. Some of it, I believe you think, you'll see it as interesting. Some expected. I want to start, though, with Greg. One thing from yesterday. As you were out yesterday and we talked about this, we discussed a very interesting, very intriguing quote from Greg Sankey. And he discussed basically kind of where things are headed and where things are. And so that led us into a discussion of, okay, well, if that's the case, what would you want to keep from what you at one point had? It was a very sort of, I felt it was very honest from Greg Sankey.
1: Yeah.
0: And I have respected it and appreciate it. And his quote from his opening press conference in Destin was, having to move from a system that was seen as working pretty well, not perfectly, by the way, show me the perfect system, oversee college sports that worked well, and something much different has been a healthy exercise. But those of us that knew the then and now have to check ourselves. He said, that part of leadership is challenging. It's an honest observation about college sports. I thought it was very pointed, and I thought it was very honest from him. But it made us go back through the AP poll era, the BCS era, the four-team era, and now the 12-team era. If what he's saying is true, and I think some of it is, it's got to be difficult to take things that worked well and not keep making ourselves think like that. But what do we want to keep from those eras? If we had it our way, if we had our choices, if we went back to each of those eras, to whatever playoff format we're going to, what do you keep from there? So I'll ask you, is there a thing or two from the poll era, we'll call it, the BCS era, where the computers picked them, the 4-team playoff or the 12-team playoff, that you look at and say, man, that's when it was great, when it was working really well. If we could keep that part of it, and it could be something simple, it could be something massive. Obviously, it's not going to be the whole system because we're not going to stay with that, and that's not where we're going. But what would you keep from, let's just say, the poll era first? I said the Rose Bowl, and maybe even the other big bowls. Is that just how important they were?
1: I didn't know that went away.
0: Compared to what it was, it has. Yes. You would also need a Pac-12 if that were going to take place.
1: Whoa, let's not get carried away.
0: Yep.
1: Big Ten West.
0: I also said scheduling in that era, I feel like, was better than... I feel like there was a small sliver where it started to get better, and now it's going away again because we're starting to cancel those games. But I feel like scheduling in that era was better than... Because once the computer started coming in, we just started saying, let's just get as close as we can to undefeated, and that'll take care of itself.
1: Yeah.
0: So AP poll, BCS poll era, what do you feel like were the parts of those that you wish we could maintain?
1: Two different eras. So do you want AP poll? Do you want AP vote on the championships?
0: Yeah, start there.
1: Multiple national championships in a year. Like, multiple teams saying, I want one. Perfect. Coley Matrix says, you got it. Next man, I want one.
0: We definitely don't want
1: cool.
0: to take
1: BPI,
0: that.
1: BPI, yes, yours. Next man up. All right, perfect. I went 8-4. I won a championship. Boom, you got it from the RPI. Like, I don't know. Like, to me, the fabrication of authentic championships, they're fabricated.
0: Yeah.
1: I'm not saying that they weren't, in some cases, very much legitimate. Of course they were. Like, in some cases, they were. But in some years, it was complete fabrication. And that's why I've always said this. Like, any football played before 1998, any championship claim before 1998, I'm not saying it doesn't exist. I'm saying In some cases, it should be taken with a grain of salt. It's simple as that.
0: Well, no, we laid it, and I laid it out yesterday. I said, you know, the Sugar Bowl, when it got Alabama, Miami, and you knew that was going to be your national champion, that was awesome.
1: That was it.
0: When the Orange Bowl got, you know, Nebraska, Miami, and you knew that was your national
1: That's why I've always said this, like any football played before 1998, any championship claim before 1998, I'm not saying it doesn't exist. I'm saying in some cases, it should be taken with a grain of salt. It's simple as that.
0: Well, no, we laid it, and I laid it out yesterday. I said, you know, the Sugar Bowl, when it got Alabama, Miami, and you knew that was going to be your national champion, that was awesome.
1: That was it.
0: When the Orange Bowl got, you know, Nebraska, Miami, you knew that was your national
1: champion. I always said this, like any football played before 1998, any championship claim before 1998, I'm not saying it doesn't exist. I'm saying in some cases, it should be taken with a grain of salt. It's simple as that.
0: Well, no, we laid it, and I laid it out yesterday. I said, you know, the Sugar Bowl, when it got Alabama, Miami, and you knew that was going to be your national champion, that was awesome.
1: That was it.
0: When the Orange Bowl got, you know, Nebraska, Miami, you knew that was your national
1: champion. Any football played before 1998, any championship claim before 1998, I'm not saying it doesn't exist. I'm saying in some cases, it should be taken with a grain of salt. It's simple as that.
0: Well, no, we laid it, and I laid it out yesterday. I said, you know, the Sugar Bowl, when it got Alabama, Miami, and you knew that was going to be your national champion, that was awesome.
1: That was it.
0: When the Orange Bowl got, you know, Nebraska, Miami, you knew that was your national
1: champion. Any football played before 1998, any championship claim before 1998, I'm not saying it doesn't exist. I'm saying, and what do we not have in professional sports?
0: Not too much debate.
1: Oh, you know what? Seahawks, not champions, in my eyes. I know they won the Super Bowl. I get it, but the Seahawks, not deserving champions. You know why? They came out of the NFC West. They don't play football out there in the NFC West. No. Like, if they would have come out of the AFC North, now that's a hard division. Like, man, you got to go through the Bengals, the Steelers, Pittsburgh, Baltimore, and Cleveland. Now, you come out of that division, honestly, that might be the only division I respect. But what about the NFC South? The NFC East, I mean. Like, those are big markets. Like, the Cowboys, the Commanders, the Giants, and the Philadelphia Eagles. That's a good division.
0: You know, Eli Drinkwitz almost went down this path yesterday.
1: I believe it. But
0: he said, you know, in a 12 or 24 team playoff, the best team doesn't always win.
1: You don't say.
2: Really?
0: I think you could say for every game ever played.
1: Well said, coach.
2: Interesting.
1: You know what? We find something that we agree with. That's a thinker. Yeah. That's a thinker's man thought right there.
2: Out of the coast drink.
1: But in all seriousness, like, that was kind of what made college football unique. Like, that's kind of what made college football special, different. Is the debate that raged forever, the hypotheticals that raged forever. Like, part of what we'll lose when we get to a 24-team playoff is the debate. Because there is still a faction of the fan base in South Carolina, right outside Columbia, that believe that in 2024 they belonged in the playoffs. Why? Well, I don't know. We beat Clemson. Clemson was in. Cool, you lost to Ole Miss convincingly at home, and you lost to Alabama. Both teams you were being measured against. But that South Carolina fan refuses to accept defeat. Nope, we should have been in. And had we been in, we would have won. That Bama fan thinks, yeah, well, if we didn't have just that one bad game against Oklahoma, we would have been in. That Miami fan thinks, yep, you know what? Let us in. See what would have happened with Cam Ward and company. But reminder, Ole Miss had the most talented team in 2024. They lost three games. But if they don't give up a 4th-and-7 to Kentucky, they probably win that one. They're probably in the playoff, and they're probably making noise. Like, the debate is what makes our sport different. And I am a little concerned if we make it so black and white that we'll lose a little bit of that fiery, hypothetical ridiculousness that made the sport great for the last 100 years.
0: Yeah. It's something that has, I think, for a large portion of college football, kind of carried it to an extent. And Damian and I talked about it a little bit yesterday. You know, it used to be, you know, you can't come down south and beat us, or I'd love to go out west and get a shot at them. you know, the Western teams couldn't beat the Northern teams. The Northern teams couldn't beat the Southern teams. You know, the Midwest teams were the biggest and baddest. It's just, that was the geographical lack of alignment, I guess, or kind of like unintended inclusion. It made the debate more fun.
1: Yeah.
0: Because it was almost territorial to a sense, like very old school wrestling-esque, as to where, you know, you knew what you knew in your part of the country and you just wanted that to be the biggest and baddest. What about from the BCS poll era? So if we wanted to keep the debate, keep the scheduling, the BCS era, is there a part of that that you look at and say, I realize we're moving forward, but it's going to be, you know, we probably shouldn't let go of that part. If we could keep that, it would be great. See, I've said with the computers, include them, have them be a part of it. Just don't have them be all of it. Have them be a starting point. And I realize that that's going to be a quick stopping point for a lot of people. They're not going to be able to get past it. If Clemson's ranked in the top five in the computers and somebody has them at eight, they're going to lose their mind. I get that part.
1: Sure.
0: But I also think it's a great starting point to the conversation to say the computers had them at five, but this is what we looked at. This is how we saw this, because I don't care how good your AI is, they don't watch the games like sure. We do. AI doesn't have emotion, and emotion is part of this. It's part of how we judge it, grade it, see it, talk about it. It's just the reality. So I want the computers to be a part of it. I just don't want them to be all of it.
1: Yeah, I don't know if I agree with that.
0: You don't know if you agree with wanting the computers to be involved at all in this process, or you agree that the emotion is a part of how we judge the teams?
1: I feel like for the last 10
0: or
1: years.
0: Or are you all the way on board with AI and you think they cry and laugh?
1: I'm not sure. I'm sure they can laugh. And I mean, anytime you say LOL, that's laughing out loud. I mean, how hard is this?
0: Is that like if a tree falls in the wood, every time somebody types LOL, an AI laughs somewhere?
1: Yes, a computer laughs. Just like this little, that's what a computer does. That's it.
0: Every hard drive laughs every time you.
1: I feel like there's like this strong distrust for the quote man, if you will, like strong distrust of humanity that has existed in the world in the last 10, 12 years, however many it is. Like there's some perceived bias out there. Like that's more it's more highlighted, more heightened. It feels more aggressive than it's ever been. As if I can't look at this specific problem right in front of me and give you an unbiased take on what I think is best. Everyone thinks there's some agenda. There's some type of secondary means to the matter. Like people are convinced that we at ESPN are been told by our dictators at ESPN what the messaging needs to be like. Shockingly, that's not true. But I think there's this real distrust for folks. And I think people are nostalgic towards the BCS era because they really genuinely believe the computers have zero bias, when it's actually human beings that are programming the computers that might be able to create a little bias in itself. I think this part of the country loves the BCS era. Why? Because the SEC always got the benefit of the doubt.
0: Yeah.
1: Always. And that doesn't mean that it was should have or shouldn't have or any of those other things. It's like the SEC was viewed very favorably through the computer's lens. Therefore, they always got a really, really good shake at it. And that's why this part of the world loves that era. But there's no reason why computers should be evaluating football teams, in my opinion. You can use the data provided by computers. But I strongly trust you and I and our eyes and our willingness to work far more than I do a computer that doesn't see the execution and or lack thereof.
0: And I am 100% with you on the judging the teams part. I just know how much people want the analytics in and think that that's going to be sort of their crutch that they lean on for a lot of different things. So go ahead and just let it be there. Let it be to the side. Let it be one small part of what you utilize. And then, like for me, I think it's more the starting point. Like if I were over the whatever committee that we get to, I would say we're going to have this computer poll, computer ranking, and that's how we're going to start our discussion every week, because you've watched it, you've seen it, you can judge it, talk about it your way, but this is where we're going to start. And I think that would make for great conversation as to why someone should be up, why someone should be down.
1: Yeah.
0: I just feel like it's a good starting point to say, okay, well, maybe they looked at some sort of analytics that we didn't think about. And yes, there's two people not on board with that team being in the top 10. Now that they've thought about that, they like them in the top 10. Again, it's a starting point for me. It's not an ultimate judgment of where a team is.
1: Got no problem with it being a resource at all. Nobody else. I don't have a problem with it. But it being the end-all, be-all like it was in the BCS era, I can't get on board with it. Can't do it. Can't do it. Because all it takes, for example, you might have in one given play, you might have a, like, everything's worked perfectly. Everything's dialed. Like, everything about it is perfection. The perfect execution. Perfect blocking scheme. Wide receiver runs a perfect route, and the quarterback throws it just about a half yard too far, like a half yard too far. Well, the computers will look at that play and say, "Oh, well, EPA negative."
0: Right.
1: When in reality, it was a good play. It was just a slight miss by one player on the team. Computers don't see it that way. Like, there's nuance to this game. Like, getting dominated, it might actually not be as bad as you realize when you actually watch the game itself. I mean, seriously, like, how many times we've seen a team get run out of the gym? It's like, you know, maybe that really wasn't as bad as I thought it was.
0: Oftentimes we sit here and talk about teams. I mean, we've talked about teams of so-and-so. They got blown out. Listen, you and I still argue about the Ole Miss South Carolina game a couple of years ago. Like, Ole Miss had like a slant. They had another play where a DB fell down, and it's like you feel like they got run out of the building. And I'm like, I don't know, man. Like, I feel like South Carolina was hanging in the game.
1: They couldn't score.
0: Once again, this is a 3-year-old football game. We're going to debate it again today on the show.
1: They got in the red zone and they went backwards.
0: That's what I love working with you. It's fine. We obviously are not changing our opinion on it. And that's great because we both saw it different ways.
1: 52-10.
0: But this right here.
1: But they were close.
0: What you and I are doing right now is why you can't let a computer do it. Because that algorithm is going to say it's this. And then that's all. It's over. And it could say what Greg's saying. It could say what I'm saying. But either way, I think that is wrong. Because Greg sees it a little bit one way. I see it a little bit another way. And we need to have that conversation in front of the however many other people are deciding, are they in or are they out?
1: Yeah.
0: That needs to happen. It doesn't need to be, well, the algorithm didn't take what Cole said into consideration or what Greg said in consideration, therefore that team is in. But I do like the starting point of it. So honestly, Greg, I put myself in the position of being on the committee. The reason I would like it is, okay, now that we have that poll and they have them ranked at 8, you and I, Damien, whoever else, we don't have to talk about the analytics anymore at all. So we're sitting there debating a team, and you start talking about, you know, percentages of winning and weather on the don't need it. Like, don't bring that up, because we already, there's the poll that did all that. That's all the math, all the algorithms, all the science is right there. Y'all got that. Now let's talk about the football. And we just talk about the football, and we talk about injuries, and we talk about health of a team. Like, yeah, they had 420 yards passing, but you saw the corner tweak his hamstring last week, right? Like, kid didn't play. It's like Malzahn used to say all the time with analytics. He's like, you know, if I know a kid girlfriend broke up with him this week, or if he gave up one big play in the first and I'm questioning if I'm going to play him or not in the second, and like, and I don't play him, either way we get beat because mentally he's not ready to go, or the other kid can't play, like, is, and I know he's in the game and I got to put my team in that situation, am I just going with what the analytics say there? Do analytics know that? Do analytics know that my left tackle is playing with the flu and Miles Garrett's over there?
2: No.
0: I'm saying 3rd and 6, you're up 2. Analytics says you got to go for it.
1: Hang on a second.
0: Analytics. Not with left tackle with the flu and Miles Garrett. No,
1: analytics,
0: we're not.
1: Fair enough, but without flu, left tackle still problems.
0: If Miles Garrett's over there, yeah.
1: Yeah. Hang on a second. He has the flu. Doesn't matter. It's Miles Garrett.
0: Do we have Walter Jones? No. Okay, good. That's my analytics.
1: Perfect. Unless Orlando Pace is over there, flu or no flu, we got problems with Miles Garrett.
0: Yes. I mean, it's a small grouping of guys. So we'll get to 4-team and 12-team in a moment. What Greg kind of likes, thinks we should carry with this, because it was a great quote from Sankey, just to think about something that has worked for so long, and you got to keep pulling your brain away from that thought process, because we technically don't know where we're going. We don't know what it's going
1: to
0: be.
1: You can't deny that the playoff today makes more sense, but there is a little bit of a nostalgia about the debate. You can't deny that.
0: No. The debate,
1: like the 3-year-old debate on South Carolina Ole Miss, like that, we can't. Are you really going to spend hours upon hours debating an 8-4 Iowa against a a 10-2 UCF.
0: No.
1: Like, who freaking cares?
0: No.
1: Because they're going to get smoked in the first round. Like, it just, I don't know, man.
0: But people are going to tell you, teams get hot, though, Greg. The team that people are going to bring up is that USC team from, what was that, 17, 18, whatever that was.
1: Yeah.
0: Was it Sam Darnold?
1: Yeah.
0: And they're going to be like, look how good at the end of the year.
1: So they were good. They also played the Penn State team that was really good, too, in the Rose Bowl. I don't disagree. One of those two teams could have potentially gone on and won it. And guess what? In a 12-team playoff, they would have been in.
0: You also know what good teams do? Not lose a lot of games early in the year.
3: That's a fact.
0: I mean,
3: that's a fact.
0: 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All right, we'll continue talking old school ways that maybe need to stay and need to go next on Jeff.
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13: Breast cancer is the most common cancer among women in the world. And according to a new study out of the University of Washington School of Medicine, an estimated 3.5 million cases a year are expected by 2050. Now, the good news is we've gotten so much better at screening, earlier detection, and cutting-edge treatments in many countries, including here in the United States. But even here in America, Black women have a death rate from breast cancer that is 40% higher than white women. a disparity that exists despite our world-class treatment infrastructure. So what can you do to lower your risk? Eat less red meat? Try your best to manage your blood sugar and your weight? Exercise is really important. Cut back on drinking, quit smoking. And remember this, you should start getting mammograms. At what age? 40. That's when you should start. I'm Dr. Sanjay Gupta, helping you live a better life.
0: All right, we got Brett McMurphy coming up on the show today, 8 a.m. He had a couple quotes from spring meetings down in Destin. We'll talk to him about some of the decisions that apparently ADs are set to make that might be a little bit different from what the commissioner thinks. Chris Lowe with us at 8:30 today. He had a chance to catch up with Byron Brown, Auburn quarterback. He'll share details of that interview. And then Max Brown, former USC quarterback at 9:30. Max will be an interesting interview today because he played for Lane Kiffin and Ed Orgeron. And then obviously we'll talk some quarterbacks with him for this upcoming college football season. So a lot to get to today. But we are talking about a quote from Greg Sankey that Damian and I discussed yesterday on sort of the mindset moving forward in college sports. Maybe how we have to force ourselves to think, how we have to think differently. And Sankey saying in his opening press conference, basically, when you take something that worked so well for so long, you kind of have to check yourself from the old way of thinking at times to prepare for what might be ahead and what might be new. So we're taking what used to be in college football, what needs to stay, what can't stay. And we have worked our way through the AP poll, the BCS poll. Now we're at the four-team era. And part of this conversation with us, Greg, yesterday was conference championship games. I want to ask you this question quickly because I posed this to Damian because I thought this is one of those questions that it's an easy answer right away, but then when you start thinking about it, you're like, hold on a second. In what era were conference championship games more important, the BCS poll era or the four-team era?
1: Well, technically, it'd be the BCS era because there was only one real legitimate example in which a team that didn't win their conference made it to the championship, and that was 2011.
0: And you could lose in the 14 playoff era and still be in the playoff.
1: Confirmed.
0: Correct. Yeah.
1: There are multiple examples in which a non-conference champion still made it in the 14 playoff. There's only one in the BCS era.
0: I would love to go back and look at the numbers of
1: that I can think of.
0: I'd love to go back and look at the numbers in the conference championship game settings. How many teams were not in the top two going into championship Saturday, or even maybe the top four that technically played their way into that title game? Like that was, they didn't really look like they were going to be in there, and then the conference championship game got them in, which ultimately still would make it the BCS era more important for the championship games. But nonetheless, four-team era, what would you want to hold on to? What was a part of that era in college football that you feel like we need to keep that? We should have that.
1: Yeah.
0: Obviously, a playoff in general, I think most people would say it's good. Maybe not as much debate, but we still got some debate in certain years.
1: Yeah.
0: I mean, there were some teams that felt like they needed to be in.
1: I think the semifinals on New Year's Day. Now, we didn't have that every year because we had to rotate because everybody wanted, everybody. The Peach Bowl is just as important as the Rose Bowl. But I did love on those off years, those random years, every third year or so, when it was Rose Bowl, Sugar Bowl, both were semifinals. Like, that was just, it was so good. Like, it was so good. And then the national championship was played about a week later. You know what I mean? Mm-hmm. Like that to me was as good as it got from a scheduling standpoint. Now, I didn't like when you'd have the games on the 31st. That kind of stunk, but it was what it was. So I liked that part of it. I liked the importance of conference championships, and I felt like the debate was as strong in the 14 playoff era as it was in any other era because you're debating against teams. We just talked about how I did like the debate. It made us different. Like the pre-BCS, the debate was important, man. It made us unique. Like, you could literally be right. Both sides of an argument could be right. That's wonderful. Want to know why? Drives conversation. Now, we've become more mainstream. This is not a, you know, mom and pop sport anymore. This is like a real sport, a legitimate and authentic sport. It's grown to become that, which is great. But we want some legitimate championships. And I think there's a whole bunch of championships in the pre-BCS era that were not legitimate. Hate to break it to you, not legitimate. But doesn't mean that they couldn't be claimed or shouldn't be claimed. Just means they were not legitimate. So I do appreciate, though, in the 14 playoff era, you were comparing and you were debating against teams with very few flaws. Almost no flaws.
0: Right.
1: The only flaw that Florida State had when they were left out of a playoff was the fact that they lost their starting quarterback. Like, how messed up is that?
0: It's not the best.
1: It's the most messed up thing ever.
0: So there were parts of that that we had that were great. There were parts that we had we probably want to lose. And we've only had 2 years of a 12-team playoff. So I don't even know if we can look at definitively, this is great. We need to have this. This is bad. We don't want this anymore. We got to get away from this. But are there things that you've seen that, I mean, playoff games on home campuses, that would be, that's been pretty cool.
1: 12-team playoff, I think that's the biggest win.
0: We definitely want that.
1: For sure. It's been the best part about it. But there's also with it has been some of the worst parts about it. Having your conference champions, the top four seeds, getting 4 weeks off. How ridiculously stupid is that?
0: That's a part of it that I think if we could alter it, we would.
1: Yeah, well, it's the dumbest thing ever. So, oh, congratulations. You won the league. 4 weeks off. Go accumulate a lot of rust.
0: What else do we know, though, that we would want to keep? Because we've seen what's happening to conference championship games. You know, that's, we don't love that. Obviously, we've seen now scheduling with a lot of these non-conference matchups being canceled moving forward. We've seen what's happening with that. I don't think we love where scheduling's going. And that's, I think that only gets worse with the 2014 playoff if we get to it. I don't think people are going to schedule anybody.
1: I hope not.
0: They'll take their chances.
1: I don't know.
0: Well, you used to schedule hard, Greg, because you wanted to be one of the top four and now one of the top 12. To be one of the top 24, do you need a very difficult strength of schedule? Do you need a lot of the math on your side? Specifically, if we're not getting the automatic qualifiers.
1: I don't know. I think 24 team actually does stand a chance to improve scheduling.
0: Okay. Damien, what do you think? You think if we go 2014 playoff teams are going to be lining up the Power Five non-cons?
9: I think so because the losses won't be as detrimental because you scheduled them to begin with. So instead of, you know, like say I'm the number seven team and I lost early on to, you know, the number eight team in the nation, I'm only going to drop down to probably about, you know, 10, 11, and I'm still in playoff consideration.
1: I just think also, too, like we're seeing more and more non-conference games that are getting moved in some cases to neutral sites to potentially line the pockets even more. I am a little worried about home game inventory based on the current trends of the last few weeks and the quality of games that are going to be played in the home field that are non-conference games. That is something I'm concerned about, but these schools need money. It's really the only way to get it is to move it to an NFL venue and have that NFL venue pay you to come to town. So, man, I don't know. I'm a little worried about that, but I think all in all, scheduling will still remain a high priority. I just think we're going to see more of it at neutral sites and because they need the money.
0: Yeah.
1: Like, you got to play the games. And you do two neutral site games, cash $10 million in checks, pretty good spot to be in.
0: I don't want to see more neutral site games.
1: I don't either, but guess what? You're going to have, at least you get the matchups.
0: Fair enough, but we want these on these campuses.
1: Neutral site game between two good teams and then Mercer, Bama.
9: Well, Mercer usually plays Auburn, but
1: Mercer, Auburn.
9: Yeah, I get what you're saying.
0: They played Ole Miss a couple times.
9: They did. But that's where Deuce Knight was.
0: When we when we come back, you'll hear from some coaches down in Destin and some of the conversation around what number of playoffs should we have, where we're going in college football, scheduling, some other things, and some interesting comments that are being made early at the SEC spring meetings in Destin. Before we do that, Greg, tell our listeners about Polar Bear Services.
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0: All right. When we come back, we'll take a look at, listen to some of the comments from SEC coaches early in Destin, right after this on Jock.
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17: Colleague of mine was telling me the other day about how their Instagram feed is filled with videos, most of them kind of funny, about how grandparents and friends tend to bulldoze new parents out of the way to get to see their baby. As a dad of three daughters, I know how life really does become all about them the moment those kids are born. But I also know parents are still people, too, who need their own attention beyond being mom or dad. And moms, in particular in those early years, can feel especially invisible in the eyes of other people. So what can you do to stop contributing to what is known as maternal invisibility? Women we spoke to said these two things were the most helpful. When people stopped to ask how they could best support them, number one, or when they took the initiative to handle certain tasks that obviously needed to be done. I'm Dr. Sanjay Gupta, helping you live a better life.
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0: Ross Dellinger tweeting last night, Senators Maria Cantwell and Ted Cruz expected this week to release a landmark bipartisan bill to regulate college sports. Though the legislation is not finished, sources tell Yahoo Sports, it would grant the NCAA a narrow antitrust exemption over transfers and eligibility. The word on the street, Greg, is that there is real support behind this in a lot of different places. Are you buying it?
1: Yes. I think this, one, it's bipartisan. Two, there's been heavy lobbying efforts to get this in the right direction. And this is not overwhelmingly surprising. It's going to expand Sports Broadcasting Act. Like, been hearing about this now for a while. So, like, this is not news. I don't know all the specifics of this, but the first I heard about this about a year ago. So it's been a while. It's been a long time coming. And Coach Tuberville and several others have been working on their own specific acts, but those never had a chance. Because there was one, I think it was like the SAFE Act on one side of the aisle, and then you had the SCORE Act on the other side of the aisle. Like, those never had a chance. Or at least it doesn't sound like they ever really had a chance, because you're never going to get bipartisan support. This side, this one, two senators on either side of the aisle coming together, working on something, and trying to put something in place that would add a little bit of safety structure to what we do as a sport. So I'm cautiously optimistic. Execution and getting it passed, two very difficult things, but I think we're closer now than ever.
0: It's there's part of me that feels like, I had this conversation with my wife the other night. She was like, what's going on with this whole playoff thing and whatnot? And you get to that part of the conversation and you just wonder, is it really going to change? Is it really going to get to where it needs to get to calm things down without that part happening? And that's what I don't know.
1: Yeah.
0: I'm not an expert on that. And
1: sure.
0: I don't know exactly. We haven't had that involvement to this extent prior, really.
1: Yeah.
0: So, and it's, for me, not a comfortable conversation because I don't like talking about politics.
1: But it's not a politics conversation.
0: But it still involves it. So
1: I get it. But it's really, I understand it. It's not really, but it's not partisan. Like, partisan politics is not fun. Things that we can all get behind, that everybody supports.
0: It will have a salary cap for players, by the way, which...
1: Not technically. What it'll be is it will be more similar to the MLB model, where there's a luxury tax to those that exceed beyond a certain threshold. So yes, salary cap, kinda, but more MLB.
0: Sure.
1: Which is good.
0: Yeah. It could be great. If it holds and if it works.
1: Yeah, you want to put $50 million? Cool. You also have $20 million that are going to be used to subsidize other programs because you are overspending on your... It's going to be somewhat prohibitive. That's how you get around these things. Like, cool, you can spend as much as you want on your team. Awesome. But guess what? If you spend a whole lot, you're going to be taxed on it. And other schools will benefit from it. Taken from the rich, given to the poor. That's something everyone can get behind.
0: Yeah. As it pertains, though, to the future of the college football playoff, let's hear from some SEC coaches and their thoughts on it next, right here on Jocks.
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17: People have started using AI for all sorts of things, but I cannot think of an area where the stakes are higher than your health. First of all, I'll tell you this. I know doctors who have cracked some seemingly impossible cases with the help of AI, so it can be a powerful tool. But AI can also hallucinate, provide bad advice, and be just as confident when it does that. If you do decide to plug any personal medical information into one of these chatbots, you should know that while the companies that created them have robust privacy protections in place, they are not bound by HIPAA, like your healthcare provider is. Whatever the advice presented to you, take it with a degree of healthy skepticism. Always get a second opinion. And remember, if you ever experience concerning symptoms, skip the AI consult and head straight to the ER. I'm Dr. Sanjay Gupta, helping you live a better life.
0: Welcome back in, McElroy and Kubik in the morning, 7:45, Wednesday, May 27th, right here on Jocks. SEC spring meeting's underway. Going to hear from a couple of coaches now. As it pertains to playoff expansion, Commissioner Greg Sankey on quantifying the 12-team model's success.
3: Okay, in the months of November, you know, the whole "it just means more" thing is real, so our games have always mattered. But would there be additional attention? And I would quantify Oklahoma last year as a really good example where in the old four-team format, that's a team that's out. November 1st last year, I think that was a Saturday, they played up in Knoxville, you know, had a really tough schedule. So for all the discussion about nine game and the difficulty of our schedule, that's a really good example of a difficult schedule in November helping a team earn its way into the playoff. And so what we've done is looked at those games that matter at a higher level all the way through. As you expand, there are games that mattered at a certain level that don't matter the same way. I'll give the example I've used before. Buffalo Bills fan Josh Allen has a winning or a starting streak. They're playing the Jets last week of the season. He takes a snap and leaves. Jets are done. Bills are locked into a wild card. We don't really experience that in college football. And that happens over and over and over in the playoff-based NFL model. And so when you start to quantify, you look at a certain number. What are games that may have mattered at a smaller number under the scarcity principles of 12? These games, all of those games are high leverage games for Oklahoma, where you go to 24 and maybe one or two of those games don't matter in the same way.
0: So that's Greg Sankey on sort of quantifying the 12-team model success and maybe where some other things are going. He also was asked about automatic qualifiers in the college football playoff and had this to say.
3: My view from the beginning is there shouldn't be any AQs, period. That hasn't changed. My view was, so somebody's going to ask me the question about my responsibility for national policy, not just the conference. We didn't need to go beyond four. And we still would be the only conference to have a team in the four ever since this thing was expanded. I think what we saw, the onset of 12 was actually incredibly well-timed because of the changes that happened around player movement, arguably around some name, image, and likeness activity, probably some retirements too, or movements to the NFL. And so that brought people in. Now, where are the limits? Where are the boundaries and why? What are the reasons? I don't know that my principles have changed. I think the environment has changed. So how do you use those principles in a changed environment to make an informed decision?
0: So that's Greg Sankey on where things are headed, AQs in the college football playoff. Greg, anything you take away from commissioner's comments there?
1: No, I think everything he said was totally fair. Like, an environment's changed a bit. His values, however, have not changed. The weight of an SEC game and the importance of an SEC game to our fan base on a week-to-week basis is different than that of what you'll get in other leagues. Like, what he's essentially saying, if you want to just, if you want coach speak, he gave you that. But he's also being very transparent and acknowledging the truth here. Games matter more here. Like, the SEC in an expanded playoff with a, quote, devalued regular season has the most to lose. Why? Because our fan base in the SEC cares more about the games on a week-to-week basis. You tell me that those games don't matter as much or they're not as do or die. Guess what? The SEC stands to lose a lot more than Ohio State playing Northwestern or Ohio State playing Maryland or Ohio State playing UCLA or Ohio State playing Washington. Like, that's a good football game, but it doesn't move the needle as much as it does for Bama, Tennessee. Doesn't. Yeah, okay. So, yes, Ohio State, Michigan, Ohio State, Penn State, Ohio State, Oregon. Like, there are Ohio State, SC. Like, there are some games in the Big Ten that matter very, very much. Very, very much. But a majority of the games in the Big Ten don't. They just don't. Like, Maryland against Iowa doesn't do much for a lot of folks. Like, Iowa against Minnesota, not a nationally relevant game. In the SEC, the games just are very, very important. That's why they're widely consumed. That's why they have the highest ratings across the board. Now, at the highest levels, Ohio State, Michigan, highest rated game on television from a college football standpoint.
0: It's an interesting thought. Looking at some of the feedback coming in, Jolly tweets in, I like the conversation I heard yesterday from Kirby, Georgia, and where Sankey's headspace is. SEC only league, playoffs and championship, just doing its own thing. I do not hate that idea. It may be just leveraging the landscape, but I do not hate the wordplay. That is a different conversation from where we are now, but we're going to need to get into at some point in time today. And this has kind of been building, mounting a little bit. We heard the Georgia president, Damian and I referenced it yesterday, essentially discussing, hey, if we need to make the SEC championship game our national championship game, we can do that. That'll be okay. And Kirby alluded to it a little bit more yesterday. This was Kirby Smart, you know, kind of going down those lines yesterday in Destin.
4: And I've said this for a long time to our president. I've been a huge advocate that if we can't find rules that everybody plays by, then we should, you know, play our own. I'm not afraid of that. I'm not afraid to break away and say that our conference is strong enough to go out and have and play. I mean, like, if we could actually function and it financially would make our programs more stable and we could support things financially, I'm talking about all the sports, and do by our own rules, I'd be all for that.
0: What exactly do you think? Because, see, I think the problem with me here, Greg, is I don't know exactly what they're talking about, because this could be a lot of different things.
1: Why is this so difficult to comprehend?

0: whether it's state legalities talking about recruiting or NIL or how NIL is handled or GPA to be eligible for school. Not that that's even a real thing in college athletics anymore. Eligibility for players, transfer portal. Like, all it's going to turn into, Greg, is how can we give our guys the biggest advantages over everybody else? And so we're just going to dumb it down. Okay, we have the most advantages. Okay, cool. Let's go. Here we go. Like, are you just talking about how you run your entity, yet you still compete against everyone? Because if you're talking about just moving to your own space and, like, you're having your own wild world of sports that is the Southeastern Conference, I'm sorry, but I don't think that works. Like, it works. People would watch it, but you're not a national champion.
1: According to who?
0: The world.
1: Play them against the team that plays, wins the other tournament then.
0: Why would the other team even participate in that?
1: They might not.
0: They won't. I can tell you right now, they're not going to do it.
1: That's fine.
0: And I don't think it's because of not wanting to play by your rules or not disagreeing with your rules. I think it's just saying if you walk away from it all, which, by the way, I've said that I think the SEC and the Big Ten do this one day anyway. It's just a matter of who they want to take with them. But if you just did it by yourself, and maybe my brain can't comprehend what it would look like moving forward. I'm just saying, like, if you took 16 teams now and said, we're going to have a softball season, we're going to have a gymnastics season, we're going to have a football season. Like, nobody else is signing up to play you. Maybe Mercer. I mean, you know, Louisiana Lafayette might play you.
1: What was the best?
0: But, like, the Big Ten is going to say, you absolutely will not play those teams.
1: Okay, what's the best schedule that the SEC's ever rolled out?
2: 2020 COVID.
1: Correct.
0: And who'd they play for and beat for a national championship?
1: Who cares?
2: Ohio State. Big Ten.
0: So you wanted to see Alabama, Georgia twice in the playoffs?
1: If that's what it comes to. If the SEC is the quote best league in the sport and the winner of the SEC gets crowned the quote champion,
0: so
1: it doesn't have to be national
0: when Indiana goes undefeated last year and Georgia goes 13-2 or whatever it is, who's your national champion?
1: Indiana, but I don't think the SEC cares.
0: They're not, but Indiana's not playing SEC teams.
1: I don't think the SEC cares. They don't.
0: We got to finish that conversation later.
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3: We've talked a lot about measles over the past year, but mumps has largely flown under the radar, even though it's been making a bit of a comeback as well. That's because fewer people are getting the MMR vaccine, which stands for measles, mumps, and rubella. The vaccine's been around for decades. It is effective. It is safe. What makes mumps outbreaks difficult to contain is that symptoms usually don't appear for 2 to 3 weeks after someone's been exposed. And that can make it hard to pin down where that exposure took place. And someone who is infected can transmit the virus to someone else before they are symptomatic. If you get sick, which could manifest like a run-of-the-mill respiratory virus or the telltale swelling of your cheeks and jaw, all you can really do at that point is to treat the symptoms and also isolate yourself so you don't infect anyone else. I'm Dr. Sanjay Gupta, helping you live a better life.
4: 4 days. This is McElroy and Kubelik in the Morning.
5: Welcome back in. McElroy and Kubelik in the Morning, 8 a.m. Hour number two underway. German JP tweeting in, we need more salty Greg, please.
6: What's salty about it? I'm not salty at all.
5: I don't think he means this in a positive way. Like, he needs you coming in, rared up, ready to go.
6: I'm not salty at all. There's not been one aspect of anything that we said today has been salty. It's purely a statement of reality.
5: Maybe we need more reality, Greg.
6: What? I don't know. It's been salty. I feel like I've been in a great mood.
5: No, today. I don't think it has anything to do with a bad mood. I think it has to do with you saying this is how it is. Deal with it.
6: It is how it is.
5: I think it's more that than it is like he thinks you have an issue or a problem with somebody.
6: Nah, no issues, no problem, and no problem with the SEC trying to regain leverage in the discussion. I don't think this should be like that difficult to wrap their head around. Do I think the SEC is ultimately going to do their own thing? Probably not, but I do think they're trying to create some leverage.
5: Brett McMurphy has had some interesting conversations with some SEC employees over the last few days. What is the conversation from a realistic standpoint of this potential SEC breakaway one day? Do you feel like this is just a leverage play? Is it just chatter at this point? Because Kirby's discussing it yesterday. We heard the Georgia president last week. A couple other people have made commentary about it. Is this a real conversation that's happening between certain people?
7: Yeah, it's conversation that's happening. But I think, like you and Greg said, I think it's a leverage play. It's like anybody that's negotiating for a new contract, for a business, for anything, you're going to, you know, do whatever you can to get the best deal. And I don't think the SEC wants to do that. I think that would be a last resort. But certainly you've got to throw that threat out there to get, you know, whatever you're trying to get. And that's, you know, basically the last gasp effort, I think. Obviously they would realize how difficult that would be. Do you really want to just be in a 16 team conference, or even if you go to 18 or 20, whatever you do, and that's all that you play. You don't play anybody else. That's your championship. And also, I do think, the SEC wouldn't take it lightly that how it would impact college athletics. I mean, it would blow it up. It'd be Ottenheimer. I mean, I hear the president saying that, Kirby saying that. Heck, Kirby said he's been thinking they should do that for a while. But it's one thing to say that and actually pull the pin and throw the grenade on what it would do to college athletics. But, at least for now, it's great sound bites and, you know, helps us, gives us good content.
6: How can
5: Hold on, grenade right there might be the understatement of the decade.
6: Yeah.
5: I mean, that's like a gigantic atom bomb, more like it.
6: Yes.
5: Grenade.
6: Totally fair. When you look at where the SEC is right now and trying to capture just a little bit of, I guess you'd say, leverage against those that are pushing against with the 24 team, like, how can the SEC regain a little leverage in this conversation?
7: That's a great question, Greg. The thing is, you know, the challenge with the 2014 playoff is, you know, we did a poll on three asking the ADs how many teams they wanted in the playoff. 14 of the 16 ADs responded. 8 of the 14 want a 2014 playoff. A 9th AD wants a 20-team playoff. So you've got a majority of the ADs in the league that want to go beyond the 16 that Sankey wants. So Sankey, within his own room, is trying to battle to keep his 16-team playoff hopes alive. I don't know what's going to happen with that. Is the ADs going to convince Sankey that bigger is better? Can Sankey convince the ADs, and more importantly, the president, that 16's the way to go? As you guys know, and everyone listening probably does, you know, until the SEC and the Big Ten agree on the future format of the college football playoff, we'll be stuck at 12 teams. I don't have a problem with that. I think 12 is the best number. I think 24 is ridiculous. You're not adding 12 more teams because you feel like 12 more teams can win the playoff. You're adding it for financial reasons. You're adding it for self-preservation, for a lot of different reasons. You know, Mike Elko had probably the best line yesterday when asked how big he wants the playoff. He said, well, for me, I want 40. That way I know I'll make it every year and I won't get fired. But he goes, it's okay to make it hard to get to the college football playoff. So there's not a right or wrong answer on the size of the playoff. They just have to agree. But it is kind of fascinating that the majority of folks, you know, inside the meeting rooms here do prefer 24, which is different from what Greg Sankey wants, and it's different from what ESPN wants.
5: We're talking with Brett McMurphy on the Higginbotham Hotline. Some interesting discussions he has been having with folks around the Southeastern Conference. One, your discussion with the ADs inside the league and what they want moving forward. How different or how difficult of a conversation will that be with Greg Sankey when discussing 16 or 2014 playoff in the future?
7: Well, certainly they're going to lay out their reasons, and Greg's going to lay out his reasons. And, you know, Greg has also said, you know, we don't have to have a consensus as far as agreeing on what to do on the future size of the playoff. And, you know, he has said he's not opposed to going beyond 12, and he would listen to different things. What Greg wants is he wants more information. He wants more, you know, how is this going to impact the regular season? How is this going to impact, you know, the conference championship game? You guys know how much that means to the SEC. And that's a real thing. The challenge is there's no way to know how this impacts all these things because we haven't gone through it. We've only gone through 12 teams twice, and now we want to get to 24. What are the unintended consequences? You think you can predict those things, but you really can't. And another thing that I don't think anybody's really talked about, and I really believe this. I actually spoke to a committee member last week. If they go to a 2014 playoff, you know, all these teams we see ranked at 22, 23, 24 from the group of five and all this stuff, they're not going to be in there. You know, the committee's going to go with the Big Ten and the SEC to fill up those 24 teams. And it kind of reminds me of, you know, back in the day when it was a two-team or four-team deal, and Boise State would always just finish one spot out of the running. Isn't that funny? So I think that's going to happen if we increase. But, yeah, Cole, they're gonna discuss this. Sankey said they'll agree to disagree, but ultimately he said he doesn't expect a decision to come out of this week. As far as their final stance, if you will, for the size of the playoff.
6: Remind everybody what the timeline is here, Brett, to come up with a conclusive, format for what the playoff could be in 27 for next year?
7: Yeah, Greg, they've got till December 1st to give their recommendation or change the playoff. If they don't change it by December 1st, they either need to get an extension, which they did this past year. They extended it into mid-January, or they just say we're going with 12 teams into 2027. You know, on the surface, that doesn't seem like a big deal, but they need to make a decision for the health of college football, for the bowl system, whatever that's going to be, for and also for the playoff, for all the cities and bowls that are hosting all these games, so they can actually plan on what they're going to have. They need to make like a decision where they can say, okay, we're going to be at X number of teams for the next 3 to 6 years, not this 1 year. Okay, we're going to do 12. Let's come back and try to decide next year. That's why I don't think they'll come to a decision. I think we'll be at 12 again, unless something drastic happens. I don't see the Big Ten or the SEC, you know, giving in to this.
5: I think most of us probably agree with you there. And Brett McMurphy, the On3 Sports Network, joining us on the Higginbotham Hotline, discussing some of the commentary that's coming out of SEC spring meetings. What's the difference in opinion, do you think? Because you just mentioned the ADs. How different is the opinion from the coaches in the league than the ADs, than the commissioner when talking about this playoff expansion, in your opinion?
7: I do think the majority, I think even, you know, there's a slight majority that of the ADs that want 24. I think there's a larger majority of coaches that want 24. I will say, though, that, you know, there were a number of coaches that brought this up. Mike Elko, Kirby Smart, Steve Sarkisian. You know, it's like, what do we want the playoff to be? You know, football is not, Sankey said this, football is not a tournament sport. You know, Drinkwitz said, you know, which I don't necessarily know, I don't think Kirby agreed with this, but he said basically that whether you're a 12 team or you're a 24 team playoff, I'm not sure the best team always wins. It's more matchups, who stays healthy, those sort of things. The coaches, though, I think they do want a larger field because they feel like because everything is all about the playoffs now. You guys know that when you go around and do games and you talk to coaches and players and everything, we've gone from a handful of players opting out to now we have teams opting out not to play in bowl games. Why is that? Because the playoff is the end-all be-all. And so when you get to 24, that's just going to get more extreme, and that will put even more pressure on guys to get to the playoff. And if they don't, then it's a failed season and you need to, you know, cut ties and move on to somebody else. But I think the coaches realize what it would do to the sport, but they also, on the other hand, realize 24 probably helps them in the long term.
6: When you look at the SEC, how they've always been together. Everybody, it's always been one voice. Everyone's pulling their weight. But I am also curious how much longer that's going to continue. How much longer will the schools that move the needle the most continue to be okay with equitable payments across the board? For example, the Clemson and Florida State challenge in the ACC kind of opened up Pandora's box and I think opened up the eyes of the Ohio States of the world, the big schools, if you will, and say, why are we making the same as Northwestern when we have 10x the viewership over the course of the season? You could make comparable cases in the SEC. However, the gap is not nearly as wide. How much longer do you think the SEC's revenue distribution model will continue the way it currently goes?
7: I mean, that, Greg, I think that's something that will come to a head at some point. I don't think we're there yet, but I mean, that's a fascinating discussion because what has kept that from league splintering off is basically the university presidents are not going to kick somebody out of their league because they're not carrying their weight, if you will. They're not bringing as much revenue value or whatever. But that was, you know, that was a long time ago, like a year or two ago. But now that the money is so crazy, I mean, Mike Elko, you know, said if we continue at this rate with the revenue and the payroll for the student athletes. In 2 years, we're going to be paying more out than we're taking in on these TV deals. So if that happens, they're going to have to take some drastic measures, and that may be unequal revenue within the league. And that's never been a case with the SEC. That's never been a case with the Big Ten. The ACC did that. Why did they do that? They did that to keep Florida State and Clemson happy. Well, that's a Band-Aid on a gunshot wound. They're, you know, as soon as those guys get an invite to either the Big Two leagues, they're gone. So could that happen in the SEC or the Big Ten? Yeah, absolutely. I don't think they want that to happen. But if there is a huge disparity, and, you know, the ACC kind of addressed it where they're paying more money to teams that bring more TV value, that win more. Miami made a boatload this year getting to the college football title game. Will the SEC or Big Ten do it? I think that's probably a couple years off. But again, as more schools need to get more revenue, they have to come up with different ways to do it. And when you have these guys, the bell cows of those leagues, and you know who they are, outperforming, outgaining, they're flat out worth more, then yeah, I think at some point they may say, hey, you know what, guys, we'll stay in this league, but we think we should get a bigger piece of the pie.
5: Brett McMurphy joining us on the Higginbotham Hotline. I've seen some of Greg Sankey's commentary on the SCORE Act. This new bill that's going to be introduced by Senators Ted Cruz and can't recall her name, that apparently has some support behind it. What are his thoughts on this proposed bill that is set to release this week or next week?
7: Yeah, I'm not sure, because he really hasn't addressed that much in depth. I mean, it seems like, you know, the biggest thing that everybody brings up, and kind of Trev Alberts, the Texas A&M AD, brought it up, is it's like this college athletics want to govern themselves. Right now we're giving the impression we don't want to govern ourselves. And, you know, a number of coaches brought up, you know, I think this was a shot at Texas Tech. If more people need to take shots at Texas Tech, they did it here, where they're like, you know, they brought up the controversial punt rule, and Drinkwitz said, well, I'm sure if somebody doesn't like it, they'll hire a local judge to file an injunction on it. And that's what a lot of coaches and ADs have said. It's like, if somebody doesn't agree about a ruling or something going on, let's call in the local judge and let's file an injunction and file a lawsuit so we can keep this from going through. So he really hasn't drilled down on that specifically, Cole, but, you know, it seems like there's just a lot of frustration across the board, because nobody can figure out, you know, everyone's going in 20 different directions and nobody can come to a conclusion on what they should do. And when they do, somebody fights it and challenges it, and then they go back to square one.
5: Brett, great stuff, man. Thank you so much for hopping on. You are a must follow right now through SEC spring meetings, because the information's been nonstop. And we appreciate you sharing a little bit of extra with us today. We'll talk to you soon.
7: You got it, guys.
5: There you go. Brett McMurphy joining us on the Higginbotham Hotline for the On3 Sports Network, covering SEC spring meetings and some interesting commentary that is coming out. We haven't even heard from all the coaches that we have audio of. We'll do that throughout the course of the show today. Also, we'll talk about Auburn's new quarterback, and not necessarily comments coming from the SEC spring meetings, but coming from Chris Lowe, who had a sit-down with him. That's later this hour on Jock.
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0: Damien, have you seen this commercial that's out there? Greg and I were talking about this during the break, where it's, you know, what would happen if we won the World Cup? And it's like we run out of beer in all these different places. You haven't seen this commercial?
1: No, I haven't seen it.
0: I think I saw it in my hotel room in Houston over the weekend. And, you know, everybody, the streets of New York look like it's New Year's Eve. This guy and this girl standing on top of a truck, like making out, and fireworks are going off. And I'm just kind of thinking to myself, like, why would we do this?
1: You're not buying. You don't like our chances.
0: Don't know why we would set that up that way.
1: I got a bunch of emails this week telling me who was on and off the roster and whether or not, I don't know how to pronounce our coach's name.
0: What email chain did you get subscribed to?
1: Fox Sports.
2: Well,
0: shocker.
2: Makes sense.
1: I don't even know who this, I think it's Pochettino. What's our coach's name? Something like that.
0: Whatever. Golish.
1: Golish.
0: I mean, that's my coach. I don't know what your coach's name is, but
1: yeah. Our U.S. national men's team. I don't know how to pronounce his name, but I guess they made some controversial decisions on who was on and off the roster.
0: Are you mad about it, or you feel good about it? Where's your level of confidence with the roster heading into bracket play or pool play or pre-play?
1: I just think we need some more guys on the practice squad.
0: That's it. You know what's the problem with USA Soccer is we took the walk-ons away. Once we got rid of that, it's over.
1: You can't walk on the field. They run 9 miles a game, a match.
0: God, that used to be it. That used to be the calling card. Just run 8.5 miles every minute. I was like, that's funny because every time I turn it on, nobody's running.
2: there's some
0: I gotta be careful. I can't do this right now. Too many people like soccer now. I can't do it.
2: What's the fastest growing sport in
0: no
2: world?
0: It's not. That's NASCAR.
1: You can like soccer.
2: I thought it was pickleball.
0: NASCAR.
1: There's nothing wrong with liking soccer around the World Cup, in which case I will get very involved with rocking soccer for the next month and change. Why? Because I'm a patriot. That's why. Because I'm brought to you courtesy of the red, white, and blue.
0: The event is awesome.
1: Yeah.
0: But
1: terrific.
0: That doesn't mean that I have to watch, you know, Southeastern Conquistador League on Saturday mornings.
1: That's all perfectly fair. Like
0: when I
1: got my emails from ESPN and my notifications from ESPN app this weekend telling me that West Ham got relegated from the Premier League, I'm like, I don't care.
0: I'll be honest with you. I've been somewhat shamed for not taking my kids to this game at Jordan-Hare Stadium. And I'm like, I don't know if my kids know who Lionel Messi is, but like they don't know any details about him. Like they don't know what team/teams he plays for.
1: They have a good kit, Argentina.
0: I got a better one at my house. So
1: what kind of kit?
0: The best kit on earth.
1: Oh, you're talking about your child's name.
0: Correct.
1: Gotcha.
0: Yeah. I'll take that one every day.
1: Love that.
0: Don't need to go see what Argentina's is all about.
1: Good gear.
0: Wait, they can't win a World Cup, though.
1: They won one last time. So other than that.
0: So is your theory proven wrong?
1: What? Baby blue?
0: Yes.
1: Soccer, different sport.
2: Oh, okay. Okay.
0: So your theory that you can't win a championship with baby colors only applies to football?
1: Yes.
0: Yeah, you're right, because the Dodgers have won world titles, too, and they wear
1: baby colors. It's royal blue, Dodger blue, different.
2: Dodger
1: blue. Nice try.
0: Pretty sure some of those City Connects put some baby blue in there.
1: Unless we're rocking.
0: Is gold a baby color?
1: If we're rocking our City Connects in the World Series, we got major issues. Our kits are very good.
0: Any other sports that's applicable to other than football?
1: Any sport referred to as the beautiful game. I'm not going to judge what color unis you wear. Last time I checked, Messi's the hardest dude on planet Earth at soccer. And yet.
0: I don't know. That girl that I saw like playing Duke soccer that grabbed the other girl by the ponytail and yanked her down, I'll probably take her over him.
1: Respect it. Fair enough. But he's the best in the world and has been for a decade and change. Maybe one of the best of all time. Wow. So I've been told.
0: Ronaldo fans are losing their minds right now.
1: Ronaldo, what a strike.
2: that's what they say.
1: It's great.
2: Yeah.
1: Ronaldo's terrific, too.
0: Really Pele enters the chat.
1: Whatever. Literally don't care. The coach of Argentina also enters the chat, whatever the guy's name was that died not that long ago, but he was Maradona. Like all these guys, best, like whatever, who are the best ever is.
0: Hand of God. shot.
1: Just don't care.
0: Something.
1: Like, whoever the best is, totally respect it. Messi is in that conversation.
0: Is, all right? Is the Messi-Ronaldo conversation the Jordan. LeBron-Jordan of soccer?
1: I think it's really more Kobe-LeBron because they played in the same era or a more comparable era. I think it's more Kobe-LeBron.
0: Okay.
1: And then I'm sure those that are a little older would probably lean towards Pele, Maradona.
0: Who's the best goalie of all time? I never hear that conversation. Like, I've never heard one person stand on a podium and say, the best goalie ever is
1: Dave Brown. They're not dang goalies, all right? They're keepers, all right?
0: Oh, boy.
1: Yeah. They're goalkeepers.
2: Oh, yes, sir.
1: It's like, yes, sir. I still have a buddy that calls a bartender a barkeep. Like, I don't know, like, he's a big soccer fan. I must be, like, an English thing. Yeah, I don't know. Like kind of I kind of respect it, actually. I kind of like that. It's like, it's his shtick. He kind of leans in. But I do know this. I do know that Messi, one of the best of all time, and his club team rocks pink.
2: Yes, they do.
1: All the time. Which, by the way, another conversation here for a second. I'm amazed at how quickly hot pink has entered the chat as, like, the go-to swaggy color. I'm not kidding when I say it's not a bad thing. When I was a kid...
0: The Cosmic Baseball team and Savannah Bananas can blame for that.
1: Well, fair enough. Whoever the Rough Riders, whoever it is they play, I know they rock pink or whatever, the party animals, whatnot. But, like, I remember when I was a kid, like, having the tiniest bit of pink with a younger sister. I'm like, that's Blair stuff. That's not mine.
0: No, your parents used to make you wear it for Easter, and you thought you were going to get shot.
1: No. Can't wear this. No chance. Now I think in the color wheel amongst the 7-year-olds and the 4-year-olds and things like that, like, pink is the color. Like, pink and, like, electric blue and green. Neon green, neon blue, and neon pink are, like, the hottest colors going.
2: But you just can't rock them in football.
1: You can't rock baby blue.
2: Baby, okay, so just baby blue.
0: Has there been a football team who had pink as a part of their primary color scheme?
1: No.
2: No.
0: I can't recall any. No.
1: When Savannah Bananas eventually morph into football, the party animals are going to be out there ripping.
0: That, by the way, a Savannah Bananas football concept might not be terrible.
1: Might not be terrible. It'd be amazing. Totally support it.
0: Yeah, it could also be dumb.
2: Yeah, instead of a 3-step drop, you do a couple backflips.
1: What I'm amazed
2: there.
1: By is everyone's like
2: well,
1: so.
2: Max Johnson did that.
1: Everyone's like so amazed by the Savannah Bananas success and excitement. And y'all, it's literally carbon copy Harlem Globetrotters, which has been around for 100 years, which is a phenomenally entertaining thing to go to for years and years and years. All it is now is it's Harlem Globetrotters on a baseball diamond outside when it's beautiful, and it's like all the fun stuff. Like, it's not that surprising.
2: The only thing is the party animals could actually win.
1: The Washington Generals never won.
0: I will say this. The fact that they're selling out Kyle Field, that is surprising.
1: Nothing surprises me anymore.
0: That surprises me.
1: Really? I don't know. I think
0: to watch a guy pitch on stilts,
1: Stilts?
0: I did say that like I was Russian also. I didn't mean to do that. It's because I'm reading right now that the greatest soccer goalkeeper of all time is Lev Yashin, legendary Soviet Black Spider. The only goalkeeper in history to win the prestigious Ballon d'Or.
2: He's one of one.
0: That's what it sounds like.
1: You
0: tell me how often you mess with the Black Spider.
1: I'm going to be honest with you. I am kind of excited about the World Cup. I don't know if I'll be taking my kids to Jordan-Hare. I'm just going to be honest there. That probably ain't going to happen. I don't think we're going to go to any games. But I am excited about a few things. One, it's summer. Nothing's going on. Two.
0: Savannah Bananas are going on. You just talked about how great they were.
1: Pretty sure Cosmic Baseball
0: is going on, too.
1: We watch those games regularly. Nothing's going on this summer. So, like, I'm kind of looking forward to mid-June.
0: You got the Barons.
1: And it's 1 o'clock in the afternoon. It's like, what do y'all want to do?
0: Barons.
1: You know what? Let's watch Belgium against, Côte d'Ivoire.
0: I'm going toe-to-toe with Joey Chestnut Thursday night. You just act like that's not happening.
1: You are?
0: Yeah.
1: What in?
0: An eating competition.
1: What are you eating?
2: The Birminghammer.
0: I'm not even sure I want to talk about it.
2: It's okay. You got it.
0: We'll talk about it after Chris Lowe, because everybody thinks it's a hot dog eating competition. It's not.
1: Yeah, I don't like your chances.
0: I'm actually nervous about it.
1: Yeah, you probably should be.
0: When we come back, we will talk this year's Auburn quarterback. with Chris Lowe, who had a chance to sit down with him next on.
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8: If you are struggling with substance abuse, alcohol, pills, whatever it may be, first of all, it's nothing to be ashamed of. We know addiction is a brain disease, and we also know getting into recovery can be tough. Also, in case this helps, I want to tell you about a new study at a Harvard School of Public Health, which found that spiritual belief, the idea of a steady religious practice, had a protective effect from addiction. Experts we talked to told us there were probably a few reasons why this might be the case. Number one, excessive drug and alcohol use would not be the norm in a religious community, and people want to fit in. Two, a belief in a higher power provides people with hope and solace, great foils for addiction. And three, and I think there's some merit to this, regular attendance in a faith community also provides connection. Just like in AA, camaraderie and social support is often what you need. I'm Dr. Sanjay Gupta, helping you live a better life.
0: All right, welcome back here. McElroy and Kubelik in the morning. Shift gears a little bit from the playoff conversation, things that may or may not come out of the spring meetings in Destin, and talk some Auburn football with Chris Lowe, who had a chance to sit down with Byron Brown, new Auburn quarterback transferring in from South Florida. You came away impressed from this sit down. What kind of took you off guard in a positive way about your conversation with Byron Brown, Chris?
9: Yeah, Cole. And it wasn't just with Byron, it was with his teammates. I got to spend some time there at the complex that day, and some guys that, you know, came with him, you know, from South Florida, like Keshawn Singleton, and guys that had been there, like an Eric Winters and some other guys. And then of course, Alex Golis, but just his presence and the fact that within 3 months, 4 months, he's clearly established himself as one of the leaders on that team, and the way he's going about it, just his work ethic and the way he treats people, just very deliberate, you know. And you've been, you guys both, you know, Greg was a quarterback, obviously, but when your quarterback is a guy that really goes out of his way to connect with everybody on the team, and is the guy on the practice field, in meetings, in preparation, who's sort of leading the way, you know, typically you got a chance. And that was sort of my main takeaway, you know, in meeting with him, and just how impressive a kid he is. I mean, I'd never met his mom and dad, Drew and Nicole, but boy, when you've spent some time with him, you feel like you have.
1: He is a guy that appears to be really well liked and really well. He just played a lot of football. Like, people are going to follow him and gravitate towards him because he's earned the respect. How has he taken to life in the SEC so far? How would you assess that transition?
9: Yeah, he's pretty realistic about that too, Greg. He says, listen, I know I hadn't done it in the SEC. I know that's a question everybody has. I hadn't done it week to week. And he played against Florida last year. Florida was decent defensively, and, you know, he carved them apart pretty good, you know, at the Swamp. But you got to do it week to week, and that's where you're measured as a quarterback in that league. You know, he did not play well in the spring game, but guys, I've seen enough spring games to know those things are fool's gold a lot of times.
1: No, come on. That's the most important thing ever. What do you mean?
9: Yeah, I know. Yeah, you've been there. We've all made that mistake. So I don't put a lot of stock in that, but we talked about that. Even Alex talked about that. You know, ultimately, you got to go out and you got to do it against, you know, kids that are all, a lot of these kids are going to play on defense, are going to be playing in the NFL. The numbers back that up in the SEC over the last few years. And, you know, you got to be able to get through the season. That's the thing. You know, I looked at his numbers carrying the ball. Now, some of those are sacks and weren't real runs, but I think he had 175 rushing attempts. And I sort of wanted to see how that compared to other quarterbacks last year. Pavi had 160-something. Arch had like 95. I think Trinidad had 130-something. You know, they got to be careful, and he's got to be smart too, because that's a big part of his game. He's really tough to get on the ground. But if you're going to make it through a season in that league, and again, you guys know this as well as anybody, you got to be smart. You can't take on every safety and every linebacker. And you know, making it through the season, I think, is going to be critical for him and Auburn next year.
0: We're visiting with Chris Lowe on the Higginbotham Hotline of the On3 Sports Network, talking about Byron Brown, had a sit-down with he, some of his teammates. And Alex Gold shared an interesting story with us at the Regions Golf Tournament a couple weeks ago, and he was talking about the stuff that came out about his throwing motion in the spring. And, you know, see some people saying, oh, this isn't going to work. Look at his throwing motion. And it's a little bit different. I mean, I think Greg, our resident quarterback expert, would even tell you that, but would also tell you it doesn't always have to be perfect for it to be effective. He has completed a lot of passes for a lot of yards. But Golis then told us it actually helped me do something else. It helped me kind of introduce him to how some things are going to be. And for him to see, hey, man, in this league, anything and everything can turn into a lot quickly. And it sort of helped him understand there are going to be times you need to put the phone down or turn the TV off or walk away from things. Any reference points into like how things are being managed differently by him from a social media, a coverage, a publicity standpoint?
9: Yeah, I'm, it's funny you ask that, because I asked him, I said, are you a big social media guy? And he said, I'm a social media guy on the things I need to be on social media for. He said, I don't sit there and scan it all day. And he referenced just what you said. He said his dad actually sent it to him. And he said it's something similar had happened when he was at South Florida early on. Not to the scale that it went viral in his first practice. Remember, that was his very first practice at Auburn. I think Auburn actually sent the clip out, just the quarterbacks working. And
0: yes,
9: you know, people went crazy with the throwing motion. So, no, he gets it. He said, I know everything I do is going to be scrutinized times 10. More so than it was at South Florida. I think ultimately, though, he seems to be ground enough, Cole, that he gets that he's going to be measured by productivity and results. What he does in helping that team get back to winning football games. And you know what is on social media, his first day of spring ball, or what people are saying, or how they're dissecting his throwing motion, even scouts. I talked to a couple of NFL scouts, and they're a little bit leery of it, but they also point out his ability to, you know, to do things, different things on the field, you know, to be a guy third and four and third and five. You know, I don't want to even mention his name, but there was a guy once that played at Auburn at quarterback when it was third and four under, fourth and three or under, he was a first down every single time. Well, this kid's built like that. You know, he's tough, he's physical. Again, I'm not comparing him to Cam, but he's that type of quarterback. And I think if you've watched tape on him, and I know you guys have, you know, he is freakishly athletic. You know, he's faster than you think he is. Now, again, durability and doing the things it takes to get through the entire season in the SEC, he was the first to tell me. He said, Chris, you know, I know I got to go do it. And I feel good. I'm confident. I have no doubts. But until I do it, you know, over the course of the season in the SEC, they're always going to be those skeptics. I like the fact that he gets that. He understands that. And he is not consumed with what anybody's saying on social media. I'll tell you the other thing about him too, is he's probably, I'm not there every day and certainly was just there for most of the day, but Alex told me this, he's probably the hardest working kid on the team. And when you come in new and you're the quarterback and you bring that work ethic with you immediately, and it's not something that's fake or it's real, then I think that has a way of being, just sort of permeating your entire team in the locker room.
1: How is he, for those that haven't been up close to him and haven't seen him in person, how's he put together? I mean, so much talk already about the durability and lasting the season, all this other stuff. Like is he put together to a point where you think he could handle that workload if he's still asked to run it as often as he was asked to run it the last couple of years?
9: Yeah, I watched him work some too. Yeah, he looks a lot like Lenore Sellers, body type. Maybe a little bit KJ Jefferson. KJ may have been weighed even more. I think KJ was probably more like 240-something. This kid's a solid 235. He moves well. That's the thing. He moves well. He's got good feet. But yeah, he's put together. I think the one that probably in the SEC, just size-wise and what he looks like, Greg, would come to mind the quickest would be Lenore Sellers. So that would be, we've seen it's hard now. The more games you play, everybody's playing at least 12, and if you're in the playoff or bowl game, 13. It's harder and harder for guys to make it through that season, that entire season unscathed without missing a half or a game or multiple games at that position. In fact, I should have looked the numbers up last year. How many quarterbacks played more, not counting when they set out because they had a big lead, but how many quarterbacks played more than 85% of the snaps because of injury?
0: Chris Lowe, the On3 Sports Network, joining us on the Higginbotham Hotline, talking with Byron Brown. What's the feel of the team kind of heading into the opener as far – because it's so much new, not only the coaching staff but players, but that's part of the advantage is you have a lot of players that have played together in the same system, same scheme. Is there a lot of positivity about what it could be early and how quickly they can all be on board together?
9: Yeah, well, you're right. A lot of new guys on the roster, I think 55. 13 of those, including Byron, came from South Florida. So they've been in that same scheme, Keyshawn Singleton. I think two of their starters on the offensive line would have come with them and played with them. So I think that does help. And you sort of touched on it, the entire offensive hierarchy. Byron has worked with those guys now for 3 years, not just Alex, but Joel Gordon, quarterback's coach, Cody Burns, offensive line coach. I think that's helpful. I think the other thing that the sense that I got, had a chance to with DJ Durkin briefly too, is there's still a real sense of, and I know they lost some key guys, but when you bring back Xavier Atkins and you bring back some of those guys that are just strong, tough guys that have a lot of pride, I think there's still a real sense of security that the defense is going to play well enough and be, they're going to have to create enough chaos that you're not going to have to be perfect on offense. Now, the defense played their butts off last year. And again, they've lost some key guys. I get that. But they've also brought in some guys. So I think that I want to say division, Cole, but in talking to some of the guys, it was almost like the defense knew that they were going to have to be almost perfect to win. And rarely does that happen in the SEC. And I don't know that there's necessarily that feeling this year, which I think takes the pressure off of both sides a little bit.
1: So when you look and assess what Auburn's ceiling is this year, what do you think is a realistic ceiling and what do you think is a realistic floor given all the new and all that came with Alex Golish from USF?
9: Well, the floor, Greg, is they hadn't had a winning season in 5 years. So the floor is, the ceiling is not a winning season, but I think that's certainly something that Alex Golish expects and everybody on that team expects for them to be a winning football team this year. I think if things go right, he stays healthy. That first game against Baylor obviously is a huge one. I thought last year's was a huge one. It didn't turn out to be, as the way the season played out, it didn't turn out that way. But getting off to a good start and getting some momentum, And so I think if they could get to a point to where they go into November, they get into November with a chance to win 8 games, that'd be a hell of a season for them, you know, and win some games that count. That's the thing. You know, they've been in games, you know, last few years. You think back to the last few years under Hugh, they had chances to win big games, twice against Alabama, twice against Georgia. They were right there, and they just couldn't get it. So I think winning some of those close games, because they've been in position, to me, that's what sort of gets them over the hump. And I think that's what Auburn fans, as they look at this first season under Alex, they want to see Auburn be able to get into those games, not only be in them, but win some of them.
0: Chris Lowe joining us on the Hanging Motham Hotline. Before I let you go, I understand that your view of this may be a little bit distant like ours, but when you look at what's happening with this conversation around a potential 2014 playoff, what are you realistically hearing behind the scenes of how many people in, how many people out, how many people want, don't want, disagreements between ADs, coaches, fans? Like, where is this all for you right now?
9: I'll put it this way, Cole. Talking to, and we did something on three yesterday where we polled leadership at all 16 schools. Two declined to participate. But there were more ADs, leaders at those schools who wanted 24 than wanted 16. It was pretty close. And I think, as you guys might imagine, the teams that won 24 in the SEC are the teams that just haven't typically been there. You know, if you're – I'm not going to call anybody's name, but if you're school X and you go into the month of November with three losses, well, you still got a chance to get in if there's 24. So I get that. I get the engagement, the inclusivity part of it. But just me and talking to people who love the sport – listen, Mike Elko, I will mention one name. Mike Elko, to me, has been as real as anybody about this whole deal. And when I was with him – last month up at the College Station, he said, listen, Chris, he said, Toshes, we want 40. He said, but we don't really ever want to be the NCAA basketball tournament. That's not what college football is. You still want it to be hard to get into the playoff. You want that to be a hard thing. You don't want it to become an invitational. And to me, I agree with him. 24 seems a lot more like an invitational than it does a playoff. And rest assured, guys, if we get to 24, and I think eventually we will, it ain't going to end at 24. It'll grow from 24. Now, we might all be playing golf at McElroy's Resort down in South Florida by the time that happens. But if we get to 24, it ain't going to stop at 24.
0: Interesting stuff. Interesting times right now, Chris. And appreciate you hopping on to discuss some of it with us. Always good to have you. We'll do it again soon.
9: Same to you guys. Take care.
0: Chris Lowe joining us on the Higginbotham Hotline, talking a little Byron Brown. We'll take a look at that Auburn schedule, kind of where they might be early in the season. Talk more. You know, we got Mike Elko audio, what Chris is referencing there. We'll hear that on the other side. First, Greg, tell our listeners about Bromberg's.
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7: A Better Life with Dr. Sanjay Gupta.
8: Making sure your kids get enough sleep. It's one of the most important things you can do for them as a parent, and yet it's often overlooked. Not only does sleep in the early years set the stage for mental and physical health, it also creates the foundation for how one sleeps later in life. That's according to the National Sleep Foundation. Now, that organization recommends 14 to 17 hours a night for newborns, 12 to 15 for infants, 11 to 14 for toddlers, 10 to 13 for preschoolers, and 9 to 11 for school-aged children. When it's age appropriate, start by talking to your kids about why sleep is important. It helps their body grow, helps their brains learn, helps their mood stay steady. Don't underestimate the importance of a routine. You can even narrate what you're doing step by step to help them along the way. I'm Dr. Sanjay Gupta, helping you live a better life.
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0: Well, that one was pre-planned, so that was mutual agreement on that one. Even though we didn't stick to the plan, we actually did take dance lessons for that, and then I stepped on her dress like the first three steps, two out of the first three steps, and we were like, abort mission. We can't just rock side to side.
1: It's a good effort.
2: Just kick slide, dog.
0: We tried. We did try. But yeah, there effort. Were, I mean, it got back down to that last song, this or that, like, whatever that Bryan Adams song from Robin Hood was. I can't remember the name of it. You'll have to look it up. It's a popular song. You've heard it. You know it. You start looking left and right, and all of a sudden it's like, man. There were always the two or three guys that were ahead of their time and like just weren't afraid and like all the girls were into and like they'd be up there slow dancing and you're just like, it's not me.
1: I have a daughter. I don't want to think about these things.
0: This As is it. You. Yeah. This is it.
2: Yeah, everything I do. Oh.
1: Bryan Adams?
2: Yes, sir.
0: Yeah. You're like, you know, it's winding down. This is it.
1: Our big one.
0: You'll make your move here. You want to give it a go?
1: Our big one in the.
0: Nope.
1: Our big one in middle school was like Rascal Flatts.
0: I don't even know them.
1: It wasn't
2: Life is a Highway?
1: It wasn't Life is a Highway.
0: This is it, guys. Wrapping it up. You ready to hit the road?
1: Wasn't My Front Porch Looking In. It wasn't any of those. I don't remember the name of it.
0: Yeah.
1: My Wish. And there was another one, too.
0: We've heard that enough.
1: I don't know.
0: Yeah, it didn't happen for me, though. I'm not afraid to tell y'all.
1: Oh, thank you for not being afraid.
0: Didn't happen.
1: It's been 40 years. I think you'd be over it by now.
0: No, I'm never getting over that.
1: Explains so much. Are you frustrated? We didn't talk through it.
0: No, I just did not have the confidence back then.
1: Don't need it. Have the game. Don't need the confidence.
0: Didn't
2: you gotta
0: have,
2: part of that. Got to have a little bit.
0: You know where?
1: Didn't you see those three TFLs, babe?
0: I'll let my game show West between Dance. The lines.
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9: If you are struggling with substance abuse, alcohol, pills, whatever it may be, first of all, it's nothing to be ashamed of. We know addiction is a brain disease, and we also know getting into recovery can be tough. Also, in case this helps, I want to tell you about a new study out of Harvard School of Public Health, which found that spiritual belief, the idea of a steady religious practice, had a protective effect from addiction. Experts we talked to told us there were probably a few reasons why this might be the case. Number one, excessive drug and alcohol use would not be the norm in a religious community, and people want to fit in. Two, a belief in a higher power provides people with hope and solace, great foils for addiction. And three, and I think there's some merit to this, regular attendance in a faith community also provides connection. Just like in AA, camaraderie and social support is often what you need. I'm Dr. Sanjay Gupta, helping you live a better life.
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4: Just off the top of your head, Greg, if we asked you some of the best names in NFL history by position, first names.
5: Yeah.
4: What do you think the best first name quarterback is? Collectively. We did this practice yesterday. It was really dumb. We went through every position, by the way. All-time greatest first name for quarterbacks in NFL history. We got it down to three.
5: I would say like Joseph.
4: Joe is one.
5: Yeah. I'd say Joseph. I would say Dan.
4: Was in there.
5: All right. Then I would say
4: it's an easy one because there's one all-time great, and then there's a lot of other really Tom? Goods. No. Not as many Toms as you would think.
5: Really? All right. Matthew.
4: Mm-mm. Steve.
5: Like Berline?
4: Young. Bono.
6: McNair.
5: That was Sonny.
4: There is a Sonny Bono also. Yeah.
5: McNair. Yeah, Steve's a good one.
4: There were a lot of Steves in there.
5: All right.
4: Do you want to try other positions? Because sure. They're not as easy as quarterbacks.
6: It's not.
4: Would you think the greatest name, first name of all time NFL is?
5: I'm going to say
4: outside of, say, either Joe, Steve, or Dan, because those would probably be in the mix. It was almost a consensus, was it not?
5: I'd say Reggie.
4: You would think, but no.
5: There's a bunch of good Reggies.
4: Not as many as you'd think.
5: Really?
4: Not as many as Ricky's.
5: Ricky is better than Reggie?
4: Collectively, yes.
5: Really? Okay.
4: And very surprising how many positions don't even have a second all-time great player with the same name.
5: Really? I'd say like Tony?
4: Like receiver?
5: Tony. A lot of good Tonys.
4: There's Tony Dorsett, Tony Gonzalez.
5: Tony Baselli.
4: There's some good ones, but
5: Tony Montana.
4: We went down the list and I would say 80% of the positions, there was not a second all-time great with the same name. Hmm. Like deep tackle. Warren, Aaron.
5: Booger.
4: You can't find other ones. Cortez.
6: Indomican.
4: Like you're not getting them. I mean, there's not.
5: They're one-offs. Yeah.
4: Yeah. They're all like one-offs.
5: Aaron.
6: DeBrickshaw.
4: Yeah, we said Aaron. Like tackles, it's Anthony, Tony. Orlando.
5: Joe is
4: in the mix with Ricky as all-time name.
5: Yeah.
4: Joe is probably the number one tackle name.
5: I'd say Warren's got a bunch, though. Like, I really think about it.
4: I think we saw a ton of
5: Warren
4: Warrens.
5: Warren Moon, Warren Sapp. Like, there's a handful of Warrens, I feel like.
4: It was a fun practice yesterday.
5: I
4: thought I'd throw quarterbacks at you just to see what you would say. It was. I don't even know how we got to it. And then we said, you know, we're here. We're going to keep going. And it was like, so interesting to get to like running backs, and you had like two Rickies, and you had two Jims, and then that was it. You couldn't find two other all-time greats with the same first name. Now, you could find some just players with the same name, but we were looking for all-time or just greats with the same names by position. It's hard to find. And receiver was Andre.
5: Andre.
4: Johnson.
5: Rison.
6: Reed.
4: And because you won't get, there's only one Calvin.
6: Yep.
5: Andre Tippett.
4: Was an edge defender, outside linebacker, which was another one that we only found like one name with even two all-time greats. There's only one Lawrence, outside linebacker.
6: Yep.
4: I mean, there's only one Vaughn.
5: What about Derek?
4: Derek is a good name, is one that was in there.
5: Derek Brooks, Thomas.
4: I look at Derek Brooks as a little more off the ball. Derek Thomas was just a pass rusher. So, but it was an interesting practice.
5: There's a lot of Mikes. Wow, there's a lot of Mikes. Mike Ditka, Mike Haynes, Mike McCormick.
6: Mike Singletary.
4: Mike Tomczak.
5: Mike Mahalski.
6: Yeah.
5: Mike Munchak. Mike Singletary. Mike Webster.
4: But none of those same position. So when you go by position, it was really hard.
5: There's a lot of Rays.
4: Not at inside linebacker, though.
5: Raymond Berry. Ray Flaherty. Ray Guy. Ray Lewis. Ray Nitschke.
4: Again, only two of those same position. So
5: Shorty Ray.
4: Not familiar with his tape.
5: Real guy.
4: Haven't seen it.
5: Baller.
4: Haven't seen the tape.
5: He's a technical advisor on rules back in the 60s. Hall of Famer.
6: I mean, they have.
4: What was their biggest debate on rules in the 60s? Munching?
5: Whether or not
4: munching?
5: You could smoke on the field.
4: Should we call a penalty called face mask when you rip someone down by the front portion of their helmet? Yeah. But it was a fun practice yesterday. Just cool to kind of see like how the names are distributed amongst all-time greats. All right, we told you we would let you hear from Mike Elko, Texas A&M head football coach from SEC spring meetings in Destin. This is Coach Elko being asked about how many teams he would want in the college football playoff.
7: I don't know why you guys ask us. Like, why do you care what we think? Like, it doesn't matter what we think. I've said this before. I think there's two sides to that conversation. I think there's a good of college football where we better be really careful. I don't know why we're trying to become a trophy sport. I don't understand why that's something that we're trying to do. Then there's self-preservation, right? And so if you really ask me on record, what does Mike Elko want? I want 40, because then I'll make it, and then I won't get fired.
4: All right, so a little facetious there. But as we brought up, Greg, when this 2014 playoff initially started, you can say going to 40 because it'll keep you from getting fired. What happens that one year you don't make a 40-team playoff field? You're fired.
6: You're at least on the hot seat.
4: Nah, maybe. He also discussed what he would like to see from leadership potentially moving forward in college football.
7: Different conferences want what they want because it's the best for them. Different schools and different levels in each league want what they want. Like, why wouldn't it be? It goes back to, again, I've said this before, like, we've got to figure out some type of unified leadership over college football. You know, we're a billion-dollar industry that's getting governed in a lot of different separate pockets, not with one unified leadership.
4: All right, so on potential leadership there in college football, I think we would all like to see some sort of unified leadership, GMAC. Don't know if realistically that's coming anytime soon, but a lot of people have asked for it. A lot of people want it. Don't know if there's a way to truly get there.
5: Well, it'd be great. I just think that right now it'd be difficult to pinpoint who that guy needs to be because that guy right now, the most obvious candidate is Greg Sankey. But Greg Sankey right now has a responsibility to the 16-member institutions that he represents. So it automatically is going to be looked at from other parts of the country as, well, he's only got the SEC's interest in mind. I don't think that's necessarily true. I think he really genuinely cares about the greater good of college football because if he wanted to, he could go scorched earth and do whatever he wanted, and he hasn't. But I understand that it would be great to have singular leadership. It would be. Now, who would want that job? You know, that's the tricky part. Who would want it? It'd probably be highly lucrative, one would assume. But you also would need one governing body. Like, yep. Who's the governing body? Right now, you pick someone to run college football. That's awesome. But who does he work for? Like, I mean, like the NCAA, no, they don't have any say in college football. Does he work for the college football playoff? No, because the college football playoff answers to the commissioners. Well, who's in charge of the commissioners? Well, who's going to agree on what commissioner's in charge? Nobody. So it's not really set up to have singular leadership right now unless something changes in the near future.
4: Mike Elko, also just on the financial future of college football.
7: I think we're in a really interesting spot right now, because if we don't find a way to create some level of regulation within the market, a lot of people are going to go bankrupt really quick, right? If this thing goes from where it's at to up another 20% to up another, you know, we're 2.5 years away from having an NIL budget that's more than the TV revenue for all of our university, right? And when that happens, you're going to have some serious questions about how that gets funded. And so, yeah, I think there's a lot of questions in that regard.
4: All right, so that's Mike Elko, Texas A&M head football coach, financially where he sees things going, what things are going to be. We've heard from Greg Sankey as well. A couple of other clips just discussing college football playoff expansion and maybe getting there or what it may look like. Alabama head coach Kalen DeBoer asked about the expanding playoff and its potential.
8: I mean, I've heard the arguments from obviously all 12, 16, and 24 seem to be the most popular, right? And so, I can make an argument for all of them. I know for me, it's really not about a number. It's about just trying to win every football game so we don't have to put it in a committee's hands.
4: Also, Alex Golish, Auburn head coach, when asked about college football playoff expansion.
9: Kind of finalize my thought process on, I haven't been in this league long enough to have an opinion on anything grander than Auburn football. And I say that like humbly in every way. Nobody in that room cares what I think about the college football playoff. And I hope at some point maybe people will. But when I tell you the college football playoff is literally the last thing that I've thought about since I took the job at Auburn, I've thought about the things we got to get done for us to be highly successful so that we're in that conversation. But, man, nobody cares if I think it's 12 or 16 or 24. Like, and every time I see something on it or read it, I'm like, man, like, whoever's figuring this out, God bless them.
4: All right, this has caught a little bit of blowback from some people. And if we need to listen to it again, we can. What is your immediate reaction to what Alex Golish just said there?
5: 100% realistic with who he is, what his responsibilities are, and understanding, like, you got to earn that right to have an opinion on the topic. You can have an opinion on the topic, but he's also accurate in saying that, yeah, it's probably going to be met with deaf ears in the room because he hasn't been there and he hasn't been in the league long enough to know what it actually takes to go through a season and then perform in the playoffs. So I think it's 100% honest. 100% honest, and doesn't mean he can't still voice an opinion. It just whether or not it'll be heard. It'd be like me in the rookie sitting there as a rookie at the Jets and trying to hold a team meeting. That ain't happen. I hate to break it to you. It'd be like, shut up and go get my omelet would be their response.
4: I mean, I love the honesty. I love the humility. I'm not sure why people are finding negative context in this.
5: People like to hate.
4: And then also on the, you know, hadn't really thought much about the playoffs since he's gotten there. I don't know why that's a problem for people. I really don't. Like, you got to build a roster. You got a team, get ready to play Baylor in the opener. Like,
5: what? Bigger fish to fry.
4: Okay. I'm glad we're on the same page here.
5: Obviously, I'm not crazy. So, yeah, I'm not surprised that we're on the same page.
6: Right. Like, can I win my first game?
5: Yeah. How about I could care less about the playoff format. Like, hey, we get there. I'll think about it.
6: Right.
5: Like, what are we doing? Gosh, people.
4: Come on, guys. This is what folks are going to want to go with and what they're going to want to talk about.
5: Come on, man.
4: Lane Kiffin was asked about his recent decision to add Ed Orgeron to his staff at SEC spring meetings. This is what he had to say.
10: having known him before and working with him, and then to, he was already living there, you know, he moved back up there, and so it's something we had talked about a little bit throughout it, and it just seemed like the perfect time to bring him back, and then we talked for a number of days about it, and to figure out exactly what it was, and I feel awesome about it because, you know, I feel the comfort of having him on the staff. 17 years ago, he was here as a Tennessee coach, you know, and, you know, knowing that when he's on your staff, certain things are taken care of. You know, he's not in that same role he used to be, but to bring him back to LSU and, you know, the expanded number of people to recruit, you know, that can go on the road, you know, that's a tremendous value anywhere, let alone in the state of Louisiana.
4: All right, so that's Lane Kiffin on hiring Ed Orgeron. We'll visit with Max Brown in about 15 minutes on being coached by both of those men when he played in college and what he expects from that team this season and maybe what he expects from their quarterback as well. We heard some commentary earlier about what Kirby Smart had to say in reference to the playoff expansion. We've heard on this show what Kirby Smart has said about the SEC championship, how he values it, how he's going to celebrate it, how he still sees its importance. Lane Kiffin was asked about Kirby Smart's continued support, praise, and not letting go of the importance of that game.
10: It's hard to figure out, you know, because, you know, he can say he loves the game, but did he love it when he lost his, you know, quarterback in the game, you know, so, you know, for the playoffs. So there's things in that, there's good and bad to it, and, you know.
4: So, I mean, he's got some reality to that there, Greg, but also I think Kirby Smart would probably tell you, like, yeah, we found next year's starting quarterback, and you know, he showed what he could come into the game and do. Still won the game.
5: True. I understand, though, the thought process surrounding the team, the coaches. It's like the conference championship game matters for sure. Nobody is naive enough to think that it's as important today as it was 10 years ago. Nobody's naive enough to think that or to push that. And frankly, 10 years ago, it wasn't as important then as it was 10 years before that. Because guess what? In 2008 and 9, you lose the SEC championship game, you're not going to the BCS championship. Like, that was a semifinal. So, like, yeah, you can make the case that 2012, 2000, 2009, 2008, like those were playoff elimination games. And it's different now. It doesn't make it worse. It's just now you're already in. It's not necessary as it relates to going and trying to win a national championship. It's fun. It's great. We all love it. It matters to us because we're traditionalists, but it's not as important as it was 20 years ago. Everybody knows that. Like, and in 2017, by the way, Alabama didn't play in the national championship or didn't play in the SEC championship game, still made the playoffs, still won the national championship. So, like, it doesn't matter as much as it once did. Doesn't mean it's not great, but it's different now. That's why I think I'm open more so than ever before. As strange as it might sound and as uncomfortable as it may feel, I'm more open today to reimagining the SEC championship as opposed to continuing to play 1-2 in Atlanta for the outright title.
4: Now, I think that's one of the bigger questions moving forward is what's the option going to be? What are the real options that you potentially look at with the SEC championship game and something that has not been discussed as much as just the potential of going to 16 or 24 teams? We'll hear more from SEC coaches on the other side. Continue having that conversation next right here on Jock.
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0: All right, welcome back in. McElroy and Kubik in the morning, 921. Wednesday, May 27th, right here on Jocks. Get back to some other comments from SEC coaches down in Destin. One that I found very interesting for multiple reasons. Now, we will consider the source a little bit with how much time we spend on it or maybe what we take from it. But Lane Kiffin said something else that I don't think is maybe getting enough attention. Or maybe it's not getting attention because it shouldn't get any attention.
1: I stayed there forever.
0: So,
1: and they don't ever pursue. There's some... This isn't a marriage that's going to last forever, most likely, even though you think it is, where both parties are happy and neither one wants out. You could wish it would. And it's a feel good.
0: So we'll get to that here in just a moment. Something that Kiffin said about another former coach in the SEC. 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
0: All right, Max Brown coming up in about 7 minutes. This was Lane Kiffin discussing essentially coaching program marriages.
1: It's just... made a job decision. Again, unless I stayed there forever and they don't ever pursue. There's some... This isn't a marriage that's going to last forever, most likely, even though you think it is, where both parties are happy and neither one wants out.
0: Do you agree with that, Greg, that that's sort of the way that these coaching agreements are viewed by... either or both parties?
2: Yeah, I mean, it'd be great if it lasted forever, but in all likelihood, how many programs are going to have a coach that is inevitable? Like, that's there for an indefinite period of time. There's not many like that. So, be great, but it's not realistic.
0: Okay, he also followed that up with this.
1: I don't even want to go into names here. Like, these are some names that you would say it happened. And I would tell you the coaching profession actually... it didn't, because right at the end, they made him retire. So it bothers me when they say that, because I feel like I know that I changed. And then I came to a point and made a family decision, got everybody involved, and said, you know what? It's been 6 years. We're going to a new challenge.
0: So people think that he's referencing Nick Saban there, Greg, when he says that at the end, they still force you out.
2: It's not the way I've... understand it, that Nick Saban was still working until his very last day. He had an indefinite run on his contract. Like, things were good. And he just decided at the end, like, yeah, I'm not recruiting the way I once did. The guys aren't responding the way they once did. This isn't for me anymore. So, no, I don't think that's accurate. I don't think there was any external pressure to do anything. And I also haven't been told about anything that would lead me to believe that Alabama was behind Nick Saban's abrupt retirement.
0: Yeah, I wouldn't have understood it that way.
2: No.
0: And why would he still be at games around the program in Tuscaloosa if he were forced to retire?
2: He's also still getting paid.
0: That may be one reason that you do allow yourself to be forced to retire if you're still going to continue to get paid and not fired. But it wasn't going to get fired. It wasn't going to happen no matter what. That's just not the way that I understand it. Not the way that I took it. And I don't know if a lot of people believe that. I don't know if that's necessarily something that was said for a reason. But either way, I found it a little bit surprising that it was laid out that way.
2: Who's reading it that way? That it's kind of out there amongst the... who's saying that that's who he's referring to?
0: it was quoted as that he actually, can you play it again? The part where he says, this isn't a marriage that's going to last forever. You could wish it would, and it's a feel-good story, but they don't happen. And then I need to hear what comes after that.
1: I stayed there forever, and they don't ever pursue. There's some, this isn't a marriage that's going to last forever, most likely, even though you think it is, where both parties are happy and neither one wants out. You could wish it would, and it's a feel-good story, that they don't happen rarely ever. Maybe Nick Saban.
0: Okay, there. See,
1: he says maybe Nick Saban. Names here, like, these are some names that you would say it happened, and I would tell you.
0: So we didn't catch that the first time. I don't care about the rest of it. So he actually says maybe Nick Saban. That's what I thought he said, but I didn't catch it the first time. That's the way it was typed when I saw people report it yesterday, and then I didn't hear him under his breath say maybe Nick Saban. So now we've heard him say it.
2: Yeah. You buy it?
0: This isn't a marriage that's going to last forever. You wish it would, and it's a feel-good story, but they don't happen. Maybe Nick Saban.
2: So it sounds like to me that it is a... He wasn't forced.
0: I don't think he was. And I'm not sure why Lane even had to drop that name in there the way that he did.
2: Because he likes to stir the pot.
0: But when people shared that quote, they shared it as Lane Kiffin believes Alabama forced Nick Saban to retire.
2: Yeah. To which I would share it as Alabama was not necessarily caught off guard, nor were they coming off a disappointing season, nor was the program like in a bad place. And they just lost to the eventual national champions in overtime. Like, I don't think that's true.
0: If they forced him to retire, don't you think they would have named the new head coach like 2 or 3 days later?
2: They did.
0: Because you would have known you were going to do that, or faster than they did because you would have known that was coming? There would have been no search really necessary whatsoever.
2: No, there would be no search necessary under those circumstances.
0: All right, we'll move on to somebody else who was coached by Lane Kiffin and Ed Orgeron. Talk college quarterbacks this upcoming season with Max Brown next right here on Jock.
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10: How often do you stop to wonder whether you should share something that's revealing, maybe even embarrassing, with a partner, a friend, or even your boss? In her new book called Revealing, The Underrated Power of Oversharing, behavioral scientist Leslie John says doing just that can help you deepen relationships that are vital to your life. We need people to trust us in order to get things like love, friendship, and career success. That's what she told us. When you make yourself vulnerable by revealing something sensitive, it does make other people trust you. In turn, when you ask someone to reveal something about themselves, showing that interest will generally lead someone to like you more. Why? Because people like to be asked about themselves, she says. It also signals that they are discriminating and choosy, but in a good way. I'm Dr. Sanjay Gupta, helping you live a better life.
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0: All right, welcome back in. McElroy and Kubelik in the morning. Wednesday, May 27th, 9:32 a.m. right here on Jocks. We're going to go to the Higginbotham Hotline. Welcome in Max Brown, former USC quarterback, now analyst with ESPN. Saw you share something on your Instagram the other day, Max, about two people you were coached by in college who are now reunited. That was Lane Kiffin and Ed Orgeron. Based on your experience, being around them, being coached by them, what do you expect from that duo this year, and what did you make of the hire by Lane Kiffin?
1: Yeah, what's up, fellas? Thanks for having me on. I love the hire. First off, I thought it was a testament to Ed Orgeron putting the ego aside, wanting to get back into college football, and first time I'd ever seen a coach go from being the head coach of a school, taking 4 years off, but no other stop at any other place, and then being a special assistant 4 years later. But I think it speaks to the relationship they had. And yeah, I met him in 2011 when I was a recruit up in the Seattle area. And Ed Orgeron's as good of a recruiter as they come. Obviously, why Kiffin's bringing him in as the special assistant title there. Obviously, there's a lot defensively too, but his personality is relatable. I think he maybe better than any other coach that I had the ability to connect with guys from different walks of life. I was a quarterback. He was a defensive line coach, and he still, you know, had that connection. And I think the fit there makes a lot of sense, obviously, culturally and what Kiffin's trying to build. And I do think there is not a fatherly figure with Ed Orgeron and Lane Kiffin, but I do think there's just because, you know, Orgeron coached with Monty way back in the day, and there's a certain sense of, I think, Orgeron looking after Kiffin still, even at this stage of life, that he's trying to help him bring back another national title to LSU.
2: What was Lane like to play for? Just out of curiosity. I mean, I've always wondered that, and everyone seems to love him who plays for him, but what was he like for you?
1: He was a different dude when I was with him. That's one thing that I always tell people, like, I mean, the personality pivot from when I was with him in 2013 to where he's at now is a full 180. And I think he deserves credit for that. Most coaches don't pivot like that. I mean, one of the biggest criticisms when he got fired at USC within the, you know, alumni base and the media, the media bunch back there in 2013 was he dynamic enough to control a locker room and to handle a USC type of locker room and a USC type of donor base? Now saying that, that's like laughable because he's one of the most dynamic coaches in college football. But I think when his book comes out someday, and he's alluded to this in interviews over the years, I think that USC chapter kind of woke him up and was like, man, I'm taking this thing way too seriously. I'm gripping the wheel way too tight. I need to loosen up, be myself, and it's going to help me be a better coach. And I think he would have had to go through that USC experience. But the guy I see on the sideline of Ole Miss last year is a completely different dude than the guy I played for in 2013.
0: Visiting with Max Brown, former USC quarterback, now with ESPN, college football and UFL analyst. What do you make of his quarterback this season? The health is a little bit of a concern. I get that. But we've seen Sam Levitt be successful, play some really good football. His skill set in Lane's system, what is your expectation of that?
1: Yeah, the health is key. Obviously, that's the case at any quarterback, but especially for him because he was at his best when his legs are a factor. And you know, when you're banged up, you obviously that obviously can't be the case. I thought his 2024 film was much better than what he did in 2025. Obviously, the injuries played a role in that, but you know, he's one of those guys that we're sitting right now, and you know, he has the ceiling of potentially being, you know, one of those top quarterbacks in college football. And just like we saw in the draft a couple months ago, the guys that were in the first round weren't necessarily talked about as first rounders this time last year, but they have the ceiling to get there. I put Sam Levitt in that category. I thought Kenny Dillingham, especially in 2024, did some good things. And the fine line is, you know, how do you activate his legs without getting him hurt? And then if you are playing SEC defenses and they are able to contain his legs, does he have the chops to win from the pocket? That, to me, is one of my biggest questions with him, if you were to take away his mobility. But he's a talented dude. There's a reason Kiffin went out and got him. And, I think the talent's certainly there.
2: So when you think about his fit in the offense and how they get the ball out quick, a lot of short boundary throws, things like that, Now, I've never seen him be like an outrageously good passer, but he's had moments where he's been real streaky. Can this offense potentially bring out the best in him?
1: And that streaky word is what they used with Jackson Dart a couple years ago, who had some of that, you know, obviously tons of arm talent, but his legs were a factor to his college game as well. And I think that's I think Sam has more quick twitch than Jackson does. And I think Jackson probably has more, has had more success in the pocket up until his college career at that point. But I think this offense could unlock a lot with Sam Levitt. Greg, you mentioned the spacing. I mean, Kiffin putting receivers hug towards the sideline, and you're going to have outside linebackers and middle linebackers having to kind of pick their poison of, hey, do we go out there and guard the playmakers for LSU and run the risk of Sam's, you know, legs being a factor on draws and keeping contained quarterback-wise, or do they have to allocate more resources towards the box, and make sure you're guarding Sam's legs? Well, then, hey, we've seen that before with Kiffin, where he'll spit the ball out and unlock the passing game that way. That, to me, is the big question when facing this LSU offense. But I think from a scheme standpoint, what he brings to the table, I think there's a fit there. And I think, the mobility piece is something I don't think Kiffin's had to this level in recent memory. Again, Jackson was solid, but I think Sam's even a level up from the athleticism standpoint.
0: Visiting with Max Brown, former USC quarterback, now analyst with ESPN. You watch these quarterbacks, you study them. It is going to be a fun quarterback year for a lot of reasons. A lot of guys on the move that are going to places that other quarterbacks have transferred and been successful, some coming back with their teams. I'm interested from you, who are you excited to watch this year? Like, what quarterbacks are you watching the film? Are you saying, man, it's going to be fun to see what this dude can do this fall?
1: Yeah, the dude, in my opinion, has the best tape, and he's gone forgotten about a little bit. But us West Coasters know all about him is Jaron Kiave-Sungapolotele at Cal. The top end of his tape, to me, is better than anyone in the country. He's not a name that you're seeing thrown out there, but the top end talent for what he showed as a true freshman last year, now going into his second year of full off season. We all know the jump that can be made when you have 1 year under your belt. Obviously, Cal's not a team that's getting the national headlines per se, but that quarterback is special. I've been on the media side for 6 years, 7 years now. He's the best true freshman quarterback I've seen, maybe other than Caleb Williams. And it wouldn't surprise me if he takes that next tier. And Cal's obviously going to have to win some games, but that dude is very, very special, and I could see him making another jump this offseason.
2: Is there a team that's being slept on in general? Cal kind of comes to mind. I feel like Cal is one of those teams, and they have, I think, improved their talent level with Tosh Lupoi. Is there a team, though, that you think might be flying under the radar a little bit?
1: Yeah, I spend a lot of time in the ACC country calling games on the East Coast, and I think SMU is a team that jumps out to me. I mean, honestly, similar to what we talked about with Sam Levitt, have had a big 2024, gets injured. Well, their quarterback, Kevin Jennings, had the same thing, big 2024, the CFP run, and he was banged up last year in a wide-open ACC. He jumps out to me as well, and then I go to Indiana as well, which obviously they're not sleeping up on anyone, but I've covered Josh Hoover, and the line that I keep using is I think Josh Hoover is better at this point in the offseason, meaning before his first start at Indiana, than where Fernando Mendoza was a year ago. Fernando Mendoza was number one pick. We all know about him, Heisman Trophy winner. But I think you talk about Hoover was TCU's all-time leading passers, played a lot of really, really good football. I think from a true passer standpoint, at this stage before year one with Indiana, I think he was more polished than Fernando Mendoza was. And I'm aware of how, you know, that might come across as a super hot take, but I think that's why Indiana went out and said, hey, Josh Hoover's our guy because of the talent he has. So, you know, I expect Indiana to be right back in the thick of things because of the quarterback they got.
0: All right, what about your alma mater? And what they may be, Greg and I have had a couple conversations about USC. We're visiting with Max Brown, former USC quarterback on the Higginbotham Hotline. What they may be this upcoming season, we know the quarterback talent is there. A couple weapons going to be gone. The offensive line has steadily improved, of course, the last couple of seasons. Defense, obviously, a little bit of a changeover recently, but looks like it may be heading in the right direction. How dangerous can USC be this fall, in your opinion?
1: Feels like another offseason where we're saying, oh, that could be real dangerous. Just got to piece it together. Just got to get that front seven talent working and the offensive line talent working. And I think that holds true again this year. For me, I think Jaden Maiava, he again, falls into that bucket of guys where, you know, you see him on lists of, all right, he might be a top 10 quarterback in college football and has the potential to, you know, pop up if he had a great year into a, you know, potential, you know, top end type of draft pick. I think he has that talent. He's got the size, the anticipation, accuracy. He's played a lot of football. I feel like he's still flying somewhat under the radar, which to me is bizarre, just given the success that Lincoln Riley quarterbacks have had, both in the college level and still obviously in the NFL level. So skill-wise, quarterback-wise, I think USC could has a lot to play with there. Again, I think the biggest thing is going to be, can USC win ugly games when you're not high-flying passing and you have to lean on a defense to get stops and a front seven to control the game? That is going to be the question. But I think this year, from a USC standpoint, it's very clear. Year five in Lincoln Riley, I think they have to make the playoff. And if they don't make the playoff, I think the program's probably got to go a different direction, which to me is a very clean it's a clean outlook this year for USC. To me, it's very black or white, which for USC fans, it's noteworthy because it hasn't been clean with the past head coaches and, at the different stages of the head coach's tenure, maybe outside of Clay Helton, that was obviously a clean breaking point. But even the year before, people were asking Clay to be out, and they gave him an extra year, and that kind of divided the fan base. When they told Sark to go, the fan base got divided because it was, hey, we should have never hired this guy in the first place. And then you fast forward, and he's 5 years, and he's one of the best coaches in college football. Same thing with Lane Kiffin. It was, hey, maybe we should have given him one more year back in 2013. And my point there is the fan base was somewhat split with a lot of those decisions. That's not the case this year. I think that the fan base, the donor base, is all pointing in one direction where it's, hey, we got to make a playoff. And if we don't make a playoff, something's got to change. And so very black and white for Lincoln Riley this year.
2: So what do you think is holding them back? Like, I know that initially it was heavy offense. They've made some progress defensively. Like, ultimately, what do you think is holding them back from being a legitimate contender yet again?
1: I think it's a culture thing, which culture is like the number one buzzword, as we all know. Every coaches meeting we all go into, it's, oh, culture, culture, culture. But for me at USC, it's an undertone of grittiness. And I think from an outsider's perspective, in the portal era, building a culture and building a program at USC might be harder than any other place in the country, which sounds crazy because USC is a blue blood program. But you're sitting in downtown LA and you got guys with millions of or hundreds of thousands of dollars coming in as 18, 19, 20 year olds in high rise condos in downtown Los Angeles or West Hollywood or Hollywood or wherever they're going. And that's just hard to build that culture, get guys bought in. It's one thing when you had, you know, Pete Carroll and you're stockpiling guys and you're able to, have five-star guys sit and wait their turn. It can be done, but I think it's more difficult than Lincoln thought. I think it's more difficult than maybe the average college football fan thinks, just given where USC is from a market perspective. That is not an excuse. You got to get it done. But that to me is the big question that Lincoln's got to solve of, hey, when it's fourth quarter in on the road in a Big Ten environment, does your team have that grittiness to buckle down and not win an offensive shootout, but get it done, you know, ground and pound defensively and offensively?
0: Max, great stuff, dude. Appreciate the time. Really good stuff. We'll have you back, talk some more college football, and hopefully we can do that again soon.
1: Yes, sir. Thanks, fellas. Good to connect.
0: There you go. Max Brown, former USC quarterback, now with ESPN. Does a great job talking football, college football especially. And I found it pointed there, Greg, that he said if USC's not in the playoffs this year, they may need to go a different direction.
2: Yeah, I mean, it's people have alluded to that, but to hear someone that's connected to the program is eye-opening for sure.
0: No punches pulled. And I don't think Max is doing that to try to get a rise out of people. I think that's just the way he views the program right now. And like you said, he's close to it. He knows it. He sees it. He gets it. So interesting thoughts there. A couple other things coming out of spring meetings that we need to discuss. Robert, hang tight. We'll get to you on the other side. And one thing that I got to hear what Greg thinks about is coming out of spring meetings next right here on Jocks.
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0: All right, welcome back in. 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Robert is in Greenville, wants to chime in on SEC meetings. Welcome in, Robert.
14: Hey, good morning. How y'all doing today?
0: Great, thank you.
14: Listen, I think I have been all along for a 12-team college football playoff, or if you want to expand to go to 16. And I feel like there's a lot of division as far as what the SEC wants to do. And I just don't like the idea of going to a 2014 playoff because I think it I know the regular season is still important, but I think some folks think that it will be watered down and won't mean as much. And having 3 and 4 lost teams in the college football playoff, I happen to agree with what Mike Elko of Texas A&M coach said yesterday. I think it's something that's got to be earned. And I think the 12 is the right number. I think a lot of the reason why they're looking at it is because of money, with the NIL transfer portal situation like it is. They're doing this feasibility study to see if they could match the amount of money they would lose if you don't have the SEC championship game. And I'm just hoping they could the SEC will say, hey, we need more discussions. And then on the bill with Senator Ted Cruz, I'm hoping that this will pass, but I thought it would have a very good chance until I read where they say the biggest dilemma is going to be the Democrats want to say college athletes or employees. The bill doesn't have that in there.

0: your conference, the 9-game conference schedule, the size of the playoff, a couple of things like that we need to get to tomorrow, because it feels like there may be some folks on more different pages than we imagined going into these spring meetings.
1: Yeah, and I think when you take everything into account and you assess where everything is, it's understandable that there's going to be a lot of disagreements because there's a lot of different angles to look at this.
0: I think changes fast, right? I mean, you go from all of a sudden somebody wants this, and then this part of it changes. It's a little bit different. This might mean this down the road from a scheduling perspective, or this might mean this down the road from our conference schedule. Like we already heard, like lettuce weekend's going away. There's no more lettuce weekend.
1: What a shame.
0: We're going to have conference games the week before rivalry games.
2: Does this Deep South Owls rivalry go back to November?
0: I think Auburn pushed really hard for that to not happen. I think Georgia didn't want that to take place either, so I'm going to say no.
1: You mean you're talking about Mercer or Auburn?
2: Auburn and Georgia. That's the Deep South Soldiers rivalry, not Mercer.
1: How deep?
2: Deepest. Pretty deep. The deepest.
1: Deepest rivalry.
2: Exactly.
0: We got a lot more to get to. We can even cover everything from spring meetings during the course of the show today, so we'll do more tomorrow. We'll get to more tomorrow. Discuss it all, but for all the breaking news coming out of spring meetings, keep it locked for Three Man Front next right here on Jocks.
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11: A better life with Dr. Sanjay Gupta.
12: Making sure your kids get enough sleep. It's one of the most important things you can do for them as a parent, and yet it's often overlooked. Not only does sleep in the early years set the stage for mental and physical health, it also creates the foundation for how one sleeps later in life. That's according to the National Sleep Foundation. Now, that organization recommends 14 to 17 hours a night for newborns, 12 to 15 for infants, 11 to 14 for toddlers, 10 to 13 for preschoolers, and 9 to 11 for school-aged children. When it's age appropriate, start by talking to your kids about why sleep is important. It helps their body grow, helps their brains learn, helps their mood stay steady. Don't underestimate the importance of a routine. You can even narrate what you're doing step by step to help them along the way. I'm Dr. Sanjay Gupta, helping you live a better life.
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0: It is 10 o'clock. Welcome in. This is Three Man Front on Jocks. Day two, I guess, officially of the SEC spring meetings down in Destin, Florida. We will keep you posted on some potential happenings going on. You will not have the car wash of coaches and ADs and executives rolling through there doing interviews. This is when they really get down to the brass tacks. You know, you hear from the coaches and ADs the first day, but then you see a situation starting to develop where they get in these committee meetings, they start talking about things, and then lo and behold, you might get a little bit of movement, but by the end of the week, the presidents and the chancellors will vote on certain things. We're also waiting. It was a story that came out late last night, and we have been waiting for Congress to step in with some guardrails in regards to NIL, transfer portal, all that kind of fun stuff. Well, I've just been told just a few moments ago that there could be some news coming within the next hour that Senators Maria Cantwell and Senator Ted Cruz from Texas, they're expected to unveil a bipartisan bill that would give the NCAA limited antitrust protection to enforce transfer and eligibility rules. Potentially, this would limit players to just one transfer while also creating an enforceable player salary cap, an agent registry system, and codifying parts of the House settlement. So all of this potentially has the makings of going down within the next hour, I have been told. A lot of people have not seen the actual bill or what's going to be in the bill, but this is just based on some reporting from people that I trust down in Destin, Florida right now, who is literally texting me as we speak.
1: How in the world, Pat, do we get both sides of the aisle to agree on a bill?
0: I don't know. It's pretty crazy because I was told last night that not really sure the SEC is going to be very excited about this bill. And the reason why is because the biggest fight in this bill could be over television money. The bill would allow conferences and schools to pull media rights and sell them collectively. That is something that the Big Ten and the SEC, they are vehemently opposed to. This is a Cody Campbell move. Cody wants to put everything in one big pot and distribute it equally, like it's a socialist society. The SEC and the Big Ten, they don't want that. So that is going to be a huge fight. And no matter what we see come out of this bill, I just want to remind everybody that there's going to be hearings. There will be amendments to the bill. There will be lobbying. There will be conference pushback. All of that is coming. So, and we don't know what the verbiage is as of yet, but I'm just going ahead and laying the groundwork based on the people in Destin, Florida, boots on the ground, have been telling me from last night and literally as we're on the show right now, as I'm getting continued text messages of what potentially is happening down in Florida.
1: Well, we have historical events typically that happen when Trey Wallace joins the show, so today would be no different.
0: Yeah, and Trey is obviously following this story, so we hope to catch up with Trey. As we know, we've got a lot of friends down there covering the event, so hopefully we can catch up with him. But that will be a big story, what the SEC, their response to it. But as we know, kind of following this, whether it was the House settlement or this potential bill, it's not like this is going to a vote in the next week or two.
1: No.
0: This is just something that...
1: But it's a start. It's something that we can look at, and then you'll get conjecture and people that are adding into it, finding the faults of it and potential shortfalls, but also the benefits. I applaud them for just getting it to this stage, and I have no idea what's in it.
0: Me neither.
1: I applaud them for at least getting to this stage.
0: But from all indications, it will probably go over like a lead balloon at the SEC spring meetings.
1: Yes. So seems like everything's going over like a lead balloon. It just depends on what side of the room you're in.
0: Yeah. Well, one thing the SEC did do yesterday, they did vote on something. They did come to a resolution as the Cupcake Saturday, or also known as SoCon Saturday.
1: Lettuce Saturday.
0: Yeah, all of that is going bye-bye. That is no more thing. Are you sad, Conrad? You won't get to see UT Chattanooga or Mercer or name the SoCon school on that Saturday?
2: I am very happy about this because there's nothing worse than getting to that point in the season and then you look at the schedule for the next week and you go, oh, these games suck.
1: I call that Leaf Day.
2: Yes.
0: Oh, you get to a lot of yard work done.
1: You see a lot of guys piles of leaves in their yard that day.
2: Yep, halfway through the second quarter, it's, I think I've seen enough on this.
1: Honey, there's no good games on. We got five birthday parties to take the kids to. I'm doing leaves.
0: Well, I do know a lot of people that used to enjoy those because those are the type of games that very typically, if you've got kids that are very active in activities in the fall, whether they play football on a Friday night or they have other activities, and then you get to that game and it doesn't cost a family of four your mortgage to go to a game, and you get an opportunity to go hang out and go to a game, and it's affordable tickets. But that has gone by the wayside. The SEC ADs voted yesterday to have everyone play a conference game on the penultimate week of the regular season. That will be effective in the 2027 season. It ends the tradition that started about two decades ago. I mean, as long as you and I have been following this very closely. It's funny, Greg Sankey said, I think that's the end of the cupcake weekend in late November. He said, smiling, and he added, we never got that one sponsored, though.
1: This is a major missed opportunity.
0: Mm-hmm.
1: Our friends at Little Debbie.
2: I was about to say, Little Debbie always wanted to sponsor, and they couldn't. Mm-hmm. Seriously, though, I do imagine this is for college football playoff reasons, right? You want that extra opportunity to impress the committee against another conference opponent, get that extra
1: where they don't have that
2: push,
1: lasting impression of you playing Mercer.
2: Correct.
1: Mm-hmm. Or whoever before you played your last game.
2: Yep. Yeah.
0: Have that last data point. It is funny because whether it's Alabama or Auburn, I mean, everybody's guilty of it. This year, there are four such games on the schedule. You've got UT Chattanooga against Alabama. Samford is at Auburn. Wofford's at Ole Miss. Tennessee Tech is at Mississippi State. So there's four examples right there of that lettuce game. And so that will go by the wayside starting next year. Now, I think I saw this correct. Correct me if I'm wrong, Conrad. I think Bama in 2028 is it UT Martin? But it's scheduled in September. It's not a so-called cupcake weekend game. It will just be
2: earlier in the season. Yeah,
0: in September.
1: And I hate to compare it to the other conference, the place the night games. But Big Ten, they do this. They knock out their MAC games early in the season.
0: Yeah, like the first 3 weeks of the season.
2: Well, and I just wonder if moving forward, so you have 12 games, 9 conference games. Do you go cupcake game week one, kind of warm up, get everything figured out? Week two, maybe that's when you play a non-conference game of a, you know, like the Alabama-Ohio State game. And then week three, to kind of recover, another cupcake game, and then you get into your conference slate.
1: Kind of like a little escalator?
2: Yeah, I could see that maybe being the strategy moving forward, is kind of sandwich that non-con game in between them. So you've got your warm-up game, and then if you're a little beat up, you've got a rest game.
1: I think it depends on the coach. It depends on what you have coming at back, and nowadays it changes a lot more than it used to, but if you have a team that was coming off and you had a lot of returners, coaches, I've heard them say, no, I want that opponent. So we're thinking about that opponent all summer in the weight room. There's focus. It's not, we're opening up with Ball State or one of those MAC schools. But I've heard it on the other side. We got a young team, like to kind of put our toe in the water before we totally jump in. But lettuce game going away, I don't hate it from a fan aspect. I hate it for the dad. For the family that has found college, well, just going to watch a sporting event in general to be cost prohibitive for that family. I hope that we can be creative in how we find ways to get those folks to games.
2: Oh, I didn't think our team was going to be that great this year. Wow, they've really exceeded expectations.
1: Let's go
2: see them late in the year when they've got a lot of momentum.
1: A-Day, let's bring in another team with other uniforms, and let's have a band, and let's do it up, and let's turn the scoreboard on, and let's have fun. $5 a ticket.
2: Maybe so.
0: So I'm just looking at $5? What's going on in Destin today, and the only thing that they have big up on the board is at 1:30 today, there's a press conference, a gambling education initiative.
2: Probably beneficial.
1: Do we enroll? What do we do?
0: I don't know if this is...
2: It's just for the coaches?
0: I don't know if this is something... This is press conference, gambling education initiative, which tells me I think the SEC probably has passed some type of legislation. You might call that the Brendan Sorsby Act. I'm not really sure.
1: Well, he'd be speaking today.
0: Probably via Zoom.
2: Well, he's out of rehab now, so he's good.
0: Yeah. Mm-hmm.
2: He's rehabilitated.
0: That was quick. I mean, I just...
1: No, it was. I just, it was.
0: That was... Man, I know we got a football season that's, you know, quickly under 100 days now.
2: We've got to make sure he's in shape, just in case.
1: It was a bunch of bets, but it was a little bit.
0: Yeah, just 10,000 of them.
1: Yes. So it's
2: he just wanted to feel closer to his team since he wasn't on the field. He wanted that unity of feeling like he was a part of something on Saturday.
1: He went through the Fast Pass program.
0: 35-day inpatient rehab for gambling addiction in Goodyear, Arizona.
2: How close is that to the resort that Vrabel and Rossini were at?
0: In Sedona?
2: Yeah. I wonder if that's right down the road.
1: You know, sometimes people get off the pills and the sauce and they're actually eating square meals. They put on a little weight.
0: Mm-hmm.
1: Any news? Has he put on some pounds?
0: I have not seen any video or pictures of him. He does have a court date set on June the 1st in Lubbock County.
2: He went from gambling to like fried food. That's his new vice or something.
1: Buffets.
0: I'm just glad to see. I'm going to come across, but.
1: We love you, Pat. Come on.
0: Reading the president of Texas Tech.
1: Oh, yeah.
0: I hope that if I'm a sophomore student from Midland, Texas, and I go to school at Texas Tech and I work two jobs and I have a gambling addiction, I hope that I am given the same opportunities that the $5 million quarterback, Mr. Sorsby, has been given at Texas Tech.
1: Yes.
0: That's all I'm saying. And you know what? They very well may have those opportunities for those students. I severely doubt it. But to have the president of the university to come out with a, what was that? It was a long-ass letter. I mean,
2: it was really long. It was really long.
0: And then he wants to.
1: He's had quite some time to pen it.
2: 35 days.
1: Yes.
0: And then he wants to make it sound like he is not the first college athlete to face gambling addiction, and unfortunately, he will not be the last. Our responsibility as higher education leaders is to create environments that support young people's growth, maturation, and success fit for the times in which they live. Given that Brendan has taken accountability for his addiction and actions, a brave act in any circumstance, but especially under the intense scrutiny of a national spotlight, we believe the best path forward is for him is on campus among his teammates, embraced by the strength of his community. End of quote. Okay. Nobody is saying that he can't be with his teammates. Mm-mm. Nobody is saying that he can't come on campus. This is not an Aiden Holloway situation.
1: No, he can go to class.
0: He can
1: work out.
2: He can be a college kid.
0: He can immerse himself in the day-to-day activities of being a student at, Baghdad College? What is it?
1: Yes.
0: Oh, Texas Tech University.
1: Lubbock.
0: That's right. That's what our future governor called it back in the day.
1: Compared it to Baghdad.
0: I'm sorry, but did anybody else have a problem with this?
2: I didn't like the fact that he's asking for them to either overturn or reverse the ruling in terms of either making him eligible for the full year or just maybe give him a half a year suspension. And you're advocating for them to basically give him a slap on the wrist. And then a paragraph later, you're talking about how Texas Tech is going to do everything in their power to protect the integrity of the sport. It's one or the other. Like, sorry, you can't have your way and also protect the integrity of the sport. You have to pick one lane and
0: you
2: go.
0: You also have to be held accountable for your actions.
1: Mm-hmm.
0: End of discussion.
1: Right.
0: If I go out here and I break the law in Homewood, then I better be prepared that I am going to face penalty and maybe be thrown in jail, whatever the case or whatever I did. That's just part of it. I mean, he has yet to feel the repercussions of what he did. But we are not saying that he needs to be like the baby thrown out with the bathwater.
2: No, don't exile the kid.
0: Not at all. But when you make these comments like he is taking accountability for his addiction and actions, yes, that's very brave of him to do so. Glad he went through the 35 days of rehab. And it was a brave act, especially someone that is in the national spotlight like him. Nobody is saying that that's not. But when the president of the university comes out and goes on, and if I'm a general studies major at Texas Tech University. And I got problems. I got pressures. I've got mental anxiety because I'm trying to figure out how I'm going to pay next month's tuition that's due, or how am I going to pay for my apartment? You know, I'm not a $5 million quarterback. Are they giving the same grace to these students that they're giving their $5 million quarterback? My prediction is no.
1: And how well does this president, has he ever met Brendan Sorsby? Does he reference that at all? Because you are vouching for a young man that just got to your campus a few months ago. Right? I understand it. I wasn't totally ready to ban him and say he should never play football again. But yes, a suspension was warranted, whether it was going to be an entire season or was it going to be half the season. You got to deal with it. I hate to think that we never see Brendan Sorsby play any form of football again. But you're right, Pat. It's a rule. Broke the rule. Not only did he break the rule,
2: he broke it tens of thousands of times.
0: Yeah, it wasn't like he broke it once by accident.
1: This wasn't a misfire on his phone late at night in a drunken stupor.
0: No.
2: No, and I find it hard to believe. I'm sorry, but whether you think it's innocent or not, I find it hard to believe there's not a little part of your conscience when you're betting on the team that you're a part of, whether you're betting on them to win or whatever, that doesn't go, I shouldn't do this.
1: The problem that I have, and it's two separate issues, and one, the problem I have is the double standard. It's the Brendan Sorsby, you broke an NCAA rule, you should pay. Okay, fine. What about the guy that goes and breaks the law? Like, bad stuff.
2: Yeah.
1: Really bad stuff. We're just going to give him some training. And I know that the appropriate discipline in our eyes, that happens in some of those cases, but we've seen examples of, are you serious? You're really going to cheer for that guy on the field? After what he was charged and convicted of?
0: I will applaud the NCAA because it is a black and white issue.
1: Yeah.
0: It was the same thing that happened with Pete Rose in Major League Baseball. You bet, you're banned.
1: Mm-hmm.
0: Period. I mean, there's no gray area. And it prohibits students from betting on any NCAA sanctioned sport.
1: Ask Rick Neuheisel.
0: Period. Rick Neuheisel lost his job at Washington because he was involved in a NCAA tournament pool. How ridiculous is that?
1: I've told you guys, NCAA people that work for the NCAA cannot go to a house that has a pool during tournament time.
0: Yeah.
1: If they have squares,
0: yeah,
1: you lose your job, whether you're active or not.
0: Love to hear from you, 1-800-239-WJX.
1: Who's going to be their quarterback?
2: Well, they got that backup that's recovering from, ACL?
1: Is it going to be the Tulsa transfer?
2: Well, he's got, 3 months to prepare.
1: That defense better be solid again.
0: Mm-hmm. So, obviously, he's going to go in front of a judge on June the 1st, hoping to have better success than Charles Bediako did. And find his way on the playing field and see what happens.
2: Like we talked about with that, though, this would be a dangerous precedent to set if you're that judge.
0: Yeah, and based on the president of the University of Georgia on the Paul Feinbaum show yesterday, he said that we are already living in anarchy when it comes to college sports, that we're here. It's here now where people can do whatever they want to do.
2: I don't know what it means, but I love it.
0: All right. We are live waiting to hear from you. 1-800-239-WJOX. So we'll try to catch up with some folks down at Destin. It's a very fluid situation over the next few minutes, next hour or so, but we will do our best to try to get in touch with those folks and we will continue the conversation here on Jocks.
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4: Emoji moment from Sadie, who writes, I'm not crying, you're crying. This is what I said during my first appointment with my physician at Mochi. because I didn't have to convince him I needed a GLP-1. He understood, and I felt supported, not judged. 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
14: Colleague of mine was telling me the other day about how their Instagram feed is filled with videos, most of them kind of funny, about how grandparents and friends tend to bulldoze new parents out of the way to get to see their baby. Now, as a dad of three daughters, I know how life really does become all about them the moment those kids are born. But I also know parents are still people, too, who need their own attention beyond being mom or dad. And moms, in particular in those early years, can feel especially invisible in the eyes of other people. So what can you do to stop contributing to what is known as maternal invisibility? Women we spoke to said these two things were the most helpful. When people stopped to ask how they could best support them, number one, or when they took the initiative to handle certain tasks that obviously needed to be done. I'm Dr. Sanjay Gupta, helping you live a better life.

0: 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Brian Edwards will join us from MajorWager.com, Vegas Insider at 1045, as the NBA Finals one half has already been set, as the New York Knickerbockers. Can we still call them the Knickerbockers? I like that name.
1: Do you?
0: Yeah. Instead of the Knicks.
1: I like the Knicks.
0: Call them by their full name.
1: You can still do that. When I think Knickerbockers, I think Phil Jackson.
0: Do you?
1: Yes. I feel, yes.
0: I thought you were going to say pants. Like when you hear the word Knickerbockers. You
1: no, think but.
0: Pants.
1: But, yeah. Right Antelons. In line. Yeah. No, I think of the short shorts back in the 50s that they wore with the tube socks that just covered the shin.
0: Yeah.
1: That's what I think about when you say Knickerbockers.
0: Maybe that's why they were named that.
2: So you're going to be locked in for the finals?
1: No. No.
2: I think the finals actually could be really good this year.
1: If this is like a U.S. Olympic hockey question, let me know. But if there's something patriotic here.
2: Yeah, it's American basketball.
1: Depends on who you ask, Conrad.
2: What if...
1: I see a lot of Euro in their game these days.
2: What? Fair enough. What if Jack Hughes is courtside for a game? Would you watch
1: that? That changes things.
2: Okay, you'd watch that one?
1: Yes.
2: Okay.
1: Yes, with that snaggle tooth.
2: I think the finals are going to be good this year. I'm excited.
1: You're super excited, aren't you?
2: The Western Conference finals are awesome with the Saints and the Thunder.
1: So, are you still going to have your draft party?
2: The Spurs and the Thunder. My draft party?
1: Mm-hmm.
2: Yeah.
1: Yeah.
2: We're having it at LeBaron Filon's house.
0: That's nice.
1: Pat, we can,
2: he's
1: we
2: having
1: can,
2: us
1: we,
2: over.
1: We had an NBA draft pool party.
0: Hey, he told everyone at Social Taco his pool's broken.
2: Mice.
0: Mice ate into your line?
2: Yeah.
0: Your water line?
3: Yeah. Ew.
1: Dead mice just floating in your pool.
2: I did have mice in my house, but I killed them. But yeah, Molly, I guess I didn't tell you that.
0: You know, it's kind of odd that you have mice in your house, because based on the fact that you do videos of you cleaning your house during patriotic sporting events.
2: It was a shock.
0: Yeah.
2: Well, we found out there's a hole in behind the sink that goes like outside. So we had to.
1: What'd you put in there? Steel wool?
2: Cover that up. Yeah, just an old shirt. Just
1: Flex Seal steel wool. You got some poison outside?
2: But we had, we have like 8 mouse traps very strategically placed around our inside and outside of
1: our house. Get those Tomcats.
2: That's what we got. Yeah.
1: Big ol'.
0: Buy a cat.
2: That was Paige's suggestion. She wants a cat. So I was like, well,
0: cat will take care of that pretty quick.
3: You should get her a cat.
2: This is good validation for you. We're going to have to get a cat. Yeah.
1: Just keep the cat outside, right?
3: It could be like an indoor-outdoor cat.
2: Yeah, that's fine.
3: Mm-hmm.
2: Yeah.
1: Get a feral.
2: Ah. I don't know if I want that. We'll see. We'll see. TBD on the cat. We'll figure it out.
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0: So as we went off the air yesterday, we continue to have that conversation about Kirby Smart's comments yesterday. He was on the Paul Feinbaum show yesterday afternoon. He did not go into the details that he did earlier when he met with the media, but let's take a listen. This is what Kirby said behind the microphone. This is kind of put a little context of what we were discussing yesterday about the SEC potentially, according to Kirby Smart, breaking away.
4: But I've said this for a long time, our president. I've been a huge advocate that if we can't find rules that everybody plays by, then we should, play our own. I'm not afraid of that. I'm not afraid to break away and say that our conference is strong enough to go out and have and play. I mean, like, if we could actually function and it financially would make our programs more stable and we could support things financially, I'm talking about all the sports, and do by our own rules, I'd be all for that.
0: As he said to Paul yesterday afternoon, he basically said, look, I'm trying to protect all of these sports. And he admitted, he said, listen, if all these other sports end up going away, it is going to help football. It is going to help my football program from a monetary situation. But he goes, I don't want that. Like, I don't want us to lose women's tennis. I don't want us to lose, men's track and field, whatever the case may be. He wants those Olympic sports to stay strong. They want them to continue to be funded. But at least he was being honest by saying, I understand that if those do go away, that means that that money is going to be freed up, and probably that money is going to be siphoned to a football or a men's basketball program, because that's the two programs in most athletic departments that actually make it in the black, not the red.
1: No, and I believe that most coaches, they feel that way. It's healthy for your program and how other sports affect. I know that they do, but I just go back to the D3 and calling D3 games back in the day, Pat, and talking to a college president, they talked about the importance of admissions, the type of student that they can attract just by simply fielding a football team, and how much that changes. And you think about the other sports, and I think about those situations, about how those student athletes, they supported the other student athletes, whether it was the men's tennis or the women's tennis or softball, and going over and being that support. And to maybe on a smaller scale, that still exists at places like Georgia and Alabama and Auburn. So I do believe genuinely that Kirby's smart. He does feel that way. He doesn't want the other sports to go away. At what point, though, is a football program willing to sacrifice to keep those others alive?
0: Yeah. I mean, I think at the major Power Four, you will, because all these coaches most of the time have really good relationships with the other coaches.
1: Yeah.
0: And I think most of them would want to see the university succeed and not those programs, you know, go away. But I don't think there's any doubt. Like, they raised all this money for Arkansas tennis, both men's and women's. And you had independent donors give near $10 million? Was that it? $5 to $10 million to bring these programs back. And I'm not saying that they wouldn't have been ticked off because their love for tennis was not going to be affiliated with the University of Arkansas anymore. So they might not have given any more money to the school because you'd been ticked off. But ultimately, that money potentially could have been to John Calipari, to basketball, or to the football program.
1: Yeah.
0: You know, but
1: how many, you were probably different at UAB. Conrad would be a good one to ask. How many Olympic sports did you go and watch Alabama compete in?
2: Zero. The only sporting events I went to were football, basketball, baseball, and softball when I was a student.
1: I never even, softball, it wasn't even recognized when I was in school. It was still a club sport. So it would have been the three for me. It would have been basketball, baseball, and football.
0: Yeah, I mean, obviously facilities have changed immensely at UAB. But when I was a student, the softball team had played at Green Springs on the field closest to the actual Green Springs Highway. That's where the women's softball team played. And, you know, the basketball team, you know, Bartow Arena was built, you know, when I was a student. But, you know, they used to practice in Bell Gym across the street. You know, our intramural field was where Coach Bill Clark and his football team practiced for many, many years. And if it came a heavy rain, you had broken bottles on the field.
1: Of course.
0: I mean, you know, I mean, it's just, you know.
2: I'd see the rowing team practicing in the river.
1: I've seen the Alabama rowing team practicing. I was down there one day.
2: Yeah, I've seen that. Yeah, you'd be, you know, walking down there and you'd see them practicing.
0: Yeah.
2: If that
1: counts. You notice that. You don't see that every day in Alabama going down a river.
2: No, it definitely stands out, but never made it to an
1: event. That looks coordinated and on purpose.
2: Yeah, very much. It's a very large, skinny boat.
0: When we come back, there is some news that are coming out, some details about this Ted Cruz and Maria Cantwell bill. And I will try to get through this during a commercial break, but one of the things that I just saw was the Lane Kiffin rule. And I'm really looking forward to seeing what the Lane Kiffin rule means.
2: Oh, that's actually in the text of the...
0: I'm sitting here looking at the one-time transfer, five-year eligibility, pro player ban, hard cap, 5% max agent fee, Lane Kiffin rule, optional pooling of TV rights, prohibits Super League. So these are just some of the highlights that I'm being sent now.
1: Lane Kiffin rule could be...
0: That could mean a lot of different things. So yeah, we're going to go to break. When we come back, we'll tell you, hopefully, what the Lane Kiffin rule means in this potential Senate legislation that is being introduced by Ted Cruz. That's next on Three Man Front.
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13: Breast cancer is the most common cancer among women in the world. And according to a new study out of the University of Washington School of Medicine, an estimated 3.5 million cases a year are expected by 2050. Now, the good news is we've gotten so much better at screening, earlier detection, and cutting-edge treatments in many countries, including here in the United States. But even here in America, Black women have a death rate from breast cancer that is 40% higher than white women, a disparity that exists despite our world-class treatment infrastructure. So what can you do to lower your risk? 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Exercise is really important. Cut back on drinking, quit smoking. And remember this, you should start getting mammograms. At what age? 40. That's when you should start. I'm Dr. Sanjay Gupta, helping you live a better life.
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0: All right, so the bill is called the Protect College Sports Act. It has been penned by Senators Ted Cruz and Maria Cantwell. This is the details of this groundbreaking legislation. Keep in mind, as you just heard the song, there's a lot of things that have to happen after a bill is introduced, if you remember your old civics classes back in the day. I'm going to cut it down for you. One-time transfer, meaning you cannot go and transfer multiple times. That's it. One time only. You got 5 years eligibility, pro player ban. So any of those guys that have left school, they've gone off, tried their likes in a Euro League, NBA, whatever the case may be, you can't come back and play. There's going to be a hard cap, hard salary cap, 5% max agent fee. So those guys that go out and sign five-star studs like Conrad Van Order, if I'm your agent, I can only charge Conrad 5% of whatever he's going to make from NIL. There's something called the Lane Kiffin rule. Now, that's not the official name in the legislation. It would be really cool if they put it in there like that, but this is what most people on Capitol Hill are basically saying. What he did this last year will not be permitted by law if this is passed, which means you cannot jump ship in the middle of the season. Like, there will be a time, unless you are obviously fired from your job, there will be a time, just like it is in the NFL, in which that you are allowed to go take another job. So you cannot leave for another job as a season continues. That's called the Lane Kiffin rule. The optional pooling of TV rights. This is where the Big Ten and the SEC, they've spent a lot of money on a white paper to try to point out that if you were to pull these TV rights, the actual money is going to go down. That's according to the SEC and the Big Ten. But according to Ted Cruz and Senator Cantwell, they believe that you should have the option of pooling all your TV rights and then distribute that money equally. It also prohibits the so-called Super League. So what they're trying to do is they're trying to protect the likes of the Troys, the Jacksonville States, the UABs, these smaller schools that are not part of the Power Four. So that's kind of the nuts and bolts. If you want to read all the disgusting legal ease from a Capitol Hill point of view, you can access that at many different websites. But I've just kind of given you the 30,000 foot view of what this is. I believe this is going to be very difficult to pass, just like anything these days are. Not to mention the fact that you've seen over the last week or two, the Congressional Black Congress or the caucus, they have had certain issues. There have been called for boycotts for certain Southeastern Conference schools because of redistricting. So, I mean, there's a lot of things at play in which there will be a lot of folks trying to do some horse trading to see if they can't get something passed. But that kind of gives you an idea of what you're looking
1: at. And some of the stuff, it's main points that they wanted to make sure that they included. Like you said, the reality of, I go back to what we're calling now the Lane Kiffin rule, the coaches must stay at a job. Ole Miss didn't want him to stay, even if he had not. You're not going to stop tampering of agents talking to agents and getting to their client. So if a guy knows that he's going to take a job and it's been agreed in principle with a phone call or a late night meeting somewhere in person, it's not going to change. And so that to me is not the pulling of the TV rights. That's going to be a big one. The prohibits super leagues. I would love to see how that's structured and how that would play out. Hard salary cap's really interesting to me.
0: Yeah, according to this, I'm trying to get a hard cap number here. It says the cap system will be similar to the NFL salary cap. Next year, each school has $21.3 million to spend on all of their athletes, but many programs, in order to achieve the advantage in a competitive recruiting environment, have redirected corporate sponsor cash to the rosters disguised as third-party NIL compensation that doesn't count against the cap. It says, given the above cap spending, football rosters have ballooned, as we all know and talk about, over $30 million. This piece of legislation stands to grant the College Sports Commission a new enforcement entity created by the power leagues to prevent phony third-party payments. They're giving them a lot of power to go after schools, and folks won't be able to sue So if the CSC says that, hey, Nebraska, we just found you guilty of illegally paying all these players, which an arbitrator said they agreed with the CSC, then Nebraska would just have to swallow it and go, okay, it's a jagged pill, but it is what it is.
1: I wonder on a hard cap, too, is that can you have deferred where it doesn't hit you like we had in baseball where that number is not going towards the cap? And there's a lot of
2: things. Yeah, we'll pay you half $1 million now, but we'll pay you $10 million over a 20-year period, but we're going to pay you $500,000.
1: Because there's already, and I'm sure that they got a copy of what would be in this bill. There's already staffs that are picking things. If this does pass, this is the way we get around it.
2: I was about to say that's because, I mean, technically, I mean, they tried to do that with the $20.5 million cap a couple years ago, and here we are with $50 million football rosters. So I feel like that one's going to be very difficult.
1: The max agent fees, I think that's good.
2: That is good. I agree with that because you don't want kids being taken advantage of, which happens a lot.
1: And that,
2: I agree with that.
1: That has happened, and that's happened. I can name three different times I've heard stories of guys here locally that could have gotten a really, really raw deal had somebody that was not looking out for their best interests, including former coach – or the guy was leaving, looking out for player and contacting new coach to let them know something is not right here. The pulling of the TV rights, to me, that should be left up to the conferences. That's your business.
0: Well, what you're going to have to do is you're going to have to rewrite the Broadcasting Act of 1961.
1: Yeah.
0: And that's going to be a problem.
1: No, I'm not. I understand the spirit of it, but not for the socialism and the big pot and just trying to keep everybody afloat when, I mean, there's a reason why that the product is what it is. Do you think that the passion is the same as in the Pacific Northwest as it is in the Southeast?
0: Of course
1: not. For college football?
0: Of course not.
1: But why do they get an equal slice of the pie?
0: The Lane Kiffin rule makes it illegal for coaches to leave their teams before the season concludes, and schools cannot hire coaches before a season concludes. Those on Capitol Hill are referring to this as the Lane Kiffin rule.
1: Yeah, good luck with that one. Now, you could pass that one. Tampering, that's be tough to prove. Unless you had subpoena power and you got the phone.
0: Well, here's the deal. I mean, if this becomes law, they will have subpoena power.
1: Yeah.
0: I mean, that's the complete difference. I mean, the NCAA did not have subpoena power, so you could not go after certain schools.
1: But does this address tampering with the coaches?
0: I mean, if you could prove that LSU had a conversation with Lane Kiffin or Scott Strickland at the University of Florida had a conversation with Lane Kiffin during the season, then yeah, the CSC and the NCAA or whoever you're going to say is the arm of the law, that, I mean, that they will have the law behind them. I mean, this is completely different.
1: And if you're found guilty of that, does that just stay in the collegiate realm or is in that, that's now a federal, what are we talking about here? You facing time?
0: I don't think you're facing time. I think you could,
1: What are you in here for? Well,
0: I mean, what you're going to end up
1: tampering with a linebacker.
0: Well, what you're going to end up happening is if someone's got actual teeth to these rules that are going to be broken, you will have a situation where you might be banned from television. You might lose scholarships. You can't go in the transfer portal. You can't do this.
1: We can't ban TV though, Pat, because that messes up that school in the Mountain West that gets the equal slice of the pie.
0: Yeah.
1: That's going to mess up their pooling.
0: Yeah. So, I mean, this is good fodder, good conversation, sure. And based the way that I was tipped off about an hour ago of what was going to happen, and now it's happened, I think the SEC will applaud certain aspects to this, but there's definitely certain things to it that they will shoot holes in, just like the Big Ten will.
1: I think the first four that I wrote down that you read through the one-time transfer, the 5 years eligibility, the hard salary cap, the 5% max agent fees, mm-hmm. Those are all solid.
0: Yeah.
1: And this other stuff that you named after that, it's nice to include it, but it's a pipe dream.
0: Yeah. And even if you have the votes in the Senate, then you got to go to the House and you see how messed up the House is. I mean, you've got so many factions in the House. I know this is using air quotes bipartisan, but when was the last time that you saw anything that was bipartisan? I mean, even the most simplest thing getting passed.
1: Exactly.
0: In the U.S. Congress. I mean, this is not a shot at whether you're a Democrat or a Republican. It's just, that's just the way it is now. So we'll see if Senator Cruz and Maria Cantwell can have a little bit more success than others. We will continue on. We're going to talk to Brian Edwards at the top of the hour as we've kind of run long here on this segment because of this breaking news coming out of Washington, D.C. This is Three Man Front on Jocks.
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13: We've talked a lot about measles over the past year, but mumps has largely flown under the radar, even though it's been making a bit of a comeback as well. That's because fewer people are getting the MMR vaccine, which stands for measles, mumps, and rubella. The vaccine's been around for decades. It is effective. It is safe. What makes mumps outbreaks difficult to contain is that symptoms usually don't appear for 2 to 3 weeks after someone's been exposed. And that can make it hard to pin down where that exposure took place. And someone who is infected can transmit the virus to someone else before they are symptomatic. If you get sick, which could manifest like a run-of-the-mill respiratory virus or the telltale swelling of your cheeks and jaw, all you can really do at that point is to treat the symptoms and also isolate yourself so you don't infect anyone else. I'm Dr. Sanjay Gupta, helping you live a better life.
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0: It is 10:53. 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
1: We'll continue to discuss bipartisan bill that's been introduced by Senators Cruz and Cantwell. We'll get reaction. Maybe some folks that are there in Destin, Florida, the SEC, what they think about the bill, some of the points that Pat laid out, some of the highlights, the one-time transfer is included in that, the 5 years of eligibility, a hard salary cap, 5% max agent fees, the Lane Kiffin rule, which there's response on the text line to 205-834-9450. This one reads, so under the Lane Kiffin rule, if a coach is determined to be changing schools but can't leave until the end of the season, can the school he's leaving suspend him before the end of the season? That was my point. Ole Miss didn't want Lane Kiffin, knowing that he was going to LSU, being in that building, on that campus, leading that football team. Whether he had taken the job or not, if those conversations are still going on, I think that most of the time you have a school that's aware of it or gets around pretty quick, would you have the option to tell him your services are no longer needed?
0: Yeah, this is all that it lists.

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10: We've talked a lot about measles over the past year, but mumps has largely flown under the radar, even though it's been making a bit of a comeback as well. That's because fewer people are getting the MMR vaccine, which stands for measles, mumps, and rubella. The vaccine's been around for decades. It is effective. It is safe. What makes mumps outbreaks difficult to contain is that symptoms usually don't appear for 2 to 3 weeks after someone's been exposed. And that can make it hard to pin down where that exposure took place. And someone who is infected can transmit the virus to someone else before they are symptomatic. If you get sick, which could manifest like a run-of-the-mill respiratory virus or the telltale swelling of your cheeks and jaw, all you can really do at that point is to treat the symptoms and also isolate yourself so you don't infect anyone else. I'm Dr. Sanjay Gupta, helping you live a better life.

0: the bill that we have been waiting on for some time. It was officially announced this morning that Senators Ted Cruz and Maria Cantwell, they have detailed groundbreaking legislation. It's called the Protect College Sports Act, in which we have kind of been going over some of the details of this bill as we're getting access to a lot of the language. Basically, one-time transfer. If this is passed, you only can transfer one time. Five-year eligibility for a pro player ban, which also means international players cannot come over here if you're a basketball star and you can't play basketball over here if you do not fit underneath the window of opportunity in that five-year eligibility rule. There will be a hard salary cap, 5% max on agent fees. They also have something called the Lane Kiffin rule. That Lane Kiffin rule means that you cannot leave your school until the actual season ends, and a school cannot hire you until the official end of the season. So just some of the highlights in regards to what we've been kind of looking through, and your text messages are welcome at 205-834-9450.
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0: Joining us now on the Higginbotham Hotline, Brian Edwards from Vegas Insider, MajorWager.com, joins us. One half of the NBA Finals have now been set, Brian, as the New York Knicks. I know that's the team that you had penciled in to represent the Eastern Conference in the NBA Finals. They have punched their ticket. Now we're waiting on the Thunder or Spurs. I hope the playoffs have been well for you so far.
2: They've been okay. Last night was good. I had OKC and its team total over. And by the way, we've got look ahead lines for game one of the finals. If it's OKC at FanDuel, they are -6.5 at a -118 price. The Knicks +6.5, -104 price, and Knicks +205 on the money line with a total of 215.5. And if it's the Spurs are -4.5 to the Knicks. +138 money line for the Knicks in game one and a total of 217.5. And as for the updated futures, OKC is now -155 to win it all, Knicks +230, and Spurs +550. But if you like Knicks, you can do Jalen Brunson +300 to win finals MVP instead of +230. Might be a strategy to get paid a little more. So the next shortest odds to win NBA Finals MVP honors for the Knicks is Karl Anthony Towns at 30-1. So maybe go Brunson +300 instead of Knicks +230 if you think the Knicks are going to get done. For the first time since 1973.
1: So it's hard to imagine. What's the best potential matchup just from a betting standpoint, in your opinion?
2: I don't know. It depends on if you're bullish on the Knicks. You probably want them to be against OKC because you're going to be getting better money line odds and future odds and catching more points, at least in games one and two on the road, if you're bullish on the Knicks. And right. I kind of am right now. By the way, my Hawks don't look so bad now, right?
1: I asked because I feel like, Brian, a lot of people are bullish on the Knicks.
2: Right. Yeah, if you are bullish on the Knicks, you'd rather it be OKC because you're going to be getting better odds and more points.
0: Wow, good stuff from Brian Edwards, MajorWager.com. I know last week, towards the end of our segment, we kind of hit on some college football win totals, and we were talking about the Texas Longhorns last week. I want to go back there momentarily because sure. I've heard some people down in Destin this week, they believe that Texas is going to be 1, 2, or 3 in the preseason polls when all those start coming out. in the next couple of weeks. 9.5, if I'm not mistaken, that was the win total for Texas in some correct. Places. And if I also remember this correctly, you like the over of 9.5 win totals for Texas.
2: I sure do. And as I get to their schedule here, so I've got them heavily favored in 5 games. That's at home to Texas State, UTSA, Arkansas, Mississippi State, and Florida. I think they go 5-0 there. I've got them smaller favorites at in 4 games versus Oklahoma. Obviously at the Cotton Bowl. And by the way, we have a line on that. Texas is -6.5 games of the year, against Oklahoma at FanDuel. The other smaller favorite spots besides versus OU are at Tennessee, at Mizzou, and Ole Miss at home. I've got them going 4-0 in those, although Ole Miss at home will not be easy by any means. So that gets them to 9-0. And then I've got 3 games that are tightly lined at LSU, at A&M, and versus Ohio State. And FanDuel has them, where's that Ohio State line? -1.5 to Ohio State, or -122 on the money line. And of those tightly lined games at LSU, at A&M, and versus Ohio State, I think they go 2-1. I've got them going 11-1, season win total 9.5. I like it over, and let me get the odds on that as I'm going. FanDuel, yeah, it's still actually plus money for them to go over 9.5. It's +106.
1: Ryan Edwards joining us here on Three Man Front. All of our guests join us on the Higginbotham Hotline as we look towards September 19th. I'm going to call this Bad Blood Bowl 1. Ole Miss hosting the LSU Tigers. You've got an early line on this.
2: Yeah, FanDuel's got Ole Miss -2.5. I like Ole Miss in this game, but I'd rather go -130 on the money line just in case they win by 1 or 2. The total is 57.5. I think that that Ole Miss is, you know, about as good as LSU. And let's remember now, Sam Leavitt did not participate in spring practice, still recovering from an injury from last year. I think we've got the edge at the quarterback position with Trinidad Chambliss compared to Leavitt, especially early in the season. You know, I'm assuming Leavitt will be ready in early August, but, I just think, Chambliss has got more chemistry with his guys. Kewon Lacy, fantastic running back. Ole Miss returns 10 starters, 5 on both sides of the ball. And I like them in that game. They're at home, better quarterback, all the motivation in the world. And how about this? The next week, if Ole Miss wins, now if Ole Miss loses to LSU, then I may abandon this theory. But what a beautiful spot for the Gators hosting Ole Miss off of that game, where especially if Ole Miss wins that game, and like what did you call it there, Landrum? A bitter?
1: Bad Blood Bowl 1.
2: Bad Blood, yeah. Yeah, that's going to be tough for Ole Miss to get up the next week at the Swamp. And we all know they lost there with a chance to go to the CFP 2 seasons ago with Jackson Dart. So I would like the Gators as a home dog and to pull an upset the following week.
0: All right, so Conrad's always looking for some games of value for the Alabama Crimson Tide. And let's go to the Georgia game. As you take a look at the early line for that game, is there a play there for you early going between Alabama and Georgia?
2: So Georgia's -2.5 at FanDuel, -146 on the money line. Actually, and the 2.5 is that extra juice, -122 for Georgia. So if you like Bama, you can get +2.5 and have to play no juice. It's even money odds on +2.5. Or you could go +122. Money line total 49.5. As we all know, they don't play in Tuscaloosa every year, but Georgia has not tasted victory at Bryant-Denny since Stafford threw that touchdown pass in overtime in 07, Nick Saban's first year. With that said, and I pretty much always bet Bama against Georgia going back a decade and change. I don't know. I got to see Alabama's quarterbacks play in September before I'm going to be recommending Bama here. I usually just say automatic Bama, especially if they're underdogs to Georgia, just because, y'all dominated them so long. But maybe they got that curse off their back, a little bit in Atlanta last year. We shall see. No play for me in Tennessee, Bama.
1: You said quarterbacks plural, so you're expecting a two quarterback system.
2: But no. My apologies, Landrum. Whoever they name the starter, until I see that person play.
1: I was clarifying. I knew what you meant, but our listeners, they know that you get intel that a lot of people don't. So maybe you knew something that had not been reported on this.
2: No, you guys would know about Bama before I would. I'm sure.
1: It's going to be Russ.
0: Landrum's calling it now on May the 27th.
1: It's going to be Russ.
0: He's calling it. Spray paint it on your wall in your den.
1: Use that when you're factoring in all your futures.
0: Yes.
1: But Austin Max won to watch.
2: A couple other. I'm sorry. Go ahead.
1: No, go ahead.
0: No, just say a couple others to watch. Look for a
2: couple other games of the year. I don't really have any plays yet, but Indiana is pick 'em at home to Ohio State in first Saturday in November. We've got Notre Dame 6.5 at home.
0: Now, are these at FanDuel, DraftKings? Where are these right now?
2: These are FanDuel. DraftKings has every week one game except FBS, FCS, but DraftKings has not released their games of the year, but I'm told it will be in the next week or any day now. So I already checked this morning. It wasn't there. Also at FanDuel, Ohio State minus 12.5 to Michigan.
1: What about UAB, Illinois?
2: Nope.
1: Okay.
2: No. All right. Iowa 12.5 at home to Iowa State. Missouri minus 5.5 at Kansas, and then the rest of them are the same week.
1: All seriousness, Brian, when we get to Ole Miss LSU week, how many different prop bets around that game concerning Lane Kiffin, maybe the crowd, how many times the game is stopped?
2: Yeah. How many times batteries are thrown on the field or what have you? Hopefully not. Isn't that what Tennessee was throwing at Kiffin like 5 years ago?
1: Golf balls, trash. Mustard bottles, all kinds of stuff that they were throwing at him. No, I think that that's going to be tame if anything comes out of the stands in Oxford compared to what we saw at Neyland.
2: Remember, the Gators won their first SEC regular season basketball title because
0: Get off of that. What are we doing?
2: 89, they threw tennis balls at Dwayne Shinsis.
1: Shinsis, man. Oh, my gosh. He had that great mullet.
2: Mullet.
0: But he had a tied up top, did he not?
1: Yeah.
0: Yeah.
1: Oh, it was tight.
0: Yeah.
2: And Don DeVoe got hired as interim coach and Don DeVoe cut it. And he said, nope, I quit. I'm not going to play for, what do you call him, Captain Ahab or something like that?
0: Good times.
1: Yes.
0: DeVoe. Tennessee Vols. Man, that is old school right there. All right. Anything else you like this weekend that we need to keep our eye on, or are we just waiting for the NBA Finals to become official?
2: I think OKC is going to close San Antonio out.
0: Okay.
2: So I like OKC plus 3.5 tomorrow.
0: Okay. Very nice. I really wish you would get into baseball.
1: Yeah.
2: Braves are playing good, right?
1: Yeah, we won last night.
0: Yeah.
1: We're still on top.
2: Yep. Good stuff.
1: Yeah. There you go.
2: Rest in peace, Bob Horner. We lost Bob Horner, Ted Turner, and Bobby Cox in, 2-3 weeks?
0: Yeah, that's
2: rest in peace, Jim.
1: Yeah. Bob Horner, I remember watching the 4-home run game.
2: I did see it Sunday afternoon against the Expos.
1: Yep. I was at my uncle's house. I remember where I was. Yeah, he was a great one.
0: Remember when he came and played for the Cardinals towards the end of his career?
1: That's right.
2: Mm-hmm. Yeah, I'd forgotten that when I was getting a picture of him yesterday and I went to images and I saw him in a Cardinals uniform. I was like, whoa, I don't recall that.
0: Yeah, that was one of our big free agent signings back in the day. Mm-hmm.
2: Oh, Lantrum. Pat's a Cardinal rather than a Brave. Okay.
0: Yeah, I'm not a Brave.
1: I did not realize that Bob Horner, drafted straight out of high school, never played in the minor leagues.
2: I didn't either until I read it. Yeah, I read that yesterday as well, Landrum. And he was rookie of the year. I'd forgotten that. But 78, I was only 4, so.
0: Number one player. Yeah, he was something else. Well, Brian, we appreciate you kind of, we kind of had some breaking news on this Senator Cruz and Campbell.
1: Thanks for the pivot.
0: So we appreciate your flexibility as we had to audibleize. So we appreciate that.
2: No problem. I noticed I get a little more airtime in this segment, in this time slot.
1: When's the last time you played Twister?
0: What?
1: Be honest. He said flexibility.
0: Oh, I was like, what are you talking about?
2: I've got flexibility, yes.
1: All right.
2: As do you guys.
0: Hey, how's the weather down there? Are you
2: getting terrible.
0: Yeah, it's terrible. Bad up here.
2: It's raining for days. I'm losing my tan.
0: Yeah, I mean, ever since Conrad was down there, he brought the rain after that. He said it was beautiful weather.
2: He sure did. He did a rain dance on his way over the bridge.
1: Do you use sunscreen living down there full time, or you just said I'm gonna go with the leather look?
2: Yeah, I got to use some sunscreen a little bit.
0: Go for the leather look.
2: Definitely the nose and the shoulders.
1: Yeah.
0: He's trying to keep down that skin cancer.
1: Well, my dad lived where, I think, Santa Rosa. He lived there for probably 15 years, and I remember asking him, like, "Are you gonna put anything on, or are you just going for the leather look?" He's like, "Well,
2: yeah, you got to put a little something on."
1: Yeah, put a little something on.
0: Hey, what grocery store do you shop at down there?
2: Publix.
0: Is it the one that I was? Was that close to you, Conrad?
3: Yeah, is it the one kind of by the hospital, Brian?
0: Yeah, by Sacred Heart.
3: Yeah.
1: Oh, you know that Publix?
2: I mean,
0: there's another one on down towards 30A.
3: Oh, no, I do the one by the hospital.
2: Yeah, I've got one, like, only like a mile and a half for me.
0: Brian's closer to 30A. You know what I'm saying? Conrad,
3: he
0: can't hide the money.
3: No, I know. He's bougie. Yeah.
0: Yeah.
1: those Beach Publix, though, they got everything.
0: Oh, yeah.
1: You can buy everything.
2: They do. We got a good Publix here.
0: Now, the one right up by Sacred Heart, that's where Emerald shops all the time. I've run into Emerald countless times.
2: I think he still has a restaurant. Does he still have that restaurant in Grand Boulevard?
0: Mm-hmm, sure does.
2: Yeah, I think so.
0: Yeah. Nice guy. Yeah. Very nice guy. Seriously. Top of the line.
2: Yeah, I met him once briefly.
0: Yeah. So, yeah, he's obviously got a big old spread down there, but he shops at that Publix right there by Sacred Heart.
2: Hey, can I get this time slot during football season? Because we have all kind of time. I thought we were winding this combo down 5 minutes ago.
0: Hey, you know, we'll see what we do. We'll get with your people.
1: What's the rest of your day look like?
0: Yeah. What's for lunch?
2: Oh, I've got to do a Southeastern 16 season win total recording on Alabama and Missouri, and that's coming up in about 13 minutes.
0: 13 minutes. We'll give Blake and all the guys over there. They do a great job. We're big fans of Southeastern 16. They do a good job.
1: Yeah, tell them hello.
2: I'll let them know that three-man front said what's up.
0: Sounds good. Brian, have a great weekend. Always appreciate having an opportunity to catch up with you and stay
1: no parasailing.
0: Yeah. Don't want you to get
2: I'll stay out
0: injured.
2: Of the rain.
0: Yeah. Please do. Thanks, Brian.
2: All right, fellas.
0: See you.
2: Appreciate it. Y'all have a great week.
1: You too. Brian Edwards.
0: Why do you? Why do you like box him in like that all the time at 10:45? Why don't you give him some more time? He obviously is.
1: This is the first time that he has even suggested that he's ready to leave the nest. Thought he was very comfortable in his little nook.
0: I mean, Conrad, why is he on a 10:45? Why is he not?
1: He always struck me as the guy that liked to be painted in the corner.
3: Landry just gets kind of tired and whiny after about 10 minutes with Brian, and then we have to put up with it for the rest of the show, so we typically try to.
1: So when he brings out that stupid Florida Gator stuff.
3: You and me both on
1: that. I try to look past it. It's like, golly, why are we still talking about Florida, Brian?
0: He's got to get that basketball Florida stuff in. Hey, just think of this. When I met Brian, it was in Spurrier's heyday.
1: Oh, my gosh.
0: I mean, you think it's bad now with the Florida basketball. Back when I met Brian and, you know, struck up our friendship, it was during Spurrier's heyday.
1: That was I can only imagine when you had Danny Werfel on the scene and you got Jack Jackson and all those guys that nobody could defend.
0: Yeah.
1: Just drawing up plays, throwing it at will, guys just run under them, touchdown.
0: Yeah, being in an SEC championship game and knowing exactly what they were going to run and Gene Stallings could not come up with a defense to stop it.
1: No, he wasn't.
0: After 1992?
1: Yeah.
0: Yeah.
1: Pretty successful.
0: All right, we need a break. When we come back, we will tell you all we know about this Senate bill that is being introduced. I'm already getting some text messages. Seems like the SEC folks not too happy with what they're seeing. We'll get into that next on Three Man Front.
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0: It is 11:24. Welcome back into Three Man Front. We have been dissecting this new bill that has been introduced. Senators Ted Cruz and Maria Cantwell detailed groundbreaking legislation called the Protect College Sports Act. Just been going through some of the minutiae. As we've told you before, the one-time transfer rule would go into effect. Five-year eligibility. That's a pro-player ban as well. So guys over in Europe cannot come over here if you're past that 5 years of graduation and play. There's a hard salary cap, a 5% max agent fee. They've got something called the Lane Kiffin rule, which makes it illegal for coaches to leave their teams before the season concludes, and schools cannot hire coaches before a season concludes. One aspect that we've been doing some hard math on, and this is very interesting, the pooling of rights for media. That is something that the Big Ten and the SEC, they have been frightened of. They have paid a firm to go and look at some details. They wrote a white paper in regards to what that would mean. The SEC and the Big Ten, actually, they have data that shows that if you pull all the media rights, that it would be less than the monies that they are collecting now independently. With that being said, in this bill, it would create a commission to study the pooling of rights and long-time governance of college sports. A threshold of 75% of 138 FBS schools must be reached. So let's do some general math here. 16 schools in the Southeastern Conference.
1: Got it.
0: 18 schools in the Big Ten Conference.
1: We're at 34 now.
0: That is 34 of the 138. So if those 34 schools voted no, we're not going to pull our rights, and then you take the other 124 schools and you do the math, that comes to 75.4%, which means the SEC and the Big Ten, they'll have to swallow that jagged pill, and that the media rights would have to be pulled based on this bill.
1: Correct.
0: Now, here's the outlier. Notre Dame, where would they vote? Would they vote with their sisters and brothers in the Atlantic Coast Conference that they have a loose affiliation with? Or would they vote for the Big Ten and the SEC? Because if they did, it would then fall short of the 75% that you would need to pull the media rights.
2: So is this what spurs the next phase of expansion? Of let's go get two schools so that they vote our way if you're the SEC, right? And that swings the vote to where you don't have to pull your media rights.
1: All different ways that you can manipulate it, but yes.
2: Yeah.
1: For sure.
2: This could be that thing.
0: And I should know this, and I apologize that I don't, but I'm showing that I just do not know. Is Connecticut finally in a league in football, yes or no?
2: No, they're independent, right?
0: They're still independent?
1: I think they're still independent.
2: Yeah, as far
0: because
2: as
0: at one time they were talking to the MAC, and they were talking to some other conferences. So if they are an independent, they could be like, you know what? We're up for sale.
2: Yeah, they're independent.
0: Still independent in football?
2: Correct.
0: Okay. So for UConn, you're like going, all right, highest bidder. Someone wants to pay for my vote. I'm an independent. I'm not affiliated with any, you know, especially when it comes to football. Because football media rights, that's where it's at. It's not basketball media rights.
1: Yeah. No, I don't agree with it. Why should the SEC have to share what the SEC has earned?
0: In my opinion. And the same with the Big Ten.
1: With their brand, with their play, with their likeness, whatever. Yeah. They've earned that. I don't.
2: It's capitalism.
1: Well, it'd be socialism if we're going to take it.
2: Yeah,
1: to
2: if
1: say,
2: we're sharing, yeah.
1: Hey, you know, Mountain West school that really doesn't give a rip but wants a paycheck at the end of the day. The chancellor, that's what he wants. Of course, you'd vote for this.
0: The likelihood of any of this making it through committee and making it to the point to where it comes up to a vote in the Senate and then gets passed over to the House of Representatives, I can see that there are certain aspects to this.
1: I think the first four
0: that
1: solid.
0: That could be whittled down and potentially you could get, you know, mass Democrats and Republicans to get on board with it. But man, this is some heavy lifting. I mean, hats off to both Cantwell and Cruz to put something on paper finally. But man, it's got a long way to go before we see the light of day of this.
1: I don't see anybody a whole lot of pushback on the one-time transfer, and there's the exceptions that they laid out. The 5 years eligibility seems like everyone is now in unison with that one. The hard salary cap, get that done. And then the 5% max agent fees, who's going to push against that one based on some of the horror stories that we've heard just kind of off the air about some of these kids? They don't know. And if you've never been in that realm, heck, somebody who maybe you've known them for a while, friends of the family, whatever, comes in and says, yeah, I got you covered. You're thinking about a million other things, not, hey, this guy's is about to steal my money. But that's been going on. The Lane Kiffin rule, the coaches must stay at a job. That's added in there. That's not real. Optional pooling TV rights. I think that was a grab, too. You do as well. And the prohibition of super leagues. They're not going to do that. Why would you want to? We don't know what's around the corner. Super leagues, that might be a must.
0: So
1: next week.
0: If the 75% threshold is met in this pooling of media rights, here's an interesting kick in the bill in regards to what it could start up if the 75% is reached. It states that it would reestablish regional rivalries by requiring some schools to restart rivalry games if they compete in a conference without three or more of the top 10 most played opponents.
1: So
0: it's only triggered if you get 75%. So if you're not playing in the same conference and say it's Pitt in Penn State, I'm just using that as an example.
1: That's a good example.
0: Pitt and Penn State, they're not in the same conference. And based on this, if this is triggered, then they would be forced by law to play each other in football.
1: Oh, wow. Okay.
0: According to this bill, they would be forced to play football.
1: So let me give another instance. Oh, here's another good example. So Washington.
0: Mm-hmm. And Washington State.
1: They would have to play.
0: Mm-hmm.
1: If they did not fit that criteria, which I'm guessing Washington State would not fit.
0: No, because they're not in the same conference. They won't ever be in the same conference again. Now, we did hear the news yesterday that the Civil War is coming back between Oregon and Oregon State. Both of those two teams, they don't play in the same league. But that's just a different, it's an interesting nuance that it would be, if 75% of the FBS football schools vote to pull the media rights, then it would trigger where teams would have to go play each other if you're not in the same conference, if you're part of the 10 of the most played opponents on one's historic schedules. That's fascinating to me. By the way, I don't think any of this is going to happen. This is good fodder on this end of May Wednesday. And I'm sure the people in Destin, Florida.
1: I'm just thinking about some old ones we used to have that we don't get anymore.
0: Yeah.
1: We get Auburn and Swanee.
0: Swanee's what now? Division 3?
1: D3. Last check.
0: Yeah. An SEC school, now Division 3. Wow.
1: So I'm saying, you never know what's around the corner.
0: Text line is open, 205-834-9450. We will continue this conversation. We hope to check in Destin here in the next hour or so. This is Three Man Front on Jocks.
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9: A Better Life with Dr. Sanjay Gupta.
10: Breast cancer is the most common cancer among women in the world. And according to a new study out of the University of Washington School of Medicine, an estimated 3.5 million cases a year are expected by 2050. Now, the good news is we've gotten so much better at screening, earlier detection, and cutting-edge treatments in many countries, including here in the United States. But even here in America, Black women have a death rate from breast cancer that is 40% higher than white women, a disparity that exists despite our world-class treatment infrastructure. So what can you do to lower your risk? Eat less red meat? Try your best to manage your blood sugar and your weight? Exercise is really important. Cut back on drinking, quit smoking. And remember this, you should start getting mammograms. At what age? 40. That's when you should start. I'm Dr. Sanjay Gupta, helping you live a better life.

0: A very busy Wednesday as we continue to monitor things happening down in Destin, Florida at the SEC spring meetings. Greg Sankey will meet with the media around 5:30 this afternoon, so we'll see what he has to say about this latest legislation that is being proposed by Senators Cantwell and Cruz in the U.S. Senate.
1: While we're proposing things, I will propose Mandu to all of you who are in need of feeling better, looking better, and doing it in a short amount of time. 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Look good, feel good, just in time for summer. Mandu, always tell Paul and the gang that Landrum from Jock sent you.
0: So I am curious, Conrad, will you watch tomorrow morning as the U.S. men's hockey team takes on Canada?
1: Say yes, even if it's a lie.
0: In the International Ice Hockey Federation?
2: Absolutely. I'll have it DVR'd and everything so I can go back and watch it again later.
1: Boy, I told you not too much.
2: I'll just watch it live.
0: Team USA has the fifth best odds to win the world championships. The roster is not quite as, yeah.
1: Who's in goal?
0: I do not have that information, but Canada is the overwhelming favorite to take it home, followed by Switzerland, Finland, Sweden, then the United States, Czech Republic, Latvia, and Norway.
2: We like the underdog role.
0: We?
2: Yeah.
1: Attaboy.
2: We embrace it.
0: See what the dropping of the puck time is. It's tomorrow morning. I don't have the exact time.
1: What's on the line here besides pride?
0: This is the International Hockey Federation World Championships.
1: What do I get for that? Medal?
0: Bragging rights?
1: Brooch? Pendant?
0: It's bragging rights. Show our domination over the Canucks. In the sport that they claim.
1: Is Hughes playing?
0: Who?
1: Hughes.
0: I don't have the rosters in front of me. I'm just looking at the hardcore Brendan Sorsby data. USA's plus 300 if you would like to play that.
1: Do you think Sorsby's still holding out hope? He's abstaining, or do you think he's fired in?
0: I think he's probably abstaining. It's just a guess.
1: That's a question I would have asked you if we were sitting in the office or we were sitting here with the microphone on.
0: Well, what's the problem? Can you not find it?
2: No, I find it has everything except what time the actual game starts.
1: No, I've got a roster.
0: Do you see anybody that won a gold medal for the United States? I think one of the Kachucks, right?
2: Yeah.
0: He's playing. Mm-hmm. People are now firing it, saying they don't believe you, Conrad.
2: I would
0: pulling for the United
2: just
0: States.
2: Really like.
1: Where is Kachuk? Oh. I can't find Kachuk.
2: Hey, 9 a.m.
0: Eastern?
2: 9 Central, 10 Eastern.
0: Okay.
2: Tomorrow morning. So we can watch it. Yeah, so I'll watch an hour of it. Can I be late tomorrow?
0: No.
2: So I can watch the whole thing?
0: You need to be here early.
1: That's part of a being an American, being on time.
0: Yes.
2: Okay. Fine.
1: Is this our roster, really?
0: Yes. That's why they're not a very big favorite.
1: But you said Kachuk was here.
0: I thought I saw that Kachuk scored a goal. Like 2 days ago. Maybe he got hurt or something.
2: Yeah, one of them did score against Austria the other day.
0: Yeah.
2: Come on, Landrum.
1: Who's the head coach?
2: That's a great question.
0: Coach so-and-so.
1: I'm just making sure.
0: Are you sure you're not looking at like the under 18 roster or something?
1: I hope not.
0: This is the International Ice Hockey Federation World Championship.
1: Yeah, that's where I was. It's Olympics. No, I didn't recognize any of those names.
0: You can watch it. It's a live stream for free on IIHF.TV tomorrow. So, Conrad, have that ready to go.
2: Yep, going to be late tomorrow. Sorry, guys.
0: No, you can watch it on your phone.
2: Okay.
0: Yeah.
1: No, I was not on the under 18. I was on the real
0: The real roster?
1: Yeah.
0: Well, that's not good.
1: That stinks. Okay.
0: Well, it gives...
1: Once again, what time is the puck dropping?
0: 9 a.m.
2: 9 o'clock.
1: I got to go learn my team. All right.
0: 9 a.m. Did you get that USA hockey jersey?
1: The Drake Baldwin jersey? Have they done that one yet?
0: I don't think so. I think that's...
1: Drake Baldwin Braves hockey jersey?
0: Yeah, I think it's next week. Oh. I think.
1: No, but I'd love to get that. Did you get the little thing? The goal,
0: the siren.
1: The goal siren?
0: Man, I wanted to. No, I didn't. I should have.
1: Need to watch my gestures as I'm trying to describe things.
0: Yes, you do. Oh,
1: I didn't look good at all.
0: It's the quarterfinals, I've been told, of the World Hockey International Federation of Ice Capades, or whatever it is.
1: Ice Capades.
0: You know,
1: I never went to the Ice Capades as a kid. Never had any desire.
0: No, I mean, when the kids were young, I mean, I took them to like Disney on Ice.
1: We got one trip to the BJCC a year, and that was for the circus.
0: Yeah.
1: To have that clown that terrified me.
0: Such a wonderful smell in there.
1: Oh.
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1: All right, we have no Hughes on the roster. I've located the roster, but Kachuk is on there.
0: So which one?
1: Matthew.
0: Okay.
1: Yeah, that's the only one. Wearing number 19.
0: Okay. There you go.
1: Let's go, boys!
0: 9 a.m. tomorrow. If we're losing, we will not talk about it.
1: That was such a special time for us.
0: Oh, it was fantastic. We all wept except Conrad. He laughed.
1: You got a chance to redeem yourself. This is kind of a second fiddle tournament. Not that you'll ever live that other one down, but this is a great way to work your way back.
2: Yeah, there's always 4 years from now.
0: We will continue on. We'll get to your text messages next at 205-834-9450.
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0: 11:49 here on Jocks. Welcome back into the program. 1-800-239-WJOX. A lot of behind-the-scenes meetings going on down in the SEC spring meetings. You don't have the cavalcade of coaches like we did yesterday. Just kind of rolling through there, having soundbite after soundbite. But the big story for just now tuning in, the aforementioned big bill that Senator Ted Cruz and Maria Cantwell, it's called the Protect College Sports Act. They have put pen to paper. They are going to introduce it into the Senate. Of course, it will have to go through committees. It will have to go through amendment changes, things of that nature. But basically, in a nutshell, Landrum, for those just tuning in, give everyone kind of the 411, the kind of the treetop version of what the bill states in regards to what folks will be looking at.
1: Yes, some of the highlights from the bill, the one-time transfer that has been proposed. Don't see a whole lot of people pushing back on that after what we've seen. 5 years eligibility, kind of that clock when it starts graduating and then playing. So that would eliminate a lot of the European players that we're seeing now. A hard salary cap that would apply. The language in that one I was a little bit fuzzy on. Now, the hard salary cap, that would be towards entire football programs, yeah, rosters.
0: Yeah, there's not a number. Well, not only that, it's the whole athletic department. Whole athletic department would be under one umbrella, as opposed to now you're supposed to have the $21.5 million cap. Well, now they're using third-party NIL to be able to pay for and subsidize.
1: To get around it.
0: Yeah, football rosters, right.
1: Another thing that was proposed and I think is great should be, if anything else is left out of this, let's include this. 5% max agent fees on these kids and their deals. Because a lot of times it's so fast. It's a speed dating process. You know how short the window is. There's a lot of things that get missed.
0: Yep.
1: The Lane Kiffin rule, as they're calling it, the coaches must stay at a job, cannot leave for another job until the completion of a season. Optional pooling of TV rights. I couldn't even get through it without. I don't know why I'm starting to laugh when I'm saying that, but it's even more ridiculous. It's even more ridiculous every time I read it. And then the prohibits super leagues from forming, which I think kind of some way indirectly, directly correlates with the pooling of the TV rights and what we could get. But eventually, I think the first four are pretty solid. The one-time transfer, 5 years eligibility, hard salary cap, 5% max agent fees.
0: Yeah, and
1: those are doable.
0: Me personally, I would also throw in the Lane Kiffin rule.
1: I mean,
0: these coaches make so much money. I mean, listen, there needs to be guidelines for them too.
1: I would just need language carved out because, again, Keith Carter, they didn't want Lane Kiffin there. It was, okay, you've made your bed.
0: Well, it's supposed to stop people like LSU or Florida.
1: Right, from coming in and tampering.
0: Yeah. Bottom line.
1: It goes back to tampering altogether.
0: Yeah.
1: It's a problem.
0: So, yeah, the Lane Kiffin rule makes it illegal for coaches to leave their teams before the season concludes, and schools cannot hire coaches before a season concludes. Basically, it's the same thing you have in the NFL. The NFL has strict policies. Like, okay, you can fire a guy all you want to. You name an interim, but you can't go out and start trying to grab a head coach right in the middle of the playoffs. Like, there are certain windows. You know, Major League Baseball has the same stuff. That Major League Baseball frowns upon making any type of major announcements during postseason play because they want postseason play to be the top story. They don't want, oh, the Braves have just fired Walt Weiss and hired Landrum Roberts from Birmingham, Alabama. Like, they don't want that headline. Would that ever happen?
1: I am saying.
0: There's a chance.
1: You know I've got...
0: There's always a chance.
1: I've got spikes.
0: You're ready to roll. It's
1: 2 hours and 15 minutes. I can be there.
0: Mm-hmm. You can. Braves win last night 7-6 over the Red Sox. Michael Harris, the second, had four hits, including a two-run bomb. Matt Olson added another two-run shot. The victory snapped a short two-game losing skid for the Bravos. Braves starter Spencer Strider went five innings plus. He's now 3-0. Allowed three runs. Three hits, two home runs.
1: That's what he did last time.
0: Iglesias picked up his ninth save. Here's a stat for you.
1: That was a little hairy, too, by the way.
0: Yeah. Red Sox are now 8-18 at Fenway Park. And I know that just destroys Conrad's heart by hearing that. They are on pace.
2: Haskins is crying right now listening to the show.
1: Is he a big Red Sox fan?
2: Oh, yeah. Yeah. Big time.
1: Oh, Martha's Vineyard. Yeah, mm-hmm. That makes sense.
2: He's a Pats fan, Red Sox. Yeah, mm-hmm. Oh, yeah.
0: Red Sox are now 8-18 at Fenway Park. They are on pace to only win 25 games this year at Fenway Park. The last time they played a full season with fewer than 30 victories in Fenway Park was 1932. That's how bad the season is going at home for the Boston Red Sox.
2: And they were cursed back then. They're not anymore.
0: Bryce Elder on the bump tonight, 1.97 ERA. He is going up against Connelly Early, who's 4-2 with a 3.33 ERA.
1: Let's go, Bravos! Man, the Nationals, they continue to play really good baseball, too.
0: And finally, and I will throw this out because we're talking about the Red Sox, and I'll throw this out about the Yankees. Yankees beat the Royals last night 15-1. How about this stat? Since 1995, the Royals are 67-170 against the Yankees. Kansas City's won the season series only one time in the last 26 years against Kansas City, and that came back in 2014.
2: All nine starters had multiple hits last night. First time ever.
1: Even Trent Grisham?
2: Even he had a home run.
0: 15-1 win against the Kansas City Royals.
1: You guys are so back. The Rays have lost three straight.
2: No, they're so good. 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
6: People have started using AI for all sorts of things, but I cannot think of an area where the stakes are higher than your health. First of all, I'll tell you this. I know doctors who have cracked some seemingly impossible cases with the help of AI, so it can be a powerful tool. But AI can also hallucinate, provide bad advice, and be just as confident when it does that. If you do decide to plug any personal medical information into one of these chatbots, you should know that while the companies that created them have robust privacy protections in place, they are not bound by HIPAA, like your healthcare provider is. Whatever the advice presented to you, take it with a degree of healthy skepticism. Always get a second opinion. And remember, if you ever experience concerning symptoms, skip the AI consult and head straight to the ER. I'm Dr. Sanjay Gupta, helping you live a better life.
0: Whether it's the NFL,
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12 o'clock, three-man front here on this Wednesday. Some a little bit of breaking news. It was expected, but a bipartisan bill trying to protect collegiate athletics. You've got Senators Cruz and Cantwell from both sides of the aisle, state of Texas and Washington State. Some of the highlights of the bill, one-time transfer being implemented, 5 years eligibility, a hard salary cap. That would go towards football programs as a whole, 5% max agent fees. Also, a rule that would prevent coaches from leaving, the Lane Kiffin rule, as it's being called by some, leaving during the season before the

0: completion of the season, optional pooling of TV rights, and preventing super leagues and their formations in the future. Some of the highlights from this bill.
1: Very much so. We will see what the folks down in Destin, Florida have to say about it. Greg Sankey will be meeting with the media at about 5:30 this afternoon. They kind of come out of their all-day meetings and kind of a gaggle of reporters kind of wait around and they come out. And it was interesting yesterday when the SEC announced the official ending of the Cupcake Weekend, or also known as SoCon Saturday. SEC athletic directors voted on Tuesday to have everyone play a conference game on the week of the regular season right after Thanksgiving or leading up to your big rivalry game. That will begin in the 2027 season. Greg Sankey had a good sense of humor about it. He said, I think that's going to end the Cupcake Weekend in late November, he said, smiling. And then he added, we never got that one sponsored, though, end of quote. So I thought that was cool. This year, there will be four such games, as we like to call Cupcake Weekends. Tennessee Chattanooga will be at Alabama, Samford at Auburn, Wofford at Ole Miss, and Tennessee Tech will take on Mississippi State. So those are the Cupcake games this year. Also, part of that gaggle yesterday, this was a quote that kind of got like pushed off the radar screen a little bit, but this is a direct quote. Greg Sankey was asked about the potential fine for Lane Kiffin's comments towards Ole Miss. This was the commissioner's exact line. He says, you'll find out when everyone else finds out. I don't make those announcements at podiums. End of quote. I am curious because I would think that Steve Sarkisian would fall underneath the same 10.2.5 bylaw that would not allow coaches or administrators to openly make derogatory statements about another member institution.
0: Maybe he got a soft warning, but Lane.
1: I also find it interesting that yesterday Lane Kiffin met with the media. And then he was supposed to be on the Paul Feinbaum show, and then he disappeared. Just walked. Maybe he had a yoga.
0: So was he there, like waiting outside the set? Like, hey.
1: No. There had been plenty of communication that he was going to be on the show.
0: Yeah. It was going to be late.
1: And then he did not. Just, I guess he ghosted everybody.
2: Well, there's a bachelorette party on the beach, and you know,
1: was that what it was?
2: What are you gonna do?
0: I mean, maybe he mixed up his days.
2: Maybe so. A
0: lot going on down there.
1: He was definitely out of there. I thought if you did not hear or see Eli Drinkwitz on with Paul yesterday, that was great. He is going to be really, really good when they fire him at Mizzou.
0: When he doesn't get
1: Paul had a great line. Paul had a great line. Says, you know, every time I turn around, you know, you beat Kansas and they give you another contract extension.
0: That's so good.
1: And then Drinkwitz had a great line. He said, well, you know what? If I don't start winning some of those other games, they're going to fire my ass.
0: Yeah, we.
1: He had a lot of fun.
0: We highlighted your record against sub-500 teams in the SEC and SEC plays.
1: And he pointed out to Paul, he said, well, Kansas is a really big game.
0: Yeah.
1: And then he kind of made a faux pas. He told Paul, he's like, this is on the air. He was like, yeah, I said, you know, that the Kansas game, that's a big game. That's one of those blood rivalry games. If you know history between the two states of go back pre-Civil War, the Missouri and Kansas.
0: The feud.
1: Yeah. He's like, I probably shouldn't have said.
0: Yeah.
1: Yeah.
0: That's all right. You're Eli Drinkwitz.
1: That's right. You just got another contract extension. As we've been on the air, he's already got another.
0: You
1: got
0: a pass. Oh, it's Eli.
1: Yeah.
0: No, it's just Eli. It's Drink.
1: But Drinkwitz was really good. Really good.
0: Oh, he's great.
1: Yeah. He did bring up something that is really concerning. He said that the CFP, Rich Clark and folks, they're down in Destin, and they came in and they kind of put on a little seminar for the coaches. And then the coaches had an opportunity to discuss the CFP and the process and all that kind of good stuff. And he brings up that in this meeting, they pointed out how, you know, Florida was a big win last year for one of the teams in the college football playoff. But Texas losing to Florida
0: was a big loss.
1: Was a bad loss.
0: Yeah.
1: And so it's like, how does that happen? Like, how can it be a great win for one school and the data points count X number when the college football playoff is looking at it? But then it hurt Texas. It was just bizarre. It was kind of like what we go through every Tuesday night with the college football.
0: What was the explanation?
1: There was no explanation.
0: Great. So we're where we were prior to that meeting. That's where I don't have the answer, Pat, but it seems like there's smart IT people out there. Can't we implement something kind of like what we used to have, like a loose BCS we had with the computers?
1: It might have been Miami's win against Florida.
0: Maybe that was it.
1: I think that was it.
0: Well, apparently they're using all these analytics. They just don't tell us what analytics they're looking at.
1: So how can it be a good win for Miami against Florida, but then when Florida beat Texas, it was a bad loss for Texas? That it penalized Texas for potentially being in the college football playoff, but it helped Miami to get in the college football playoff.
2: It's a good point. That doesn't make any sense.
0: Is this one we would compare to something else, like outkicking your coverage?
2: What, for Florida beating Texas? Like they outkicked their coverage?
0: Yeah, Florida beating Texas, I don't know how that works, Pat.
2: Well, Miami and Florida, that was earlier in the – no, that's at the end of the season. Never mind. No, was that early in the season again?
1: That was early.
2: So maybe you give them credit because, oh, well, you know, we still thought Florida was going to be good. We didn't realize how bad they were going to be that early on in the season. And then by the time you got to the Texas game, we already knew they kind of sucked. And then – not that that makes any sense, but
1: – Drinkwitz also brought up the fact that Vanderbilt got screwed based on the data that they shared with the coaches yesterday.
2: Like that they should have been in the playoff?
1: Oh, they should have been one of, absolutely.
0: I thought Vanderbilt and Texas should have been a game in the playoffs, a rematch.
1: Well, yeah. When we were at the SEC championship game, that was the number one conversation from folks, that this should not be Alabama and Georgia playing this weekend, that it should be another game for me. Remember, Vandy was trying to get an extra game last year.
2: Yeah, they were trying to play Utah, I think.
1: Yeah.
2: Yeah.
1: If you put Vandy in Texas and Atlanta.
2: Well, because it would have felt like, oh, they're playing for something.
1: Yeah.
2: There's something on the line.
0: I think it was interesting yesterday also what we heard in some of the comments, and I would be paraphrasing, but John Summerall, when he was asked about potentially if we stay with a 12 team and having a group of five champion, like a Tulane or a James Madison, and a little bit surprised maybe with his response where he was not so sure.
1: Yeah.
0: That should be a part of the future. And I'm guessing whether it's a guy that took a Power Four job just recently, like Summerall did at Florida or Alex Golish did, but I bet a lot of the current head coaches in the group of five would probably share the same opinion if you asked them off the record.
1: Alex Golish had a great response yesterday to the college football playoff and all the things that's going on in the world of college athletics. Here's Alex Golish from Destin yesterday.
3: Kind of finalized my thought process on, I haven't been in this league long enough to have an opinion on anything grander than Auburn football. And I say that like humbly in every way. Nobody in that room cares what I think about the college football playoff. And I hope at some point maybe people will. But when I tell you the college football playoff is literally the last thing that I've thought about since I took the job at Auburn, I've thought about the things we got to get done for us to be highly successful so that we're in that conversation. But, man, nobody cares if I think it's 12 or 16 or 24. Like, and every time I see something on it or read it, I'm like, man, like, whoever's figuring this out, God bless them.
1: This is such a great line. Nobody cares what I think. And whoever's trying to put this together, God bless them. Good luck.
0: Or trying to describe someone putting it together. Thank you, Coach. Because that's what we do.
1: Kalen DeBoer, the head football coach of Conrad's alma mater, he was very quick and to the point on how he feels about the CFP.
4: Yeah, I mean, I've heard the arguments from from obviously all of 12, I know it's 12, 16, and 24 seem to be the most popular, right? And so, I can make an argument for all of them. I know for me, it's really not about a number. It's about just trying to win every football game so we don't have to put it in a committee's hands.
0: Golly, that guy is so offensive. He can't help himself every time. He's just got to insult somebody.
1: But you think about it. It makes
0: such a nice guy.
1: It makes perfect sense. I mean, if you win all your games, you're in the playoff. It doesn't matter.
0: No, it doesn't. Right.
1: I mean, that's what he's saying. All I care about is each and every week, I need to win. I need to go 1-0 this week.
0: Yeah.
1: I need to win. Because if I win, whether it's 12 or 16 or 24, I'm in.
0: I'm in.
1: Like, I have nothing to worry about.
0: Mm-hmm. Oh,
1: so, I mean, he's just like cutting down to the brass tacks.
2: He's not going
1: to
2: give you the funny answer or the mic, you know, the no, 40 teams or a Drinkwitz answer. He's just, you know, he's buttoned up.
1: Yeah, after 17 years of always being on the edge of your seat, not knowing what Nick Saban was going to say, it's kind of odd just to kind of.
0: That would have been a much different response.
1: Oh, yeah.
0: Much different.
1: Well,
0: but I believe Alex Golish and what he said. I think that was honestly his heart. Like, and what are you talking about?
1: In every interview that I do around the country and they ask me about Auburn, I say the same thing. And that's a perfect example of Alex Golish, which is he's a football coach. He is not a televangelist. He is not trying to sell you a vacuum cleaner. He is absolutely a football guy. And that's all he's concentrating on. Just like Kalen DeBoer is a football guy. I mean, both of them are.
0: That and likewise, when visiting with people that are not from around here, tell them the same thing. I don't know what his record's going to be. I can tell you how he's different than the last two.
1: Yeah, absolutely.
0: He's not full of crap in what he's telling.
1: No, and I put Mike Elko in that same classification. He's a football coach. You know exactly what you're getting when he came over from Duke. This is Mike Elko yesterday talking about the CFP and how many teams he would love to see in the CFP.
5: I don't know why you guys ask us. Like, why do you care what we think? Like, it doesn't matter what we think. I've said this before. I think there's two sides to that conversation. I think there's a good of college football where we better be really careful. I don't know why we're trying to become a trophy sport. I don't understand why that's something that we're trying to do. Then there's self-preservation, right? And so if you really ask me on record, what does Mike Elko want? I want 40 because then I'll make it and then I won't get fired. Like, the cool thing about our sport is it has always been a challenge to get into the playoffs. Every year there are good teams, whether it was 4, whether it's 12, there are good football teams who don't make it. You know, I was in the 4 era at 5 with a really good football team that didn't get in. Last year there were some really good teams that didn't get in. That's okay. We don't have to find a number that lets everybody get in because, you know, you just saw it with basketball, right? All of a sudden now 68 isn't enough because there's still some teams getting left out. So we've got to go to 74. Like, it's okay to make it hard to get into the playoffs.
1: That was Mike Elko yesterday down in Destin, Florida, representing the Texas A&M Fighting Aggies.
0: I agree with everything he says, but that still doesn't. And if your team gets in, I understand it, but it's still about having the best 12-team field or 16-team field or 24-team field, and I still don't think we've got it right with the 12 yet.
1: Yeah, most people want the 12-team to kind of percolate for a couple more years.
0: There were years when the 4 really stunk. I mean, if you're an Alabama fan or if you're like us and you're covering Alabama and they're playing Ohio State or Oklahoma this year, maybe it's Georgia or Clemson. That was fun. But how many of those years were you like, woo?
2: I'd be fine staying at 12. Just get rid of the group of 6. Because then you will have the 12 best teams. Sorry. They're never going
0: to
2: win a championship.
0: I still go back to the years where we still had 4. And it was, and I realized this was the Nick Saban era and it was murder ball. But you had them playing Washington in that game. Or a Michigan State, or a Cincinnati. How many games where it's a really, really big game?
1: Or Notre Dame.
0: You think, hey, I'm getting that matchup. And you don't.
2: That's a good thing about the parity now. You don't get that quite as much.
1: Yeah.
0: But you're still getting the, oh, yeah, we're going to include you.
2: Yes, you're getting that with the group of six.
0: Even though we know what we're about to get when you go and you face this team. Who did they play in the opening round, or who was it? James Madison. Who did they play?
2: Oregon, right?
0: Yeah, that was it. Yeah, that was.
2: Well, I guess Alabama's in that conversation, too, after the Rose Bowl. Because that game wasn't very competitive.
1: Well, let's get a quick call in before we go to break.
0: All right.
1: 205-834-9450. Text line 1-800-239-WJOX.
0: I'm put that on hold out of respect for our national anthem.
1: Or should so obviously,
0: do I put it back on?
1: So somebody was calling us from Rickwood.
0: Yes.
1: So they're doing the national anthem right now at Rickwood.
0: I don't know how to handle that. That's kind of weird. Do I stay? We just observe it, or did I?
1: Go ahead. Let's check in. Let's see if they're almost done.
6: Promise, sir. Just listen.

0: Play ball.
1: Is this Howie? Howie, are you live at Rickwood? What's going on?
0: Yes, we are on location from Rickwood with the Three Stooges and Steve and Fat Joe and everybody else has been out here. We met about two or three other people that listen to the show already.
1: So Fat Joe is there. That is Landrum's nemesis, Fat Joe.
0: Is it really?
2: He gave me a hat.
0: He's a good cat. Yeah. He's a good guy.
1: Right.
0: Now, I just want to call from here because everywhere I go, I just want to call. You know, it is what it is.
1: Hey, what's the crowd look like?
0: It looked coming in. It looked pretty good. Parking was weird, but.
1: Now, when you say parking was weird, does that like make you park backwards or something? Like, how was it weird?
2: You didn't just hand some stranger your keys.
0: No, we went to Allegiance Field, and there was no bus.
1: Oh, so you thought they were doing a shuttle like they did for the MLB game?
0: Right. They were doing that, but they said no, so we had to park close. But like I said, I just want to call the show. We're having fun. We're just having fun.
1: Well, I'm glad that you did.
2: Thanks, Howie.
0: Oh, yeah.
2: You guys have fun.
0: I appreciate it. Y'all have a good day. Thank you so much.
1: Thank you. Thank you, Howie. Appreciate it very much.
2: Parking was weird. I don't know what that means.
3: Almost there.
2: I don't know. And you couldn't see it, but you couldn't see it in the middle of our national anthem, and we all observed it here. We look up on the screen, and it's the Braves-Indians World Series from 95.
3: They were doing the
1: national anthem at the exact same time. Yeah. All right, we will get to your text messages, 205-834-9450 next.
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10: 20 years ago, the average attention span was about 2.5 minutes. Today, it's just 47 seconds. Pretty disconcerting. That's according to new research out of UC Irvine. But really, this isn't our fault, at least not entirely. We can blame technology and the world around us. Attention, it turns out, is not an unlimited resource. You only have so much of it to give. Start paying more attention to what times of the day you seem to be at your mental peak. Try to knock out the more complicated stuff during that time. It's also important to take breaks every so often so you can more easily lock in when you're trying to concentrate. One expert said, even trying to visualize where you want to end your day with everything all wrapped up or with tons left to do. That can act as a real motivator. I'm Dr. Sanjay Gupta, helping you live a better life.
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0: 1223, three-man front here on this Wednesday. SEC meetings continuing. Bipartisan bill introduced from Senators Ted Cruz and also from Senator Cantwell. Both sides of the aisle in trying to preserve college athletics. We've talked about that. The text line is open, 205-834-9450. Just a reminder, our friends at Crafts. 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
1: I just got a text message from Hastings. Did Conrad stand up for the national anthem, or did he sulk with self-loathing like the fake news fraud comrade who hates America?
0: He took his hat off.
1: He did take his hat off.
2: I removed my hat.
0: He did. I saw him utter a few words.
2: Sorry, that doesn't fit your narrative, Haskins.
1: It's Hastings. It's not Haskins.
2: Not anymore. He has to earn his name back. Then I'll call him his real name.
1: By the way, I listened on Monday to your naturalization quiz again on the show.
2: Yeah. I figured people would get a kick out of revisiting that.
1: That was, you were so bad. Thank you. Yes. I mean, and what was so amazing about it is that we did not like prop him up. Like this was all legitimate. He gave us numbers and we read out whatever the corresponding number was on the quiz. And you just sucked. It was bad.
0: What's the capital of Oregon?
2: Eugene.
0: No.
2: That one was hard, though. What was it, like 10 capitals in 30 seconds or something?
1: That wasn't part of that quiz.
2: That was a different one that I got wrong.
0: I was just thinking about all the different things he failed at. That was the one that came up.
1: It's a long list.
0: No, it came up yesterday. It was, is Salem the capital of Oregon?
1: But I will tell you this, that towards the end of that quiz, he went on a roll. He got like three or four in a row on the back end. Like We still had a little bit of time remaining, but he nailed like the last three or four. I mean, he had already told us that you were going to hit 9 out of 10.
2: Yeah, I was way too confident.
1: And he ended up hitting 3 out of 10. But then we had additional questions, and to your credit, you did hit the last three or four in a row.
2: I did. I was just looking back. I don't think any time I've ever been really confident about something on this show, it's ever worked out, whether that's a food challenge, the quiz, an Alabama sporting event. It's literally never worked out for me, so I'm going to stop doing it.
1: But the question about the bison, that was the one that just got you all ticked off.
2: Yeah, that was a stupid question.
0: What was it?
1: You thought they killed horses.
2: Yeah, it was something about slaughtering
0: kittens.
2: Animals.
1: Yeah, you said that you thought they would killed horses because the
0: glue.
1: The speedy nature of the horses and soldiers on the horses.
2: Oh, yeah, yeah. That one made logical sense, though. Because if you want to thin an army back then, take down the horses, and then they're on foot. You got a speed advantage.
1: Yeah, that was your rationale.
2: Yeah, and it makes a lot of sense, as I'm saying it again.
1: But you were very convicted on the right for women to vote. That was a really bad miss on that one.
0: That's your old standby that you always go back to when somebody's like, what is this amendment? And you're like, right for women to vote.
2: I love women. What can I say? My wife would be proud of me. Maybe.
0: Yeah.
2: Probably not.
1: Mm.
0: When's the last time you felt really confident about something other than that?
2: I don't know. I felt confident after I killed those mice. Like I felt like a man of my domain. Like, yeah, you don't come in here and yeah, they were dead.
0: Right now, if it was percentage.
2: I felt really 50, confident last week with Alabama baseball.
0: You did.
2: Yeah, it's like, oh, but we swept them. We're going to be fine.
0: If 50% is coin flip, where are you on Alabama making a college football playoff?
2: This year?
0: Yeah.
2: I would probably go about 50%. That sounds right. 50% sounds right.
0: Okay.
2: Because I've said a number of times over the last couple of months that right now I would put them at 9-3 with some of those coin flip games in there to...
1: We need to do this.
2: To maybe get to 10. What?
1: Hastings has just texted back into the show.
2: Okay. What does he have to say?
1: Comrade was faking. Tell him to put his American to the test and face me in some American trivia prior to the 4th of July, a.k.a. America's 250th birthday. I like this idea.
2: We can do that.
1: Yeah. You like that?
2: Yeah, I'm going to lose, but we can do that.
1: Why would you say that?
2: Because I'm doing the opposite thing.
1: Oh.
3: He's admitting defeat.
0: I want pyrotechnics, though. We got to do this outside. I want candles. We'll do fireworks. I want firework challenges. All kinds of stuff.
1: Firework challenges.
0: Yeah, you got to face the bottle rocket squad if you get one wrong.
3: Can I paint you up?
0: Yes, and a lot of glitter on that one, and preferably flammable paint.
3: It'll help you with good luck.
2: We'll paint my whole body like the American flag.
0: It'll go viral.
2: We can do that. That sounds fun.
0: Radio personality catching fire in a stunt gone wrong.
2: Something would go wrong for me. It'd be like flammable paint or something, and my whole body would ignite, have third-degree burns.
1: All right. I know Hastings is listening, so good news. He has taken your challenge, Hastings.
2: Well, there you go. And if I win, I never have to call him Hastings ever again. He will be Haskins.
1: Well, that's between y'all.
2: That's all I want.
0: We're doing this around. Is this hot dogs? We including hot dogs in this?
2: Oh, like an eating competition or something?
0: Is this all trivia? What is this?
1: No, this is all trivia.
0: You know, this is not.
1: This is American trivia for the 4th of July.
2: You want this to be like the Olympics.
0: I kind of do.
2: Like just a bunch of different events.
3: Where are we pulling these questions from?
1: Well, we can't tell those two.
3: Oh, yeah, I guess that's true.
1: We'll figure it out.
2: Okay. So we can do it like with a buzzer or something where like we have to like whoever, you know.
1: Well, we'll figure it out.
2: Okay.
1: All right. You just show up ready to answer questions.
2: I just need to know if I need to practice my reflexes or my U.S. history more.
3: No multiple choice.
2: Oh, man. Mm-mm. Okay. Fill in the blank only.
3: Too easy.
2: That's tough.
0: Light your sparkler if you're ready.
2: What if I dress up like Uncle Sam? Do I get bonus points?
0: Yes, no. For me you do.
2: Okay.
1: No. Yeah, you get two bonus points.
2: Okay. Yep. Oh, that's a lot.
0: Uncle Sam.
3: No, so you need to be glittered up.
0: But not he like tricked up Uncle Sam. I want traditional Uncle Sam.
2: Yeah, okay. Okay. Deal.
0: I don't want like the sleeves cut out and you trying to look cool. Just be Uncle Sam.
2: You don't want like the frill?
0: I want you.
2: I like it. That'll be fun.
1: All right. Challenge has been accepted.
2: Good
1: Hastings.
2: Idea, Hastings.
0: This is good.
2: For once.
0: It can bring you two together or ultimately divide you forever.
1: Yep.
2: Hard to be more divided than we are right now. But
0: that's very true.
2: He can try.
1: Yeah.
2: His worst.
1: We will read your text messages and take your phone calls next on Three Man Front.
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0: If you're just now tuning in, we've got some great news as Hastings and Conrad, they have agreed to a duel, an American trivia duel, coming up near the 4th of July. So that will be coming up later this summer. Hastings has just sent in another text to the show. He says, if Conrad wins, I will clean and fix his pool and cut his yard for the pool party. But if he loses, he has to be my caddy for a round of golf in an Uncle Sam outfit.
1: Oh, no.
2: Yes.
1: That's
3: with glitter.
1: In July, that's miserable.
3: With glitter.
0: This is great. This is so good. If you remember back to the naturalization test, yeah. Hastings adds this. I would say to do my taxes, but he doesn't know the difference between a W-2 and a 1099.
2: Oh! Yes, he does, because the liberal judge gave him credit. He said for his side hustle.
1: I know the general concept.
2: It was concept.
1: I know.
2: Loosely describing it. That's great. And we can, this would be like a duel in the desert made for TV event on the golf course. That'd be great.
0: Mm-hmm. So do you accept that?
2: Conrad toting around those clubs. If I'm Hastings,
1: awful.
2: Hastings, put bricks in the bottom of your bag.
1: That sounds so miserable.
2: Like 25-pound dumbbells.
3: Oh, yeah. No cart.
2: No. Oh, no.
0: He says, if he wins, I will clean and fix his pool and cut his yard for the pool party.
1: See, but I don't need that. I can do all of that stuff on my own.
0: But if he loses, he has to be my caddy for a round of golf in an Uncle Sam outfit.
1: See, but my pool's going to be fixed by then, and I cut my grass anyways.
0: Who's fixing your pool? Is Fat Joe fixing it?
1: Yeah, sure. I don't know. Somebody. It'll be fixed. I have a guy.
2: Leverage something from Hastings. Something.
1: I know. I'm trying to think of what I want from him, though. I got to think about it. I'll get back to him. My people will reach out to his people. We'll figure something out. We'll do the trivia thing regardless, but yeah, we'll figure something out.
0: Okay. You got Pete Golding ready to go?
1: Yeah, we can listen to some Pete.
0: Yeah, Trey Wallace, our friend on the program, he was able to catch up with Pete Golding, and Pete Golding had this to say in regards to his relationship with Lane Kiffin and obviously those infamous comments in Vanity Fair.
4: I really don't have a response to it. I mean, obviously, there's a Lane side for us that we're buddies and are friends, and then there's a professional side that I have to get on his ass, you know, about a little bit sometimes. But I think, you know, every time he gets in front of a camera, they're bringing up Ole Miss and all that. I think, you know, the breakup wasn't perfect. I don't think any of them ever will be. But, you know, for some of the last kind, you know, comments that he made, I think anybody that's been to Oxford, you know, knows that's not where we're at right now. And I've lived all over the Southeast. We all got our own issues, you know. But I think the biggest thing is make sure people come to Oxford and see it for themselves.
2: Let me break that down. We're still friends, but I'm going to say all the things that I need to say. But at the end of the day, yeah, it doesn't really affect me because we're all still getting paid and making ridiculous money. And he knows where all my bodies are buried, and I know where all his bodies are buried. And that's for all the coaches. We got to be careful what we say and going scorched earth on these guys.
1: Well, let's hear a little more from Pete Golding, because he also talked about if Steve Sarkisian reached out to him after the basket weaving comments from a couple of weeks ago, and he adds in a little tidbit about how often Lane Kiffin reaches out to him as well. This is Pete Golding again.
5: Basket weaving's been a subject too.
4: It's a hard thing to do. Have you ever tried? No, I haven't. But no, obviously from an academic standpoint, I don't have to sit up here about, you know, what Ole Miss does and all that. I don't think anybody has to defend that. So I think that was a little out of context. Obviously, Sark hit me right after that happened. It was a month prior. I think the timing of it, you know, kind of piggybacked, you know, the other one or whatever like that. But no, I'm not worried about any of that. Yeah. I mean, he hit me as soon as it went public. Look, this was a month ago, no point intended. Like, you know, we all heard the basket weaving deal growing up and all that type of stuff. So He said he was just trying to talk about Texas and how hard it was and all that type of stuff. So I told him I appreciate it. I said, I don't know if I'm a transfer. I'd much rather take basket weaving than biology. So I appreciate your help and your support. So
6: are you doing good?
4: Yeah, yeah. No.
6: Did Lane hit you up after the Vanity Fair stuff, the way Sark did?
4: Lane hits me up every day. So I get 12 text messages a day from Lane. It's just, what do I decide to look at as well, you know? So I was not looking at that one, but no, we're good.
2: So the fan base is going to be killing each other in the stands. Meanwhile, coaches are still cordial and they still yuck it up.
1: I think that's the best way he could have played it off with the Sark stuff, though, is, huh?
2: Yeah.
1: Hey, yeah, you want to come to an easier school, have a better time? Great, come to Ole Miss.
0: All right, we're going to take a break. When we come back, we're going to catch up with Trey Wallace from OutKick. You just heard that audio momentarily here on Jock.
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12: A better life with Dr. Sanjay Gupta.
13: We all know how important it is to stay active as we age, especially as we get older. But I've come to realize that for as good as people are about getting their cardio in, a lot of older folks really don't seem to be doing the recommended amount of strength training or even understand why it's so important. It helps you stay functional and therefore independent for as long as possible. Certified strength and conditioning specialist Dana Santis says a great place to start is not with dumbbells or barbells, but with your body weight, which allows you to build strength while also learning how your body moves and where your limitations exist. It also reduces the risk of overwhelming your connective tissue, which adapts more slowly than muscles as we get older. Once you're comfortable, you can dial up that intensity, but do it slowly, do it carefully. I'm Dr. Sanjay Gupta, helping you live a better life.
14: Bar.
0: It is 12:44. Welcome back into Three Band Front. Pat Landrum, Molly Conrad with you until 2 o'clock. Let's go down to Destin, Florida. A good friend of the program from OutKick and FoxNews.com. You can follow his work there. Trey Wallace joins us. Are you down in the catacombs of the Sandestin Hilton, or are you actually outside?
15: No, I'm down here. I'm surrounded by Greg Byrne, Heupel, looks like Costella Conte's around here. There's a bunch. I guess there's something and a lot to discuss going on down here in Destin, right?
0: All right, well, let's start with the big story this morning. What has been the reaction of the people you talked to in regards to Senator Cruz and Cantwell's bill that they have now introduced in the Senate?
15: Yeah, there's a lot of questions that need to be answered. I think that, you know, when you really look at it, you know, are we talking about no super leagues? You know, is that something? You know, when they talk about pooling media rights, you know, The SEC and the Big Ten are not going to get involved in that. Like, in my opinion, I'm not trying to speak for Greg Sankey or anybody else. It's, you know, I don't think they want to go down that road. I don't know about you guys, but it just, it doesn't sound like a smart equation for them. You know, there were no cap. It's just essentially the federal government is going to try to oversee the house settlement cap. So, okay. Like, good luck. Are we going to have federal, you know, lawmakers that aren't going to be on a committee that are overlooking this thing and trying to pass more regulations or against schools that potentially go in terms of them agreeing to the deal came together pretty quick in a sense of, hey, let's get this thing out, because last night
0: we're going to try to put him on hold. Conrad, see if you can communicate with him. It's a situation, if you've never been down to the Sandestin Hilton, where they have the meetings, when I say, like, there could be, that could be a fantastic bomb shelter. I mean, it is deep underground, and it's tough getting a cell phone.
2: A lot of concrete.
0: There. Yeah. So we're trying to see if we can. All right, we're going to try this again with Trey as it's. Let's go back to Destin now. Trey, sorry about that. I know the heavy concrete in that building is not a friend of the cell phone sometimes. But go ahead and finish what you were saying about how it came together really quickly last night based on the information that you had.
15: Yeah, guys, I hope y'all can hear me a little better now.
0: Yes,
15: I'll step outside for y'all.
0: Yes, no, we got you.
15: So
0: we're good.
15: Yeah, I think the timing and everything is interesting of this. I do. There's a skeptic in me that says, man, they got this thing out during SEC meetings. And I'm not trying to prop up the SEC when I say that. It's just timing is a coincidence. I don't expect Greg Sankey to say anything tonight about this, you know, in depth. He's going to say, look, I have to have time to go over this, in which I understand it's 111 pages. I think the media rights part of that whole equation, the bill that was introduced, you know, guys, the Big Ten, the SEC aren't going to say, okay, ACC, Big 12, Mountain West, Pac-12, Sun Belt. Yeah, sure, man. We'll get together with you. We'll pull our media rights. It's not going to happen. That's not logic. So that part they're going to have a problem with. I'm curious to see how in the world they are going to actually enforce NIL. What are you going to do? You're going to put a federal committee together, and then they're going to try to oversee the house settlement cap. Like, so I think, look, there are good things about this bill and there are bad things. And I think that just goes about just about any type of legislation that ever gets put out. Can they work through it? I'm skeptical, but I think that there's a little bit of wiggle room here. I've been told they're going to try to get this out to legislation by next week, meaning they're going to start their hearings about this. They're going to start getting them, which, you know, some are going to have a lot more than others. And at the end of the day, there are going to be things that Tony Petitti and Greg Sankey don't agree with, but Jim Phillips from the ACC or Brett Clark from the Big 12 love. And so it's, where do you meet the middle ground here? And so to that part, I am very interested. I think, to be honest with you guys, these athletic directors and Greg Sankey, they probably knew a good amount that was in this thing, and they had to play a little coy about it, which I truly respect and understand. Now we're going to find out probably over the week or so what the real response will be.
2: Yeah, and what's the likelihood, Trey, that you just take pieces and aspects? I know that before they put this bill together, I'm guessing that the senators, they talk to a lot of different people and their constituents, but is there a possibility, like the one-time transfer, the 5 years eligibility, the hard salary cap, 5% max on agent fees, those all seem pretty reasonable. There are certain aspects that you think everyone is all on board with taking bits and pieces and maybe redrawing up another bill in another form?
15: I think they're going to have to add amendments to this one. I don't think you can introduce another bill right now. I think it's either this one or none. I mean, and I'll be honest with you, 4X dead and gone. I don't think that – think about the process it took to get here. Yeah. You know, so are they going to go back and do another one? No, I think you're going to see amendments, if anything. And, you know, there are obviously certain things that aren't going to be agreed to. And, you know, conference commissioners are going to have to get behind this, that they're going to sell this to their constituents. Because let's be honest, you know, if folks within the SEC don't like it, then you're going to have constituents that don't like it. You know, so that's just how it goes. Same thing for Big Ten country. I mean, it just – it's politics, guys, and now it's again at the forefront of college athletics. And so I'm fascinated to see where this thing goes. Again, they dropped 111 pages 2 hours ago, you know, and so I don't expect Greg Sankey to give much on this. But at the same time, I do think that there has to be some type of federal legislation that curtail this, because if not, here's what's going to happen. And I don't know if everybody's going to agree on this. You're going to have the SEC come up with their own rules, the Big Ten come up with their own rules, and you're going to have the ACC and the Big 12 follow and try to set up their own. Now, here's the kicker. I kind of think that happens anyways. And then they'll have, you know, federal law and whatever that curtails. But my biggest takeaway after talking with some folks behind the scenes here is that just in talking about the SEC, since we're here down in Destin, they can't sit around and wait to see if a federal piece of legislation is going to pass. We've been there before. We've been waiting 4 years on the SCORE Act. So I think the SEC is going to push forward and have more conversations about governing themselves.
0: All right, Trey, we got about 2.5 minutes, and I know you got to go, but I wanted to ask you this quickly. When these meetings conclude later this week, do you anticipate that the SEC will make some type of firm stance in regards to the 16 or the potential of maybe opening up the discussion of going to 24 in the college football playoff expansion?
15: Oh, boy. It is a divided house here. I'll say that when it comes to whether it should be 24, whether it should be 16. They don't agree to anything. You stay at 12. At the end of the day, guys, it's about money. I know Danny White from Tennessee came out and the athletic director and talked about access. I get that and I respect it. But what does access really mean? Access means more money. I think we're at a point right now where it's gotten heated is probably not the right word. But the differing of opinions has gotten very loud within these meetings. And I don't think at the end of the week, guys, you're going to have them come out and say, hey, we're for 24 or we're sticking at 16. I think you're going to hear the regular verbiage of we're going to continue to break down the information that's presented to us to form a decision. I would look towards around July. The CFP is going to meet again out in Colorado. I would pay attention to that. If there's going to be any type of movement, anything along those lines, I think the SEC would have to come up with something before then. December 1st is going to be here before you know it. I know that sounds crazy, but it really is. And that's when they got to make a decision on the CFP and if you're going to expand. And guys, there's just a lot of differing opinions compared to, you know, maybe what you've seen in the press or my articles or whatnot over the last couple of months when it comes to expansion.
2: When it comes to a topic and covering these, and you've done it before, Trey, is this the most contentious, if you label it that, with the differing of opinions that you just described?
15: Yeah. I mean, I kind of agree. Yeah, I mean, I do. Mm. I mean, guys, Greg Sankey has been preaching 16, you know, for what, a year and a half now?
0: Yeah.
15: I mean, the coaches all thought they were going to 16 last year when they went to a 9-game conference schedule. Guys, man, you know, I'm just pointing out one person, but Danny White came down here and he actually said it 2 months ago when he came out in support of 24 teams. So I think the word contentious is probably correct. And I think that they got a lot of talking ahead of them and look, they'll come up with something because at the end of the day, money always has to win.
2: I think we've seen examples, guys, of more coaches being more willing to speak freely and give their actual opinions, even if it doesn't quite coincide with the commissioner or maybe a president's opinion. Trey.
15: And you're going to see more of it, I promise you.
2: Trey, we appreciate it. Tell everyone we said hello. And hopefully we'll
15: I promise you.
2: Yeah.
15: I'll do it right now. All right, thanks, guys.
2: Trey, thanks.
0: Thanks, Trey.
2: Trey, live from SEC meetings. Sin, Destin, Miramar Beach, or Delston, whatever. Three-man front, the 1 o'clock hour. Much to discuss as we roll up.

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5: A better life with Dr. Sanjay Gupta.
6: Have you ever noticed that you mostly breathe through one nostril at a time? Even when you're not sick, even when your allergies aren't bothering you. The body actually switches the dominant nostril as frequently as every 2 hours while we're awake. That's according to Adam Taylor, an anatomy professor at Lancaster University in the UK. This alternating cycle is automatic. It's regulated subconsciously by the hypothalamus and the brain, he said. Your body does this to give each nostril a chance to rest and repair so they don't get too dried out, which could make it easier for pathogens and inflammation to cause damage. Now, Taylor also said studies suggest the left nostril may be more dominant, and when the right nostril is dominant, the body is in a more alert or even stressed state. Who knew? Pretty fascinating stuff. I'm Dr. Sanjay Gupta, helping you live a better life.
7: 14. The Thunder now take a 3-2 lead in this series. The Spurs now face elimination. Last night, Shai Gilgeous-Alexander had 32 and 9 assists. The Thunder are now one win away from getting back to the NBA Finals. Game 6 is Thursday night in San Antonio. I'm Chris Black.
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0: 94 days. Landrum Roberts, Pat Smith, Conrad Van Order, Molly Robinson. This is Three Man Front on Jocks.
1: It is 1 o'clock, the fourth and final hour on a very busy Wednesday. Thanks for tuning us in. This is Three Man Front, Pat Landrum, Molly Conrad with you until 2 o'clock. SEC spring meetings down in Destin, Florida. The big story, if you heard Trey Wallace from FoxSports.com, also OutKick.com, he was just telling us moments ago that you may not hear a lot from Greg Sankey this afternoon at 5:30 about the new bill that is being proposed. It's 111 pages. It's called the Protect College Sports Act. Senators Ted Cruz and Maria Cantwell, groundbreaking legislation that we have been waiting for, trying to get some guardrails. And Landrum, just the 30,000-foot view, some of the highlights of this bill that will now go in front of the Senate. It will have committee work. It will have amendments attached to it. But this is kind of the bulwark of the information that we have right now.
2: Yeah, some of the highlights. One-time transfer would be in effect. There would be exceptions for a head coach leaving, maybe a sport being eliminated at your particular school. So there are exceptions there. 5 years eligibility. You got 5 years to play college. Hard salary cap. 5% max on agent fees. All of this pretty reasonable. The Lane Kiffin rule, which I love the spirit of it. The coaches must stay at the job until the completion of their season, cannot leave. You can't be involved in other talks with potential employers. Optional pooling of TV rights. That's probably the non-starter for the SEC.
1: Or the Big Ten.
2: Or the Big Ten. So essentially, and I know you're smart people, but yes, you are correct. That means that taking your pooling that you get from the SEC and equally dividing it and giving it to everybody else who participates in D1 football.
1: And the one caveat to that, 75% of the 138 football schools would have to approve that.
2: The key, though, 18 Big Ten, 16 SEC. That gives you 34. If you just take that number in the 138, you still don't have enough votes to not pass it.
1: To block it.
2: Correct. But if you throw in good old Notre Dame.
1: Or UConn.
2: But good old Notre Dame. And they vote in line with the SEC or the Big Ten, then that would not pass. So those are some of the big things. And it would prohibit Super Leagues if we ever get to that point.
1: Yeah.
2: Which we might if we're pulling TV rights.
1: So that is the big story this morning. We've been awaiting this for the last week or two. We thought the SCORE Act was going to be one that we were going to be talking about, and then that failed to come to the Senate floor. So now they went back, did some more heavy lifting, and that is the bill that we got today, 111 pages long, and it is called the Protect College Sports Act. So we'll see if Greg Sankey, meeting with the media around 5:30 this afternoon, and his tray laid out. These guys are in deep thought in meetings. They've got things on the agenda that they've been working on, not to mention the fact, as Trey pointed out, not that a lot of this is going to be foreign to Greg Sankey. Like, they have pretty good indication of what was going to be in a particular bill. And so we'll wait to see what the SEC officially has to say.
2: Great segue there, partner. Foreign, domestic, it doesn't matter. The Garage and Pelham, they can take care of any make, any model that you bring in. The Garage and Pelham, they've been doing business here in the state of Alabama for many years, and that's why so many still bring their automobiles to be serviced by the Garage and Pelham. 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
1: The SEC yesterday, the athletic directors, they voted. They have passed an end to the Cupcake Weekend, also known as SoCon Saturday. SEC ADs voted on Tuesday to have everyone play a non-conference game leading up to that Thanksgiving week before you get to your final rivalry game of the season. SEC teams have become known for scheduling weaker teams the week before Thanksgiving. The practice became fodder for critics around different conferences, along with the SEC only playing an 8-game schedule, which that will change this year as the conference now plays 9. This year, there will be 4 such cupcake games that we used to call it back in the day. UT Chattanooga will play at Alabama, Samford at Auburn, Wofford at Ole Miss, Tennessee Tech at Mississippi State. So those are the 3 games that will go away. I'm talking about that part of the season because Alabama in 2028 has UT Martin on its schedule, but they're playing in September.
2: Everybody will adjust, so it's not like you're...
1: They're not going away. Those schools will get a payday.
2: Yes.
1: It just won't be the final few weeks of the season.
2: And for future dates, you can just work it knowing that this is going to be in play, that they will be able to adjust where they're still getting that payday.
1: The NCAA has denied Texas Tech quarterback Brendan Sorsby's request for reinstatement for eligibility for the 2026 season. The NCAA decision came down late last week. That was interesting because it came down last week, but then it all started kind of sneaking out yesterday. Sorsby completed a 35-day inpatient rehab for gambling addiction at Algamas in Goodyear, Arizona. He is set to return to campus in the coming days. He has a court date set for June 1st in Lubbock County. Sorsby, who acknowledged wagering on sports, including on his own team, his freshman season at Indiana in 2022, filed an injunction against the NCAA last week, and he would have allowed him to play for the Red Raiders this season after transferring from Cincinnati. The NCAA prohibits student-athletes from betting on any NCAA-sanctioned sports, professional or collegiate, and the NCAA has denied Sorsby's appeal to become eligible immediately. Texas Tech says they will appeal to the NCAA, so we'll see what happens there. Braves get a win last night in Beantown against the Boston Red Sox. They will continue that 3-game series tonight there in Boston. Boston's season continues to be a problem. They have only won 8 games all year long in the friendly confines there that houses the Green Monster. How about Travis Kelce? He improved his portfolio. Can't wait to talk to Wimp Sanderson about this coming up on Friday as Travis Kelce, not really sure how much money or what the percentage is, but he has become a part owner of the Cleveland Guardians. Mr. Swift of the Chiefs is joining the Cleveland Guard. What? What's funny?
2: Nothing.
1: Say something funny.
2: It's still new on me.
1: Oh, the Mr. Swift?
2: Yes.
1: Yeah, because he's taking her name.
2: Yes.
1: That's crazy.
2: Which he should.
1: Travis Swift. Yeah, Travis Swift of the Chiefs. He is joining the Cleveland Guardians ownership group as a minority investor. Kelce is 36 years old, is the latest professional athlete to acquire an equity stake in a Major League Baseball team. Other athletes, and I did not know this. Did you know that LeBron James has a small portion of the Boston Red Sox? Did you know that, Conrad? I'm not being funny. I'm asking seriously.
3: The Red Sox?
1: Yes.
3: I would think he would be with the Guardians, but no, I did not know that.
2: Yes. Changes things, doesn't it, buddy?
3: Yeah. Never mind. I can't say that.
1: Yeah.
3: Screw that guy.
1: He has got a very small percentage ownership of the Boston Red Sox. LeBron James does. You've got, Cade Cunningham owns a small portion of the Texas Rangers. Patrick Mahomes owns some of the Kansas City Royals.
3: Yeah.
2: I knew that. I know that was a lot.
3: He owns like the soccer team or has ownership of the soccer team too, I think.
1: Yeah, him and his wife, I think, have that one. Giannis, they're at the Milwaukee Bucks.
3: Yeah.
1: He has part ownership of the Brewers.
3: Say his last name.
1: No, I will not.
2: What?
1: But I forgot about this. That Kelce and Mahomes also, they're investing in an Alpine Formula One team. Did you know that?
3: I did not know that.
1: Mm-hmm.
3: Looky there. Diversify that portfolio.
1: I do know that Kelce owns stakes in an amusement park, a mattress company, a beer company.
2: What amusement park do you know?
1: Matter of fact, it's Six Flags.
2: Mm.
3: Okay.
1: Like were you open for Cedar Point? Six Flags.
2: I was hoping Cedar Point.
3: Yeah, that's what I thought.
1: So, yeah. And Molly went to his restaurant over the weekend in Kansas City.
2: So if he bought a minority stake in Cleveland Guardians and they're valued right now, I just looked.
1: $1.7 billion.
2: $1.7 billion, which mm-hmm. you laid out. But how much is that?
3: What, $20 million maybe? I don't know.
1: And let's see here. What's Kelce worth? $70 to $80 million?
3: Let's Google that real quick. It's about to be a lot more once he ties the knot.
2: Do you think his fiance, right. she just has loose change right? lying around? He's like, she'll never miss this.
3: Yeah, his estimated net worth is about $80 million.
1: I'm pretty good at that.
2: Yeah.
3: That was good.
2: You think he just takes...
3: I just out of curiosity. I'm just...
1: What's her net worth?
3: Yeah, yeah.
1: How long you? Ooh. How long do you think the prenup is?
2: Is she north of a billion? Yeah. 1.6.
3: Two.
1: So how many pages do you think their prenup's going to be?
3: Ooh, buddy.
2: You think she came in and she said, baby, you just want me to buy them? Buy the whole team?
3: I would have guessed about a billion, but 2 billion? Ooh.
2: Babe, can I just have this, please? She's done well. Just let me have this. Well, it's 20 now. I'll buy the whole team. No.
3: This is my deal. It's the wedding present.
2: It's my project.
1: Prenup. Well, how long? How many pages?
3: Oh, I mean, do you just agree since, I mean, he's fine. I mean, you're fine with $80 million. Do you just kind of agree to, you just keep what's yours and you're just good? You just kind of keep them separate?
2: I guess. Are we going to have kids?
3: I would think so.
1: Don't look at me.
3: I would think so. They're young and in love. They're in their 30s, yeah.
2: Yeah, I mean younger.
3: Young.
1: He's 37.
3: They're
1: right?
3: older than me, but they're still, yeah.
1: How old is she?
3: I don't know, 35 maybe.
1: 36, Molly says she thinks.
3: She's 36. Yeah.
1: Okay. He's 37.
3: Yeah, that sounds right.
1: Okay.
3: Yeah, they got time.
1: Okay. So last night, the 2026 Sports Emmy individual winners were announced. See if you guys agree with this. Outstanding sports personality, studio host, Ernie Johnson.
2: Yes.
3: Okay, yeah.
1: No problems with that?
3: Nope.
1: Outstanding sports personality, studio analyst, Alex Rodriguez.
3: What?
1: Mm-hmm.
2: No.
3: I would have never guessed that in a million years. I love A-Rod, but no.
1: He won an Emmy.
3: Well, good for him.
1: As the outstanding studio analyst of all the other studio analysts.
3: You could have given me 100 guesses, and I would have not guessed him.
1: Alex Rodriguez got an Emmy last night.
3: Okay.
1: Outstanding sports personality, play-by-play. Who would you have voted for? Most outstanding play-by-play for an Emmy.
3: See, I wonder, like, do you give it to... I don't know. It's not going to be Al Michaels. Not going to be... Is it Chris Collinsworth? I don't know.
2: I go McDonough. He gets another one.
1: This is play-by-play, not...
3: Oh, not color.
1: Mm-hmm. You said McDonough?
2: Yeah.
3: Al Michaels.
1: Mike Tirico.
3: Oh, okay. Yeah. It's good. Fair.
1: Outstanding sports personality, event analyst. So this is basically color. This is basically color analyst.
3: Okay, Collinsworth.
2: Yeah. Is this just NFL?
1: No, this is
3: okay. All sports.
1: All sports.
2: Okay, I was making sure.
1: Yeah.
2: You said Collinsworth?
3: Yeah. Ooh. I would think this would be NFL heavy.
2: Yeah. Aroma.
1: Who'd you say? Collinsworth? Yeah. You said Romo?
3: Yeah, Chris Collinsworth.
1: Why would you not say Tom Brady and his 30s?
3: He won?
1: And his $37 million
2: I thought about
1: contract.
2: Brady, but I didn't.
3: He did not win, did
1: I
3: he?
1: Didn't say he won. Okay. I said, why didn't you think of it? He's the highest paid analyst in all of television.
3: Yeah, he's not the best.
1: Greg Olson got it.
3: Good. Okay, good. Greg Olson deserves that.
1: So the number two guy at Fox.
3: Yeah, he's better than Tom Brady.
1: Got an Emmy over the guy that's getting paid $37 million a year.
3: Good. He deserves that. He's better than Tom.
1: Outstanding sports personality, sideline reporter.
3: Tracy Wolfson.
2: That's a good one.
1: Go ahead, say Holly Rowe.
2: I'm not going to say Holly Rowe. Mm.
3: Aaron Andrews just like the easy one?
2: I'm not even thinking of Aaron Andrews. Yeah, Aaron Andrews.
1: Tracy Wolfson.
3: Okay. Good for her. She's very good.
2: I like Tracy.
3: She's very good.
1: And the final individual Emmy that was given out last night in the sports Emmys, Outstanding Sports Personality Emerging On-Air Talent. It's obviously who they recognize as, I guess, someone that is an up-and-comer, someone to keep your eye on in the future.
3: Oh, don't tell me this is like Pat McAfee.
1: Emerging On-Air Talent.
3: I wouldn't think he would qualify for
2: Dan Orlovsky.
3: I would guess Pat McAfee. That's a good one. He should win. I love Dan Orlovsky. I'm going McAfee.
1: You're going McAfee?
3: Yeah.
1: You're going Orlovsky? Katie George.
3: Oh, okay. Yeah.
2: Yay, Katie.
3: That's good.
1: Katie George.
3: I like that.
1: Won an Emmy.
3: Good for her. She's very good as well.
1: College Game Day won the best show.
3: I saw that.
1: Yeah. Which, no shocking.
2: What about Big Noon?
1: No, I didn't see Big Noon. No,
2: like set design?
1: No, didn't see anything.
3: So inside Writing, the NBA didn't win anything.
2: Special feature?
1: Outside, I think, obviously, Ernie Johnson.
3: Yeah.
1: Being the, you know, host. A lot of...
2: What about the Coach Josh Floyd show?
1: No, it did not.
2: Why are you kidding?
1: No, it did not get one. A lot of the Major League Baseball, like All-Star Game, got a lot of sports Emmys. The World Series coverage for Fox
2: was in Atlanta.
1: Got a lot of...
3: You're right. That's exactly why.
1: Got a lot of awards. So.
2: Huh. Yes, where CNN started, Conrad.
3: Yes, I've been there.
2: That's how your people used to keep up with their homeland. Watching CNN.
1: All the Dutch?
3: Now they just get me to fax some stuff every couple days. And jot down notes.
1: All right, we will continue on. We'll get to your text messages, 205-834-9450.
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22: 20 years ago, the average attention span was about 2.5 minutes. Today, it's just 47 seconds. Pretty disconcerting. That's according to new research out of UC Irvine. But really, this isn't our fault, at least not entirely. We can blame technology and the world around us. Attention, it turns out, is not an unlimited resource. You only have so much of it to give. Start paying more attention to what times of the day you seem to be at your mental peak. Try to knock out the more complicated stuff during that time. It's also important to take breaks every so often so you can more easily lock in when you're trying to concentrate. One expert said, even trying to visualize where you want to end your day with everything all wrapped up or with tons left to do. That can act as a real motivator. I'm Dr. Sanjay Gupta, helping you live a better life.
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0: Bozy texting into the show, that dude you hate, Landrum, should have won an Emmy. Do not hate him. But yes, Kevin Harlan always gets my vote. Conrad's as well.
1: I've always thought he was great.
0: Someone says, I hope that Swafty and Ding Dong don't ever contaminate the gene pool.
1: Swafty and Ding Dong. All around the world. You'll have the first pro athlete slash singer that we've ever seen. Could be a special child. You never know.
0: Yes. Someone asking, what would a 24-team college football playoff look like? Well, you could have the top eight seeds, or no. That would be the,
1: yeah, the eight would
0: top
1: get
0: eight
1: buys.
0: Seeds would get byes. Yeah. Then 9 through 24 would play their first-round games.
1: On campus.
0: On campus. Then what would second round look like?
1: And then you would have the winners of those games and the winners, or the eight bye teams. That would be 16 teams you'd have left. They would play second round, also on campus. And then once you got down to eight, then you would start moving to the bowl sides, from what I understand. So you'd have two rounds on campus, eight teams get byes, 9 through 24 play the first round, eight byes, eight winners. That's your 16-team playoff move. But two rounds on campus.
0: Thank you. Lots of pictures coming in. Wish we could share those. Wish I could describe the one that I'm looking at right now.
1: Is it somebody texting in from Rickwood?
0: No.
1: Oh, okay.
0: But yes, good crowd at Rickwood.
1: Good. Hopefully the weather that just passed through here did not hit over there.
2: Now, that one text that you were just looking at, there has been a bit of an update on that. Just been so busy with the SEC.
0: Yeah, that was a different one, but go ahead.
1: Oh, yeah.
2: Yeah, talking about Josh Jacobs.
1: Yes, getting arrested, yep.
2: So he was arrested on Tuesday, booked into Brown County Jail for five charges related to alleged domestic violence over the weekend, according to the Hobart Lawrence Police Department in Wisconsin. His attorneys have released a statement. We're extremely pleased that Josh has been released from custody and that no criminal charges have been filed against him.
1: It's good news.
2: As we previously stated, we encourage everyone to keep an open mind while this matter is fully reviewed. We remain confident that once all the evidence is gathered and evaluated, it will confirm that no charges should be brought against Josh in the future.
1: And from what I understand, he actually turned himself into police after the warrant had been put out, so we'll see how that progresses.
0: If you're just tuning in, we have a 4th of July Spirit of America challenge between Hastings and Conrad. Michael chiming in on the Hastings versus Conrad loser leave town match quiz challenge. You should go with the are you smarter than a fifth grader line of questioning.
1: I don't know if that would benefit me or not. I used to watch that show and I was good at it back then, but I was also in like 7th grade, so it was pretty fresh on the mind at that time. Can we get Jeff Foxworthy to come and mediate the trivia challenge? Is he available?
0: You might be. Foxworthy was really good at what he did. Braves fan, by the way.
1: Was he?
0: Yeah.
1: Okay.
0: A huge Braves fan. Let them both put out a team of four together with one alternate. Let's make it like Beer Fest. Drunk trivia can be an event.
1: I'm in. Let's do that.
0: John here. Three pineapple emojis. Kick his arse, Conrad. Hashtag Team Conrad.
1: Thank you. See, there you go. That, I need support now more than ever. I appreciate that.
0: Conrad Van Chaos says, just left Mandu. I'm beat. 32 sessions. Keep it going. The Stanley Cup playoffs are still on, by the way. Hardly anyone is playing in the international hockey event. Ah. But Matthew Tkachuk is.
1: Yeah, so the Golden Knights made it to the finals for the, I think, the third time in 9 years of existence. That's pretty impressive. Didn't they make it to the finals their first year as a franchise? If I'm not mistaken.
2: I think that's right.
0: Yeah.
1: Pretty good start.
0: Bill says, I like the Puerto Rico song. It has a little competition, though, with the I'm Just a Bill song.
1: Oh, that's just a classic.
0: You bring out Baby Shark. Look out.
1: Oh, no.
0: Katie, bar the door. Whiskey tells us that Emerald's restaurant has now closed.
2: Oh, it has.
0: Mm. Thank you, Whiskey. Hope you're doing well.
1: I got to go to his restaurant in New Orleans. That I assume that one's still open.
2: Yeah, I went to that one. I went to the one there in Destin.
0: I went to one he had. It was a brand new restaurant in Gulfport in a casino.
2: Mm.
0: This was 15 years ago. Went in, pulled the slot machine. That was the one that I pulled. Second pull, hit the jackpot.
1: Yeah.
0: And then I cashed out, and I went to Emerald's and had dinner.
1: That's the way to do it. Best steak I've ever had. It was very good. Very good.
0: It was really good. Part of that was probably because I knew that. I was taking money home with me. And
1: well, yeah.
0: I just paid for dinner.
1: That makes it a little sweeter.
0: A nice dinner, right?
1: Absolutely.
0: 205-834-9450.
2: Your favorite columnist, Stan Wolken from Yahoo Sports.
0: I don't get... There's some people I just, you know, don't care for the work, teach their own. That guy.
2: Well, his article this morning is being sent out by a lot of Big Ten media.
0: I hold a grudge against that guy going back to the pandemic.
1: Did he put an article out about the legislation and...
2: Well, no, he just basically, I'll just read you what he posted. Down in Destin, there are a lot of talk about the SEC breaking away from the rest of college sports. But you know what the result of that would be? The certain death of the SEC. Kind of goes on, talking about all the issues that you've had from court filings have come from Southern judges and Southern AGs. You know, whether it's Chambliss, Bediako, Aguilar. Obviously, what's going on in Texas with Sorsby. You know, all these are coming from Southeastern Conference footprint states. So that is being thrown out there by a lot of different national media. But I also find it interesting how Dan Wolken can continue to have a job when Yahoo Sports laid off a bunch of people today. But obviously, he was not one of them.
1: I'll be honest, when you said Dan Wolken, I thought that's where you were going, was that he had gotten laid off by Yahoo today.
0: No, that was, when did USA Today, they fired him a while back. But July 14th, 2020, here was his opinion piece. The 2020 college football season, even in the mighty SEC, is in real trouble. We played a season. Right?
1: Yeah, it just, because I'm with you. It was just.
0: Well, you go search Dan Wolken and look at the first five. It comes up, let's see. Oh, Dan Wolken, the guy who tried to cancel college football.
1: Yeah.
0: Oh, the guy who tried to cancel college football. That's what he's known for. Then when we got it, he wanted to take craps on the kids that were on the field that were playing in the game and wanted to complain about the level of football he was watching. Go take a long walk off a short bridge.
1: Yeah, maybe if you hate something, don't cover it for your career.
0: No.
1: You know, just a concept.
0: No. I wanted all of his credentials revoked.
2: Well, Charles Robinson, who has covered the NFL for Yahoo for 20-plus years, he was laid off today. Mm. But Dan Wolken continues to write the trash that he writes for Yahoo.
0: Yes, there's a portion that likes to read that trash.
2: We'll do some Pat Ponders when we come back. This is Three Man Front on Jocks.
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10: We've talked a lot about measles over the past year, but mumps has largely flown under the radar, even though it's been making a bit of a comeback as well. That's because fewer people are getting the MMR vaccine, which stands for measles, mumps, and rubella. The vaccine's been around for decades. It is effective. It is safe. What makes mumps outbreaks difficult to contain is that symptoms usually don't appear for 2 to 3 weeks after someone's been exposed. And that can make it hard to pin down where that exposure took place. And someone who is infected can transmit the virus to someone else before they are symptomatic. If you get sick, which could manifest like a run-of-the-mill respiratory virus or the telltale swelling of your cheeks and jaw, all you can really do at that point is to treat the symptoms and also isolate yourself so you don't infect anyone else. I'm Dr. Sanjay Gupta, helping you live a better life.
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0: 134, three-man front on this Wednesday. News percolating out of the SEC nationally when it comes to college sports in a bipartisan bill. More on that in a moment, but now one of our favorite parts of not only the day, but the week. It's a segment that originated about 9 years ago. Pat started asking questions. We just aimlessly started trying to answer those questions, and here it is. We call it Pat Ponders.
1: I want to know what you're thinking. Tell me what's on your mind.
2: It's time for Pat Ponders.
3: All right, question number one. Former Auburn Baseball Hall of Famer Frank Thomas was born on this day back in 1968. Born on the very same day, just in a different city, was Baseball Hall of Famer Jeff Bagwell. How about that? Two Baseball Hall of Famers born on the exact same day, except obviously different locations. Also on this day, Heisman Trophy winner Danny Warfel was born on this day. Those are three big heavy hitters right there, folks. Do you share an exact birthday with anyone famous or at least the same date? So it could be the exact year, the exact day, or it could be just the date. Anybody famous?
0: Yes, I do. Mine would be Adele. Unfortunately,
3: is that it?
0: I don't know where he is.
3: Because yours is Cinco de Mayo.
0: That's Chris Brown.
4: Okay. You have a similar dance ability.
0: Thank you. Television personalities? Brian Williams. Infamous.
4: There you go.
0: Brian Williams.
4: There you go.
0: Kurt Loder of MTV. Oh, crap. You got to be kidding me. I've never, ever noticed this in all of my 47 years on Earth when looking at other famous birthdays. Who else I share one with? This is the worst. Well, almost the worst.
4: Dan Wolkin.
0: Karl Marx.
3: Dan Wolkin.
0: Dan Wolkin.
5: Wow.
0: Very similar.
4: This would have been a weird coincidence based on our last conversation.
3: How about you, Molly?
0: Karl Marx.
5: Obviously not the same year, but I share a birthday with Charlie Sheen.
3: Okay.
5: Charlie Sheen.
0: Winning!
5: Shaun White, a snowboarder, and the guy from LMFAO with the big hair. Red Fu.
4: Oh, okay.
5: Those are my birthdays.
4: I don't know his name. Bradley Cooper. It's a pretty good one. And Diane Keaton. Both good.
0: Oh.
4: Both very good.
0: Wait a minute. I found the girl who played Topanga.
4: Okay. There you go.
0: It's a good one.
4: I also share a birthday with Jay Cutler's ex-wife. Cavallari.
0: Oh, yeah.
4: Yeah.
0: Okay.
3: But isn't that crazy how two Baseball Hall of Famers born on exact same day, the exact same year?
4: That's crazy.
3: In the exact same hospital.
4: I doubt that.
0: Wait, let's see. Sure. Let's see who you share a birthday with. Yeah. You are November the 24th.
3: Yep.
4: What if it just said Pat Smith?
0: It'd be great if it was like.
3: I don't think I do.
0: Sammy Sosa.
3: That was one of the reasons I asked that question.
4: Sammy Sosa.
3: Because that's just not one of those.
0: Oh, I bet there's one. Famous or infamous? Oh, yeah, we got some.
3: What you got? Anybody?
5: Sarah Hyland from Modern Family.
3: Oh, really?
5: Mm-hmm.
3: Oh, yeah. I like her.
4: Oh,
5: Katherine Heigl from 27 Dresses and Grey's Anatomy.
4: One of the Ball brothers.
5: Mm-hmm.
4: The one that doesn't
3: Which one?
4: The one that's a rapper now. Lee Angelo.
3: No, I don't like him.
4: Yeah, the one
3: I like the other one.
4: Yeah. There's three of them.
3: Well, I like the middle one.
4: Oh, Oscar Robertson.
3: Good basketball.
4: There you
3: player.
4: Go.
3: There you go.
4: That's a good one. Zachary Taylor, former president.
5: Hey.
4: There you go. You got some good ones.
3: Nah, I don't like them.
4: Okay.
3: We'll change my birth date. Move it to another day. Go to court.
4: The people that are considered celebrities now, I don't know who any of these people are.
0: Johnny Carver.
3: All right, question number two.
0: Nothing.
3: So I saw this question on social media this weekend. So I can't take credit for it. So I'm just going to ask you guys the question. For $1 billion, You're given the opportunity to choose one of these things to try and accomplish. It has to do with sports, by the way. They're going to give you 20 attempts to accomplish just one of these.
4: Okay.
3: But if you fail, you lose both of your legs.
4: Okay.
3: Here's your options.
4: Not ideal.
3: Block Myles Garrett on a pass play.
4: Nope. That's not happening.
3: Get a hit off of Paul Skeens. Or three, score a layup on Wimby. Those are your three options. For $1 billion, you get 20 tries to accomplish one. But if you fail on those 20 attempts, you get both your legs chopped off.
4: What was the Skeens one? Is it get a hit or just make contact?
3: Get a hit.
4: Can I bunt for a base hit?
3: Get a hit.
0: Is tripping allowed?
3: Get a hit. Or what you for score layup on Wimby?
0: No, I'm just trying to block Myles Garrett. I'm going to have to trip him.
4: I don't know if I could even trip him. My leg would snap.
3: So which one of the three are you going to get your legs chopped off?
4: I'm going to bump for a base hit on Paul Skeens. That'd be my loophole.
5: The one that I would absolutely not do would be the Myles Garrett one.
4: Yeah.
5: He's a very large human.
0: No.
5: There's no way.
0: I don't want to do either or any of them.
5: No.
0: But I guess... Guess it would be the Skeens. You hope the infield's playing back and you sneak one down the line.
4: Mm-hmm.
5: I would probably go Wimby just because I've never hit a baseball before. So.
3: See, I would go Wimby too. And the reason why is because, I mean, again.
4: He's 7'5".
3: I know, but the potential ball fake or whatever the case may be. I feel like I could, even if I'm falling to the ground, I feel like I could throw something.
0: He is not getting faked. No. We're not faking him on anything.
4: No, we're not. He's like, literally just standing there with his arms up.
0: You silly
3: man. But I can tell you, you're not going to get a bun off Skeens. Skeens will put one up in your ear hole. There's no way.
4: Well, no, he's got to throw it down the middle for me.
3: No, he doesn't. He's going to pitch.
4: Well, then that one doesn't count because he could just throw me 20 straight balls and my legs are gone. My legs are gone.
3: That's part of it.
4: I'm still taking my chances on. Can it be in St. Louis? Can we arrange that part
3: just
4: of it?
3: Just put on a Cardinal jersey and a helmet.
4: Exactly,
3: and
4: then I'll be good to go. I'm still taking the Paul Skeens.
0: I think our hope is that all three of these individuals have the runs the day that we compete against them.
4: Yeah. Or they don't have their legs. That'd be about the only chance we have.
3: All right, final question of the day comes courtesy of BB. Hope you're feeling better, BB.
0: Yeah, BB.
3: Recently, guests at Six Flags New England had to carefully evacuate the park's most iconic roller coaster, then left them stranded when it broke down. Riders had to be carefully stepped down step by step during an elevated section of the track along a narrow maintenance walkway. Although the malfunction occurred at a very high portion of the track, it was not in a spot that would have left the riders upside down. So they weren't upside down.
4: Well, that's good.
3: It was just a very high point. All riders were taken down exit safely. The question by BB, have you ever been stranded on an amusement park ride? How would you react if you ever got stuck?
0: Luckily, mine was a Ferris wheel.
4: Yeah, that's not bad.
0: Which was not bad. It took a long time. But, no, I saw footage of that. Mm-hmm. No, thanks.
4: I've gotten stranded on multiple roller coasters. I got stuck on Space Mountain one time.
5: Ooh.
4: At Disney World, and I got stuck on the Superman ride at Six Flags in Georgia.
3: Did they turn the lights on at Space Mountain?
4: Yes, it is freaky.
5: Yeah. I've always wanted to see it.
4: Well, I think they do that sometimes.
0: They do it sometimes.
4: It's freaky because
5: the track is like right above you.
4: Yeah, you don't realize how close you actually are to hitting things when the lights are off. And obviously that doesn't happen, but it's still freaky when you realize it. Mm-hmm. The Superman one kind of sucked though, because if you're familiar with that ride, you're dangling down because it's a very awkward ride in the first place and you're just like hanging there. And I was stuck on that one for about 45 minutes. That was not fun. The Space Mountain one was quick, thankfully.
5: I was stuck on Splash Mountain and at Disney, and it was right where the part where the bees are singing to you. And it was awful. We were stuck for about an hour
0: in
5: the log.
0: Did they keep singing?
5: Yes. They kept singing the entire time. And we had to jump over the river to get to the exit part because of where our log was at. Luckily, we got free fast passes for the rest of the trip after that, but it was awful.
4: That's nice.
5: It was awful. Love Splash Mountain, but not in that moment.
0: No.
4: Imagine getting stuck on It's a Small World.
5: Oh.
4: That would drive me insane.
0: No, that's where you see me wading through the moat.
4: Yeah, I'd say, yeah, I'm getting out of the boat and I'm walking out of it.
0: I'm risking electric shocks.
3: So I've been fortunate. It's never happened to me in an amusement park. And I think I have not been over there in so long, but do you remember at Six Flags when they had the O Gasp? You know, where you went up like in a parachute and you went, yeah. It was the tallest.
0: Yes. It was the parachutes.
3: Yes.
0: It was the parachute ride.
3: Yeah, it was called O Gasp.
0: If you just said parachute, I would have said yes.
3: Yes. I was always worried that you would get all the way up to the top before they dropped you and you would get stuck. And at that point in time,
0: yeah,
3: like there ain't no track for you to like come up there and get you down.
0: No,
3: you know,
4: those and the one where it's like the it's like just the giant thing that goes up into the sky and you're wrapped around it, and you go and it shoots you straight up and then straight down. That's always the one that freaked me out about getting stuck up there.
5: Yeah,
4: because you're really high up and there's nothing in front of you.
0: Some of these rides now, and I'll watch them. I'll follow them and. Just the insane rides you see across the world that they're coming up with.
4: Mm-hmm.
0: I mean, some needs to be left up to the imagination.
4: Well, then you've got, like, what? There's one in Las Vegas, right, that, like, goes over the top of the hotel.
5: Oh,
4: like,
5: yeah.
4: You're, I don't like that.
0: No, you got one where you get to the apex, and it's already, like, the tallest roller coaster in the world, and then you start going down, and they just stop right there.
4: It just holds you for a second?
0: Holds you.
4: I don't like that.
5: See, I love roller coasters.
4: I do too, but that's...
0: Whew. They had one in Saudi Arabia. It's 150 miles an hour. You need a helmet and a windshield.
5: Yeah, I don't know if I would do that.
0: And you're going over the side of a mountain.
4: I don't...
0: What? No, if I'm doing one of those, I want it to be stamped by Disney or Universal or somebody. I'm not going over there.
4: I was about to say, I'm sorry, I don't trust the Saudis to make sure that one... Ah!
0: Was it Saudi Arabia where the whatchamacallit ride broke? It was like last summer. It was a Middle Eastern country.
4: Did people get hurt? I'm assuming they got severely hurt.
5: Mm-hmm.
4: Oh.
0: Just broke.
3: That is today's Pat Ponders. Every single day on the program, we try to bring you a little levity on some questions. Appreciate BB always participating as well.
0: How much would it cost to rent a amusement park ride for Conrad and Hastings' little get-together? That'd be good.
3: Maybe we should just, like, take them out to the water park out next to Old Visionland. Let those guys.
4: Is that still open?
3: The water park is.
4: But Alabama Adventure or whatever, that's been closed for a while, right?
3: Some of the rides you can access because the roller coaster is still
4: accessible. The Zoomerang? Isn't that what it's called?
3: No, something
4: the
3: else.
4: The one that has the loop.
0: Pat still has a key to the control panel. Okay. I can fire that thing.
3: Well, that's a good wooden roller coaster.
0: It is a good wooden roller coaster.
3: It was really good. It was like nationally ranked right after it was built.
4: I just don't like the wooden ones because your head bangs against the back.
3: That's the wood one.
4: Yeah.
3: That's the one at the old...
4: Well, that's like the American Scream Machine at Six Flags. It's the same. It's a fun roller coaster, but you
0: have Georgia Cyclone.
4: Massive headache.
3: Now, somebody might text in and tell us that it's different now, but if I'm not mistaken, I think there is a certain portion of Alabama Adventure, you know, some of the rides that have been cordoned off to where you can access with a ticket to the water park.
4: Huh, okay.
3: Now, obviously, the whole big amusement park is not not open, but I think there's some of the rides available.
4: Show field trip.
0: I watched a special on YouTube last night. It was the horrors of Universal Studios and the Jaws attraction and all the things they went through.
4: Oh, to
0: with the, like, robot.
4: Yeah.
0: Yep. Being submerged in water.
4: That ride's awesome.
0: I never got to try the Jaws ride. Before it shut down.
4: I did that one. That one was cool.
3: Matter of fact, we went to Universal the final year that they had that operational in Orlando. So I got to experience that.
0: Yeah, Dorothy got to see it too. So you saw the pyrotechnics, the electric shock. That's how it all ends and kind of the theme. The original was not.
3: Yeah.
4: Yeah, it's very cool. It's like the movie. Or I guess that's like the third movie or whatever. But yeah.
3: It was kind of because when I was at Universal, it was also the final of the Twister ride. I got to do that one too.
0: Never got to, but the coming and the going of that one. That one got replaced by, I'm trying to remember what it was.
4: I like the mummy one.
0: Might have been Transformers.
4: The mummy one was good.
3: Yeah. And my wife did not like the mummy one. She loves the movie, the original mummy movie, not the Tom Cruise remake.
4: Yeah.
3: But that one, but
4: That ride was awesome.
3: Not a fan of that one.
5: Okay. I hate the movie, love the ride.
3: Yeah. We will continue on this Wednesday edition of Three Man Front.
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23: Making sure your kids get enough sleep. It's one of the most important things you can do for them as a parent, and yet it's often overlooked. Not only does sleep in the early years set the stage for mental and physical health, it also creates the foundation for how one sleeps later in life. That's according to the National Sleep Foundation. Now, that organization recommends 14 to 17 hours a night for newborns, 12 to 15 for infants, 11 to 14 for toddlers, 10 to 13 for preschoolers, and 9 to 11 for school-aged children. When it's age appropriate, start by talking to your kids about why sleep is important. It helps their body grow, helps their brains learn, helps their mood stay steady. Don't underestimate the importance of a routine. You can even narrate what you're doing step by step to help them along the way. I'm Dr. Sanjay Gupta, helping you live a better life.
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1: All right, let's quickly get to the phones before we get out of here at the top of the hour. Hey, BB.
2: Hi, how's everybody?
1: How are you? That's more important.
2: I'm making it. I'm doing much better. Still have some work to do. I'm going to have some surgery over the next week or two. And when I get past that, then it'll be, fully on the mend. But it's all good. It's all good.
1: Okay. Well, we've been thinking about you and hoping everything's going to turn out okay.
2: It'll be fine. It'll be fine. I'm sorry I can't see everybody for a while, but I watched, certainly follow the show, and you guys do a great job, and you're so entertaining. And I just want to say, I was born the same year that Mr. Potato Head was.
1: Were you really?
2: That's fine.
1: That's a good one. That's a really good one.
0: What is your birth date? Not the year, but the date.
2: March 6th.
1: March 6th.
2: Yep. Pisces.
1: He's pulling up some sure famous birthdays.
0: Baby, Shaquille O'Neal. Come on.
1: BB and Shaq.
0: How about this fella, Michelangelo?
1: He's pretty famous.
2: Oh, there you go. I'll take it.
0: Not to be forgotten, Tyler, the Creator.
1: Oh, yeah.
2: Okay.
1: BB's like, yeah. All right.
0: Some good ones,
2: BB. Can't wait to see you guys.
1: Hey, BB, take care. We're thinking about you.
2: Thanks. I'll try to get there before surgery. We'll see.
1: Okay.
2: If it works out.
1: Sounds good. Take care, BB.
0: Thanks, BB. Bye-bye.
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9: Have you ever noticed that you mostly breathe through one nostril at a time? Even when you're not sick, even when your allergies aren't bothering you. The body actually switches the dominant nostril as frequently as every 2 hours while we're awake. That's according to Adam Taylor, an anatomy professor at Lancaster University in the UK. This alternating cycle is automatic. It's regulated subconsciously by the hypothalamus in the brain, he said. Your body does this to give each nostril a chance to rest and repair so they don't get too dried out, which could make it easier for pathogens.

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1: We all know how important it is to stay active as we age, especially as we get older. But I've come to realize that for as good as people are about getting their cardio in, a lot of older folks really don't seem to be doing the recommended amount of strength training or even understand why it's so important. It helps you stay functional and therefore independent for as long as possible. Certified strength and conditioning specialist Dana Santis says a great place to start is not with dumbbells or barbells, but with your body weight, which allows you to build strength while also learning how your body moves and where your limitations exist. It also reduces the risk of overwhelming your connective tissue, which adapts more slowly than muscles as we get older. Once you're comfortable, you can dial up that intensity, but do it slowly, do it carefully. I'm Dr. Sanjay Gupta, helping you live a better life.
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3: One Twisted Tea Hard Iced Tea. Keep it twisted.

specific, the Wednesday edition of the Jim Rome Show. What's going on? It's a hump day. I'll be. Thank you. I'll be sounding hump day. Kind of sneaks up on you, right? When you have a day off on Monday. Next thing you know, it's hump day. Avi, get on that. It's your day. Welcome to the program. I'm Jim Rome. All right, lots to get done. Wednesday, as you know. If you know anything about the program, you know Wednesday is our busiest day. Lots to cover today, so let's not waste any time. 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If you're more comfortable, you can hit me up on social media. 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So all ways to get through. In terms of the interviews, what we're looking at is Fred Katz, senior NBA writer for The Athletic, coming up at 12:40. He's got a book he's been working on, come to find out, on the New York Knicks. So that is very timely. Former NBAer Antonio Daniels won an NBA championship with the Spurs. Also working with XM NBA Radio. Joins me at 1:20.

0: Wednesday is an ATP day too. So all of that still ahead. Oh, and a podcast. I'm going to push out a podcast. Haven't done it yet. I'm going to do it right after the program. Former NFLer Jake Plummer. Haven't talked to him in a couple of years. Jake the Snake will be episode number 412 of the Jim Rohn podcast. If you're watching on the stream, the XCR just flashed it right across. We do have a YouTube channel, and I'm encouraging you to go over there. There it is again. Thank you, guys. Hit the sub button, because we are adding to that every single day. And have plans for YouTube. And there you go. All right, starting with last night's game. What do you know? Well. Turns out aliens have off nights too. Turns out unicorns can mess up like anybody else. Or maybe Wemby is not an alien or a unicorn after all. Maybe he is a normal human. Maybe he is a mere mortal, because last night that's exactly what Wemby looked like. Turns out the path to goatness is not exactly a stroll through the park, especially not when that path to goatness runs through OKC. So my point is, if I'm going to sit here and crown his ass and call him the best player in the world, then you bet your ass I'm going to point out when he comes up way short in the biggest game of the season, and frankly, the biggest game of his career to this point. Because make no mistake, that's what happened last night. Wemby came up way short in the biggest game of the season. And if I am going to hype him up as the best player in the world, and the future, if not current face of the NBA, and this incredible leader, then I do have to call him out when he exhibits none of the above. Look, it's not like I'm going to jump ship on this guy based on one game. Still love the guy. Absolutely. I'm just saying, last night certainly was not GOAT worthy. If the standard is the standard, and that is the Wemby standard, then he did not come close to meeting that standard. Not last night. Now, credit to the Thunder for their role in that. Especially Isaiah Hartenstein, who's making Wemby's life hell every night in this series. This dude is doing a better job on Wemby than anybody has. It's like the Coug Hunter, Zach Wilson.
1: Yeah, I'm going to make that dude's life hell in practice every day.
0: In training camp or something. Except it's not in practice, in training camp. It's in the Western Conference Finals. Also, credit to SGA for battling through a brutal start and still getting to the line a million times. Getting his 32, like the MVP should.
2: A million.
0: Credit to Jared McCain for sliding into the starting lineup and picking everybody up with 20 points. Of course, credit to Alex Caruso for being Alex Caruso and for bouncing back from a game 4 goose egg with 22 points and a plus 18 performance. You know, essentially, credit to the Thunder across the board for coming out, bouncing back, and showing up like the champs in the biggest game of the season so far. I mean, that needs to be said. I need to acknowledge that. And I want to make sure I'm on record with all of that. The champs bounce back. But then again, none of that is really surprising, is it? You knew the defending champs were going to show up ready for that game. You knew the defending champs were not going to just lay down and die in their own gym. That was never going to happen, which is why San Antonio had to know that they had to bring a top-level performance to get out of there the dub last night. And especially knowing that OKC was not going to be at full strength, which they weren't again. And yet, despite all that, the Spurs were nowhere near their top level. And it wasn't just Wemby. De'Aaron Fox was straight up, how do I put this, ass. Devin Vassell was only 2 of 11 from the field. So there is a lot of blame to go around for San Antonio, but I still put most of it on Wemby. Because that dude is the leader of that team. That team clearly needed better leadership than a 4-for-15 night shooting the ball, no made threes, and only 6 rebounds. They go as he goes. And that was their most important game of the year last night. They go as he goes, and last night, he was nowhere to be found. That was never going to cut it. That effort was never going to get it done. That dude needs to be way more aggressive. That dude needs to impose his will. That dude, alpha that he is, needs to have a get the hell on my back, I will get us there mentality. You know, a Mamba mentality, an MJ mentality, a Wemby mentality. And yes, I understand that he's young, but he's way ahead of where those dudes were when they were at that age. So he's held to a different standard, and he knows it. This is the guy that was arguing to be the MVP this year. And then to make matters worse, you know, on top of all of that, it certainly did appear, didn't it, that the dude ended the game by basically calling for a code red in garbage time, aka essentially ordering a hit on Jared McCain. And then after allegedly ordering the code red, Wemby just dipped out, skipped out on his media availability, so he didn't have to answer to any of these things. How poorly he played, whether or not he ordered the code red, didn't answer to any of that. So why don't we hit this one at a time? First, the alleged mafia-style hit that he ordered, allegedly, on Jared McCain. From the looks of it, it certainly seems like that's what happened. If you're watching along on the stream right now, you can decide for yourself. He pretty obviously was whispering in the ears of both Mason Plumlee and Bismack Biyombo, followed by some pretty obvious hard fouls on Jared McCain. I mean, very stealth, really sneaky, fellas. And they didn't even try and deny it, apparently, because McCain joked about getting threatened at the free throw line after the game.
2: Yeah, that was crazy. I didn't expect it. Obviously, we were at the free throw line too, and I was like, "Why'd you do that, man?" I'm just asking a question, and he was like, "I got another one for you too." I'm like, "All right, damn, let me to the corner real quick. Let's finish this game out." But you know, it's all in competition, so gotta respect it. But definitely wasn't aware that my team told me after, like, just get to the corner at the end of the game.
0: Wow, I mean, everything's funny when you win, but dude was incredulous, like. Why did you do that, man? Meanwhile, these goons were like, hey, yo, there's plenty more where that came from. I don't know, Unicorn. Maybe instead of ordering hits, allegedly, while leaving the game, maybe you exert a little more of your own force while you're in the game. Easy, Tanya. Where was Galooly in the lead pipe? Why? McCain was laughing. He wasn't, why, Plumlee, why, Plumlee, why, Plumlee? I mean, it's all pretty goofy and all pretty funny to me and clearly to McCain, too. He was having fun with it. Obviously, it's dangerous to be ordering hard fouls on anyone if that's what happened. And obviously, it's sketchy for the league to have their future face so obviously caught doing it, if he did it. I think there'll probably be some sort of alien-to-alien communication about this. I assume that Adam Silver will warn Wemby in their ability to communicate among aliens. Telepathically, telekinetically, alien to alien, that we cannot send enforcers out onto the floor in garbage time like that.
3: You want another one?
0: Now, Spurs fans, before you freak out on me, I will acknowledge the following. We did all notice an enforcement issue in this series already. We've all noticed Wemby getting roughed up and nothing being done about it. We've all noticed the ref show looking the other way when it comes to physicality with Wemby. So something had to be done at some point. Wemby had enough. I mean, you got to admit, OKC is really physical. And then when they have the ball, they go down like they were shot every time there's incidental contact. Obviously, the Spurs have had enough. Wemby had enough. That's why he allegedly ordered the code red. Now, I don't know why it took all the way until the end of Game 5 for for San Antonio to put some goons out there on the floor to take up for their leader. But I'm not at all surprised that it happened. Again, it just shouldn't be the face of the franchise and the future face of the league leaning over to obviously, allegedly, whisper a code red order. I mean, shouldn't the head coach or an assistant coach or really anybody employed by the Spurs not name Wemby be saying, hey, can somebody look out for our franchise guy, please, if the ref show's not going to? Now, code red, I could actually live with. But then there's following that up by dipping out on the media. And that's not cool. Yeah. Of course, Rome. Of course, Mr. Media Man. Of course, you have a problem with that. It's not that. And it's not a crime against all of humanity. But I'm going to tell you why I'm holding this guy to a different standard. It's not that. It's not me being a member of the media being all butthurt because he didn't talk to the media. I wasn't there. It's not that he wouldn't talk to me. I'm just saying, it's bad form for that guy. It's poor leadership from a guy touted as a generational leader. And again, before you say to me, come on, man, cut him some slack. He's young. He's not any ordinary 22-year-old. We've already made this really clear. We're already talking about this guy standing up and saying, I think I'm the MVP right now. I want to be the future face of this league. He's in the Western Conference Finals. This dude is not just some 22-year-old. He's unlike any 22-year-old, in fact, that we've ever seen in that league. Think of all the greats. None of them were what this guy is right now. So don't come at me with, he's young, get off his back. First of all, meeting with the media is mandated. It's mandated by the league. You have to do it. It's part of the job, period. But... to me, that's not the actual issue here. The actual issue here is that this team clearly leans on this dude for leadership. And instead of leading after that clunker, he just peaced out the back door. Man, that's not accountability. That's not leadership. That's not ownership. And that's not really the Wemby that we know, or at least the Wemby we think we know. And again, this is not some game in the middle of January. This is the most important game and the most important moment of the year. This is it. This is the game. The Spurs needed their leader to lead them on the floor last night. And then when it didn't go well, lead them in taking accountability and ownership for whatever happened in that game. And he didn't either. He failed on both. This guy sets the tone. So I don't say this to take a run at Wemby or to be overly harsh on this guy. I say this because it's just the truth. And if I'm going to sit up here and say, wow, and gush, wow, never seen a guy like this. This dude could end up being the greatest of all time. This dude is already the best player in the world. This dude already is transcendent. Yeah, well, if I'm going to sit here and do this all the time, and I do, on a night when he does not meet that standard, I'm going to call him on that too. His own standard is the GOAT standard. And if that's the standard, he came up way short. GOATs don't play their worst game in the biggest game of the season, then take their ball and go home afterwards without answering to it. And if the Spurs want to even push this to a Game 7, let alone win this series, they're going to need a hell of a lot more from Wemby. A hell of a lot more from Wemby. They're going to need like a 40-20 Wemby game. They're going to need this guy to go back to being an alien and a goat rather than a mere mortal to have any hope to force a Game 7. Otherwise, the Thunder have this wrapped up already. And yes, I know people hate them. And they do, too. And yes, I know the ref show keeps making horrendous calls, and they do as well. And they all seem to go OKC's favor. I'll even acknowledge that. But I will say once again today that the ref show, as ass as they were last night, that's not why the Thunder won last night, and it's not why they won last year, and it's not why their best player is the back-to-back MVP. You saw exactly why SGA is the back-to-back MVP last night and why Wemby's not quite there yet. SGA came through when they needed it from him, and Wemby did not when they needed it from him. So what I'm saying is the big fella picked a really bad night to have a really bad game. And SGA gave the Thunder exactly what they needed, even after he got off to a bad start. But I know. Everybody hates the free throw merchant and his generational whistle and his generational flop. You know, frankly, it's even getting hard for me to defend the guy anymore. Ordinarily, I would say it would be the Knicks versus the world. Like, the entire world would want the Knicks to lose if the Knicks ever did return to the finals. Except, the Knicks are in the finals. They did make it back. And if the Thunder do finish the Spurs, believe me, more people will be rooting for the Knicks than the Thunder. That's how much people are starting to hate OKC for being as physical as they are defensively, but flopping around and hitting the deck like soccer players in the 90s. People are so sick of SGA, they're actually ready to ride with these freaks.
3: Who the jersey? Who the wants to go to Ohio?
4: LeBron to my
3: get the Knicks going to the finals?
5: It's like Jesus returning. We smoking on the pen.
6: 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Bounce up!
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17: If we win the finals, we're burning the city down!
0: Oh, I believe that guy. I believe that dude. If they win the finals, they will burn that city down. I'm afraid if they win the finals, they'll declare nuclear war on themselves.
18: Burning.
0: That guy at the end's like, if we win the finals, we're going to burn this city down. Oh, I believe him. I believe him. Look at the way they're acting right now. That's how they're acting right now after beating Cleveland, a 500 team, to get to the finals. If they're acting like that after beating the Cavaliers, can you imagine how they would act if they win four more, win the finals, and beat the defending champs or Wemby to get there? Dang. They might burn that city down. They might anyways. They wait. Wild. Wild. All right, so what's going to happen? 1-800-636-8686. Good news is to go back to San Antonio. Wemby generally responds. I expect Wemby to respond. I expect him to have a big game. If he shows up in any way like he did last night, that series is already over. If he shows up the way I expect him to show up, then we're going to get a game seven. But they had an opportunity last night. Again, OKC was without two of their best players, and they had a real opportunity and didn't take advantage of it. Could that come back to bite them? Probably. Fred Katz will be joining me at 1240. Antonio Daniels at 120. Quickly, the phone number is 1-800-636-8686. Other things I want to talk about. Mike Vrabel met with the press, and predictably, it went horribly. My man, you knew this was coming. I mean, if that's you preparing for those questions, epic fail. And knowing him, he did prepare. And it still went terribly. I want to get to that. Also, I cannot believe that Vegas swept Colorado. I thought Colorado would win that series. I mean, clearly, I think most of us did. I'm not shocked that they lost. I am utterly stunned that they were swept. But then again, at this point, given what Vegas has done since they entered the NHL, should we really be surprised by anything that they do? Probably not at this point. So I will Taw Hockey and Vrabel and your reaction. So get up in here. Or you know what? Here's something novel. Pick up the phone. Hit me up. Love me a telephone call. You've got your number. Do it. So as you know, the playoffs obviously are here. They've been here. As you also already know, this is where everything changes. Every possession hits different. Every run matters. 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You get all of it with FanDuel Predicts. 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
7: How often do you stop to wonder whether you should share something that's revealing, maybe even embarrassing, with a partner, a friend, or even your boss? In her new book called Revealing, The Underrated Power of Oversharing, behavioral scientist Leslie John says doing just that can help you deepen relationships that are vital to your life. We need people to trust us in order to get things like love, friendship, and career success. That's what she told us. When you make yourself vulnerable by revealing something sensitive, it does make other people trust you. In turn, when you ask someone to reveal something about themselves, showing that interest will generally lead someone to like you more. Why? Because people like to be asked about themselves, she says. It also signals that they are discriminating and choosy, but in a good way. I'm Dr. Sanjay Gupta, helping you live a better life.

0: Griffin Miner. 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All right, so something that's been going on during San Antonio's run. Got a famous jungle dweller, famous caller, one of the all-time greats, Gino. Gino from San Antonio. Gino is one of those guys, one of the best to never win a smack off. One of the best callers, period. And then he would call all the time, then life intervenes, and maybe disappear for a couple of years, then come back, then disappear for a year, maybe show up the day of the smack off. But lately, he's been calling after every Spurs win and doing what he does best. Aggravating, instigating, talking junk, piling on. And not just the opponent, but the opposition city. He's famous for this. Actually, the entire state of Oklahoma. So some of OKC is pushing back. As an example, dear Jim, hey Gino, another win for the fine dirt people of Oklahoma. San Antonio is like if you take the dirtiest, worst part of Mexico, put it on top of Fort Worth, and smush it with a disgusting old cowboy boot. I don't want to call the women there fat, Gino. That'd be rude of me. But let's just say that the sisters of the church are the hottest girls in that stinky dump of a town. Wore back-to-back Larry O's. Unwore all you haters. Signed, the Dirt Kingdom. Damon in Albuquerque. Damon, where are you? Are you in the Dirt Kingdom? Are you in Albuquerque? Are you an OKC fan in Albuquerque? Either way, point well taken. This one's directed to Powder. Why I get Powder's email, I really don't know. Like I'm some sort of conduit to ears. I'll get it to Rome. Rome will get it to ears. Dear Adam Silver, I can't get my 50 free throws.
1: I can't get my 60 goals.
0: I can't get my 50 free throws.
1: Jeez, I can't get my 60 goals. Jeez,
0: I can't get my 50 free throws.
1: How am I going to get my 60 goals? Jeez, I'm getting touched.
0: Jeez, I'm getting touched.
1: Welcome to the freaking National Hockey League.
0: I can't get my 60 goals. Might as well be Larry Robinson, right? I'm getting touched. I can't get my 50 free throws.
1: Welcome to the freaking National Hockey League.
0: Welcome to the freaking National Basketball Association. I can't get my 50 free throws. Welcome to the freaking. Thanks, signed SGA. Paul in Albany. Unwar SGA being a whiny baby and going Marvin Freeman to Adam Silver and the refs. Yes. Agreed. Here's the problem. If he keeps getting those calls, he's going to keep flopping around and doing it. Until the ref show actually says, hey, Shay, we're not doing this anymore. You're not getting those calls. It's bad for the product. Even ears thinks it's bad for the product. Everybody's pissed. It's bad for the game. You're not getting that anymore. Yes, we've allowed you to get away with it, but it stops, and it stops right now. You hit the deck, you're not getting that call. Get up off the floor, run back the other way. Until that happens, he's going to keep doing it. And you know why? It works. Why does anybody do anything? A, they can. B, for clicks. C, it works. He's not changing. Until they change the way the game is called, that dude's not changing. It works. He didn't even play that well last night, yet somehow he ends up with 32. How is that? Because he was at the free throw line again the entire game. You know, for the postseason, that guy has more free throws than he does made baskets. Because it works. And until they call it otherwise, he's not going to stop. War Bums, quote, those Knicks fans truly represent New York, a racial coalition of unhinged maniacs. From a source as reputable as you, War Bums, thank you for breaking down the demographics and letting us know what New York is representative of. somebody who's warring bums. War bums. War bum. War bums being the guys who point the finger at, quote, unhinged maniacs. Mark in Hollywood's in. Quote, found the next clone stock. Hashtag, I can't control my horny level. What do you got? Wait. A new trailer for Primetime starring Robert Pattinson as Chris Hansen.
2: I can't control my horny level.
0: The film follows Chris Hansen, who think they are meeting minors to have sex in theaters later this year.
2: I want to meet you and fool around.
0: How about in theaters later this afternoon?
2: Tonight, hon.
0: I may bust out of this studio for the second time in my life. Once for the birth of our child, and now for the debut of Primetime. The movie
2: actually,
0: version.
2: I find it quite attractive.
0: Here you go, Mark. Thanks for tipping me off. All right, when we come back.
3: Did you bring condoms with you?
0: Doubtful. Fred Katz joins us. In fact, let me get out right now. He's got a new book coming out a little bit later on about the Knicks, but he's dialed in completely. We'll have that conversation on the other side.
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5: 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Congrats, Big Apple. 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
10: Have you ever noticed that you mostly breathe through one nostril at a time? Even when you're not sick, even when your allergies aren't bothering you. The body actually switches the dominant nostril as frequently as every 2 hours while we're awake. That's according to Adam Taylor, an anatomy professor at Lancaster University in the UK. This alternating cycle is automatic. It's regulated subconsciously by the hypothalamus and the brain, he said. Your body does this to give each nostril a chance to rest and repair, so they don't get too dried out, which could make it easier for pathogens and inflammation to cause damage. Now, Taylor also said, studies suggest the left nostril may be more dominant, and when the right nostril is dominant, the body is in a more alert or even stressed state. Who knew? Pretty fascinating stuff. I'm Dr. Sanjay Gupta, helping you live a better life.

0: the efforting radio slash video term for a guest that we have not found yet. Fred Katz is supposed to join us right here, so I'm going to continue to effort that. Could be about a minute away, so we'll find him. Antonio Daniel is coming up next hour. This one is directed to me, actually. Romy, I didn't see anything wrong with Wemby stepping out before his media session. Regards, John Tortorella. Bergie in Florida. Hey, listen, you can criticize Torts all you want, but right in this moment, it's hard to find anything wrong with him. Look at what Vegas has done since they hired him. And again, they hired him with 8 games left in the regular season and have gone on this incredible run. They just swept the Avalanche, winners of the President's Trophy, the number one seed. Didn't just beat them. Locked them up, shut them down, and swept them. I'd say it was a pretty amazing hire. But I'll get into that a little bit later on. Like, how did that happen? All of a sudden, they could not do anything offensively. But Torts will do that, right? Slow it down, control the center of the ice, muck it up, and then they had nothing. So we'll hit that. As promised, we're joined right now by a senior NBA writer for The Athletic. He previously served as The Athletic's beat reporter for the Knicks and the Wizards. He is host of the Cats and Shoot podcast and the author of an upcoming book called Under the Bright Lights, The Revival of the New York Knicks. We are joined right now by Fred Katz. Fred, great to have you on the show. Fred, how you doing?
1: I'm doing great, Jim. I apologize for the setting. I had to run out for an emergency. I was very excited to talk Knicks with you.
0: Hey, listen, great to have you. Thanks for making it work. Sorry about the emergency. Listen, the Knicks are in the midst of the most historic and dominant run in league history. Fred, you know this. Not playoff history, but in the history of the entire league. So to the most obvious question, what changed after they trailed the Hawks 2-1 and looked like they might not even make it out of the first round?
1: Well, it starts with the strategic adjustments that Mike Brown made, where he falls down 2-1, and all of a sudden they start running the offense differently, right? They start going through Karl Anthony Towns in the pinch post. They start clearing out one side of the floor for him, turn him into a facilitator against Atlanta. They run a lot of that similar stuff in the second round against Philadelphia, and the offense just starts to explode. The shot making starts to explode. And what they did is they went back to their early season offense in a lot of ways, which was not working. I mean, they tried to run the offense through Towns in the post a lot of times in the early parts of the season, and it just didn't go great. And they switched the offense in the middle of the year. And so what happened is they got to a place where they could go to their early season offense and then could also, when they needed to, like against Cleveland because of their defensive matchups, go back to what their late season offense was, which was more Brunson focused. And I think it's given them this versatility where they've had the ability to go off. And now all of a sudden in the playoffs, they're number one in points per possession, number one in points allowed per possession, and this team is just completely and utterly steamrolling everybody in front of them.
0: Fred Katz joining us. Fred, if I get a chance, I'm going to go back to Mike Brown in a minute, but you did a deep dive for The Athletic this week on the Knicks. Now, this is a moment now. The Knicks, of course, are in the NBA Finals for the first time since 1999, but in terms of this moment, if you had to pinpoint it, when did this journey to this very moment actually begin?
1: I mean, in that story that you mentioned, I really pinpointed 2022 because I think signing Jalen Brunson is the thing that changed everything for this organization. And yes, they hired Leon Rose in 2020 and he brought in Tom Thibodeau, who really changed the culture. And that first season, 2020-21, they end up surprisingly getting the 4 seed, making it to the playoffs, losing in the first round. They have a little bit of a drop off the next year. But to me, it's the chase for Jalen Brunson. And in 2022, I wrote about this. It hadn't been written about previously. They had an opportunity to maybe trade for Jalen Brunson at the 2022 trade deadline. That was Brunson's last year in Dallas. They had not gotten an extension done with him. They hadn't even really offered an extension in any sort of official way. And the Knicks had an opportunity to maybe trade for him. Dallas knew that the Knicks were going to be the team that was going to be after him for various reasons I outlined in the story. And the Knicks wouldn't budge on Dallas wanting first-round picks because they were so protective of what they were going to do. And I thought that signaled a real change in philosophy from previous Knicks administrations who made all of these hasty decisions and gave up long-term money and gave up draft picks and tried to sacrifice the future for the present for teams that were not worth sacrificing the future for. And the Knicks played it an opposite way. They were patient, and they ended up getting their guy anyway. And now they're in a position where they don't just have that guy, and he hasn't just broken out as one of the NBA's lead superstars. they are also in a position to where they can have really good players around him because they held on to all these assets and they were able to also get him for below market deals that allowed them to put really good players around him too. So I just think this front office, this coaching staff, even whether it was Tibbs from before, Mike Brown now, Brunson, a lot of the guys around Brunson have signaled just a cultural change in this organization that was not the case when they were losing year after year after year for the previous 20 years before Leon Rose took over.
0: In other words, not the same old Knicks. Fred Katz joining us. So, Fred, what about Mike Brown? For instance, when you're looking for a head coach, you don't always get your first choice. But what was Mike Brown? Their fifth? And I like Mike. Their sixth? But why? What was he? And then why did he turn out to be the right choice?
1: Well, I think a large part of it in terms of, I mean, what was he? They wanted Jason Kidd. They checked in on Billy Donovan. They checked in on a number of other guys, Chris Finch, checked in on a number of guys, and none of them were available. And they go through an interview process. They end up settling on Mike Brown. You're right. He was fifth or sixth or whatever it was. The New York storyline, I kind of compare it to, is not a basketball one. I think it's, and you're like an all sports guy, so you'll get it. Like, I think it's very similar to when the Yankees hired Joe Torre in 1996. It really reminds me of that. They made the playoffs in 1995. With this young team that's up and coming, they make it to the playoffs for the first time in 14 years. Buck Showalter is their manager. He's this guy who is, you know, no one's going to question his knowledge of the fundamentals of the game, the strategy of the game, anything along those lines, but they didn't feel like he clicked. And they went out and they got Joe Torre, who had managed in four previous places. And, you know, the New York Post ran a headline that said Clueless Joe on their Daily News, maybe they ran Clueless Joe on the back. And, it was panned, that hiring at the time. And all of a sudden, he transforms his career as taking that team to another level. And I think Mike Brown has done a similar sort of thing from a strategic standpoint. He's implemented so many different big picture offensive strategies, like the ones I talked about regarding how they run the offense, like Karl Anthony Towns or Jalen Brunson. There's also these small little things, like how Cleveland was intentionally fouling Mitchell Robinson during this game, during that series, in order to get him to go to the free throw line because he's such a bad free throw shooter. And so when they weren't in the bonus yet, he would sub in Mitchell Robinson, Cleveland would foul, and then sub him out when he got to the bonus. Just these little tiny things. I think Mike Brown's done a really great job. I think it's worked well from a personality standpoint, from a strategic standpoint, and now the Knicks are four wins away from, you know, doing something they haven't done in 53 years.
0: Fred, I love that comp. I love that comp you just made between Joe Torre and Mike Brown. All right, so before you go, now that they're four wins away, let me ask you this. Ironically, or maybe not so ironically, but you've been working on a book for the past year and a half entitled Under the Bright Lights, The Revival of the New York Knicks. Realistically, what are the chances they finish this thing off and gift you the greatest ending you could ever hope for that book?
1: It is, I don't want to say it's fully ironically, but it is funny that they ended up doing this in the timing of the book, right? And sometimes the world works in mysterious ways. What are the chances? Decent. Like, I'm not going to pick them to beat the Thunder. I wouldn't pick them to beat the Thunder. I might pick them to beat the Spurs. I'd have to think about it more. I think I'm really 50-50 on them and the Spurs. But, like, they could totally beat either team. They're playing extraordinary basketball. You referenced it earlier. They've won 11 straight games, but not just 11 straight wins. Like, they're plus 262 in those 11 games. I mean, for reference, that's not just the biggest point differential for any 11-game stretch in playoff history. That's the biggest point differential for any 11-game stretch in NBA history. This team is playing unbelievable basketball, playoffs or non-playoffs, whatever it is. I mean, no one has gotten this hot over 11 games. And, they've got a real chance against anyone who they play. They really do.
0: Frank, can you explain really quickly? I keep playing the video of it because me being an LA native, I can't get enough of it. It's just unbelievable. Can you explain what it's like in that town? Can you explain what it means to the Knicks fans? Just how off the hook they are right now, and then how off the hook they'd be if somehow they get four more wins?
1: Well, let's put it this way. The Knicks are by far the most popular team in New York. By far. They're the only uniting team in New York. And the reason why I can say that with such confidence is I think when I say that, sometimes people are like, not the Yankees. The Yankees aren't the biggest team. Yankees are the biggest national brand. The Yankees are the biggest international brand. The Yankees are the most popular team worldwide. The Yankees are not the biggest team in New York because the Mets exist. And whatever percentage it's got, it is 40% of New York is Mets fans. And that means 40% of New York doesn't just not root for the Yankees. They hate the Yankees. The Knicks are the only team that runs unopposed in New York. The Giants have the Jets, and the Rangers have the Islanders, and the Knicks have nothing. And yes, I'm really not forgetting about the existence of the Nets. I'm just saying how it is. Like, there are no Nets fans. They just, there are a couple of them. They're just living in their hideouts somewhere. But 95% of New York is Knicks fans, and New York is a basketball town. And on top of that, there is this element of, like, you know, sort of Cubs-esque, Red Sox-esque, you know, team that has been in the gutter for such a long time. And when it's gotten close, it's gotten close and then lost it in really heartbreaking ways. But it's usually just lost. And there are very few streaks like that in sports now, after the Red Sox won one and after the Cubs won one. And, you know, there are very few streaks like that in sports right now amongst diehard fan bases. Knicks are one of the few ones left, and there's just all of that pent-up energy coming out right now as this team makes the finals for the first time.
0: Such good stuff. Fred Katz, senior NBA writer for The Athletic. Fred, no doubt. First of all, thanks for making time. That was awesome. When the book drops, you have to come back on. We'll break down further.
1: I'd love to.
0: But really good to have you on, Fred. Appreciate you so much.
1: Yeah, amazing. Thank you, Jim.
0: Okay, Fred Katz joining us. That was great. Tremendous conversation about the Knicks and great, great insight. Sucks for you, Nets fan, and literally Nets fan. There's only two of them, apparently. All right, I hope you enjoyed that as much as I did. When we come back, hour number two, Antonio Daniels will be joining us next hour, and I do want to get into a whole lot more, including Mike Vrabel meeting with the press and it not going well. All of that still ahead. Phone lines are open, 1-800-636.
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13: Colleague of mine was telling me the other day about how their Instagram feed is filled with videos, most of them kind of funny, about how grandparents and friends tend to bulldoze new parents out of the way to get to see their baby. As a dad of three daughters, I know how life really does become all about them the moment those kids are born. But I also know parents are still people too, who need their own attention beyond being mom or dad. And moms, in particular in those early years, can feel especially invisible in the eyes of other people. So what can you do to stop contributing to what is known as maternal invisibility? Women we spoke to said these two things were the most helpful. When people stopped to ask how they could best support them, number one, or when they took the initiative to handle certain tasks that obviously needed to be done. I'm Dr. Sanjay Gupta, helping you live a better life.
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0: So we start hour number two. Good to be with you again. My thanks to Fred Katz. Great conversation. Talk about being in market on topic. And in terms of him doing a book for the past year and a half, you know, things did change. He pointed out that things changed in 2022 and they got Brunson. And the actual, the change in the front office changed. If you read this piece, he did a deep dive for The Athletic, that the entire culture changed. And the way they did that deal for Brunson, it was very anti-Knicks-like. They didn't rush into it. They waited. They held on to the leverage they had. They just didn't do. They weren't chasing the way they're always chasing. You should really read that piece. It's really interesting. And I'm sure that piece is not, it's not an excerpt, but it kind of gives you an idea of where that book is going. But you can only imagine how much better that book got the last couple of weeks. I mean, again, they did trail Atlanta 2-1 early on. If they peace out in that series, it's an incredibly disappointing year. Think how much better that book got in the last 2 weeks. Think how much better that book could still be in the next 2 weeks, depending on what happens. So I thought that was a great conversation. Antonio Daniels is coming up next segment. So we'll talk about the Western Conference with him. In the meantime, you know where to find me. Phones, social, email. Let me give you a new topic to start hour number two. So Patriots OTAs started yesterday, but they're having their first open session today, which means the media were allowed in today, which means the head coach met with the media today. There is no way that that was newsworthy, right? No way it was newsworthy that Mike Vrabel met with the media, right? No way, Albie, that you would break out the adultery alarm, right?
1: My wife went to my phone.
2: Oh.
3: Sex with me.
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3: I love the shit out of you, man.
2: Trying to pull me out on a dance floor.
0: Nothing changes. Nothing changes.
3: With me.
0: And at this point, really nothing has changed.
2: The dance floor.
0: So the alarm's going to keep coming up. See, anytime Mike Vrabel speaks right now, it's going to make headlines. But especially if he's going to answer questions the way he answered questions today. And especially if he's going to hit the podium looking the way he looked today. My man just does not look the way he used to look.

0: Like, he's not showing up the way he used to show up. It's like he lost his juice. He's lost his mojo. He looks like a defeated man. And more importantly, he kind of sounds like a defeated man. Let's put it this way. He sounded like a dude who definitely did not want to answer 18 minutes worth of questions from journos today. And as a result, we did get some pretty interesting answers. Why don't we start with the one that's making the biggest headline so far? The one where he mentions his wife by name. The question was about balancing life and football, because the last time he spoke, Vrabel spoke about the importance of balancing life and football, how that had to be a priority. So he was asked about an update. How is it going trying to balance life and football? Let's see how much of this answer we can get through before Alvin drops a hammer. Alvin, do me a favor. Treat this answer like a clone phone call, and let's see how far Vrabel actually gets.
1: Again, I appreciate my family is great. I love Jen. I love the boys. I love, you know, my personal friends. And then, you know, this spring is focused on really the coaching staff, the players, more importantly than the coaching staff. But I just, you know, seeing the coaches in the second year, how smooth the conversations are, you know, hey, we love this play, how do we make it better? And then these guys, they go out and they find ways to make it better, and then we have conversations, and then we decide on a few things that we're going to try to enhance the things that we did last year. The unique thing about the players is there's 44 new players to our spring football. And the spring football, you know, what you'll see today is not...
0: No. Thanks, Albie.
2: You don't like that cup.
0: Word salad much?
3: Not a very good cup.
0: Care for a little blue cheese with that answer?
4: Trying to pull me out on a dance floor.
0: How are you not prepared to give us a real answer about how you've become working on that family football balance? Because it doesn't sound like there's any balance at all. The answer was, I love my wife. I love my boys. I love my friends. Now let me rant for 2 minutes about spring football. It seems pretty unbalanced. How's that life-work balance thing going? All right, here's the life part. I love everybody. Let's get to the football part. My guy, nobody cares. Nobody gives a damn about the inner workings or intricacies of spring football. They did want to know about the other. And the question actually was about the life-work balance. You didn't, you know, the thing you said you were working on. There wasn't very much on life, but there was a hell of a lot on work. Work that nobody cared about. So it doesn't sound like that balance is going very well. But all right. It's just one question. You know, a very obvious question that he had to know was coming, but only one question. Maybe he was a little bit uptight. Maybe he had to settle in. Let's see how he did with the next or one of the others. How did he do with the question of, do you regret missing day three of the NFL draft?
1: No. They moved around. They made some trades. And again, this draft was pretty unique. I don't know if it's really been talked about, but they're just the volume of players in the draft wasn't what it normally is. And excited about the players that we got, you know, studied most of them. They knew my affinity for some of the players that we took.
0: Hey, Mike, you know why? I agree with you on one thing. The NFL draft was unique. Do you know why the NFL draft was unique? Because a head coach missed an entire day of the draft. And do you know why that NFL draft or that NFL head coach missed the entire day of the draft? Because of a scandal with an NFL insider. That doesn't happen every year or ever for that matter. So yes, we're on the same page on that. This NFL draft was in fact unique. The question was, do you regret missing a day of the draft? Not, can you please recap what happened on day three of the draft? We already know what happened. You don't need to recap that. The only thing missing from that was the question, jerk!
5: The question, jerk!
0: My guy, you actually are the worst person to give us a day three recap because you weren't there. I was closer to it, I think, than you were. We don't need the recap. And that's not even the question. They moved around. They made some trades. Yeah, thanks, coach. But again, not the question. Let's try one more. Because again, I used to always say, I like this guy. I like this guy. And then a few were saying, Rome, you should probably stop saying how much you like this guy, given what he did. I'm trying. So let's try one more. Because there is one really important question hanging over the Patriots. At this point, a lot of this is just beating the same story into the ground. But there is a very relevant question facing the Patriots, and that is that the last of it in terms of time missed? Or will Vrabel miss any more time? Will he miss any more football activities? Will there be any repeats of day three of the draft where he has to disappear for some wrestling or family counseling sessions? That is an important question. That's a football question, a football issue. That's not scandalous. Are you going to miss any more of your appointed duty or time at work because of this scandal? Here's how he answered that.
1: I mean, I can only tell you I'm going to be there today, Ben. I can't tell you anything other than I'm going to be out there today in full force. And I mean that because, you know, who knows what's going to come up? I'm not even, you know, anything could happen. And so I'm going to focus on today. But in the excitement that we've had and that we've built so far, and the conditioning that we've tried to incorporate into our practices and the weightlifting and all the things that are critical.
0: My man, I know I got on you hard early on for lying about this whole thing. Lying is never the best policy. That would have been a pretty good time to lie. Hey, Pats fan, that's got to make you feel pretty great. Hey, coach, are you going to be around to coach this team this year? Or are you going to miss more time? I can tell you this. I'll be here today. I'll be here for the next hour. I know that. I'll be here, well, right now. Who knows what's going to come up? Who knows what's going to happen? I mean, you tell me. Any of you holding on to anything in your phone? Any of you got any pics? Any of you got any video? Hey, TMZ, where are you? You sitting on anything else? Is there anything floating around out there in a cloud that I should worry about? How the hell do I know if I'm going to be here or not? Because I don't know what you all have on me. I mean, of course, that's his answer. This dude's like, are you kidding? How the hell would I know? How the hell would I know what's still floating around out there? Fred was like, you all are following Page Six and TMZ while I hold my breath every single day, refreshing those feeds, because who knows what's going to come up next. I hope that's the end of it. I hope I don't miss any more work. But no, I can't guarantee it. Not good. That was a little bit too honest. What he should have said was, yes. Yes, I'm going to be here. Yes. 100% all in. Committed to the job. Committed to these players. Committed to the organization. And then that's when he mixes in, of course, committed to my family. Yes, I'm going to be here. I don't really know. Anything could happen. Yeah, that's not too good. In fact, that's actually what we call below not good.
2: Below not good.
0: If all you can assure us of is the fact that you're here today, that's not very assuring. That's not very reassuring. So we've talked about this, right? We've talked about this. Crossing over from a gossip story to a football story when he missed a day of the draft. You know, that's why I wasn't rushing in for the scandalous nature of it. I mean, I discussed it, but when it became a football story, then it was really fair game. But there's no way those comments make Pats fans feel really good about this right now. And there's no denying, he does look and sound defeated. He does not sound or look like the guy that we know. And he probably will continue to take L's every time he shows up and doesn't have an actual game to talk about. Like, if you want to make this go away, you probably should have done a better job of preparing to answer those questions. Questions that you had to know were coming. And how do you not understand that not being ready was going to make this thing flare up all over again? It's like he knows he has to be accountable, But at the same time, he's trying so hard to just turn the page, but he's actually failing at both. We talked about this when it went down and how it was going to impact the locker room. And the answer was, it depended on how it impacted him. If he let it impact him, it clearly was going to impact his ability to lead that team. So Pats fan, better hope that he's showing up better in the facility and better with his team than he showed up in front of the media, because that performance right there did not inspire any confidence at all. In fact, that performance right there made him seem like a shell of his former self. Can I just get to week one so I can win a game and everybody will stop asking me about all this stuff? And then Rome will stop playing that stupid adultery alarm.
2: My wife went through my phone.
3: Oh, look at these
0: things. I just need a game to coach. 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
6: Remember Deshaun Watson? He's been on IR the last 19 months. And now, the front runner to be the Browns starter. But Shedeur Sanders and Dylan Gabriel are coming for the job. As always, the quarterback carousel in Cleveland is one to watch. Westwood One Sports.
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19: A better life with Dr. Sanjay Gupta.
20: Have you ever noticed that you mostly breathe through one nostril at a time? Even when you're not sick, even when your allergies aren't bothering you. The body actually switches the dominant nostril as frequently as every 2 hours while we're awake. That's according to Adam Taylor, an anatomy professor at Lancaster University in the UK. This alternating cycle is automatic It's regulated subconsciously by the hypothalamus in the brain, he said. Your body does this to give each nostril a chance to rest and repair, so they don't get too dried out, which could make it easier for pathogens and inflammation to cause damage. Now, Taylor also said, studies suggest the left nostril may be more dominant, and when the right nostril is dominant, the body is in a more alert or even stressed state. Who knew? Pretty fascinating stuff. I'm Dr. Sanjay Gupta, helping you live a better life.
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0: back. Jim Rome with you in Southern California. Listen, if you want to respond to anything I've said, if you want to engage any farming or farm any engagement, I should say, you know how to do it. You know where to go. Find me on the X. Find me on email. Hit me up. Thanks, Alvy, for the goat. Hit me up on the phones. Right now, though, we are joined by an NBA champion. He was a member of the 1999 Spurs team that won it all. He played 13 years in the association. He is a New Orleans Pelicans TV game analyst, also a SiriusXM NBA radio contributor. He is Antonio Daniels. Antonio, had such a good time chopping it up with you a year ago at this time. I had to run you down again. Appreciate you, man. How you doing?
1: I'm good, Jim. Go ahead. Throw it at me. I already know what's coming.
0: What's coming, dude?
1: I already know what's coming. I'm just going to wait for it. I'm going to wait for it, and I'm going to allow you to do your show, but I know what's coming.
0: You know, I'm really curious of what's coming. I don't know what's coming. I mean, I was going to kind of ease into this, but if you already know what's coming, I guess I can go right there. Instead of easing into it with something nice, since you know what's coming, the hell happened to Wemby last night? And did he order the code red?
1: Okay, that's not what I thought was coming.
0: Okay.
1: I like it. You know, I'm not going to lie to you, Jim. I said this after game one, where Wemby went for 41 and had 24 points. You know, what gets lost in there, he also played 51 minutes. And this isn't one of those series where you get two games off. You don't get two days off anytime here. You are literally playing every other day. And you figure when a guy plays 51 minutes in game one, it's a matter of time before those minutes starts to catch up to him. And I thought yesterday, even though the Oklahoma City Thunder did win that game, I thought both SGA and Victor Wembanyama both looked gassed.
0: No, I think you're right. Antonio Daniels joining us. I thought they both did. Difference being SGA did what SGA does. He got to the free throw line. And then all of a sudden you look up at the stat sheet and he's got 32 points. So why don't we talk about that for a minute? Like, he did lead all scorers with 32. He went 16 of 17 from the free throw line. NBA social right now, though, Antonio, is way more concerned about the number of flops and the number of times he hits the deck than his actual buckets. I want to ask you, as somebody who played in that league for 13 years, where do you come out on his style of play? That's first point. And then if you had to guard him or check him, how would you approach that assignment?
1: Well, here's the thing, Jim. Two things can be true at the same time. Does he flop? Yeah. Do most stars flop? Yes. Do most stars receive the benefit of a whistle? Yes. Is Shai Gilgeous-Alexander a heck of a player? Yes. You don't average north of 30 points in this league and shoot 55% from the field by accident. I'm not upset at guys for flopping. And I'll tell you this from a player perspective and also now from an analyst perspective. I don't get mad at guys for flopping. I get mad at guys when they're rewarded for flopping. That's my beef. I will never fault a guy for playing the game within the game, for trying to do whatever it takes to win. I will never get mad at a guy for doing that. My issue comes when they're rewarded for flopping. But with all that being said, I am choosing, Jim, to not really engage in this social media narrative surrounding whether it's Victor Wembanyama or Shai Gilgeous-Alexander, because honestly, I feel like that takes away from the beauty of what we're watching. And you know what we're watching, Jim? We are watching two teams with two very, very bright stars, and Shai Gilgeous-Alexander back-to-back MVP. Victor Wembanyama, if he stays healthy, has the potential to be the best player to ever touch a basketball with two teams that are on the same timeline. This has the potential to be a rivalry for the next decade. And as opposed to focusing on the officiating after every single loss or conspiracy theories after every single loss, for me, I'm going to enjoy the beauty of what I'm watching with these two teams.
0: Antonio Daniels joining us. Hey, listen, I do not disagree with anything you just said, but the noise, man, the noise. See, you're good. You have learned to compartmentalize. You can't ignore the noise, but there is so much noise out there, and even the ref show. Like, that was not a good night for the refs. Now, I'm not going to say that's why San Antonio lost that game, and that's why OKC won that game, because it's not. It would help if they didn't make some of the calls they made, to be sure, because that's part of the noise. You know, think about SGA. Going back to your point, AD, about I'm not concerned about guys that flop. I am concerned about them being rewarded. I think, like, SGA, that is a great player. That is a great player. You cannot flop your way to back-to-back MVP awards. But at the same point, I see why it makes people upset, but he's not going to stop if they're going to keep getting him to the foul line, right? If you want to make that stop, stop calling it. He's going to keep doing it, and why wouldn't he? And you're right. To your point, he's not the only one. It's not going to change until they change the way they call the game, and will that ever change?
1: And here's the thing. I can give you 10 stars right now that flop. And you know what you would tell me, Jim? You know what, Antonio? You're right. He does too. And so does he. And so does he. And so does he. But Shai Gilgeous-Alexander has become the poster player for it, for whatever reason.
0: For whatever by the way, why is that? Why do you think that he is the poster guy for it? Because he's the MVP, because they're the champs? Why is he the guy?
1: You just said it. Because we have watched Oklahoma City be built up from a small organization that didn't skip steps. Go back 3 years ago, right? They lost in the play-in. Go back 2 years ago, they lost in the second round to the Dallas Mavericks. And you know what they did? They addressed their needs. They went out and then they got Hartenstein. They went out and they got Alex Caruso. Now you go back a year ago and they won the NBA championship. So this is a world, not a NBA. This is a world that will build you up to tear you down. And with Shai Gilgeous-Alexander, people forget about the process that it took for him to get here, being traded, you know, in the Paul George deal. And he's been playing this way for as long as I can remember, right? But now you're looking at a guy that's not, quote unquote, flashy. He's not taking off and dunking on folks. He's not doing any of that stuff. He's crafty. He's very crafty. He understands angles. And like you said, you aren't the back-to-back NBA MVP by accident. You're doing something right. But the fact that he has become the poster player for flopping, it's like, for me, it's equivalent to the Utah Jazz being the poster team for tanking, even though there were numerous teams that were tanking. But for some reason, the Utah Jazz became the poster organization for tanking. Shai Gilgeous-Alexander has become the poster player for flopping. And there are a lot of players in this league that actually flop. I don't have an issue with the flopper. I didn't have an issue with the player when I played that flop, but I did have an issue with the official that rewarded the player for the flop.
0: Antonio Daniels joining us. Not only is he crafty and does he know the angles, man, he's a good dude, too. He's a good dude, too, who's being made out to be a bad guy for getting over, but he's getting over because, to your point, they're calling it. Listen, to your point, Antonio Daniels joining us, they did not skip steps. That is a great organization. They built that thing out. They made the right moves. They did not skip steps. I don't want to say that San Antonio skipped steps, but in a way, they're ahead of schedule. I mean, look where they are right now. Wemby. How do you expect Wemby to bounce back from that game, and do you expect him to force a seventh game?
1: I say the hard part, Jim. I expect Victor Wembanyama to respond because he'll be at home. He'll be at home. There's a different energy in Frostbank Center, just like we watched the Oklahoma City Thunder respond yesterday. There's a completely different energy. When I saw Victor Wembanyama, we were in attendance for game four, me and my wife and my daughters. We were in attendance for game four. It was a different energy. Victor Wembanyama was incredibly aggressive from the jump yesterday, or game four. Incredibly aggressive. Look at the first 5 minutes of game four and look at the first 5 minutes of game five. There's a drastic difference in the approach as far as aggressiveness is concerned. So I do expect Victor Wembanyama in particular to respond back for game six. Here's my thing. I don't know how the game's going to be officiated. I have no idea
2: how this game is going to be officiated. That's an issue for me. I have always been in favor of, and I know it'll never happen, but it's worth the discussion. Jim, I've always been in favor of whoever calls game one, that crew remain with that series. So there's some semblance of consistency as opposed to changing out crews every game. Because when you change out crews, you're changing out You're changing out the way the game is officiated. And if there's anything I've learned in my time playing and now as an analyst, officiating is subjective. What's a foul to one official may not be a foul to another official. And on a night-to-night basis, I want to know. I want to know my approach. I want to know how I can approach this game and how the game is going to be called. I have no idea how that game is going to be officiated tomorrow as far as physicality is concerned.
0: Yeah, I know this, though. Antonio, that was an absolute pro move, taking those ear pods out of your ear because the battery was failing mid-sentence. That's how you do it, man. That's a pro move right there. Well done. Antonio Daniels is joining us right now. And he, so, for instance, I was going to ask you, how much of Wemby, like, it was not a great night for him, how much of that was his inability to be more aggressive, impose his will, and maybe being fatigued versus what OKC did to him defensively?
2: And again, Jim, I think two things can be true at the same time, right? I think you have to talk about Wemby's lack of aggressiveness from the jump yesterday, but you got to give a ton of credit to the Oklahoma City, yes, Mark Dagnall in particular, and their defensive scheme coming into that game, because they made it a point to get Victor Wembanyama off of his spot yesterday, to keep him out the middle of the floor and to show him multiple bodies. They're not giving him a steady diet of anything. And it's changing from not from game to game. The defensive scheme and strategies are changing from quarter to quarter. You start out with Isaiah Hartenstein. Then it's not Isaiah Hartenstein. Then it's Jalen Williams. Then you go from Jalen Williams to Alex Caruso, who's fronting him and getting up under him. Then you go back to Isaiah Hartenstein. Then you're forcing him one way. You're fronting him. So they're throwing so many different looks at him. Again, not from game to game, but from quarter to quarter. And it's forcing him to think a little bit. But I will say this. This is a part of the path to greatness for Victor Wembanyama. We don't know of a player in this league that's 22 years old and was a finished product. That's had it all figured out. And I'll be the first to tell you, I think Victor Wembanyama has the potential to be the greatest player to ever touch a basketball. We can be watching greatness right now, but still understanding that watching greatness doesn't mean that the growth is done. It doesn't mean that this is a finished product. And again, Victor Wembanyama is probably the first player, Jim, that I've seen that makes me doubt skipping steps, right? Because I thought to myself, well, Oklahoma City had to skip steps, and you go back and you look at certain teams that had to skip steps. Maybe Victor Wembanyama is impactful and good enough and dominant enough to make the San Antonio Spurs skip the same steps that other teams have in the past. Well, here we go with game six. We'll find out.
0: No, I agree with you. Here's the thing. I agree that this guy could be the GOAT, Antonio. For instance, if he stays healthy, if his body holds up, because we have never, ever seen a guy like this. Now, whoever you think the GOAT is, take any of the all-time greats that you went up against or that you've seen, be it Mike, LeBron, Kobe, any of them, were any of them as advanced as he is at 22? Was Mike like that at 22? Was Bron like that at 22? Were any of them like that at 22, mentally or physically?
2: Well, I think the biggest difference is with Victor Wembanyama, we've never seen. We've seen guys that were 6'8", like LeBron and athletic, or 6'6", like Michael and Kobe and athletic. We've seen that before. Now, listen, with Victor Wembanyama, we've seen the Yao Mings, and we've seen the Bobos, and we've seen the Manu Bowles, and we've seen the Zach Edey's, and we've seen the Mark Eaton's, and you can go back. We've never seen a guy that's this size, this fluid, this skilled. It doesn't mean that guys weren't good. Yao Ming was really good. He was a really good basketball player. We've seen Manute Bol shoot threes. We've seen Bobo shoot threes. But a guy that's this fluid on both ends of the floor, we've never seen. Jim, sometimes I believe God is up there and he's like, listen, young man, you don't know this yet, but I'm going to bless you with a little bit more than I've given anybody else. I'm going to make you 7'5". You're going to be able to shoot it. You're going to have a nice touch. You're going to be one of the best defenders to ever play the game. You know what else I'm going to do? I'm going to give you a nice little handle to go along with it. So, yeah, I'm not taking away from anybody else. The Kobe's and the MJ's and the LeBron's or any of the Tim Duncan's, any of those guys. The difference is we've never seen a guy like Victor Wembanyama throughout the history of this sport.
0: Antonio Daniels breaking it down for us. Antonio, one last thought. I saw that you were on Rich Paul's podcast that he co-hosts with Max Kellerman earlier in the week. Did you get a sense, or do you have your own sense, of where LeBron's head is at currently and what might be next for the NBA's all-time leading scorer?
2: No, not at all. I'll tell you, my thing is, and we kind of discussed this, it would surprise me if he didn't put himself in a position to win a championship. Because when you get to this point in your career, if you're LeBron, excuse me, your legacy is defined by championships. Now, you've accomplished everything that you can possibly accomplish, right? You're the NBA's all-time leading scorer. You're top five in this. You're first in this. You're first in this and playoffs and all these other kind of records, because I feel like longevity is underrated in this league. It's not discussed enough. It says a lot about how long he's played, what he's accomplished, and what he is still doing at this age. Think about this, Jim. I retired from the NBA in 2011. LeBron James eliminated me and the Washington Wizards. When I was with the Washington Wizards, what was it, 3 years in a row? It was like 05, 06, and 07. Huh. We are in 2026, and he is still one of the best players in the NBA.
0: That's wild. That is wild. When you look at it that way, that's wild. So then a final thought. If that's the priority, if it's about legacy, if it's about competing for a championship, does he need or should he leave L.A. to give himself the best opportunity to get that one last strap?
2: I think you have to. I think you have to. And again, this is no disrespect to anybody in L.A., but we see the way that this team right now is structured. It's a Luka team. This, you don't trade for Luka and then not build around Luka. You don't trade for Luka and not bring in the type of players that are advantageous for Luka. Right? And I don't know where LeBron fits in there as a third wheel or a fourth wheel or whatever it may be. There are other teams out there that may be a player away. And again, we are not talking about a LeBron James that's giving you 10 points, that's giving you 8 points. You know, that's just making it through and finishing up his career. We are talking about a guy that's still averaging north of 20 points per game, 6-7 assists, 6-7 rebounds. So sometimes there are teams out there that are on the cusp of winning an NBA championship or putting themselves in the championship fast lane, and they're one player away. And that player right now may be a 41-year-old LeBron James. Do I think that they can get it done in L.A.? No, because you see what Oklahoma City's doing. You see what San Antonio's doing. Denver and Minnesota and some of these teams in the Western Conference. Again, no disrespect to the Lakers, but that's what you have to go against. If I'm LeBron James, I am taking a hard look at which teams in the Eastern Conference can use my services and I can propel them back to the championship fast lane.
0: Antonio Daniels, NBA champion. Also, he is a New Orleans Pelicans TV game analyst. Dude, there's so many things. Believe it or not, as greedy as I was with all your time, there's so many other things I would hit you with, but I'm going to be respectful and let you go. AD, really appreciate it. Great to have you on the show. That's why I wanted to run you down again, man. Thank you so much. Great, great content.
2: Thanks for having me, brother. Anytime.
0: My man, Antonio Daniels, joining us. Again, NBA champion with the Spurs in 1999. 13 years in the league. Also, watch for him or listen to him on Sirius XM, where he's an NBA radio contributor. Great energy. Great content. All right, really good stuff. Your thoughts and your reaction. What do you think that he thought that I was going to start with? SGA? I think SGA. I think the distinction that he made was really interesting. I don't have a problem with flopping. I have a problem with the officials rewarding that behavior. This is what I'm saying. This is why he keeps doing it, because he's rewarded for it. If they're going to call it that way, they're all going to flop. And his point was also, he's not the only guy doing it. You act like he's the only guy doing it. He also made the point, I'm not getting caught up in NBA, quote, Twitter, NBA social media. I'm not going to get caught up in Wemby and SGA. I'm caught up in this amazing matchup. I get it. If you can ignore it and stay out of it, all the more power to you. It is much better not to get sucked into the mud and the noise. But it's hard not to get sucked into the mud and the noise when you spend as much time on social as we all do. But he's got a good point. All right, when we come back, I will open it up to you. Giving you a lot of good content. Also, some other things I want to get into. Did you see Abner Uribe and him going with the crotch chop? And even my man, Pat Murphy. I love Pat Murphy. Saying, hey, man, that's not how we do it. We're not doing that. We're not about that. We're not doing that. And there was all this outrage. You know, and again, a certain portion of social saying, what? Who cares? I can weigh in on that. I can say whether or not there's a place for that in the game. Hey, go ahead. Try and guess, like he tried to guess where I was going to go. Where do you think I come out on that? You know, you can chop on your crotch and stare at the other dugout. Is that a problem? Or is that not a problem at all? And why are we worried about that? Where do you come out? Where do you think I come out? We will hit on all of that when we come back.
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4: 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Livin' La Vida Loca topped the charts. And the world was worried about Y2K. Yeah, it's been a while. Congrats, Big Apple. 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
13: 20 years ago, the average attention span was about 2.5 minutes. Today, it's just 47 seconds. Pretty disconcerting. That's according to new research out of UC Irvine. But really, this isn't our fault, at least not entirely. We can blame technology and the world around us. Attention, it turns out, is not an unlimited resource. You only have so much of it to give. Start paying more attention to what times of the day you seem to be at your mental peak. try to knock out the more complicated stuff during that time. It's also important to take breaks every so often so you can more easily lock in when you're trying to concentrate. One expert said, even trying to visualize where you want to end your day with everything all wrapped up or with tons left to do, that can act as a real motivator. I'm Dr. Sanjay Gupta, helping you live a better life.
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0: 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What is your beef? Glad you clones loved Antonio Daniels. He brought the energy, man. He brought the heat, didn't he? That was a good decision. All right, 1-800-636-8686. So I mentioned this going into the break, so let me hit on this right now to end hour number two. And I want your thoughts on it. It's an easy one to respond to. So Brewers reliever Abner Uribe got out of a jam last night, and Abner went with the crotch chop, which aggravated, alienated all sorts of people, including his own manager, Pat Murphy, who made it very clear, this is not okay. This is not what we're about. This is not what our guy should be doing. Now, Uribe runs pretty hot anyway, and he's gotten into trouble in the past. He explained why he did it, and then he apologized to pretty much everybody for doing it. And I've got thoughts on that, but I want to roll in what Pat Murphy had to say. And Pat Murphy, I love him. Old school, great manager, came through the college ranks. But he's like, man, we're not doing that. We're not having it. He was not happy with his own guy. And notice what he doesn't do. He doesn't say, yeah, Abner and I had a conversation. We're good. He laid it out. This is not okay with me, and made it very clear.
1: Yeah, that's unacceptable. Yeah, it's just unacceptable. I don't know what got over him. I mean, he's been an emotional guy, but that kind of thing, that's just not how we do things, and I was embarrassed by it. And, you know, why are we doing it? It's a 6-0 game. What are we doing there? And there must be something deeper that I don't know about. I love the kid. Believe me, I love the kid. There's so much good in this kid. He's been so great for us in so many ways, but that's unacceptable. So whatever's going on, you can't tolerate that for his teammates and for everything else. It's just not, it's not going to be tolerated. That's all there's to it.
0: Wow. I mean, my man went hard. He lit him up. He's like, I don't know what that's all about. Hey, Skip, I think I do know what that's all about. Pro wrestling, for one. Anyway, so Abner, if you're watching on the stream, there you go. Triple chop. He apologized pretty much to everybody. He explained it and thought that his team had been disrespected. But, and he admitted he does run hot and he has gotten in trouble. But he did apologize to pretty much everybody. His teammates, the manager, quote, the bosses, the fans. So he's apologizing to everybody. My thing is, honestly, I don't think this guy needs to apologize to anybody for anything. It's a crotch chop. Who the hell cares? He chopped at his crotch. He didn't whip it out and lay it on the rubber for everybody to see. So there's nothing to see here. I love Pat Murphy, and I know he's old school, but this all feels a little too, of all the dramatic things I've ever seen, he laid his crotch on the rubber. He didn't. This is not a dramatic thing. This is nothing. If batters can flip their bat and stand there in the box and admire their work and take their time around the bases, why can't a pitcher celebrate when they punch somebody out? And by the way, I'm fine with that if a batter wants to do it. I'm essentially fine with any of it except for throwing up and in. I'm almost fine with any of it at this point. It's 2026. How long are we going to hold on to this archaic, arcane code? Again, it's a crotch chop. He did not whip out his crank and leave it on the mound for all to see. Like, how many times have I gone over the universal reasons to go? Somebody insults your race, your religion, that's a reason to go. Somebody threatens you or your loved ones physically, that's a reason to go. Somebody spits in your face, that's a reason to go. a crotch chop is not a reason to go. To me, it's not even a reason to be mad, much less morally outraged. And before any of you code adherents, just made that phrase up, code adherents run up in here and say, hey, Rome, what happens when one of his teammates gets one in the ear as a result because he never has to pick up a bat? Yeah, then that too is like the rest of it, a major overreaction. It's 2026. Settle down, Don Drysdale. Take it easy, Bob Gibson. It's just a crotch chop, man. Who cares? Who cares? So I'm on the player's side on this. I love Pat Murphy. Apologize for what? For being awesome? I'm sorry. I'm sorry I'm awesome. I'm sorry that I went and was chopping my crotch. You know, it'd be so awesome if Shohei were to punch out the side tonight and start chopping away at his crotch. That'd be awesome. All right, hour number three, straight ahead, 1-800-636-8686. Where do you come out? Are you morally outraged? Did he disrespect the game? Or who cares? Who cares? Anything to talk about baseball is good by me. Stay tuned.
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17: 20 years ago, the average attention span was about 2.5 minutes. Today, it's just 47 seconds. Pretty disconcerting. That's according to new research out of UC Irvine. But really, this isn't our fault, at least not entirely. We can blame technology and the world around us. Attention, it turns out, is not an unlimited resource. You only have so much of it to give. Start paying more attention to what times of the day you seem to be at your mental peak. Try to knock out the more complicated stuff during that time. It's also important to take breaks every so often so you can more easily lock in when you're trying to concentrate. One expert said, even trying to visualize where you want to end your day with everything all wrapped up or with tons left to do, that can act as a real motivator. I'm Dr. Sanjay Gupta, helping you live a better life.
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0: right, so new hour, new topic. What's going on? Welcome to the program. Good afternoon, wherever you might be. I'm in Southern California, and I'm live. Well, maybe not to you, but I am. I'm actually live as I say this. So if you want to participate and you want to engage, go ahead and do it. Once again, 1-800-636-8686, or get to the X. I understand why Antonio Daniels does not want to wade into that and get caught up in that, but I will. Because we always have. So hit me up if you want to engage or participate or watch the program. You know, you can watch this show on X. You can watch this show on the Rome TV channel. You can listen to it on Westwood One, that network. You can listen to it on SiriusXM. We're doing our best, as always, to try to put the product in as many places as we possibly can so you can consume the content in the best way possible. All of that said, let me hit you with a new topic. What I want to do to start hour number three is I have to taw hockey.
1: I love when you taw hockey.
0: You're welcome, Bella. I love when I taw hockey as well, because I love hockey. I love the NHL, and I love tawing hockey, especially this time of year. And I've got to throw out some props to the greatest expansion franchise ever. Congrats to the Vegas Golden Knights. You are officially the greatest expansion success story ever. I think it's safe to say that. Now that they just swept the President's Trophy winners and the Stanley Cup favorites to go back to a cup final for the third time in their 9-year existence. Any of that sound any good? 33% of the time for the history of their franchise, they have made it to the Stanley Cup final as an expansion team. The expansion, Vegas Golden Knights, the third time in their 9 years. Who wouldn't take those odds? To put that in perspective, and I'm not trying to single anybody out. No offense, Buffalo. Sorry in advance. But the Sabres just finished their 56th season. They have only appeared in a Stanley Cup final twice. And they have won 0.0 cups. That's why the excitement was so high this year. Over 50 years in their existence, and they've been in the final twice and never once won it. Meanwhile, Vegas, an expansion team, has been in existence 9 years, and this will be their third trip. And they have won one. And they're coming back for another. And it's not even that they're back in the final that's so impressive, and it is, but it's how they did it.

0: And I don't even mean that. I mean, the sweep of the Avs, although crazy impressive, I mean, that in and of itself is wild to me. But it's even more insane that they ran their head coach into the wood chipper with 8 games left in the regular season and then immediately stormed to the cup final. They sawed off the head coach who won them a cup. Won them a cup. Their only cup. Won them a cup. Sawed him off. Thought to themselves, all right, there's 8 games left in the regular season. We could still turn this thing around. We can still make a run. But we got to fire a guy that won us a cup 2 years ago? Let's do it. I mean, I don't even want to say like patience is at an all-time low. But the fact of the matter is that that is a wild, wild move. And even more wild that it worked. Who the hell does that? The Golden Knights, apparently. Get used to it. And keep in mind, this was after a 39-win regular season. That is not a lot of wins for a conference champion. In fact, Vegas is the first team to make the Stanley Cup final with under 40 wins since the 2002 Hurricanes. Meantime, Vegas' 95 points would not have even been enough to make the playoffs in the Eastern Conference. And what did they do? They just swept the team with the best record in the NHL this year. Honestly, one of the best records ever, ever, went right through them. Like, I would have picked the Avalanche to win that. I did. But even though I would have picked them to win it, I wouldn't have been shocked if Vegas beat them because look at Vegas. Does anything they do shock you? But I am absolutely floored that they swept them. This is why I keep posting things like the NHL postseason is the best postseason. You got to love the NHL playoffs. You got to love the Golden Knights' first decade being the best expansion decade ever. And say whatever you want about John Tortorella. You have to give this dude credit for taking over a sinking ship with 8 games left and leading such a dramatic turnaround that they just humiliated everybody's favorite to win the cup.
1: You ever been like, on a boat that's sinking?
0: What do the Lanch do? What do they do now? They thought they were going to roll right through it to another cup. And now what does their offseason look like? They just got swept right out. Like, I can't stress this enough. Beating this team in a 7-game series would have been extremely impressive, no matter what. But going belt to ass 4 times in a row and beating these dudes senseless and vaporizing them right out of the postseason. All of a sudden, like, they can't do anything offensively. Coming into that series, they were averaging better than 4 goals per game. In this series, nothing. Last night, they went 25 minutes in a critical game without even getting a shot on goal. This is what Torts and Vegas is doing to teams defensively. Like I mentioned, just taking away the neutral zone, mucking it all up. And all of a sudden, the Lanch can't even get a shot on goal for 25 minutes? I mean, it is wild. Wild what a hockey factory that Vegas has become in less than a decade. In fact, I mean, right out of the chute, honestly. But over the last decade.
2: It's all factories.
0: It is. Well, it's one factory. It's a hockey factory. Look at Mitch Marner as an example. Really nice player. Toronto area kid. Drafted 4th overall by the hometown Maple Leafs. Gave them 9 years. Got them over 200 goals. Over 700 points. How many Stanley Cup finals did he play in as a Maple Leaf? Let me think. Zero? How many conference finals did he play in as a Maple Leaf? Let me think. Zero?
3: Zero.
0: This dude didn't even sniff Lord Stanley in 9 years in Toronto and gave them absolutely everything he had. What happens? Shows up in Vegas, of all places. Never mind the original 6. Shows up in Vegas, of all places. Right to the cup. Right there. Canada, not here to pile on. You know I'm not here to pile on. I talk about your sport more than anybody in the mainstream. But You have to come to a real championship hockey program if you want to win a championship. And I hate to say it, as great as it would be for the sport, your Leafs are not that, Toronto. I'm sorry. As great as it would be. And believe me, I'm old enough and go back far enough that I remember my guy Dougie Gilmore skating around, wreaking havoc. On the Kings, no less.
2: Not even close.
0: But... Wendell Clark. I'd love to see it, but I don't see it. And obviously, the Golden Knights, they are the real deal and a pretty incredible option if you want to play in a Stanley Cup. I mean, they have been there 3 times in 9 years. Even the Raiders knew well enough to show up to support the best team in town last night, including both step bros, Fernando Mendoza and Kirk Cousins. One Raider was so hyped, brother, he ripped his shirt off, Troy Nicholas style. Look on the right. I can't say who that is who ripped his shirt off, but anybody clowning him today has it dead wrong. That shirtless dude has it exactly right. The only proper response to the tear that Vegas is on right now is to go full Troy Nicholas and rip your shirt off. They should have all ripped their shirts off in that box. That entire arena should have been topless by the end of that game last night. The entire city of Vegas should rip their shirts off. Nobody should own a shirt in Vegas at this point. Do it. Do it for the Golden Knights because those dudes have earned it again. And they're not even done yet. Yeah, I take my shirt off. Yo, Troy, what's up? How you doing, dude? I take it off! Because you got hyped, right? Hey, Troy, what do you do when you get hyped? You take it off!
3: I can't hear you, no name!
0: I can't hear you,
3: I'm
0: no name!
3: I'm not too big on speeches. I really like giving them. I really like hearing them. We had just...
0: Man, don't do Troy like that. OC, baby. They're amazing. Sportsnet right there on the stream. The Golden Knights are awarded the Clarence S. Campbell Bowl, and they elect not to touch it. Why? They're all about the cup. Meantime, on the other side, you've got Carolina and Montreal. Montreal trying to become the first team since Montreal, first Canadian team, since Montreal in 1993. Sore issue for us here. Yeah, I know the Kings have since gotten theirs. But I'm more about that old school. I identify. Remember how many years Roy Molacher used to come on this program? Remember how many times we used to talk about 93? Marty McSorley, the curved stick, the fact that the Kings were in control, they were going to win that cup. Then they broke out the curved stick, they measured the stick, and everything went to hell. Canadians. Isn't it ironic, though, that no Canadian team has won at all since they went to that? And I'm not saying that it wasn't legit. They knew they had that curved stick in their back pocket. They waited until it was time. Then they broke it out. And it worked. But how many times have they won since? Any Canadian team? None. Is this the year? Got to get through Carolina first. Then you got to get through the Golden Knights. And yes, Canada, I'm well aware. All these American teams are stocked with Canadian players. I know. You know exactly what I'm talking about. Squad 488. I don't care what happens with the Knights. Mark Stone and John Tortorella are the... This dude's too much. So this dude spends all year begging us to talk hockey.
4: I love when you talk hockey.
0: Almost every single day. And this is his response when I do talk hockey. I'm giving them the credit they've earned, the credit they... Because credit is to be earned and not given. They earned it. Bro, Squad 488, they went right through the Lanch. You know, didn't they have 121 points in the regular season? President's Trophy... number one seed, best team in the regular season, dominant team in the regular season. They swept that us. And your reaction to that is, I don't care what happens. I don't care what you have to say. Stone and Tortorella are the biggest douchebags in hockey. I don't know, bro. Calling somebody a douchebag is not a take. Not a good one at that. You ask all year long for me to talk hockey. And then when I do, that's your response. Hey, whatever, Rome. I don't give a damn about what you just said. He's a douchebag. He's a douchebag. Jimmy K is in. Rome, in the crotch chop debate, everybody wins. Murph wins with the crab ass, stay off my lawn demographic. Uribe wins with the show personality demo. And the big winner is team content. War the Cubs not taking a big dump in their pants tonight.
4: You have a big dump in your pants.
0: Jimmy K in Illinois. He's got a point. We all win, right? Hey, that topic has got a little something for everybody. V and the Fee. Now, what is he going to do to bring me down? Let's find out. Something. Quote, this is a big crotch chop house. Signed, Lorena Bobbitt, War Rome, dedicating hour three to Arthur Diaghia. I'm not doing that, V. I am the twin is in. Antonio Daniels brings that good jungle energy. Great guest. Great interview, Rome. Don't sleep on him pulling out his ear pods because they were going out. The battery was dying. And then a little inside baseball for you. So as the host, the guy's on fire. He's doing a great interview. But the audio is not good because his ear pods are crapping out. And I'm going to have to end the interview because, and I'm going to be honest, I didn't know to say to him, Antonio, can you do me a favor? Can you rip those ear pods out? It just didn't dawn on me. So I would have ended the interview, but him knowing in the middle, because he could hear it, just took it upon himself. Right in the middle of an answer, just popped him right out, and then it was fine. That was a pro move. Do not sleep on that move. DLH 1029, quote, Antonio Daniels is bringing it. Wasabi boys need Antonio on more. He is tremendous. He's a lot of positive run for a guest. You normally don't get that much reaction to a guest. Armand Armadillo is in. Antonio Daniels, you have made me, or you have made the poster player for flops. LaFlop. Who, me? Maury Povich, you are not the flopper. LaFlop. Ah! War AD bringing the big picture and the great insight. Alvin made an executive decision, Armand. You can have your song, Toto, and you can have LaFlop's. Oh! That's all you get. Otherwise, Alvin's going to do you like he did James Kelly. What do I look like? An effing jukebox, Armand?
5: Thank you, Alan.
0: Armand went back-to-back. War the Ref Show, redeeming itself by pointing at SGA and giving him the LT manual buzzer after he flops. Then saying, you won't get that call. Not a very good call. While he's laying on the ground. Tourette's, perform! Armand, I know. Dude, you got a bad case. Bad case. One more thing that Antonio said that I think is really interesting. I said, how do you think Wemby's going to respond and do you expect a game seven? And again, he said, I don't know. I don't know because I don't know how the refs are going to call the game. It really depends in large part on how the refs call the game. Hey, Powder, talk about a bleep show. We don't know game to game how a game is going to go because we don't know game to game who the ref's going to be or how they're going to call it. I agree with him. Man, pick a crew, stick with the crew, and then we'll know how they're going to call it. In other words, why is the ref show in any way influencing how the game is played? Maybe not the outcome directly, but how the game is played. They shouldn't be. And one more before we go to break. Heads from Bacon, quote, Gino is a talented caller, no doubt. Most can't do what he does, but he has clearly established himself as a typical fair weather fan. Runs his mouth after his team has success, then claims real life got in the way when it comes time to nut up after a loss. Gino does go away for long periods of time and does claim life. But then when the team is dominant, all of a sudden life is not getting in the way. He did say that he would show up. What did he say? Six more times? But that would suggest after a dub. I wondered if he would show up today. See, I will say this about V. When V's not talking about excrement, as an example, well, life never seems to interfere with V's participation. Sometimes I wish it would. But I will say this about V. When his teams take a dump in their pants, he does show up. V will go hard on the Lakers. V will go hard on, quote, our Vikings. I'll give V that much. All right, so I'm looking for an ATP, or even more than one ATP. It could be for me, it could be for Alvy, it could be for Tommy, it could be for the XCR. Ask the pros. Get up in here. Hit us up. Got another question for you. Why is Old Trapper beef jerky so good? Why do I eat it every single day that I'm here? Because it's so good. Yeah, I know. We're kind of going in circles, right? There is something to be said for a family business which stands by quality. I keep talking about the standard. I didn't make this up, but I love the line. The standard is the standard. Standard above feelings. What that means is you just do what you have to do no matter how you feel about it. You do what you have to do no matter how you're feeling, because the standard is the standard. Their standard is to make the best beef jerky in the world. You don't want to go into a store and just be like, yeah, you know what I'm in the mood for? Beef jerky. Yeah, that's not going to work. You need to find Old Trapper, the best beef jerky in the world. 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
13: Colleague of mine was telling me the other day about how their Instagram feed is filled with videos, most of them kind of funny, about how grandparents and friends tend to bulldoze new parents out of the way to get to see their baby. Now, as a dad of three daughters, I know how life really does become all about them the moment those kids are born. But I also know parents are still people, too, who need their own attention beyond being mom or dad. And moms, in particular in those early years, can feel especially invisible in the eyes of other people. So what can you do to stop contributing to what is known as maternal invisibility? Women we spoke to said these two things were the most helpful. When people stopped to ask how they could best support them, number one, or when they took the initiative to handle certain tasks that obviously needed to be done. I'm Dr. Sanjay Gupta, helping you live a better life.
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0: ATP is not too late. I would encourage it. Ask the pros. Ask me or anybody on the crew anything you want. It's got to be something you want to know, right? ATP. Get it up in here. All right, so this is actually pretty interesting. I don't get too caught up in what other broadcasters are doing. You know, I've got my opinions, but I usually keep them to myself unless it's positive. Or the sports Emmys, for that matter. And no, I'm not bent that my son has won an Emmy and I haven't. Nothing weird about that. Actually, I'm extremely proud of Jake Rome for beating me to an Emmy. I still beat him in the Radio Hall of Fame. Scoreboard, son. I don't scoreboard my kids, actually. No, maybe. Anyway, the sports Emmys. Interesting. In this case, really interesting. Check this out. This guy's an outstanding broadcaster. Greg Olson just ripped an Emmy for Outstanding Personality Event Analyst. Fox Sports PR, quote, Fox Sports proudly congratulates at NFL and Fox Analyst at Greg Olson, 88, recipient of the Sports Emmys Award for Outstanding Personality Event Analyst. All right, so that's awesome. And extremely well-deserved. He's a great analyst. Great analyst. Now, what's really interesting about that, you find any irony in the fact that Bacon's understudy beat him out? Remember, Greg Olson was number one because when Fox hired Tom Brady and paid him $37 million per year, he wanted a year. He didn't want to jump right in. He wanted a year to actually do whatever he did to get himself ready for that position. Actually, kind of admirable, right? I want to train. I want to learn. I want to see. I don't want to jump right in. Much is expected. So Greg Olson does that job and just crushes. And not only that, he didn't approach it like he may have known how it was, but I know his mindset was not, I'm keeping this seat warm. His mindset was, I'm the guy. I'm the best that there is at this. And for the record, he pretty much is. And then Brady came back, and then Olson had to go to the number two spot and was a good company man, but you know wasn't that happy about it. So when it comes time to award the Emmys, what do you know? Olson wins the Emmy as the understudy, I guess, or QB2 to QB1, the GOAT. And he beats out Tom Brady, which I think is pretty funny. But actually, pretty accurate. Extremely accurate. No brainer. You know why he won that Emmy over Brady? Because he's better. Much better. Way more insightful. Way more interesting. Much easier to listen to. Now, in Bacon's defense, I will say this. You know, conflicts of interest aside, he does care. And he does work at it. And I even think that he has improved. Brady has improved. He's better at that gig. But he'll never be Olson. He just never will be. He's just not as good at it. Even with reps, he will never run Olson down. Olson just has more it. Olson just has more juice. Olson just has better takes. Olson just has better energy. Olson's just more likable. Voters got that right. I just think the whole thing's funny. Bacon's understudy beats him out for the Emmy for Outstanding Personality Event Analyst. Now, he's not going to get the job, and he's not going to get the paycheck, but he got the trophy. Number one on the planet, but number two at Fox. It's got to piss off both of them, right? Like, I'm sure that Olson's probably thinking, yeah, it's nice. That's nice, but I already know. I already know that I'm the best. I already know that should be my gig. But he also knows that Brady is Brady with the rings and the name and the brand and the gig and the paycheck. Wouldn't that be like Jimmy Garoppolo ripping the MVP award from Matthew Stafford last season?
1: That's unbelievable!
0: Well, maybe not exactly like that. That is pretty interesting, though, I think. But not interesting at all, because Brady's not that interesting. Like, his process is, Hey, listen, I'm not saying that the guy's ass. I'm not saying that I can't listen to the guy. I'm saying I'd much rather listen to Greg Olsen because Olsen's just inherently way more interesting. But Brady did get better. He clearly cares. And he's attacking that like he does everything else, but he's probably spread pretty thin. But he did get better. He's just never going to be as good as Olsen. Olsen is a one. He should absolutely be a number one network analyst. Now, he won't be there unless Brady leaves. But he should be number one. Brady is the GOAT. Brady was the ultimate number one, playing the most important position in sports for two decades. But he'll always, no matter where he is, what paycheck says, he'll always be looking up at Olsen if Olsen is number two of Fox and they're together. Like, he'll never run him down. He just won't. Olsen should be a number one somewhere, there or otherwise. Anyway, congrats to him. He's good. He's really, really, really good. Brady's good and getting better, but Olsen is pretty much the standard right now. Aaron in Iowa. Hey, Rome. Wemby does have to take accountability and responsibility for being a leader and the face of a league. Signed, Bacon Face, The Hoodie, Robert Kraft, Mike Vrabel, the whole Cheatriots organization, every player, fans, chouds. I'm just saying about Wemby, my point about Wemby. Of course, he's not a finished product. But that guy, Zach, last night didn't play well. They have no chance of winning if he plays like that. It's a very simple take. Did not play well, was not nearly aggressive enough, did not impose his will. OKC did number on him defensively by giving him a lot of different looks. They have no chance of winning if he doesn't play like that alpha. And then I thought it was pretty lame. And by pretty lame, I mean extremely lame and weak to duck out on his media obligations and take his ball and go home. And it's not because I'm a media member. I don't care. I wasn't there. I didn't have a column to write about it. I'm not personally offended. I'm just saying, if you're going to be that guy, be that guy. Again, it's part of your job. It's mandated. The league mandates that their stars have to meet with the media. And number two, more importantly than it's mandated by the league, it's mandated by you being who you say you are, right? Keep your promise. I'm the guy. I'm the face of the franchise. I'm the face of this entire damn league. I should have been the MVP. I'm all about accountability. They're not even allowed to call me. The staff isn't even allowed to call me past 9:30 at night. I'm all about process and accountability and responsibility and leadership and being that guy. All right. You had your worst game in quite some time in the most important game ever. So be that guy. Be accountable. Stand in front of the media. Answer some questions. And don't duck out the back, man. That's like the most anti-Wemby thing ever. And so if your point is he's young, he'll learn. Good. Good. Don't do it again. Don't do it again. We expect a lot more from you. You expect a lot more from yourself. Your standard, bro. You have a standard. You made it very clear to all of us what your standard is. So, adhere to the standard. Chris Barnhart writes, Tom Brady is awful on television. Just not fun to listen to at all. I do not know who is worse on TV, him or Tony Romo. Yeah, see, I don't agree with that, honestly. Year one of Tom Brady was not an easy listen. He was way better. He's gotten way better. I mean, I'm not saying you're wrong because that's your opinion. I'm saying he's not awful and just not fun to listen to at all. Like, I don't turn him off when he's on. But I'd much rather listen to Greg Olsen. As far as who's worse, quote, I don't know who's worse, him or Romo. That's up to you. Like, this is what I'm saying. I'm not weighing in. I don't, it's not my currency, right? I'm not here cracking on other broadcasters. Have you ever noticed that about me? I don't do that. I made that decision early on in my career when everybody was coming for me. I made the point of saying back in the day, hey man, I'm not talking about other shows. Other shows talk about me. I interview athletes and I talk sports. So that's just never been my game. But I think when you have two guys working for the same company and one was a one and one got dropped down to number two and the number two guy won the Emmy over the GOAT, I think that is fair game. And they got it right. But I'm not going to drag it down to, man, I don't know who's worse, that guy or this guy. Y'all can have that conversation. All right, when we come back, the ATP, Ask the Pros. Hey, smart guys, don't go, hey, Rome, here's an Ask the Pros. Who's worse, Brady or Romo? I'm not doing that. You can answer your own question. Try something else. Hit me up at Jim Rome or hit me up at RomeAndHaveATake.com. On the show tomorrow, let me take a little look. James Posey. And more. Tune in, you'll find out. All right, when we come back, the ATP. I'll tell you one thing we have tomorrow, the FanDuel Predict segment with James, the Big Head Kelly. Rob Havenstein also will be joining us. The Ram retired. So we got a big show and a beef segment tomorrow. So big Thursday show for you. Stay tuned. One more segment here. And I've got the Jim Rome podcast coming up after this show. Former NFLer Jake Plummer joins us right after this show. And we'll push that out for you, too. Stay tuned.
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24: We all know how important it is to stay active as we age, especially as we get older. But I've come to realize that for as good as people are about getting their cardio in, a lot of older folks really don't seem to be doing the recommended amount of strength training or even understand why it's so important. It helps you stay functional and therefore independent for as long as possible. Certified strength and conditioning specialist Dana Santis says a great place to start is not with dumbbells or barbells, but with your body weight, which allows you to build strength while also learning how your body moves and where your limitations exist. It also reduces the risk of overwhelming your connective tissue, which adapts more slowly than muscles as we get older. Once you're comfortable, you can dial up that intensity, but do it slowly, do it carefully. I'm Dr. Sanjay Gupta, helping you live a better life.

0: TP. You clones get to submit a question at Jim Rome and use the hashtag AskThePros on X. Sponsored by O'Reilly Auto Parts. 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All right, so lots of them. Let's jump around here. Rome, what was better? Lauren's Del Taco rant or his top five list to close out the after hour? Wore Lorne doing more beef calls, went on vacation. Matt in Green Bay. The Del Taco rant was strong because it was early on. It kind of came out of nowhere.
1: Worst part, I wish I loaded in the video. The worst part is I'm sitting in the parking lot and I'm looking around and I see the signs for like eight better fast food places. I see Cane's, I see Panda Express, I see Five Guys, I see literally every possible better fast food place, even like McDonald's. I can find something better than McDonald's. I don't like McDonald's.
0: Why would fast food be that different in any other spot?
1: Than Del Taco?
0: Yes. Why would...
2: He's incredulous.
1: Del Taco's not good.
0: Del Taco's not good. Adam Rank was so offended by that take.
1: Del Taco's
0: not only
1: good.
0: Was he upset that Lorne went in on Del Taco, he was really upset that he went in and went ham on the Barstow Del Taco. That's when Lorne said, that's where I was standing when I could see eight other better fast food places. There is the Barstow Del Taco that Lorne is crushing.
1: Then Del Taco?
0: All right, so you asked me which is better? That was good. That was a great rant. Not as good as his top five list. Now, he did work that top five list for months, admittedly. But there was nothing like that. There is the footage from Barstow. If you've never been to Barstow, if you've been to Vegas, if you've driven to Vegas, you've been to Barstow. But that's Lorne and his exclusive footage of Barstow. This one is directed to Wordsmith in the Box. You frequently satirize your shortcomings as a salesman in your formative years. I suspect you've become a much better salesperson now that you believe in the product. The Rome Show, of course. What was the first sponsor or advertiser that you were instrumental in closing? What year was this roughly? Did they renew at least once a year after the first contract? Vince in Pensacola. Bro, that's pretty elaborate. You obviously are in sales, or you're a sales manager, or you're in business. That's a rather multi-layered, elaborate sales question. What was the first sponsor? All right, so let me just tell you very quickly, and I've shared this with you. I don't remember the first, but I do remember this. When I got started in local radio, okay, this goes way back, even before 690, because in 690, I started to knock heads with management over sponsors because they were making me do and sponsor products or speak on behalf of products that I didn't use or believe in, and I had an issue with that. And they had an issue with me having an issue with that. And so we started to knock heads. One guy who shall remain nameless, because to this day I really like this guy, he got so mad, he threw a hockey stick at me. Actually, no, he didn't. I left his office after I told him, I'm not doing it. Oh, no, you're doing it, Rome. Oh, no, I'm not doing that, actually. For sure I'm not doing that, nor anything else you ever asked me to do. What are you going to do, fire me? And so I left. This dude ran a hockey stick through his wall. That's how contentious it got then. But my first real experience in selling radio product was this thing called the Radio Mall in Santa Barbara. And long before there was those shows on TV where you could buy product, you know, there was this guy. And he came up with this idea that we could sell things on the radio. And what they would do is they would get like script. They'd get a restaurant certificate for $15 worth of food and sell it to you for $10. And that was great if it was a good restaurant. There's a bunch of other garbage products like chimney sweeps. They're things you have no need for at all. But the sponsors, if they could sell it, They would do it. And I used to, it was so schlocky, man. In the middle of the day for 1 hour on a news talk radio station, they would be selling this stuff. And then it was a guy and a gal. They were partners. And I'm like, man, that is some garbage content. Never. And then the guy left. And they came to me because I don't know, I guess I had some it. And they're like, hey, man, we got a new show for you. I'm like, oh, hell no. I'm not doing that. And they said, oh, you're doing it, all right. I said, I'm not doing that. They said, you're doing it, and it's 1 hour a day. And I'm like, listen, I have integrity. I am not selling your bull crap. Rome, you're doing it or you're fired. When do I start? So I start doing this, and I get a commission on it, though. I get a commission on everything I sell. So now, because I don't want to be fired and I want to eat, I'm selling my ass off. And I can only sell what they put in front of me. But I'm selling my ass off. And all of a sudden now in commission, I'm making almost as much as my base per month. Now I'm like, this show is awesome. Can we extend it to 2 hours a day? Is there enough product? Can I stop doing sports and just sell restaurant trade? Anyway, that doesn't really answer your question. I'm just giving you stories about sales. Oh, my bad. I forgot about Gino. Gino actually called. My bad. I got caught up in sales. Gino, San Antonio. There is time, Gino. What's up, dude?
2: Romy, I got to respond to all this faux outrage about whether or not Colonel Wimby ordered the code red on McCain. Right now, the reality is the NBA lives in a world of floppers. Floppers who are winning MVP. Who's going to take care of this, Romy? Who's going to do this? You, Knicks? You, ears? You weep for McCain, and you curse Bismack Biyombo because you have that luxury, when the reality is those hard fouls save this league from becoming Major League Soccer. But you don't want that truth, because deep down in places that we don't talk about on Sports Talk Radio, the fans actually want SGA on that floor because of an actual hard foul, not a fake hard foul. You need him on that court. And in the meantime, the Spurs and Wimby have neither the time nor the inclination to explain themselves after the game to a league that watches over and under the blanket of defense that he provides, not ironically, from a Frenchman playing against a German. I just assume everybody said thank you, Wimby, and went about their business. But either way, the Spurs and myself, and of course the Nuns, don't care what you think you're entitled to. Did Wimby
0: Gino,
2: order that?
0: We're out of time. Nice job.
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13: 20 years ago, the average attention span was about 2.5 minutes. Today, it's just 47 seconds. Pretty disconcerting. That's according to new research out of UC Irvine. But really, this isn't our fault, at least not entirely. We can blame technology and the world around us. Attention, it turns out, is not an unlimited resource. You only have so much of it to give. Start paying more attention to what times of the day you seem to be at your mental peak. Try to knock out the more complicated stuff during that time. It's also important to take breaks every so often so you can more easily lock in when you're trying to concentrate. One expert said, even trying to visualize where you want to end your day with everything all wrapped up or with tons left to do. 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I'm Dr. Sanjay Gupta, helping you live a better life.
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0: to a Wednesday night hump day edition of BetMGM tonight here on Westwood One Sports. He's Brad Evans. I'm Pat Boyle. 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You can call or simply just text your thoughts on the show or any of the topics we dive into. Again, 310-840-4910. Well, Brad, we laid out all the stats last night as to how pivotal Game 5 was. And the two-time MVP showed up, Shai Gilgeous-Alexander, 32 points, 9 assists. The Thunder beat the Spurs 127-114 in a game that had a lot of whistles, a game that had a lot of runs, especially in the first half. But in the second half, Oklahoma City clamped down. More on them in a bit, but I got to start with Wemby. I got to start with Victor Wembanyama here, Brad, because does he deserve to be slammed for his performance and his overall demeanor last night or what? 20 points on 4 for 15 from the field. He only had 6 rebounds, you know, despite being 7'4". And then at the end of the game, he's getting subbed off. He does a little whisper to Mason Plumlee and Bismack Biyombo, who are only in the game for one reason and one reason only: garbage time. Well, they had another reason last night. Wemby does a little whisper to those guys. And in the next span of 10 seconds of game time, Mason Plumlee elbow shivs Jared McCain in the back. And then Biyombo basically tries to take him out while trying to block a shot. So did Wemby seemingly order some cheap shots here? Then he ducks the media post game. And Shams Charania posts and reports that he's been warned by the NBA for that. And let's not forget the vicious intentional elbow to the throat of Naz Reid last series. What an embarrassment Victor Wembanyama was last night in just about every sense of the word. On the court, his demeanor as a leader, not showing up to the podium afterwards. What a big, giant French baby he was last night. Now the Spurs have their backs against the wall, and they got really nobody to look to try to save him except for him. But that was a disgraceful performance last night from Wemby.
1: Yeah, I think you're not sure to sugarcoating at all and speaking quite bluntly. But, you know, most teams would take a 20-6 night from just about anybody and say, yeah, that's more than a respectable performance overall. But it's not the case for Victor Wembanyama. We know the superstar power that he possesses when he is bringing the A game. He's virtually unstoppable. I mean, we've seen it with a 40-plus performance, nearly 30 rebounds earlier on in the playoff run. I mean, he's been magical at times. Last night, he was downright mystifying. You know, couldn't have the broadside of the widest, biggest barn with that 4-for-15 performance, 0-for-5 from way downtown. Really, the only way he kind of, you know, saved the final output was getting the charity stripe and going up perfecto 12-for-12 in that capacity. But he did have the 3 block shots. It wasn't his best defensive game as well, as stiff and stout as he usually is. And a guy is the definition of supreme rim protector. But it just goes to show how valuable he is, this San Antonio team. And when he is not playing at least average basketball, and it was certainly a below average performance last night, it drags down the entire squad as a result. Now, Champagne started off the game hot, finished with a team second team high, 22 points. Stephon Castle of the way with 24 overall. So those guys showed up. Kelvin Johnson, as usual, coming off the bench, providing some meaningful minutes. Played 20 minutes, scored 15 points. The bench –

0: you know, was lackluster. They didn't bring the noise in their own right. And, you know, got to give credit, is due. You know, other Wembanyama let down San Antonio. OKC just played their game. Defense, three-point shooting, and getting to the charity stripe and making the opponent pay. I mean, they had 38 free throw attempts. I mean, San Antonio had 32 in their own right. It was a happy whistle, to say the least, last night. But OKC drained 33 of those 38 attempts. They shot the ball a little bit better from way downtown at 44%. Meanwhile, San Antonio at just 29%. And again, defensively, they were stellar for the most part. And I mentioned this yesterday. I felt the biggest X factor in this game was going to be Alex Caruso, not because of what he brings defensively. We could say it's almost automatic. He is going to be tenacious in defending the rock, but what is always kind of erratic at times is his offensive performance. I let him down the last game, but last night, 25 minutes, double deuce, 22 points. He was money in the bank, shot 50% from way downtown. That's the kind of performance that this OKC team really needs to conquer, you know, really good foe in the San Antonio Spurs. So whether it's Caruso or somebody else coming off the pine, they have got to get somebody that can drain consistent shots. But, you know, again, bow down. OKC was awesome. I was terribly wrong. I thought this game would be nip and tuck throughout. It was a little bit early on, but that 24-14 run at the end of the first half by the Thunder really set the course of them after halftime, and they just you know, blitzed San Antonio going away and won in convincing fashion. So if you you know, followed the fade the noise adage that is out there, it means doing the opposite of what I tell you. Congratulations, you probably made the mint last night.
1: Yeah, and again, OKC deserves a ton of flowers. Brad, I got to put the spotlight right back on the alien here. I got to put it back on the Frenchman. I got to put it on Wemby. Ducks the media postgame. You don't have a problem with that? Do you not have a problem with him whispering to his teammates coming off the bench and then immediately, like as intentional as it can be, trying to injure Jared McCain? That's the kind of leadership Wemby's going to bring. This is the next face of the NBA. You don't have a problem with any of that? It's one thing to underperform. It's another thing to show terrible leadership qualities that he showed last night. And it's all easy when you're hitting half court threes and you're, you know, have a monster game in game one. It's very easy to get up to the podium and be, you know, aura farm your way to some social media clips and say the right things and laugh your way and flex on Chet Holmgren. When you don't play well, we saw the real Wemby last night, and that was couldn't even bother to show up to the microphone and basically try to get a Thunder starter, McCain, who started last night and did great, tried to get him hurt. Because I don't know what to tell you. You basically whisper something to your teammates, and they immediately commit two cheap shot, dirty fouls on him. That says a lot about the leader that Wemby is. I think it was a disgrace. You didn't have a problem with either of those things?
0: Yeah, I mean, to a certain extent. But, you know, dirty play is kind of par for the course. It goes along with, you know, the state of the NBA. And, you know, I again, reflect back on the 1990s, and it was dirty every single night of action, no matter who was on the floor, whether it was the Supersonics, the Hornets, the Bulls, the Spurs, you know, the Knicks. I mean, they were fisticuffs that were flying all the time. So, you know, I'm curious what Wemby said to his teammates in that minute. And in that moment, did he speak in English or French? Parlez-vous français? I'm very curious about that. But whatever instructions that he gave them, was that the motivational factor for them to go out and create chaos as a result? Possibly. But him not showing up to the post-game press conference. Yeah, man, that's beneath him. He's got to be professional. He's got to go out there and answer some of those tough and hard questions, so he doesn't get a pass for any of that. So you have a right to be disgruntled with Wembanyama in that instance. The other one, we just don't have enough information for us to really warrant a full-blown conclusion. And I know you. You always find ways to hate on Victor Wembanyama. One of the best, if not the best, player in the NBA at this moment in time. He is going to be a megastar. He is an immovable, unstoppable force when he is playing near or at his best. And certainly last night, I fell well short of expectations. But you are always you know, carrying a sharpened knife, and you're ready to plunge it in the nearest back possible with anybody who disagrees with you on Wembanyama. So I understand your point of view. I respect your point of view. But, you know, for the most part, it wasn't, you know, too big of a deal outside of him skipping the post-game press conference and really outside of him having a downtrodden overall game. He's got to rise to the occasion the next game or it's going to be all she wrote for St. Antone.
1: Yeah, I mean, again, 310-840-4910 to join the show. Do you find Wemby's antics last night, did you find his overall performance disgraceful, embarrassing? Again, Brad, I've had to listen for weeks now, for months, and maybe and not so much you, because you've been a little hesitant, right, to crown Wemby as the next great thing in the NBA, the greatest player here that we've ever seen walk on water. I have Combs throwing him into conversations with Michael Jordan last week.
0: That's crazy.
1: I've had to hear it from Combs. I've had to hear it from everybody on social media. Oh, look out. Wemby's here. He's taking over. He's taking over. This is who we need to champion as the next great thing in the NBA. Imagine if Steph Curry or LeBron James or Anthony Edwards, who people wanted to be the next face of the NBA, imagine if SGA, imagine if Jalen Brunson skipped the post-game media after a loss that didn't even end their season, but after a terrible performance. And again, I don't know how you make it anything other than that. He whispers in Mason Plumlee and Bismack Biyombo's ears, and then literally after the ball is inbounded, Mason Plumlee intentionally elbows Jared McCain in the back. Imagine if LeBron, Steph, KD, any of the great players that we have championed and we recognize as some of the greatest of all time, imagine if they had the night Victor Wembanyama had last night. But no, I feel like for a lot of people, the excuse will be, oh, he's been great. We can't expect this greatness too soon. Well, for everybody that was saying the Spurs are going to win the title, the Spurs are going to win this series, Oklahoma City is unethical, at least SGA is not calling out freaking hit orders for his teammates to deliver on his behalf and skipping the post-game media. I'm sorry. He needs to be held accountable. He's got to be held accountable. If this is going to be the spotlight that he steps up and when he has a 41-point, 20-rebound game or 12 blocks, everybody acts like he's the greatest player that we've ever seen because he's 7'4". But when he has a bad game, a lot of crickets. A lot of crickets and not a lot and no punishment from the NBA. Brad, maybe I shouldn't be yelling at you, right? Well, I'm not yelling at you. I'm just yelling to you.
0: Right.
1: Maybe I should direct my anger to Adam Silver because, I mean, there's two instances now where he can absolutely be fined and or suspended. Intentional, clear as day elbow to the throat of Naz Reid. No fine, no suspension. Yeah. The ejection was fine enough. Then last night, skips the post-game media, which you're told several times. You do not do that in the NBA. That's a mandate. You have to talk to the media. And he basically gives out orders for cheap shots to be delivered by Plumlee and Bismack Biyombo, like they're his cronies, like they're his henchmen in a bad Disney movie. I mean, it's unbelievable.
0: Yeah, look, he's got to step up and be a better man and you know, be the adult that he obviously could be. Yeah, he's still in his early 20s and a guy that's, growing up, to say the least, very much in the public eye. But it's inexcusable for him to skip that post-game press conference. Again, you know, going back to the Plumlee stuff and maybe got the, you know, gave them the direction to throw those elbows in those dirty plays. Okay, draw your own conclusions. But I agree with you. He should have been fined. Honestly, he should have been suspended at least a game for that elbow. The intentional, calculated elbow that he threw into the throat of Naz Reid. That could have done a hell of a lot more damage than it actually did. And I still can't get out of my head the Dylan Harper reaction in the background. That's an all-timer. I'm never going to forget that, to say the least. But, yeah, those are things that, need to be put under a microscope and examined. And he should not get a pass. I don't give a damn if he's, the brightest of stars. I don't give a damn if he's a face of the game or if he is a guy that's like six man off the bench or a little bit deeper off the bench. All rules should be implemented and deployed and employed the exact same way for every living, breathing body in the NBA. But that's not how it goes. The stars get preferential treatment, and he is certainly getting that so far in this NBA postseason. And I think there's a direct and pointed finger at Adam Silver as a result. They got to clean this up. to say the least, and just be consistent in your overall calls and not give those megastars a pass because they sell tickets and they bring in ratings. I don't give a damn if they do or not. They need to be held accountable just like everybody else.
1: Yeah, I agree. I agree 100%. And again, this isn't, to a certain extent, the preferential treatment, it's whatever. Like, it's going to happen, right? To a certain extent, like you said, that elbow on Naz Reid, that was unacceptable. I just want to make all the basketball fans and sports fans that are listening to our show and watch these games, I just want them to take a closer look. You know, really use your magnifying glass. Look with a little bit of closer intent as to who really Victor Wembanyama is, because he's telling us now over the last 2 weeks, he's showing us who he really is. When the times are tough, when he's not getting the foul calls that he thinks he deserves, you get an elbow to the throat. When he's not getting the calls he thinks he deserves, he's going to duck the post-game media. The lights are too bright for him. He's going to basically tell his teammates, hey, try to hurt this player in Oklahoma City. They're keeping him in the game. Take him out. Right? In so many words. It was quick. I imagine he said, hey, lay out McCain, or whatever he said. I don't know if it was in French. I can't imagine Mason Plumlee speaks much French, Brad, but you never know. You never know. Maybe they're learning French. Maybe that's how they're, you know, maybe like the Astros, they use the trash cans. Maybe Wemby and the Spurs are using French to carry out, you know, any of the cheap shot, dirty plays they've been, that he's been issuing here over the last couple of weeks. We got to take a closer look at who Wemby really is, because a lot of people want this to be the face of the league. They want him to really succeed, take the throne away from Oklahoma City, snatch the crown from SGA. Well, he better win two games in a row. Otherwise, the lasting image of him in this series is going to be a terrible performance, not showing up to talk to the media afterwards, and basically a couple of dirty hits here, either by him or on his behalf, over the last few weeks. And he's going to have zero titles and he's still going to have zero MVPs. And I know it's only year three, but again, this is history repeats itself. Everybody desperately wanted Anthony Edwards to be the face of the league a couple of years ago. He couldn't take it. He physically could not take it. Like, he could not lead Minnesota to the NBA finals. And in the last 3 years, yeah, you could say, well, maybe they don't have a good enough team. Maybe he needs more help. Well, what's going to be the excuses for Wemby and the Spurs if they lose this series? Because after game one, a lot of people thought they were the better team. And they are one loss away from being sent packing now.
0: Yeah, and last one I want to make. Before we anoint and putting him in esteemed company with Michael Jordan and Larry Bird and some of the all-time greats who have ever worn an NBA uniform, he's got to go out and win some stinking titles. I mean, period, end of story. He hasn't done that. And until he does, he is going to be in a tier well below some of the all-time greats. So let's get the notion, the idea that he is already with the upper echelon all time in NBA history. Until he gets some rings, until he gets some Larry O'Brien's, he doesn't remotely deserve to be in that conversation.
1: 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All right, we'll take a short break. You want to get in on the phones, 310-840-4910. Do you agree with me? Wemby's performance last night was disgraceful, not only on the court, but skipping the post-game media. Or do you tend to agree more with Brad? Maybe thinks I'm being a bit too harsh, and that it's one game, and they still have two games left to try to win this series, and Wemby can still prove me wrong, and that they can take this thing. 310-840-4910. When we come back, we'll get into some of the X's and O's from last night, what Oklahoma City did so well, and what needs to happen in game six. That's coming up next, along with your phone calls and your texts. He's Brad Evans. I'm Pat Boyle. This is BetMGM tonight on Westwood One Sports.
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12: A better life with Dr. Sanjay Gupta.
13: People have started using AI for all sorts of things, but I cannot think of an area where the stakes are higher than your health. First of all, I'll tell you this. I know doctors who have cracked some seemingly impossible cases with the help of AI, so it can be a powerful tool. But AI can also hallucinate, provide bad advice, and be just as confident when it does that. If you do decide to plug any personal medical information into one of these chatbots, you should know that while the companies that created them have robust privacy protections in place, they are not bound by HIPAA, like your healthcare provider is. Whatever the advice presented to you, take it with a degree of healthy skepticism. Always get a second opinion. And remember, if you ever experience concerning symptoms, skip the AI consult and head straight to the ER. I'm Dr. Sanjay Gupta, helping you live a better life.

0: 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BetMGM Tonight with Brad Evans and Pat Boyle. Back now.
1: Mama said knock you out. I'm gonna knock you out. Welcome on back. BetMGM Tonight, Westwood One Sports. He's Brad Evans. I'm Pat Boyle. Phone number to join the show, 310-840-4910. 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All right, Brad, so we just got done talking about Wemby. I wanted to really hammer home some points, as I think I made that abundantly clear. You disagree, but that's fine. 310-840-4910. Wemby skipping post-game media yesterday, 4 for 15 from the field. A little whisper to Bismack Biyombo and Mason Plumlee, who then immediately delivers some very hard fouls on Jared McCain. I thought it was a disgrace. But they will turn the page in 24 hours from now for Game 6. Elimination game. We could have Knicks versus Thunder all set up tomorrow.
2: Ooh.
1: Or the San Antonio force a Game 7. It'll be back in the Lone Star State tomorrow night, 8:30 p.m. Eastern tip-off. And so with the Spurs against their backs against the wall, we just got done talking about them, Brad. I think if San Antonio is going to win this game, it's got to be Wemby. He's going to have to shut me up for a night. He's going to have to bounce back. I don't care how great of a job Oklahoma City is doing in forcing him out of the paint, keeping him by the perimeter, you know, with some good three-point shooting lineups. They've stayed away a lot from the double big lineup with Hartenstein and Holmgren because Hartenstein is not a threat to shoot from deep, right? So they've done a good job of making sure that Wemby just can't patrol the paint and the rim. Well, San Antonio and Mitch Johnson have to counter that. They've got to make sure that he can be in a position to grab 15, 16, 17 rebounds tomorrow, and then he has got to drop 25 to 30 points. He's got to have the three ball working because he was 0 for 5 from deep last night. He doesn't have to hit four of them. He doesn't have to hit five of them. He's got to hit one or two, because then that forces OKC to respect that outside shot, and that's when he can really start to get downhill and drive to the cup. So, look, for me, if San Antonio's winning this game tomorrow, it's going to take 28 points and 15 rebounds from Wemby. Otherwise, I think they're going home.
3: I think you're going to have to elevate the point total, honestly, for him, and the San Antonio Spurs to ultimately survive that game in good old San Antonio inside the Frostbank Arena. I think he's got to score at least 30. And frankly, I think he's going to pump that kind of production out. I think he's going to have a monster game. I think it's going to be minimum. And you put me on record for saying this right now, 35 points, 20 rebounds, and probably at least a handful of blocks for Wembanyama tomorrow. That's the caliber of game that is going to be ultimately necessary for San Antonio to live to play another day. And I think they're going to get that kind of delivery. Stephon Castle, honestly, has been arguably the most consistent weapon that they have had this entire series. I think he's going to go out there and get his customary 20 points. Some of the other key players that I mentioned are probably going to rise to occasion. We'll see what Champagne can bring. He's always an X factor. Three-point stroke was kind of working for him last night. Other times he is, hit like the side of the backboard on a couple of shot attempts and very errant with those various hoists. But if Wemby brings the noise and brings the numbers, and the Spurs play their defensive game, because next to your beloved New York Knicks, it's really 1A, 1B and who the best defensive team has been in this NBA postseason. The Knicks have a slight advantage right now in terms of points per possession allowed. But the Spurs are stiff and stout. They can be suffocating. They can really stamp out, any massive run potentially from another team. And that's the other factor in this one. Can they survive? Can they absorb those runs by Oklahoma City? And two, can they keep the Thunder off the damn free throw line? Because that is where they make their money. And there's been, wildly inconsistent calls this entire NBA playoffs, as usual, and particularly in this series. Sometimes the refs are letting guys get away with blatant murder, the grabbing, the tugging, the pulling. that you see there, like, yeah, play on, no big deal. And then in another instance, you see SGA go up for a shot, and, you know, a San Antonio defender just grazes him, and the free throw merchant lives down to that nickname, gets to the line, and makes you pay. I just want a consistent game called across the board so we can make it fair. We can make the overall, you know, outcome potentially balanced. I want drama. I'm kind of sick of these lopsided affairs going on in the NBA playoffs. We've had some excellent games, but there have been some just throttlings issued in certain instances in an elimination game. I want this sucker to be nail-biting. I want the crowd and attendance to sweat. Hell, I want to pull up in all the wrong places, Pat. Here at Cassidy Evans, watching the game go down tomorrow night. So, basketball gods, can you please give me that? And it is a hashtag Tequila Thursday, and you know I'm going to be imbibing in the process. So, what a perfect pairing with the love juice, Pat, then a scintillating, high-drama game with everything on the line.
1: Yeah, I mean, look, this is it should be close, you would think. You know, you mentioned the free throws, and I feel like so much of the conversation, and maybe I spend too much time on social media. Maybe that's just my problem. Maybe some of you are listening and you're thinking, Pat, nobody that I talk to, none of my friends even talk about this. I actually saw Mike Breen was on Dan Patrick today and had kind of very similar sentiments, you know, when asked about SGA and all, and, you know, the falling on the floor and people calling him a free throw merchant. And does he think that, you know, the officiating has hijacked the series, or that's kind of dominated the conversation? And Mike Breen was like, he goes, honestly, my friends that are my age, that aren't, you know, that are sports fans, but aren't in the industry, aren't in sports media, that they've rarely talked about that. They've rarely talked about that. He goes, you know, and the presence of social media is far fewer than you think. But, you know, again, that's kind of the world that you and I also live in, Brad, right? Guys our age, anybody that's between the age of 20 and 50, chances are you either have Twitter, Instagram, Facebook, like you're consuming some of your sports media and you're consuming some highlights on those websites and on those apps. And so, you know, I feel like so much of the series has been hijacked about the officiating. And last night, I do agree with you, Tony Brothers is terrible. He has become the worst official in the NBA. You know, he's like Angel Hernandez level. And so they were so inconsistent. And both ways, you know, because there are plays where SGA is getting grabbed, he's getting held. And I do agree with you, there's other plays where it does feel like it's slight contact and they call a whistle. But, you know, again, I look at the free throw last night and for this series, it's largely been 50-50. OKC took 6 more free throws, but a big reason why is because they had 7 more rebounds. They had more second chance opportunities and they forced more turnovers. And so San Antonio has been trying to play aggressive. And for the most part in this series, the refs have let them play aggressive. Last night was complete opposite of that. I mean, it was the rhythm and the momentum was so disjointed in the first half because it was whistle, whistle, whistle here, whistle there. I mean, again, I think both teams, I remember at halftime, the Spurs had 19 free throw attempts. The Thunder had 20. That was at the half. That was at halftime. Like, if you're going to let the guys play, let the guys play. And I think going forward, you should have consistent officiating crews for an entire series. The entire series is refed by the same
3: Agreed.
1: Crew. So you know what to expect. Yep. And you don't have Tony Brothers coming in after Scott Foster. And you know, Tony Brothers is whistling everything under the sun. And even the slightest hand check. Oh, it's a foul. Oh, that's a foul. But then they're so bad that they miss some calls. So, and I went on a tangent there, but, you know, again, the free throws are going to be given to both teams. I feel like they've been pretty equal. Last night, again, it was OKC dominating inside on the glass. And the Spurs, they have to make that their calling card. They have to. And San Antonio has not really been a good three-point shooting team for most of the season. So if they're going to shoot under 30% from deep, they've got to dominate in the paint, which is what they did in game one. Remember, they had a huge disparity. Last night, they outscored OKC in the paint, but not by much. And so if it's not Wemby, you know, Wemby has to step up. We agree with that. Castle and Champagne, those guys went for 46 combined points. I mean, how about the Aaron Fox? You know, he's the one you signed to a massive contract extension in the offseason. He had 9 points last night. He also shot the ball terribly. So, again, I don't, outside of Keldon Johnson, I'm not really expecting anybody off of San Antonio's bench to get it done. They've got to limit turnovers, and they got to dominate in the glass. Those are the two biggest things for the Spurs if they're going to send this back to Oklahoma City for a game seven.
3: Yeah, I totally agree with that point of view. And you got to give your flowers and give your kudos to Holmgren and Hartenstein because combined, they did exactly what the doctor ordered, 28 points and 16 rebounds. When they're getting that level of production, it gives OKC an enormous edge because you generally know what SGA, two-time MVP is going to bring to the table. And then you get, the assistance of some of those key players off the bench, as I mentioned with Alex Caruso. Dylan Harper didn't also shoot the ball that well. He was just 1 for 5 from the floor last night, but he did cash the over for me on rebounds at plus 105. He had 6 boards. All I needed was 4 to cash. So thank you, Dylan Harper, for cleaning up the glass at least. But just to get back real quick to your referee perspective, I wholeheartedly agree. It is asinine that they're swapping out crews on a game-in, game-out basis in any NBA series in the postseason. You want consistent calls. You want a rhythm. You want a flow to the game. You want some freedom of movement. You want the physicality to be played out and not have the referees and the whistles just hijack a game. I hate that more than anything else in college basketball. But in an NBA 7-game series in the Western Conference Finals, every crew in one series, was it Eastern Conference or Western Conference, should be the same guys because you know the style of play that is going to be allowed and what is going to be called in the game, and you're going to have more consistent production as a result, game in and game out in the same stinking series. So Adam Silver, please make this happen moving forward. It is asinine that, again, crews are getting swapped out, and that's why we have such disruptive movement in a lot of these games.
1: Yeah, I agree. 310-840-4910. All right, so I know it's the game's tomorrow, and we'll give you a day of the game preview tomorrow because we'll have injury news that will definitely be interesting. Is J-Dub, Jalen Williams, going to be back tomorrow for Oklahoma City? Missing his third straight game last night with the hamstring injury. He's already listed as questionable. Oklahoma City already has ruled out A.J. Mitchell, but if J-Dub can return, even if he only plays limited minutes, that could be a big boost that maybe helps them end the season for San Antonio and avoid having to go back home for a game seven. So again, right now, 24 hours out, the Spurs are 3.5-point favorites at our friends at BetMGM, and the total, right about the same as what it's been the last couple of games, 218.5. Brad, any which way you are leaning ahead of tomorrow here for game six?
3: Okay, my original prognostication before this series began that it was going to go 7 games, and I'm not going to budge off of that. I think this line is fairly tight at the 3.5. I like San Antonio, man. I think it's going to be a rowdy and raucous crowd. We're going to see if they're going to have the festival colors on. They're in attendance, Fiesta Spurs, they call them, because I think the record's been terrible the postseason when they have featured those bright painted colors in the stands. They're probably going to go to standard black and white. And maybe the nuns are going to be back, man. The nuns are going to come out. They're going to bless the home team. And that's going to be all she wrote. San Antonio wins tomorrow night by 10 plus. I'm already on the record and saying that Victor Wembanyama goes for at least 35. Snags around 15 boards, maybe as many as 20 rebounds, gets a handful of block shots. You're going to get an A effort from one of the greatest players on the planet at any level of basketball in this known galaxy. No, he's not up there with Jordan yet, but he is a guy that's certainly just a level down and could get one step closer from gaining that fame, that fortune as a result. So San Antonio by 10 plus tomorrow goes to game seven. And OKC wraps it at home.
1: Yeah, look, I mean, I probably tend to lean that San Antonio is going to win tomorrow. In terms of the total, I got to see who's reffing the game. I got to check the NBA referee assignment. Yeah, so if they put Tony Brothers back on this game again tomorrow, you might as well take the over because there's going to be 9,000 free throws that get taken. Otherwise, I would probably lean the under. But, again, it's... Yeah. Last night, again, he had 70 free throw attempts. 241 points. They smashed the overs. So it's been interesting, too, because, man, the X's and O's, it's been, and we don't need to get into the weeds, but the first two games were pretty damn high scoring. Game three, also kind of high scoring. And then game four on Sunday night was just a defensive slugfest where there was barely any whistles getting called, and you didn't even crack 190 points. And last night, you eclipsed that before we even got to the fourth quarter. So I don't know. I don't have a strong lean right now one way or another, but I would think, you know, that San Antonio would be good enough tomorrow to force a game seven on Saturday, which just from a rooting interest is what I want, especially as a Knicks fan. I want them to really beat the crap out of each other. 310-840-4910. We do have a text coming through here. You can call, you can text the show, 310-840-4910. Brad, I think this person is maybe taking umbrage with something you said in the opening segment, where I had a problem with Wemby whispering to Biombo and Mason Plumlee if he indeed did order maybe some cheap shots on Jared McCain. And I think you said dirty play sometimes is par for the course. And the person that has texted saying dirty play is par for the course, WTF.
3: Okay. Were they not a fan of the NBA of yesteryear? I mean, come on, man. It's not a finesse game. I mean, to a certain extent it is, but physicality often reigns supreme in this day and age of the NBA, much like it did in the 1990s and the early 2000s. Guys are going to bang. They're going to, you know, throw their muscle around. That is kind of the story of the Western Conference Finals. So, yeah, man, it's par for the course, brother. I mean, this high stakes basketball, elbows are going to be thrown. You know, you're going to get some dirty action here and there. Swallow your opinion on it and accept it because honestly, it makes a game better and it makes it more interesting.
1: Yeah. I mean, and look, I mean, the bad boys of the 90s, the Detroit Pistons, literally got their name because of how dirty
3: every
1: they played.
3: Night.
1: Yeah.
3: Every
1: Bill Laimbeer, Rodman, Rick Mahorn. I mean, watch some of those highlights. So, yeah, sometimes dirty play is par for the course. That physicality. Look at Draymond Green. I mean, he's probably a Hall of Famer, and I can't stand the way that he's played. But if you're a Golden State Warriors fan, you've probably come to appreciate it and love it. So whoever texted that in, yeah, I mean, Brad was disagreeing with me in the moment, but I can't act like dirty, you know, physical play that sometimes can get a little dirty, a little cheap shots. That doesn't happen, and it won't continue to happen as long as the sport exists. 310-840-4910. When we come back, we're going to go streaking. I got to get out of the dumps, and Monty's going to try to stretch it to five in a row. This is BetMGM Tonight right here on Westwood One Sports.
2: 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Livin' La Vida Loca topped the charts. And the world was worried about Y2K. Yeah, it's been a while. Congrats, Big Apple. Party like it's 1999. 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
18: How often do you stop to wonder whether you should share something that's revealing, maybe even embarrassing, with a partner, a friend, or even your boss? In her new book called Revealing, The Underrated Power of Oversharing, behavioral scientist Leslie John says doing just that can help you deepen relationships that are vital to your life. We need people to trust us in order to get things like love, friendship, and career success. That's what she told us. When you make yourself vulnerable by revealing something sensitive, it does make other people trust you. In turn, when you ask someone to reveal something about themselves, showing that interest will generally lead someone to like you more. Why? Because people like to be asked about themselves, she says. It also signals that they are discriminating and choosy, but in a good way. I'm Dr. Sanjay Gupta, helping you live a better life.
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1: Welcome on back. 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He's Brett Evans. I'm Pat Boyle. 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All righty. 6:40, just past 6:45 p.m. Eastern here. You know what we do every day on this show at this time. We got another night of baseball just moments away. A bunch of games that already started. Let's go streaking.
2: We won a game yesterday. We win one today, that's two in a row. We win one tomorrow, that's called a winning streak. It has happened before.
3: We're going streaking!
1: All righty, we go around the crew. Everybody picks one batter that they think will correctly just get a hit. Let's give you the, we haven't done these in a couple of, about over a week or now or so now, our season records. So let's get them to you here. Yours truly, I am 24 out of 32. So 24 and 8, and that's 75%. Brad is 17 out of 27. Producer Brandon Combs, 21 out of 29. And then at the front of the pack, not a shocker, is our video producer, Monty, Michael Montgomery, the owner and operator of batters-box.com, the hyphen. 24 out of 29. Monty is 24 and 5. That's 83%. And he's got the longest active streak at 4. I've gone 0 for 2 days in a row. Brad's looking to start a new streak after Shohei went 0 for yesterday. And Combs is looking to make it 2 in a row. So, Brad, you kick us off here. Who are you rocking with tonight?
4: Yeah, still bitter, Betsy, that Dodgers score 15 and Shohei doesn't get a lousy hit. So to get off the schneid, I'm going to go with one of your guys up from the New York Yankees. And there's Golden in their hills, Paul Goldschmidt, to get a hit in Cowtown, taking on Kansas City. He's going against Noah Cameron, who is a left-handed pitcher. He is crushing. Golding is LHB's this season, 326 batting average, 1,197 OPS. He's batting a robust 288 over the last 30 days. Now, he's over 3 lifetime against Noah Cameron, but Cameron has allowed a 4.22 ERA in his last 4 games and given up a 44% hard hit rate. Get me a hit, Paul Goldschmidt, so I can go streaking to 1.
1: Yeah, I'm looking to go streaking as well. So I'm going to take a matchup that I don't know if Monty would have it rated too high on his website. I didn't get a chance to check out where Mr. Juan Soto checked in today. But I like Juan Soto to get a knock against the Cincinnati Reds. Going up against Andrew Abbott. And yes, Andrew Abbott is a lefty. And yes, Juan Soto traditionally does not hit lefties well. But he is 5-for-11 lifetime against Andrew Abbott. And this Mets offense, they need a spark. And they need it badly. Juan Soto last night did hit a 2-run shot. The Reds did not walk him. So look, if Juan Soto goes 0-for-2 with 2 walks, then so be it. But if he gets at least 3 chances to swing the bat, I think he's going to come through with a knock. So give me Juan Soto to get a hit tonight for the Mets. All right, producer Brandon Combs, looking to make it 2 in a row. Who are you rolling with?
5: I got it yesterday in your neck of the woods. I'm going to stay in your neck of the woods, and I'm going to stay with a New York Yankee, and I'm going to go with Ben Rice to get it done today. 250 with 9 hits and 4 home runs against the Royals in 10 games in his career. They've already played 5 games this year, and they've only held him hitless in 1 of those 5 games. So give me Ben Rice to get me on the board again tonight.
1: Wow, the MVP, Rice, baby. Still average under 300, but hitting 285 with 16 bombs and 34 RBIs. So you got the Yankees who have the MVP, and it's not Aaron Judge. You got the Yankees who are going to have the Cy Young, and it's not Garrett Cole, who's on the mound tonight, by the way. It's Cam Schlittler. So it's funny. Now, Combs, you're starting to come around and see how great the Yankees are. All right, let's go to Monty. Trying to make it five in a row. Monty, who are you going with?
6: Give me Freddie Freeman back to the Dodgers tonight, facing Tomoyuki Sugano. He's my seventh highest rated hitter tonight when you just factor in the games remaining. Plus matchup for Freddie with his Woba ISO and hard contact all increasing by at least 13%. Two trends I like, almost 100 games with an elite rating for Freddie, getting a hit 78% of the time, so love that one. And then Sugano has faced 64 elite rated hitters, with 67% of them getting a hit. So feel good about getting to five, but I also lost my streak with the Dodgers, so we'll see.
1: All righty, there you go. Phone number to join the show, 310-840-4910. We'll get to some of your calls and some of your texts when we come back. We'll also keep the conversation with baseball because Abner Uribe from the Brewers had one of the wildest gestures I've seen. It was a harkening back to WWF. We'll talk about that when we come back. BetMGM.
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0: 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Again, you can call or you can text the show, 310-840-4910. A lot of the first hour was about the Thunder beating the Spurs last night, 127-114. I thought Victor Wembanyama's performance was disgraceful, not only the 4-for-15 from the field, ducking the post-game media, seemingly giving out some dirty cheap shot orders for Mason Plumlee and Bismack Biyombo to carry out on Jared McCain because he was still in the game after everybody else pulled their starters. And we looked ahead to game six tomorrow, and then we did our Let's Go Streaking segment. So you want to weigh in on any of those topics, again, 310-840-4910. 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Brad, did you happen to see Abner Oribe yesterday, one of the Brewers relief pitchers who gets a strikeout to end the bottom of the eighth inning and then basically gives the D-Generation X, you know, WWF Triple H Shawn Michaels, gives the DX suck it sign to the entire Cardinals dugout with the Brewers then going on to win. And then they ended up sweeping earlier today. But apparently there was a lot more to the story than Abner Uribe just doing that. Because apparently, according to him, Cardinals manager Ali Marmol was gesturing to the Brewers dugout, pointing at his ribs, basically saying, yeah, we're going to hit your guys. And so Abner Uribe, I guess that was the reason why he did the DX, the suck it. And look, it made for a pretty incredible social media clip. Did you happen to catch that? What are your thoughts on it?
1: I saw it and I thought it was outstanding, quite frankly, because anything directed at the St. Louis Cardinals in a suck it fashion, a smack talk, it's fully supported by yours truly as a Cardinals hater. We'll see, what really transpires with this. They're going to play themselves, multiple times against one another, not only, tonight, but in the future as well. So this could boil over and I'm totally here for it. Some of the best fights, I think it's worth the dumbest fights in sports are always on the gridiron. I mean, guys are in pads, they're like, yanking on helmets. You throw in a fist, you're probably going to hurt your hand as a result. It's idiotic. It's dumb. Basketball, there's been some good throwdowns, to say the least, back in the day and maybe the current form, although some of the text, line people that have been submitting text to us here on the show. Oh, no, it's a finesse game. Oh, we got to play more like the Europeans. We can't have physicality. We can't have smack talk. We can't have dirty play. Get out of here. Yes, that's part of the game. Even in the modern NBA, not as much as it was in the 1990s during my era. But still, it is ingrained in professional basketball in some form or fashion. So this is going to be outstanding. And baseball fights are just bar none the best. And the bench is clear. And I just love the fat guys trotting in for the bullpen. That's what cracks me up every single time. You know, 8 times out of 10, it's a nothing burger. When it's all said and done, everybody leaves their place where they were sitting and kind of chilling and hanging out. But sometimes you get some throwdowns of epic proportions. This could reach a point where you're going to have a throwdown of epic proportions. So, yeah, I understand Marmol and why he would be upset. You know, rib shots are the worst kind of hit by pitch in the world of baseball, unless you're, purposely throwing at somebody's head, trying to hit the face. I'm thinking like Andre Dawson, Eric Schau days back in the late 80s of when I was a kid and Dawson nearly killed a man that day. You get those instances in some form or fashion, but Uribe completely warranted with the suck it motion as a result. So yeah, let this sucker play out. I'm going to stand back, not having a dog in this fight, hoping that the fists soon fly between the Brewers and Cardinals. It's a rivalry, baby, in the same division, and I'm totally here for it.
0: Yeah, and again, the Brewers were getting no hit by Dustin May going into the eighth inning, and then they rallied to win 2-1. They sweep the Cardinals, and so the Brewers are 4.5 games.

0: games ahead of St. Louis and Cincinnati in the NL Central. And then your Cubbies and the Pirates are five games back. Everybody's still above 500. But yeah, Ali Marmol, he didn't deny it. He literally said, quote, "I've got no issues telling you the full story." This was earlier today before the game. He was, you know, talking to the media. Said, quote, "I've got no issues telling you the full story, but I just think, like anything these days, it gets blown up. This is like an everyday occurrence. We felt like they were being pretty demonstrative about relaying signs from the dugout." And he said, "I looked over and I said, hey, you got to do it. Be smart. You're going to get somebody hurt. Like, what are we trying to do here?" That was it. So, yeah, you know, the manager,
1: okay,
0: he's saying, "I know you guys are relaying signs. You're being very obvious about it. You're going to get somebody hurt," pointing at his ribs. "Like, we're going to have to throw at you." And that does happen, I feel like, a lot of the times. That is a kind of everyday occurrence. Maybe not every day. I don't know how many times, you know, teams have successfully stolen signs and are relaying signs. I'm sure it maybe happens a few times per game, but it felt like they were doing it consistently. Like, they picked up on somebody's signs, and then so they were relaying. And you would think PitchCom has kind of rendered these obsolete, but I guess not. Yeah. So, and it could be base running signs. It could be, you know, defensive alignment signs or anything like that. But, you know, again, if the other team sees, like, hey, they've got our signs, I mean, I don't know. How do you handle that? So Ali Marmol, like, he probably did something that a lot of big league managers do. But Abner Uribe happened to catch it, strikes out the side, and says, "Here you go. Take this. Here's a couple of crotch chops for you."
2: Pow!
0: Which I know is phenomenal. And look, and here's a great point by Combs, producer Brandon Combs, in our show chat. He says, "If a team can steal your signs, here's an idea. Change up your damn signs." I agree.
2: True.
0: Change up your signs. They're that easy that in game two of a three-game series, they're getting stolen and they're being relayed. You got to change them up. And don't get me wrong, I'm all for a little retaliation. I'm all for if a team is relaying signs and you know they're relaying your signs, all right, put one in somebody's ribs. I don't mind it. But Ali Marmol got caught gesturing to his ribs. Abner Uribe strikes out the side and he goes, "Here, I got something for you." So, yeah, look, you got rivals going at it. And I don't think there was any tension. I don't think there was any benches clearing anything in that game today. Again, Dustin May had a no-hitter. That was the highlight. That was the news, the storyline. And then the Brew Crew rallied for two in the eighth. I don't know if they were stealing signs in the eighth inning, but they sweep the Cardinals, and St. Louis comes away from this series looking like a couple of punks, if I'm being honest.
1: And honestly, I hope they get punked because they're done with this Milwaukee Brewers series. They got the day off tomorrow. Then what happens? St. Louis goes home to Busch Stadium, and they welcome my Chicago Cubs. So hopefully the Cubs are going to be packing some brass knuckles and start, you know, throwing some hands. I would love to see it. I would love, you know, an epic throwdown between those two squads. Maybe that would light a fire under my Northsiders, though they are winning right now 2-0. Yes, I'm just as shocked as you. They're up 2-0 right now against Bubba Chandler and the Pittsburgh Pirates. But Cubs, Cardinals, could be outstanding that series down in the Lou starting Friday.
0: Yeah, by the way, Pat Murphy, Brewers manager, did say that Abner Uribe's antics were, quote, unacceptable. So I guess he's not a fan of
1: it. Get over it.
0: I don't know if he's a fan of the old heyday WWF DX days, but there you have it. 310-840-4910. All right, let's pivot because we also had another big news, a big story in baseball today, Brad. Major League Baseball Players Association has formally made their first proposal in collective bargaining negotiations. As I think everybody knows pretty damn well by now, we've got a pretty dark cloud headed over our head. A lot of people think we're headed for a lockout, and we could end up missing quite a few games, if not the entire 2027 season. Once this CBA expires on December 1st, we know the big argument is salary cap versus salary floor. The owners want a salary cap. The players are vehemently opposed to that. And so the Players Association submitted their first formal proposal today, and it did not mention a salary cap, but it did mention an overhaul to revenue sharing and a competitive integrity tax for the low spending teams that mirrors the competitive balance tax for top spending clubs, with a significant raise to minimum salaries, but it did not include a hard cap and floor system, which is Major League Baseball's top priority. So I think the players have essentially said, F you, here's our proposal. And I think the owners are going to read it and say, F you, no shot. I don't think this is going to make any kind of headway.
1: Yeah, they're just going to torch it. That's all they're going to do to it. So, yeah, I mean, this is setting the course for the divide to be very, very wide. And, you know, it's negotiation. This happens in really any sector of the workforce that's out there. But when are they going to reach that C word, the compromise? And, you know, this is going to get ugly. It's going to be long. It's going to be drawn out. I think you're, you know, spot on when you say a significant portion of the season's at jeopardy. Not only the full season could also be in peril. That's all on the table because, you know, the players are going to stand their ground. I think ownership is going to stand their ground. And eventually, if this is going to have a resolution between mediators, they're going to have to sit down. They're going to have to flesh out a floor and a cap. And the players are going to have to grin and bear it. That's just the bottom line. You know, set a high enough cap where, you know, in the minds and the eyes of the players, it's kosher enough for them to proceed, while at the same time, there are concessions by ownership on the other end of things. So we got a long, long way to go. This initial stab that's been thrown out there with the competitive balance tax and yada, yada, yada, it's never going to see the light of day. It's never going to be agreed upon. And as I said before, it is going to be taken to a flame and poof, it's going to go away. We're going to have a long standoff over the next several months bleeding into the beginning of the Major League Baseball season at a minimum next year.
0: Yeah, 310-840-4910. Major League Baseball, you know, according to a lot of the reporting done on this story today, they are going to counter. They are expected to formally counter tomorrow with the hard cap and floor system. For the first time in more than three decades, you know, Major League Baseball has not formally proposed that hard salary cap system since 95. And we had the player strike, which then, you know, had the 94 World Series get canceled. So we haven't had a formal strike since then. But yeah, you said it, Brett. This is going to get ugly. It is going to get ugly. And yeah. I just don't know. I don't know where we get that compromise. I don't know when we get that compromise. I mean, I feel like we're going to have this same conversation, for better or for worse, probably again at the All-Star break, probably again in late August, early September, and then as soon as the season ends. And it's going to then just basically be two teams, two guys arguing, two sides arguing with one another, saying, no, that's not why I don't want that. And the other team's the other side saying, well, I don't want what you want. And they're just, when are we going to, where is that compromise? What is that? Because there is got to be a cap and there is got to be a floor. I feel like there's, otherwise we're not going to have a season next year. So it's at what number do we get to where the Players Association can swallow their pride and say, fine, but you better acquiesce on this. You better give us that competitive integrity tax for teams that don't meet the threshold of the salary cap, and you better raise minimum salaries a boatload. And then it's whether or not the owners are going to do that. But yeah, you did get the first formal proposal from the Players Association. The league is expected to counter tomorrow. But Brad, I feel like we're going to be having this same convo again in a couple of weeks.
1: Yeah, and I'm going to be sick of it, quite frankly. I'm going to be sick of it when we have the same conversation in March of next year. Like, I'm going to be thinking about the NCAA tournament, and we're going to be, interrupting with some, baseball and the standoff, and here's, where it currently stands overall. There's just not going to be a solution. There is not going to be an agreement for many, many months, and we all just have to accept it. That's the bare minimum here. I mean, the unions draw a line in the sand, the players union, the owners have drawn their own line in the sand. They're going to stare eye to eye on either side of that line, but I don't think anybody's going to be willing to cross it until like the ultimate compromise can be reached. I just don't know what that is. I don't know if the floor, which is fair, is 100 million. I don't know if the salary cap, which is fair, is like what, 300, 350 million. I don't know what the magic numbers ultimately are. But I think bottom line, the players have to agree to some sort of salary cap. And until they bend and yield to that, this thing is just going to be drawn out into perpetuity. That's the unfortunate downside.
0: Yeah, and some of the other things that the Players Association proposal included was that the increase in minimum salary go from $780,000 to $1.5 million, and the increase in the base luxury tax threshold go from $244 million, whereas that you go, if you're $245, you're starting to get taxed, to $300 million, where again, there's only, what, four teams that resigned, Yankees, Mets, Dodgers, and I forget off the top of my head if the Phillies or the Braves or whoever is right there is over $300 million. So that's only a couple of teams. Yeah, again, I just like a big reason too, a big thing for this is the ML and the Players Association did not want to address the economic disparity between the big and small market clubs. And you know that's what the owners are going to come back with. That's what they're going to come back with. And so that's going to be the crux of this issue. We know it's the salary cap versus the salary floor, but it's also, okay, well, if the Rays and the Pirates really can't spend as much money as the Yankees and the Dodgers, which they can't, but they can spend more than they do, how do we help them out? That's going to be the big topic here. And then finally, Brad, let's get one more baseball story in here now, and it continues to be, whereas you're NL Central, your Cubbies, that's the best division in baseball. One of the worst divisions so far has been the American League West, where everybody is under 500. Although the Seattle Mariners, thanks to winning three in a row, are finally in first place because they just swept the A's in Sacramento and they crushed them 9-2, 4-1, and 9-1 earlier today. So the Mariners are 28-29. The A's are a half game back. The Rangers are a game and a half back. Don't look now, the Houston Astros, who at least I, you know, buried a couple of weeks ago, they're only 3.5 games back, despite being 8 games under 500. And then despite a good, pretty good start, Trouty and the Angels are very fastly slipping into irrelevancy at 21-34. So, Brad, if I gave you, we guys got a free $100, who would you put it on right now to win the American League West? What team do you think ends up claiming this division crown, which has been a bunch of losers so far?
1: I think preseason, I said the Texas Rangers were the best bet that's out there based on the odds available at BetMGM. I think they're very much in the conversation. Jacob DeGrom is toeing the rubber tonight. We'll see what he brings to the table after he had a clunker the last time out. I mean, they play in a cavernous ballpark, one that has, I believe, the lowest amount of home runs in all of Major League Baseball. So it's the antithesis of a bandbox. I have a pretty good starting rotation. Nathan Eovaldi is a guy that's an innings eater. Gets you good 6-7 every single time that he's out there. The back of the bullpen has been decent, although the back end of the rotation has been rocky. Emphasis on Kamara Rocker, to say the least. So, give me the Rangers. I think the Mariners probably have the most upside in the fact that, you know, they're starting to get back on track without Cal Raleigh on the field. I think he's on the injured list right now, and he wasn't doing jack nor squat when he was in uniform. Remember, we talked about him trying to break out an 0-for-38 slump, which he did by showering in his full jersey.
0: Yeah, full of uni.
1: Those are the first two hits he got, and then he got cold again. I mean, he's sitting well south of Mendoza line. The power has not been there. It's a polar opposite of what it was last year. He's one of the best, one of the best switch hitting seasons by a player in Major League Baseball history in terms of power production. So if they can get him back to even like 50% of what he was last season when he does return from injury, I mean, Seattle may be the team to be. But again, you're giving me a free $100. I'm going to stick to my guns and say, fire off on damn Rangers.
0: Yeah, I agree. You and I were both in agreement, by the way. And the Rangers' current odds, +280. They are second most favorable at our friends at BetMGM. The Mariners right now, minus money, -130. They're under 500. Oh, how can anybody in that division be, you know, minus juice? You're laying juice to win that division. They've been all terrible. I still like the Rangers. Again, you know, for the same reasons you said, that pitching staff, that I love, you know, like you mentioned DeGrom coming off a rough outing, but, you know, for the most part, DeGrom has been okay. He's not been peak DeGrom. Nathan Eovaldi, who got off to an awesome start, his ERA is, you know, mid threes. Leiter and Mackenzie Gore have been able to eat innings, but, you know, again,
1: decent.
0: As Yeah. Yeah. I mean, the worst ERA in that starting rotation is Jack Leiter with a 4.75. So their pitching has been great. It's the hitting, which has just been downright completely inconsistent. You know, the last couple of weeks here, Jake Berger is stepping up. He's mashing some dingers. Alejandro Ozuna is hitting .438 over the last week for them. Josh Young is finally starting to look like the all-star season that we saw from him a couple of years ago. He's up over .300. So it's, can they consistently put it together, you know, at the dish? I mean, you mentioned it. Their park is basically alongside Seattle, the worst for hitters in the entire league. But, you know, they just got swept by the Angels last weekend in Anaheim. That yeah, can't happen.
2: That's bad.
0: It can't happen.
2: Nope.
0: Can't happen. This is a Rangers team. They took two or three from your Cubbies. That was back when the Cubbies were red hot. You know, they took two out of three from Arizona, who's also red hot. And then they get swept by the Angels. So that just can't happen. They're playing the Astros again tonight and tomorrow. And then they're at home for Kansas City for three. So kind of middle of the stretch schedule. Again, we got a long ways to go. But yeah, if you're asking me to predict who would win the division, they've all been under .500. I'll still stick with my guns here, just like you, Brad. The Rangers yep. to win the AL West.
1: Yeah, good odds. We said it was north of 2-1 right now at BetMGM.
0: Plus 280. Man.
1: Even better. It's in nearly 3-1. Call me an investor. Take my money, BetMGM. Gladly take it, and I know you will.
0: All right, we'll take a short break. 310-840-4910. Brad, a texter has a response for you in regards to our NBA debate before about physical play. So we'll get to that.
1: Bring it.
0: And we'll also rank the top teams in baseball as post-Memorial Day weekend. We are almost at June. And we are, for a lot of these teams here, almost at the one-third of the way mark of the season. It's flying. He's Brad Evans. I'm Pat Boyle. This is BetMGM Tonight, right here on Westwood One Sports.
3: Remember Deshaun Watson? He's been on IR the last 19 months. And now, the frontrunner to be the Browns starter. But Shedeur Sanders and Dylan Gabriel are coming for the job. As always, the quarterback carousel in Cleveland is one to watch. Westwood One Sports.
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22: Making sure your kids get enough sleep. It's one of the most important things you can do for them as a parent, and yet it's often overlooked. Not only does sleep in the early years set the stage for mental and physical health, it also creates the foundation for how one sleeps later in life. That's according to the National Sleep Foundation. Now, that organization recommends 14 to 17 hours a night for newborns, 12 to 15 for infants, 11 to 14 for toddlers, 10 to 13 for preschoolers, and 9 to 11 for school-aged children. When it's age appropriate, start by talking to your kids about why sleep is important. It helps their body grow, helps their brains learn, helps their mood stay steady. Don't underestimate the importance of a routine. You can even narrate what you're doing step by step to help them along the way. I'm Dr. Sanjay Gupta, helping you live a better life.
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1: All right, welcome on back. 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He's Brett Evans, I'm Pat Boyle. Phone number to join the show, 310-840-4910. BetMGM players will receive an Any Sport Parlay Boost token. 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If you win your wager that was made with that token, you will receive extra winnings. All right, Brad, before we get to MLB rank 'em, our current top teams in the American League, National League, and across Major League Baseball. And before I figure we get a scoreboard update here on a busy Wednesday night, we have a texter that initially took some umbrage with you, you know, going back to our initial, our opening segment of the show, where I was complaining about Wemby. Thought he was he had a disgraceful performance and overall demeanor last night, you know, ducking the post-game media, which the NBA warned him about formerly today. 4-for-15 from the field. And then basically what I thought was a pretty clear, blatant, obvious directing of orders to Mason Plumlee and Bismack Biyombo as they're coming on the floor for garbage time with 2 minutes left. Wemby whispers something to both of them, and then they immediately both commit cheap shot fouls on Jared McCain. And you said that dirty play is par for the course, which I don't, you know, we were disagreeing, but I don't disagree with that sentiment. Again, we referenced the Bad Boys, the Pistons of the 90s, and Draymond Green and other teams that have used some overly physical play throughout the history of the NBA, whether it was the 90s or whether it was just a couple of years ago. And so we had a 240 number text in. Dirty play is par for the course, WTF. You responded, and that 240 number has responded back and said, that's a terrible comeback. The game isn't played like that today. Apples to oranges. Your response?
2: My response, go watch European ball, bro. Seriously, if you want finesse, you don't want any hacking, you don't want the physicality, you can find it in other parts of the world. You're not going to find necessarily a game in a game out of every NBA contest. Physicality is a part of the game. Some referee groups allow more than others. You and I talked about that already ad nauseum. But you know, guys are going to get bruised. Guys are going to get tattooed. Guys are going to get cut. There is going to be blood spilled occasionally on the floor. That's part of the game. It's not two-hand touch. It's not like flag football or anything. It's basketball, and there is going to be some bodies clashing and banging as a result. So just accept it, and let's move on. Who wants to watch a finesse game? I want, again, some of those fists to fly. I want some of those back downs to occur. I want some of those elbows being tossed about. It makes the game entertaining. You know, I don't want it to be a full-blown blood sport either. But physicality has always come with a territory, any level of basketball, whether you're talking about little kids all the way up to the big boys and the pros.
1: Yeah, I agree. I agree. By the way, we have another texter. If you want to join the show, you can call. You can text 310-840-4910. This one comes from a 346 number, and they text in, Wemby better show up in game 6, or it'll be Knicks versus Thunder in the NBA Finals. Yeah, you're spot on. You're spot on. We previewed game 6 tomorrow. We'll obviously do it on a much deeper level tomorrow on the day of the game. But yeah, Brad thinks, what, 35 points, 20 rebounds? I didn't think as much, but yeah, around 30 points in between 15 and 20 rebounds. You know, the last three games, Wemby has 8, 4, and 6 rebounds. I mean, what has happened? The guy's 7'4". He's nowhere near the rim on half the possessions. That's a great job by OKC. Mitch Johnson and the Spurs have to combat that. They've got to find a way to get Wemby to the rim, hanging around the rim, so they can get second chance opportunities and so they can prevent second chance opportunities for Oklahoma City. The fact that the guy is 7'4" and he had basically 40 rebounds in the first two games and now he can't even crack double digits, that's embarrassing. So, yeah, he's got to do it with his rebounding. His defense overall has been pretty good. He did get nearly dropped to the floor by SGA, though, last night on a little step back on the baseline. Nearly broke his ankles, kind of did break his ankles You know, Caruso has done a good job of going into him and hitting those floaters over the top. Hartenstein able to hit his patented floaters. But for the most part, Wemby has been playing near that unanimous defensive player of the year that we've seen on the defensive side. He's got to step it up with the scoring. He's got to drop 25 to 30 points. This guy that had the half court three, you know, in overtime, had another half court three a couple of games ago as well. So yeah, I think that is, not to discourage our texter, but that's Captain Obvious. Wemby better step up. Otherwise, yeah, he is right. It'll be Knicks Thunder.
2: Yeah, correct. And we got a scoreboard update in real time. Brandon Lau goes yard. Guess what, Pat? 3-3. Buccos and Cubs. Kill me now.
1: Wow. Brandon Lau. That was a three-run shot?
2: Yeah, correct. The Cubs were up 3-0. No longer. All knotted up at 3-3. I mean, you want to talk about a slump? This is such an epically bad stretch for the Cubs. I want to cry.
1: Why is Combs and Monty both saying boom in our show chat? Did they bet Brandon Lau to hit a home run? Otherwise, why the hell would they be?
3: I bet Brandon Lau at +350.
1: Oh, yeah, there
2: correct.
1: You go.
2: He did. You shared that pre-show. He tried to cheat and take him in our MLB streaking game, and I had to correct him and say, sorry, brah. But the Cubs and Pirates game will be already underway by the time we get to that segment. But, you know, I'll give credit where credit is due. You called Lau. Way to go, Brando. Now enough of rooting for the enemy. Let's go, Cubs.
1: Yeah, wait a minute. Combs is the one that was giving us crap a week ago for picking players that were going up against the Cubs. And now you're telling me he bet Brandon Lau to hit a home run? You have the audacity to tell me that I couldn't pick somebody to get one freaking hit against the Cubs. Now you're picking guys to hit home runs against them.
3: Pat, that was before the Cubs started being, you know, losers and making me angry and making me want to bet against them. And Jameson Taillon on the bump, I will bet. I'm surprised I didn't bet everybody in the Pirates lineup to hit a home run tonight.
2: That's fair.
1: All nine and guys. Warded.
3: Yeah.
1: $5 to win $100 billion.
3: Jameson Taillon's like you.
2: Bullpen catcher was going to go yard.
3: Jameson Taillon's like you that year that you had that, what was it, a 9.72 ERA in college. Like, you're just giving up bombs to everybody.
1: Notice, Brad, how he raises the ERA every time.
2: Oh, yeah. He's like, I caught the fish. It was this big. Oh, next story, it's this big. And the third time you hear the story, it's like a shark.
3: Yeah. That's why I'm on my third marriage.
1: Yeah. That is spot on. Spot on. All right, let's do a little quick rank them here. So, again, the Cubbies were winning 3-0, but Brandon Lau, 3-run shot. It's 3-3. Jeez. All right, Brad, right now, who are your current top 5 teams in the American League? Go ahead and rattle them off.
2: I'm going to go 1, 2, 3, 4, 5. No, let's do this with the drama. I'm going to go reverse order. Number 5, I can't believe I'm saying this. Maybe I'm blackout drunk. The Chicago White Sox. I understand the pitching is still a question mark right now. Number 22 in team ERA here in the month of May, but they are top 7 in WRC plus, and they're top 3 in Major League Baseball in total home runs. Number 4, the Seattle Mariners. They are playing better. Texas may be the team that catches them in the end in that AL West division, but they're inside the top 12 WRC plus in team ERA since May 1st. Number 3, how about the Cleveland Guardians? Played exceptional baseball one again today. I think Gavin Williams, a dark horse to win the AL Cy Young. They're a pair of 12s in WRC plus and team ERA again since May 1st. Number 2, the Tampa Bay Rays. They have been surprise sensations. Incredible. Setting the pace right now in the AL East. They're top 5 in WRC plus and number 2 in team ERA since May 1st. And number 1, Pat, kissing up to you, baby. Your New York Yankees. I still feel they're the best in the American League. They're number 1 in WRC plus in the month of May. Number 9 in team ERA. So Yankees, Rays, Guardians, Mariners, and the White Sox? The artist formerly known as the White Sox proven it wrong. Those are my top five teams right now in the AL.
1: I don't have a lot of problems with that list. I really don't. All right, number five for me, I'm going to give you the Blue Jays. I'm going to give you Toronto, who is, you know, I know that their record right now is 27-29. They don't have one of the best five records in the American League, but they're 6-2 in their last eight games, including taking two from my Yanks. And I feel like this pitching staff is starting to figure it out. They're really starting to pitch really damn well here. And then in the month of May, the guys that you would think are going to start hitting are going to start hitting, except for Vladdy. Vladdy has been terrible in the month of May. He's hitting 187. Yeah. Dalton Varsho is starting to come around. Struck him out, by the way, one time. Take that, Combs. How about Kazuma Okamoto, by the way? I mean, he's got five home runs in the month of May. Ernie Clement has an average near 300. That's not a surprise. And so I feel like it's only a matter of time before this team really starts playing like the team that went to the World Series and was one win away from knocking the Dodgers off their perch last year. They're number five for me. Number four is the Seattle Mariners. Again, they just swept the A's. They've reclaimed first the American League West. It was a pretty disastrous start to the season. You got a lot of reasons to still not believe in this team. Cal Raleigh on the IL. J-Rod still not hitting the ball that well, although he's coming around here in the month of May. He's got an OPS near 850. Rosarena's been hot. So again, the pitching staff, I'm always going to believe in that pitching staff. And now they're starting to play some good baseball. The Mariners, for me, are number four. I got the Cleveland Guardians at number three, who all of a sudden, don't look now, they're eight games above 500. This was an American League Central where everybody was below 500. And look what the Guardians have done here in just the last couple of weeks. You just go back to May 10th, they were 500. They were 21-21. Since then, 12-4, and beating some pretty good teams. You know, took two out of three from the Red Hot Phillies. Swept the Tigers in four further. Putting that gap there. This team, they're not sexy. They don't have a lot of stars, but Joe Ram is there. The pitching staff, the bullpen's been locked down for them. So, look, the Guardians, they're eight games above 500. I got to put them at number three. Number two, I'm going to put my Yankees at two. I don't think right now, currently, they're the best team in the American League. I think they'll be there at the end of the season. They got the best run differential. But there's somebody in their division that's playing a little bit better with them. Yes, Gerrit Cole is back. Yes, Cam Schlittler is awesome. Yes, Judge finally snapped his homerless drought. And so he's starting to get hot now. Bellinger's having a great season. Rice, baby, might be the MVP of the American League. But, Brad, I think the Tampa Bay Rays currently are the best team in the American League, even though they've just lost three games in a row, including two in a row to the Orioles, and they're playing them right now. Look, man, this team is unbelievable. They can easily put up 10, 15 runs, and their pitching staff to begin the month of May, I mean, they had basically one game where they gave up more than two runs in like a week. So you look at that pitching staff, it has been unbelievable. McClanahan looks like, at his peak. Nick Martinez is in the clubhouse for a Cy Young. Drew Rasmussen is great. So for me, it's the Rays at one, Yankees two, Guardians three, Mariners four, and the Blue Jays at five. All righty. We will take a short break. 310-840-4910. We can do the National League when we come back, and we'll do a little hot or cold as well. You want to get in on the show? 310-840-4910. We've also got somebody that has texted in who is fired up about the baseball potential lockout next year. So we'll read that to you as well. He's Brad Evans. I'm Pat Boyle. This is BetMGM tonight on Westwood One Sports.
4: 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And the world was worried about Y2K. Yeah, it's been a while. Congrats, Big Apple. Party like it's 1999. Westwood One Sports.

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11: A Better Life with Dr. Sanjay Gupta.
12: Have you ever noticed that you mostly breathe through one nostril at a time? Even when you're not sick, even when your allergies aren't bothering you. The body actually switches the dominant nostril as frequently as every 2 hours while we're awake. That's according to Adam Taylor, an anatomy professor at Lancaster University in the UK. This alternating cycle is automatic. It's regulated subconsciously by the hypothalamus in the brain, he said. Your body does this to give each nostril a chance to rest and repair so they don't get too dried out, which could make it easier for pathogens and inflammation to cause damage. Now, Taylor also said studies suggest the left nostril may be more dominant, and when the right nostril is dominant, the body is in a more alert or even stressed state. Who knew? Pretty fascinating stuff. I'm Dr. Sanjay Gupta, helping you live a better life.
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1: All right, welcome on back. BetMGM Tonight, Westwood One Sports. He's Brett Evans. I'm Pat Boyle. Phone number to join the show is 310-840-4910. You can call, you can text. Before we get to a little hot or cold, let's just quickly finish off our baseball rankings here, Brad. We did the American League last segment. Yeah. Let's hit the National League really quickly. So from 5-1, your current top five teams in the NL are?
2: I'm going to go number five, the Pittsburgh Pirates, believe it or not, because they got, Skates. Going to be in action with against my Cubbies tomorrow. They're also top five WRC plus here in the month of May. Pretty solid staff, honestly, up and down as well. Numero cuatro, give me the Arizona Diamondbacks. Corbin Carroll and company, they got a lot of hot bats and one in, you know, plate of park that's hitter friendly because all the gaps. Number 13, WRC plus the month of May, but top three in terms of team ERA or that same stretch. It's been a bit of a surprise on the pitching side of things. Numero tres, it's got to be the Milwaukee Brewers. The Brewers are starting to peak at the right time. Being the team we all thought they were going to be, they are number nine WRC plus since May 1st and numero uno in all of Major League Baseball and team ERA over the stretch. Again, that rotation has been outstanding. Bullpen ain't too shabby either. Number two, the Dodgers. Somewhat of a disappointment they have been so far this year as I watched Jameson Taillon give up a yet another homer to the rookie sensation and Connor Griffin, 4-4 Cubs and Pirates. But I think the Dodgers are going to hit their stride. They've been dealing with some injuries. Still got Shohei Ohtani, who's on the bump tonight. Top seven WRC plus and team ERA in the month of May. And numero uno for me, the Atlanta Braves. Stride, you know, Spencer Strider is starting to perform better. The staff has been excellent for the most part this season. Top five in TMRA in the month of May. And, man, they got a lot of bats. With Ronald Acuña back off injury in that lineup, Ozzie Albies, Matt Olson. The list goes on. And, you know, Drake Boulder right now, but they're still number seven in WRC+. So, again, one through five, Braves, Dodgers, Brewers, D-backs, and the Pirates. Yeah, hell is frozen over Pittsburgh in my top five.
1: Yeah. All right. Mine looks a little different. Mine looks a lot different, actually. There's a couple of the same teams in there. It's, you know, hard to not say that when you got a couple of teams that nearly have 40 wins already. But for me, I'm going to put the D-backs at number five. And yeah, I mean, look, 10-1 in their last 11 games. Ildemaro Vargas is one of the best bats in baseball. You mentioned Corbin Carroll, Ketel Marte having another fantastic season. So yeah, they're beating up on the Giants and the Rockies, but still, wins are wins, folks. Number four, I'm going to put the Atlanta Braves. And I know that they've got the best record in baseball right now. And I realize how good they've been for most of the season. I just think there are teams right now that are better than the Braves. But you mentioned it. Bryce Elder's nearly untouchable. Chris Sale also nearly untouchable. Both of those guys, ERAs under two. The Braves are a fantastic team. I just think we're talking currently. I know they don't have as good of a record. Philadelphia Phillies have been one of the best teams in baseball since they fired Rob Thompson. I mean, they were 10 games under 500. They're now two games over 500. I cannot believe how quickly they have turned this thing around from 9-19 to 29-27. So they are 20-8. Christopher Sanchez is coming up on 50 straight scoreless innings. He basically just broke a 120-year-old Phillies record. He's unbelievable. Kyle Schwarber might hit 70 home runs. Number two. In the National League, I'm going with the Milwaukee Brewers. They've taken over first place in the NL Central with a vengeance. William Contreras is red hot. Jake Bowers, everything he touches is turning into gold. Bryce Turang is delivering for this team. Mizorowski is one of the best pitchers in baseball. And then, Brad, number one, I understand they might have a little bit of a hangover. They might have some ups and downs that we are, you know, we're raising our eyes about, trying to freak out about, but the Los Angeles Dodgers are still the Kings. Even though they're only 35-20, they don't have the best record in the National League. I mean, they just took two out of three from Milwaukee. They took two out of three from San Diego. And so they're starting to get hot. Shohei is the best player on the planet. He's the best player that's ever lived. And he's pitching at an untouchable clip right now. So for me, 5-1 in the National League, D-backs, Braves, Brewers, Phillies, Dodgers, still at number one. What do you think about that?
2: Not too shabby. Let me give you my overall top five teams in the MLB real quick, and I want you to do the same. I'm not going to give any reasoning because you've already heard the reasoning from me. Number five, the Milwaukee Brewers. Number four, the Tampa Bay Rays. Number three, the Los Angeles Dodgers. Number two, your New York Yankees. Gerrit Cole looking pretty good again tonight. And numero uno, I think the best team of the bigs, the Atlanta Braves. Absolutely killing it, really, all these teams. And run differential. And I'm so proud of you, Pat. That you had bought hook, line, and sinker into the Philadelphia Phillies once again after you wrote them off due to their cold start. So welcome to the club.
1: Yeah, I wrote them off, and I said they were a disaster and they weren't going to make the playoffs, and I think they wasted no time making me look silly for that one. So, and look, I'm owning it. And look, they could easily go, who knows, maybe this little hot stretch that they're on, you know, with Donnie Baseball, maybe it's a little 2-3 weeks. And if Kyle Schwarber starts hitting everything out of the park and Christopher Sanchez looks human, then who knows? Maybe they start losing again. And maybe they'll say, all right, Donnie Baseball ain't it. Let's see who else we can bring back. Maybe they'll do what the Mets did. You know, they'll have like their version of Grimace. They'll do that thing. They'll bring out all the characters that they possibly can to revive their season. For me, I'll put the Brewers at five. Best teams in all of baseball. Brewers at five. I'm actually going to put my Yankees at four. I'll do the Rays at three. Phillies at two. That's how hot they've been. And yes, I crushed them a couple of weeks ago. And the Dodgers are still the best team in baseball for me. All right, when we come back, we're going to play the Sports Geo game. We still got some hot or cold, and we still got some text to get to. 310-840-4910. He's Brad Evans. I'm Pat Boyle. 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
8: A Better Life with Dr. Sanjay Gupta.
9: We've talked a lot about measles over the past year, but mumps has largely flown under the radar, even though it's been making a bit of a comeback as well. That's because fewer people are getting the MMR vaccine, which stands for measles, mumps, and rubella. The vaccine's been around for decades. It is effective. It is safe. What makes mumps outbreaks difficult to contain is that symptoms usually don't appear for 2 to 3 weeks after someone's been exposed. And that can make it hard to pin down where that exposure took place. And someone who is infected can transmit the virus to someone else before they are symptomatic. If you get sick, which could manifest like a run-of-the-mill respiratory virus or the telltale swelling of your cheeks and jaw, all you can really do at that point is to treat the symptoms and also isolate yourself so you don't infect anyone else. I'm Dr. Sanjay Gupta, helping you live a better life.
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1: 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He's Brad Evans. I'm Pat Boyle. And we are